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0: Top prosecutors of two states have issued subpoenas as part of an investigation into FIFA's ticketing practices.
5: Fans have reported they were misled about where the tickets they were purchasing would be located. Some also claim they did not receive the tickets in the category they paid for. New York Attorney General Letitia James and New Jersey Attorney General Jennifer Davenport also want to know if FIFA's public statements about tickets made prices go up. As FIFA released tickets in phases over the course of several months, prices for some matches skyrocketed.
0: ABC's Chuck Sievertson. A federal judge is allowing a teenager charged with killing his 18-year-old stepsister on a cruise ship to remain free on bond. All is not serene at Yosemite National Park.
6: Crowds are flooding into Yosemite. The Park Service eliminated a reservation system to visit the park, and now lines to get in have been hours long. And social media videos have shown huge crowds all over the trails and rocks. Alfonso Saldana visited over the weekend and says it was like an amusement park. It was chaotic.
7: More people, more lines.
6: The National Parks Conservation Association says the instant surge is unlikely to ease, and the association is telling people to avoid weekends and Yosemite Valley, the park's most popular area. Alex Stone, ABC News.
0: Pope Leo came to the aid of a man who fainted while waiting in line to shake hands with the pontiff in St. Peter's Square. The Pope was seen kneeling by the man as Vatican staff provided assistance. Europe is in the grips of a heat wave. Dave Packer, ABC News.
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11: 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Checking traffic. About all we have right now is a hazard. That is northbound 101 at the Oso Street off-ramp. And there is something there, a large pothole. Watch out for that. And elsewhere, moving okay at this time. Weather-wise, partly cloudy, low to mid-60s. Those overnight, upper 40s, low 50s. And tomorrow, a 40 to 50% chance of showers on your Thursday. That's news, traffic, and weather together. I'm Kurt Olson. 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

0: tomorrow on Hometown Radio, we're going to continue the discussion about fraternities and students living in residential neighborhoods. We also have some teachers coming in who want to give advice to our graduating high school and college seniors, the class of 2026. And Friday Pi Day, you'll have the chance to win the gift card to Lynn. So good luck. It is the Dave Congleton Show, always your hometown radio talk show. Always good to be in conversation with our man Rich. Sometimes he's in Morro Bay, sometimes he's in Mexico, sometimes he's in Bakersfield, but he's always in fine form as he joins us once again. Rich, good afternoon.
1: Hey, good afternoon. Happy to be here.
0: How's your day?
1: Not too bad. Another work day capped off by talking about politics, which I enjoy.
0: And before I dive in, give us your news diet. Any given morning, what are you likely to be reading? What are you likely to be listening to or watching as sources of information? I'm curious.
1: Yeah, that's interesting. When I drive around, my car is pretty much on NPR because I like to kind of see what they're talking about. News streams-wise, I listen to talk radio. I scroll through my X account, which is kind of my curated news sources. I don't watch any news on Facebook after some recent experiences, and we can talk about why. But it's mainly a varied diet from far right to kind of kooky left. But I enjoy, seeing all sides, because then if you don't know what the other side's saying, you can't really address it or think about it.
0: Yeah, I agree. So a couple of topics that we agreed on. I'm really looking forward to hearing your take on, shall we call it the Democratic National Committee post-mortem of the 2024 presidential election. I guess Ken Martin, the chair of the DNC, was not going to release it, and then he released it under pressure, and he's just being lambasted by fellow Democrats. What's going on here, Rich?
1: Well, all parties do this. After every election, whether it's a congressional or presidential, the losing party, they tell everyone, we're going to find out why we lost, why the voters didn't select us, and then they put the best spin on it, and we're going to do better. I remember these going back to, Karl Rove days with, Bush and that crowd. The interesting thing and the problem that Democrats have, I think, in this election, and some of the criticism of the 24, autopsy was that it didn't kind of address the big elephants in the room. There was no discussion of, Joe Biden deciding at his age and health conditions to seek re-election. And then, the anointment of Kamala Harris without any primary process. So I think those were the big two things. But the reality is they don't want to really lambaste Kamala as a candidate because they're not sure that she's done. She may be the 2028 presidential nominee, so they got to be careful not to make it sound like it was her. The blame goes to, nefarious Facebook accounts and, misinformation online versus their actual policies and candidates.
0: Rich, I got news for you, sir. She's done.
1: Well, I'm not a Democrat, obviously, yeah. But I would hope the Democrats wouldn't, put her up as a candidate again.
0: I'll be stunned if she even decides to run. I predict that she'll come up with a reason not to run.
1: I think that's the smart move. I mean, she's a front runner now because of her name, but politics really hasn't even started for 28 yet. I mean, in reality, Dave, I think you and I on an hour radio show could have done more honest, straightforward analysis of why the Democrats lost 24 than the snippets and the paragraphs and executive summaries I've read in that autopsy.
0: As someone who has voted Democrat consistently at the national level, I put the blame squarely on Joe Biden. He should have won the midterms as he did in 2022, pushed back the red wave, and declared victory and said, I'm not going to run for re-election. I'm going to live up to my word and pass the torch. And it was all downhill from there.

0: Yeah, you know, if he would have done that, I think he would have been remembered completely differently, but by the country and by Democrats. And if you remember, going into Biden's election in 2000, he kind of implied that he was going to, you know, he needed to step in to save us from Trump, but he wasn't looking past one term. And I think in Joe's heart, that's what he was going to do, but I think the allure of power of the circle around him, you know, it's not just the one man or woman as president, it's the machine behind them, and all those people tend to like the power of their position. So I think there was lots of ear whispering of, hey, Joe, you can do it, you know, you can do it again, let's keep things going. And I think that ultimately was the Democrats' ultimate loss. I mean, we all remember the debate where he had some very bad stumbles, and there were people that were nervous and seeing things leading into that. But I mean, the switch pretty much flipped. The next morning, all of the mainstream media, everyone was in a panic. What are we going to do? You know, and at that point, it was so late in the process, it was hard for any candidate to really mount the full campaign besides Kamala Harris. So I don't blame the Harris as much as I do just, you know, like you said, it goes back. If Joe would have stepped down, the Democrats would have had a chance to pick maybe a better candidate.
1: Which allows the legitimate follow-up question, given what we went through with Biden after he turned 80. We have a current president who is about to turn 80. And went to Walter Reed for the third time in, I don't know, a year or so. Any, as a Trump supporter, Rich, any reason for concern on your part? Do you think Trump is holding back something on his health?
0: You know, from what I see, just in his, for pure entertainment value, I love reading Trump's, you know, posts that he makes, his truths, as he calls them. You know, they're as entertaining as they are political to me. Just the audacity of some of the things he says as a shock value. And I think everyone would agree with that, whether they like it or not. It's pretty out there, some of the things he says. I don't sense any difference in Trump's demeanor, his personality, his speech style, than he was in the campaign and during his first term. But with that said, I don't care for presidents of this age. I would have rather it have been someone besides Trump going into 24, simply on the age issue. And I think, you know, there'll never be a constitutional amendment to add an age requirement just because those are so difficult to do. But in reality, I think there is a point that the voters really are looking for some younger candidates that don't have these potential health issues.
1: All right, a lot to cover. Your phone call still to come. I'm Dave Congleton. This is KVEC.
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0: Always good to be in conversation with our man Rich. We talked out a little bit at the beginning about the self-analysis by the Democratic National Committee that has come under fire. Also, the comparative health issues between former President Biden and our current President Trump. One is over 80, one is approaching 80. And speaking of elections, Rich, let's also put this out on the table. Here we are, less than a week to go to the big June 2nd primary for California. How are you feeling about the governor's race?
1: Well, there's what I wish would happen and then what I think is going to happen. I mean, I would love to see, you know, Hilton win and become governor of California, but, you know, I just don't see that happening. I mean, maybe he gets the second spot position to get and gets to be in a runoff against a Democrat candidate. But I just don't, you know, there was talk earlier of, oh my goodness, two Republicans are going to be running against themselves in on the ballot. But I just don't see that. I think, you know, if we can get Hilton to be on the candidacy for November, then we'll be in I'll take that as a lucky strike.
0: Well,
1: because it's California. Yeah.
0: Apparently, Becerra is now got a comfortable lead of a couple points. And it's Hilton and Steyer who are battling it out for a second, and that could go either way.
1: Yeah, I'd love to see it be, you know, Hilton and Becerra, just so we can actually have a debate between ideas and different contrasts. You know, because if it's Steyer and Becerra, we're basically looking at two far-left candidates, you know, as a choice. And, you know, what good does that do? It's basically even more of the same that's gotten us into the mess we're in my opinion. But, you know, anything may be better than a Newsom, but we're going to find out if that's true or not.
0: All right. Sure, we'll take a call. Let us get the flashing light from the legendary Kurt Olson, and we'll go up to the Bay Area to find David. Hey, David.
2: Hey, David.
3: Oh, thanks, Dave. Yeah, I heard you mention the Democratic Party report that they had put together.
0: Yes.
3: I personally don't think that the, the public may or may not have a vested interest in seeing the results of that. But at this point, when you start looking at the, you know, the original Constitution goes into the idea that we have a more perfect union in mind. And Donald Trump is not building a more perfect union. And the Republican Party is caving in to every stupid whim that he comes up with. And I see that this Democratic report, you know, the demand for seeing the results of it, I see that the Republican Party would love to see that because they'd like to change the subject about their mismanagement of America.
0: Hang on, David. So, stay with us, David. What do you say to that, Rich?
1: Sure. Well, no, I see his point strategically. Don't draw attention to your flaws if, you know, you'd rather be on the offensive. But the reality is every losing presidential party does this. And in some ways, there needs to be an honest soul searching of, how can, because honestly, let's just look at it very clearly. How could Donald Trump, after the first term and what he went through in the 4 years of him being out of office, how is it even possible that he won a second term?

0: term. I mean, my friends on the left, you know, are convinced he's, you know, ruining the country now, as we just heard the caller. But how is it even possible that the Democrats would let that happen? You know, so there does need to be an honest heart-to-heart, but everything I've seen is they don't want to address how they're really out of touch with the voter base, because if you can't beat Donald Trump in that position, well, who really can you beat on the Republican side of the aisle?
1: Let's go back to David. David?
2: Well, I pretty much disagree. I mean, vote purging is something that's been going on for decades now. It's a major part.
0: Wait, are you saying 24 wasn't, are you saying, David, 24 wasn't a fair election?
2: I'm saying that, no, it was not a fair election. You look at Georgia, where they tried to purge millions of people. All across America, people were purged from the voting list. And when they showed up to vote, they found their name.
0: This is election-denying talk. We can't have this.
2: What's that?
1: He's being sarcastic.
0: This is election-denying talk, David. I thought this would get you banned from social media.
2: You actually think that that didn't happen? God, you're just flat delusional, man.
0: I think it definitely happened.
1: One at a time. Go ahead, Rich.
0: No, David, to be honest, I think it definitely happens, but the irony is that maybe you're missing is that when the Republicans raised this issue in 2020, we were called election deniers and threats to democracy, but now when you raise the issue, there seems to be a double standard, I'm just pointing out.
1: Yeah.
2: Oh, you think you're cute with a thing like that? Yeah, so we can see January 6th and the riots that happened, and you're going to compare that to people that know about vote purging? And that,
0: no, I'm not.
1: Here. I'm going to intervene here. I appreciate the call, David. Thank you. Rich, I get your irony point. I get it. Let's go to...
0: It was an irony.
1: I grant you that. I get it. Here's Jim on KVEC. Hey, Jim.
0: Hey, Jim.
3: Hey, Dave. How you doing?
1: Good, Jim.
3: I went to the lighthouse with you one time, and that was a great experience.
1: I'm glad.
3: I was just talking about all the gerrymandering going on. And, you know, both parties, the two-party system, they complain about the other person gerrymandering. Well, if you look at, I think it's Illinois, the Democrats have gerrymandered that thing to where it's, you know, a plethora of them having all the seats. So I just wish we didn't have the two-party system and maybe get all this money out of politics, the hundreds of millions of dollars, and let the people vote for their candidates.
1: And Rich, what I would ask is that we go back to the old system that every 10 years, based on the census, we create voting districts. And I agree with Jim. We need to stop this on both the Democrats and the Republicans. Stop this political stuff. It's getting out of hand.
0: Oh, yeah. It's a disaster. I agree 100%. But, you know, we also have to acknowledge that even the 10-year censuses, there was gerrymandering done by political parties all the time. That's how you had, you know, the Northeast that has 40% Republican voters with 0% Republican seats. So now that the Republicans have started doing what the Democrats have been doing, now everyone wants to scream uncle, but I'm willing to have an armistice and everyone stop doing it, because it is wrong.
1: Jim, what else do you want to say?
3: Well, I agree, because, you know, my parents live out in the Central Valley of California, and now they're being put into a Democratic district, you know, and they're just not being represented properly. That's all I was wanted to say.
1: I'm glad you said it, Jim. Thank you. We're in conversation with Rich from wherever he is today. We're just getting his sense. We're a week out. What happened to Bianco? He seemed to fall rapidly.
0: You know, I never thought Bianco really had a chance, because, I mean, let's look at where we are. It's California is a law enforcement officer, you know, that's a sheriff, an outspoken sheriff against crime. Does he really have a chance in leftist California? Not really. I would hope he would drop out so that the Republican vote would stop being split and be focused over to Hilton, frankly.
1: All right, let's get to

0: Mike and Los Osos before the news break. Hey, Mike.
1: Hey, Mike.
2: Hey, guys.
0: Hey, Mike.
2: I was just calling in to, it's still hilarious to me. For 3 years, so many people in the media and just so many of us regular folks were calling him Dementia Joe, and it was just so obvious to us. And the mainstream media and the left flatly denied it. Conspiracy theories, this and that. And I mean, up until a week before the Dems basically kicked Joe to the curb, they were saying that he was sharp as a tack. This is mainstream media. This is the White House. And then he has that debate performance. And even you, Dave, that shocked you because, you know, you're reasonable.
0: The next day I said Biden needs to step aside.
2: And kudos to you, a lot of people didn't, okay? Including Dr. Armit, forgot his name.
0: Armstead.
2: Anyways, the guy that called. But the thing is after the fact, there was that little war between behind the scenes, but between Joe Biden and Kamala and so on. But back then, after it happened, Joe Biden was saying, oh, he did a great job. He answered all the questions. Oh, he was fine, this and that. And then today she comes out and she says she thought he had a stroke when she was watching.
0: Yeah, I saw that.
2: Debate. So this is what frauds these people are.
0: Rich?
2: Media all the way across the board.
0: Yeah. Rich, I got about 30 seconds for you to respond.
3: Well, I mean, as stunning as it is that the mainstream media would kind of carry the water for the Democrats and Joe Biden, because you got to remember, Donald Trump was a threat to democracy, so even someone with dementia in their eyes would have been better. That's really what they believed.
0: Yeah. Anything else you want to say, Mike?
2: Rich is great. Thank you.
0: All right, Mike. Thanks for the call. Off we go. We got news and traffic and weather. Rich stays with us. We got plenty to cover. We want to hear more from you, your phone calls, your text messages, all part of today's edition of Hometown Radio.

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1: Drake makes even more history with his triple album release. Janis STFU hit number one on the Billboard Hot 100, giving Drake his 14th number one song. That breaks Michael Jackson's record for the most number ones on the list by a solo male artist. Olivia Rodrigo is revealing some new details about her upcoming album. It'll be divided into two halves to reflect its title, which is You Seem Pretty Sad for a Girl So in Love. The first section is called Girl So in Love, while the second is You Seem Pretty Sad. The album releases June 12th. BTS is teaming up with Oreo for limited edition cookies. They'll have purple wafers and a cream center that tastes like hot dog, a brown sugar stuffed Korean pancake. And happy birthday to rapper Andre 3000, who turns 51 today. Mike DeBusky, ABC News.
2: ABC News, I'm Dave Packer. New airstrikes on Iran. A U.S. official says a military site was targeted that was believed to pose a threat to U.S. forces and commercial maritime traffic in the Strait of Hormuz. Iranian attack drones also targeted. This after Iran state media says the country sent their terms for a peace deal to the U.S. that would keep Iran in control of the strait. President Trump says that's a non-starter.
3: They're negotiating on fumes. But we'll see what happens. Maybe we have to go back and finish it. Maybe we don't.
2: That delicate recovery effort continues at this hour to find nine missing employees after a deadly chemical tank implosion at a Longview, Washington state paper mill. Two people are confirmed dead. Homeland Security Secretary Mark Wayne Mullen says his department's considering cutting customs and border protection staffing at so-called sanctuary city airports that would include the nation's busiest airports. Former U.S. Attorney General Pam Bondi revealing she's battling thyroid cancer. Bondi undergoing treatment. This is ABC News.
4: 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A report from the U.S. Department of Health and Human Services showed that nearly 70% of adults over the age of 65 will need some form of long-term care. 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
3: KBEC 920 News Time is 5:33. Checking traffic, we do have some slowing through Shell Beach on southbound 101. Also, Highway 227 outside San Luis Obispo, just south of town. Be patient out there. Drive carefully. Weather-wise, highs in the low to mid 60s and lows overnight tonight down into the 40s and 50s. Partly cloudy skies turning to mostly cloudy, perhaps tomorrow, with a 40 to 50% chance of a Thursday shower. That's news, traffic, and weather together. I'm Kurt Olson. 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
4: I am not throwing away my shot. I am not throwing away my shot. Yo, I'm just like my country. I'm young, scrappy, and hungry, and I'm not throwing away my shot.
5: Always good to have a conversation with our man, Rich. We have been talking about events in the news. We've been talking about the Democratic National Committee self-analysis of what went right and what went wrong in 2024. We've been comparing the health situation of President Trump with former President Biden. We've been looking at the governor's race and how the media, according to Mike and Los Osos and to Rich, is liberally biased. You want to join in the conversation, please do. 805-543-8830. Happy to take your phone calls. Happy to read your text messages. Rich is here all the way till 6 o'clock, so feel free to join us. Other issue as we move on, Rich, is your... I got to hear this from you. What is your take on the $1.8 billion slush fund that President Trump wants to set up? You're okay with this?
6: Well, if we kind of have to back up just a little bit, because remember, it was set up by a court in a settlement between the Trump administration and the IRS for their role in weaponization of the government. So, of course, now when it was set up, there wasn't a thought that it would go to some January 6th people that were charged and later pardoned. But Trump has rolled those people into it as a possibility. Now, they have to submit their case and be approved by the panel. So, you know, I doubt people that beat officers with a flagpole are going to be, you know, have any grounds to get some funds back. But there were plenty of people who walked into the state cap in the country's capital through an unlocked door and had police kind of escort them in, that then had hundreds of thousands of dollars in legal bills charged with breaking and entering and all type of exorbitant charges. So for those people, I think it's probably fair to give them some restitution.
5: 805-543-8830. I want to respond, but let's I think I'll let Paul do it for me.
6: Hey, Paul.
5: We got Paul with us on KVEC. Hey, Paul.
7: Hello, Dave. Hello, Rich.
5: Hey, Paul.
6: Hey, Dave. Hey, Paul.
7: Yeah. Hey, Rich. More magic beans from you. You said that that slush fund was set up by a court. It was specifically not set up by a court. The court was getting ready to throw out the case, and it was the Justice Department. So it was Trump's Justice Department, his former personal lawyer, who set up that $1.8 billion slush fund.
5: That's my understanding.

0: That's
1: but I still don't see anything wrong with it. It's an independent Department of Justice, is it not? Well, Gabe, how could you laugh? You know, because the Department of Justice was supposedly independent under the Biden years during the weaponization, right?
2: The alleged weaponization.
1: The factual weaponization, Dave.
2: Yeah. Let's hear from Paul. Paul, go ahead.
3: What the radio listener has to pay attention to is that Rich always comes up with these magic beans, you know, these lies that he just throws out to excuse the unexcusable. He doesn't want to have to deal with the fact that Trump gave himself $1.8 billion to give out to his friends and family. And so he comes up with this lie about court-ordered. It wasn't court-ordered. The court was getting ready to throw it out. And so it's foolishness. But, Rich, here's another objective fact that I want you to deal with.
1: We'll let it go through the court process. This is what the Democrats like to do. They want to use the process and the rule of law when it favors them, but they're not willing to let other processes play out in court. So if this is egregious, it'll be a lawsuit against it, and we'll find out the answer. Will we not? What's the constitutional crisis, Paul?
2: Well, but hey, let me point one thing out here, Rich. If your scenario is true, why are so many Republicans upset by this slush fund?
1: Oh, absolutely, I'll answer that. Because there's still Republicans that hate Donald Trump, and he's calling them out, helping them be primaried to get rid of the establishment that won't move forward on his agenda. This MAGA movement is going to outlast President Trump and transform the Republican Party into a more conservative party, and the RINO establishment hates that.
2: Paul?
3: Yeah, I guess he's forming it as Hitler did back in the 1930s, where his friends and family and the courts that he appointed the judges in will go ahead and do whatever he likes. And that's the model that Rich, I guess, approves of. But I want to get to, Rich, it's magic beans. It wasn't a court that set that up.
2: Make your second point.
3: It was Trump and the Department of Justice.
2: Make your second point, okay. Paul.
3: My second point is, Rich, the OMB has projected that we're going to have a $2 trillion deficit this year. So what happened to fiscal responsibility? Give me your magic beans and explain away the $2 trillion deficit that's projected for this year.
1: Well, that's easy. When has a Congress ever lowered spending except Newt Gingrich with Bill Clinton? I had no realization that they're going to cut spending because the Democrats fought DOGE tooth and nail every time we tried to cut spending. The Democrats screamed we were gutting our republic. So I'll tell you what's honestly going to happen, and you're going to agree with this, Paul. We're going to keep spending $1 to $2 trillion deficits until the U.S. goes bankrupt. I mean, isn't that the honest truth versus a political lie?
2: Paul?
3: Well, back when the Democrats controlled Congress and the White House back in 1992, they set up tax policy that led us to, in 2000, we had a $123 billion surplus and a plan to pay off our entire national debt in 15 years. And the Republican Party, I'm glad, Rich, that you admit that it's the Republicans in Congress who screwed up everything because they control the House, they control the Senate, they control the White House, and they're the ones that are responsible for the $2 trillion deficit. And I'm glad that you admit that, Rich.
2: All right, Paul. Thank you very much for calling in. I appreciate that. All right, Rich, you get the final thought on that.
1: No, I mean, absolutely. This is where we have to be adults. The Republicans are in charge. They won't cut spending, and neither will the Democrats. So the country's going to go bankrupt. I just hope I've passed away long after it happens.
2: But can you blame the Democrats for what's happening with Iran? That's not...

0: not have the ability to make a nuclear weapon or long-range missiles that can threaten the world. I mean, every president in my lifetime has said that, but very few have taken the political capital necessary and the pain at the pump willing to actually do that.
1: And you're okay with the pain at the pump? This is that important to you?
0: Yes, because if you're dead, it doesn't matter that gas is $7 a gallon, and that's what the Iranian regime would do if they had nuclear weapons. That's just the honest truth.
1: Well, it kind of reminds me of 20 years ago, the whole battle over the weapons of mass destruction. We had to go into Iraq because of the weapons of mass destruction, and it turned out that wasn't a threat.
0: Oh, no, absolutely you're right about that one. But let's also give Trump credit for not doing it like we stupidly did the Iraq and Afghanistan debacles. There's no troops on the ground. There's just a blockade that's making oil prices go up. I mean, does the rest of the world like that? No. Do I like paying $6.35 for gas? No. $4.80 out of California, by the way. You know, but is that the price I'm willing to pay so that in 20 years a nuclear bomb doesn't go off in Italy or in Europe? Well, someone's got to pay it.
1: On the Frederick Law text line, I've heard that President Biden did not seek a second term was due to the big money donations were withheld by wealthy donors. Rich, have you heard this?
0: Well, that if you remember how the whole thing went down, he was going to keep running. No way was he going to step aside. The big donors, which, you know, Republican and Democrat, they control the purse strings. Once they went to him and said, the money's gone, Joe, then they realized there was no money to run a campaign. So that's when he finally was, quote, convinced to step aside.
1: All right, we don't want Rich to step aside, but we're going to take a quick break and come back for a final segment. I'm Dave Congleton. This is Hometown Radio.
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1: 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The Dave Congleton Show. All right, if you want in on this conversation with Rich, we need to hear from you now, please. 805-543.

0: 800-549-5832 as we cover different events in the news. Before the last couple of calls, we were talking about the slush fund, the $1.8 billion slush fund that President Trump is trying to set up. A two-part question. One, do you think it's going to go through?
1: No, I don't think it will. I think there'll be enough Republicans that peel off to keep it from going through.
0: All right. Let's take another call from... We've got Chris with us. Hey, Chris.
2: Hi, Dave.
0: Hey, Chris.
2: Hi, Rich. Yeah, I was listening a little bit to you guys talking about the so-called slush fund. That's not really anything very unusual. These type of settlements have been entered into by parties in various administrations. The Obama administration made a lot of use of these type of situations where they had litigation going, and to settle the litigation, they would ask for payment of money, for instance, to non-governmental organizations and so on. And there are various organizations. It's pretty easy to find when you Google this stuff.
0: But Chris, let me ask you a question. Chris, if I may, just to clarify, did Obama ever have his Justice Department go after the IRS?
2: They used the IRS, Dave. They used the IRS. And remember what...
1: Lois Lerner.
2: What Trump's case was about is the IRS unauthorized release of his tax statements with tax information, and that's why he was suing for a lot of money. And there is there are provisions in the code for the IRS or the government to pay damages in the case of unauthorized release of tax information.
0: Okay.
2: So the settlement didn't sound to me like it was, frankly, too unusual, and they followed basically the same procedure that has been followed in the past.
1: Yeah, but you got to remember these days, Chris, it's Trump. So even if Trump does things that every other president and administration did, it's a threat to democracy when Trump does it. We've been dealing with that since 1999.
2: Of course, and this whole thing about weaponization of the justice system, I never would have believed until I saw what they did to Trump in various jurisdictions, and absolutely idiotic suits. And then what they say is, you know, oh, he's a 34 times convicted felon on a bunch of absolute baloney charges. They used the success of, or the attempted success of their weaponization to justify it. It's absolutely insane. It's been a disgrace what they did to the justice system.
0: What do you say, Rich?
1: Well, the good thing is the ultimate jury was the 2024 electorate, and Trump won the popular vote and the electoral college. So I think we figured out where the people stand on that.
0: Chris, anything else?
2: Listen, a lot of information about the weaponization is coming out, and of course the mainstream media is going to simply completely ignore it, but that's another issue.
0: All right, Chris, good to hear from you. Thanks for the call. Anybody else want in? 805-543-8830 for our man Rich. Meanwhile, the second part of the slush fund question is, I guess there's now a California connection to this issue through Governor Newsom.
1: Yes, Governor Newsom announced today that he's going to put a tax of 100% on any Californian citizen who gets a payout as part of the government weaponization fund. So the state of California says the federal government abused you. You're now going to get compensation for that, but the state of California wants to take that away from you. Mm. That just seems like craziness from Newsom, but that's pretty much why he's not going to be the presidential candidate either. He's crazy.
0: All right, we got Garth in Atascadero. Hey, Garth.
3: Hey, David. Hi,
1: hey,
3: Rich. You guys have covered a lot of ground here. I just want to go back to one subject you touched on, and that's, you know, the reasons the Democrats lost in 2024. And, the Democrats are not going to take an honest look at why they lost, and that's, you know, that's the big problem for them. And CommonDreams.org listed five main reasons why Harris failed in that election. And these five reasons were voter disenfranchisement, Biden's betrayal, abandoning the working class base, the Gaza effect.

0: and losing young voters. So those were the five points that they focused on in this study.
1: I don't disagree with any of those. How about you, Rich?
0: I agree with them also.
1: Rich?
2: Yeah, I think that's fair, but nobody wants to talk about the anti-Semitism amongst the left, the younger leftists these days. So that's kind of a taboo topic these days.
0: Well, you'd have to explain what anti-Semitism you mean by the young left. Actually, the young left were one of the few bases
2: Hassan
0: rallied.
2: Piker.
0: Can I finish? The young left actually are not anti-Semites. The right are basically anti-Semites. The young left were protesting a genocide that's taking place in front of all of our eyes. So I don't know where you're coming from. Anti-Semitism has nothing to do with protesting genocide.
2: Oh, yeah, it does.
0: No connection.
2: It's not a genocide. They've lost.
0: It is a genocide.
2: Palestinians have lost a war of aggression. It's not a genocide by any definition of a genocide. And that's anti-Semitism right there in my book.
0: It is not.
2: You calling something that's clearly not genocide a genocide.
0: Rich,
2: that's
0: if
2: part
0: this
2: of the
0: is
2: game.
0: Anti-Semitism.
2: Call people
1: okay.
2: racist.
1: Right. Okay.
0: Rich, if you're calling this anti-Semitism, why are many of the leaders against the Gaza genocide American Jews? Is one of the biggest classes of people.
2: Because it's not a genocide.
0: People that are protesting against this. So you're saying these American Jews are anti-Semites? You're saying American Jews are anti-Semites?
1: Let him answer. Let him answer.
2: But it's not. You can call it a genocide all you want, but it
0: I'm not calling
2: no
0: it a genocide. National
2: of a genocide.
1: Okay. Garth, it doesn't.
0: I'm not calling it a genocide.
2: You just
0: all
2: did.
0: Experts, okay. No. All experts
2: expert.
0: On law are calling this a
2: the
0: genocide.
2: The anti-Semitic experts.
1: Okay. Trying to sit here and think about what I need to pick up at the store for dinner. All right, Garth, thank you. Appreciate it. All right.
2: Dave, you can't tolerate the anti-Semitism from these people. It's disgusting.
1: Well, you know, Rich,
2: we know it's not a genocide.
1: Oh,
2: it's a war that the Palestinians lost. That's not a genocide.
1: There are many people who believe that it is indeed a genocide. You are not one of them, and you're entitled to your opinion, but...
2: No. It always goes to the same place with certain people, Dave. It's always Israel's fault. Trump bows to Israel. We've heard it over and over.
1: He does.
2: And it's that trope. Remember when Trump was an anti-Semite himself, Dave, in his first term? Now he bows to the Jews. You see the game, and I call it out. It's disgusting.
1: Well, that's because they have the Epstein files, but that's another show. Here's Bob in St. Louis. Hey, Bob.
3: Hey, Bob. Yeah, I hate to disagree with your guest, but Gavin Newsom will be the candidate in 2028.
1: No, he won't.
3: Check out Polymarket.
1: No, he won't.
3: They're not wrong very often.
1: Yeah.
3: But they've got him at 24%. AOC at 10%, Harris at 8%, and then, Ossoff, Shapiro, Buttigieg,
1: who is single digits. Who is
3: it's
1: this?
3: It's going to be Newsom.
1: Who is this that you're quoting, Bob?
3: Polymarket.
1: Oh.
2: Yeah, that's the betting site.
1: Yeah.
2: And I agree.
3: Yeah, exactly. And you don't disagree with the bookies. If you do, take their money.
2: Well, I agree that he may be the candidate.
1: No,
2: he just won't be president because California, anyone holds that up as a model of you want the U.S. to be. The voters just are going to see through that and run, just like the businesses that have left.
1: Mm-hmm. Bob, you're going.
3: I didn't say he was going to win. I'm saying he's going to be the candidate.
1: Right.
3: And then I would have a question for Rich, is which Trump is going to be the Republican candidate? Is it going to be Don, Eric, or Ivanka? His megalomania is to that point.
1: It'd probably be Rubio, unless Trump dies in office.
2: I don't think it will be any other family member.
3: He's going to extend the dynasty.
1: Okay. I disagree with you.

0: on that. But thank you, Bob. Oh, this is sweet. On the Frederick Law text line, I'm being called a horse's ass. Well, thank you.
1: Well, I've been called worse, Dave.
0: Well, this person is saying it because it's not a genocide. Now, I'm just saying that there are many people who do believe that it is a genocide, and we can have a reasonable debate on that. We were not having a reasonable debate between Rich and Garth. They were just kind of going at it, and I stepped in. So I'm not a horse's ass. We'll leave it at that. I don't think Newsom's going to be the nominee. Historically, he's the front runner right now, but the front runner usually stumbles because there's nobody we've even thought of yet who's going to step out. I hope it's not I've got nothing against AOC, but I don't want her running. I wish she would run against Schumer for the Senate. I don't want her running for president.
1: No, I think even as a taking off my Republican hat, you know, who would love to see Newsom on an AOC ticket. I mean, the Democrats have to be smarter than that, don't they? That just isn't going to win. And if they want to win, they need to move to the center. That's just the reality.
0: I wish the governor of Kentucky was more dynamic, because I think Brashear on paper is the guy, but he doesn't light up a room. Not like Rich does. Another nice job, Rich. I got 20 seconds to wrap it up.
1: Well, I appreciate the correction from Paul about it wasn't a court order on the slush fund. I appreciate that. Sometimes on the fly, you do make mistakes, and I'll acknowledge those. But we also need to keep in mind, we've been dealing with Trump for so many years that you almost take what he says and wait 48 hours and see if it's worth overreacting 48 hours later, because it may be just intended to get you riled up.
0: We gotta go, or my boss will get riled up. Thank you, Rich. Here's the news, traffic, weather. Stay with us.
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3: From ABC News, I'm Dave Packer. New U.S. airstrikes in Iran. CENTCOM says forces shooting down 4 Iranian attack drones posing a threat to the Strait of Hormuz, as well as an Iranian ground station that was about to launch a 5th drone. A U.S. official says these actions were measured, purely defensive, and intended to maintain the ceasefire. This after Iran state media said that the country sent their teams for a peace deal to the U.S., their terms, that would keep Iran in control of the strait. President Trump says that's a non-starter.
4: They're negotiating on fumes. We'll see what happens. Maybe we have to go back and finish it. Maybe we don't.
3: Trump says he's not in much of a rush to make a peace deal. An urgent recovery effort for victims of the deadly toxic chemical release at a Washington state factory. Cowlitz Fire Chief Scott Goldstein says this is personal for many of the responders.
5: Understand that there are members working the site tirelessly that have lost coworkers, lost friends, and they remain dedicated to focusing on our recovery efforts.
3: So far, 2 people are confirmed dead. Uganda closing its border with the Congo in an effort to curb the Ebola outbreak. At a cabinet meeting, Secretary of State Marco Rubio says they're doing what they can to block Ebola from reaching the United States.
6: We cannot and will not allow any cases of Ebola to enter the United States. And so the State Department and other agencies represented here, the Centers for Disease Control, HHS, others are working very, very hard to contain this crisis to the countries where it's currently located, particularly the Democratic Republic of the Congo.
3: Nearly 1,000 suspected cases have been reported in the eastern Congo, and about 220 people believed to have died. The scorching heat blanketing Europe, temperatures in the 90s this week. This traveler from the UK visiting Paris says they are powering through.
7: Well, we are on a vacation here, so we are on a timeline, so we are just sticking to the schedule. Whatever it is, the heat doesn't matter.
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2: New York Governor Kathy Hochul has signed a law making it a crime to block someone from entering a house of worship. Millions of Americans have been placed in new voting districts as states rush to redistrict ahead of the midterms. That includes in Texas, where Republicans are hoping to pick up 3 seats.
3: Most Republican operatives that I have spoken to say that there's been significant political changes since those maps were drawn up, and that they'll be lucky to get 3 seats, a net three positive out of Texas. And it's quite possibly they end up with no net increase in the number of Republican congressmen and women in Texas.
2: ABC's Jonathan Carl. New York fans are still celebrating the Knicks championship run, but if they want a party at the Garden, it'll cost them.
4: This one was all New York from the jump.
5: WABC sportscaster Ryan Field was one of the thousands celebrating the Knicks' first trip to the finals since 1999 on Monday when they beat the Cleveland Cavaliers. But you'll have to be as rich as superfans Spike Lee and Timothy Chalamet if you have any hopes of seeing the Knicks in person at Madison Square Garden when the finals begin. The least expensive seats we could find for Game 1 next week were about $2,000. And if you want to sit near Spike, that'll set you back around $50,000. Sherry Preston, ABC News, New York.
2: The CEOs of several European airlines say there'll be no fuel shortage this summer. Dave Packer, ABC News.
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9: KBEC 920 News time is 6:06, and checking traffic, we have some slowing southbound 101 through Shell Beach and also south of San Luis Obispo on Highway 227 near the airport. And weather-wise, right now, partly cloudy, partly sunny, low to mid-60s. Lows overnight, upper 40s inland, low 50s on the coast. Tomorrow, a 35 to 50% chance of some scattered showers on your Thursday. That's news, traffic, and weather together. 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
10: I guess I would call this segment part two of a conversation we began last night about China with Dr. Armstead. We're getting ready to welcome back Brett Wagner to this show. We want to talk about the president's trip and the fact that the two leading superpowers got together and that the head of China, President Xi, basically said that he saw the U.S. as a nation in decline. I remind you, as we reintroduce Brett, that he served as an adjunct fellow at the Center for Strategic and International Studies. He is a former professor at the U.S. Naval War College. He has written extensively, and you may have seen his opinion pieces in the Wall Street Journal, USA Today, the Los Angeles Times, the London Financial Times.

0: and the San Francisco Chronicle, where he has become a regular. 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
1: Good to be back, Dave.
0: Appreciate it very much. Good to hear your voice, sir. So I guess I'd start with Jouy's observation that he sees the United States as a country in decline. How do you react to that, and do you see any validity to that assessment?
1: Well, being to my core pro-America and, of course, everything that our great nation stands for, I do see there to be some truth in what he said. It's unfortunate, from my perspective at least, that this has come to pass since Trump has taken office, because quite frankly, in the previous years, I thought of this as a gift to America that Russia had floundered, and that America might be having its second century in a row. Your listeners might remember that the 20th century, World War II, and the years after, where America was the leader of the free world, was thought of as an
2: American
1: century.
2: See you, Dave. Have a good night. Talk to you tomorrow. Me too.
1: I worked alongside Dr. Brzezinski.
2: World could end before then.
1: While I was in Washington, and had occasion to speak with him about his efforts while serving as national security advisor for President Carter to open up China, and whether they would pose, you know, with over a billion people and all of their natural resources, rare earth materials, et cetera, whether he thought that they would ever rise to be a threat. And his answer, while encouraging, I also found to be unsettling.
2: There we go.
1: He and the people who said
2: into
1: motion bringing China into the world market did not really plan for that. It was almost like the storage of nuclear waste at nuclear power plants. Well, let the next generation figure that out. So China entered the world economic system and began to grow. So as they grow, of course, our relative percentage of the total pot shrinks. I mean, whether we're growing or not, they're growing at a faster rate. What was supposed to be the buttress against that was, of course, the sharp decline of Russia and almost near insignificance on the world stage today, but also our strong alliances. Because if China rose up through the great power status to be 25% of world power, 30% of world power, 35-40 as President Xi of China certainly envisions, then as our what people call hegemony, which is where you're kind of the dominant force in the system, as our percentage of the same share would begin to decrease, and some analysts say that we'll reach parity by 2040 or so, if you add that together with all of our European allies, also of great powers in their own right, then China could never take over the world system.
0: Yeah.
1: So when I was envisioning another world, another American century, it was that China would have to be basically continue to be absorbed into our vision of the world. And now it seems that she is intimidating the U.S. and suggesting that it will be China's vision of the world that the United States bows to.
0: Do you think that was his motive in making that comment, that he was trying to poke the president while the president was in China?
1: You know, he certainly has his domestic, you know, he might be a dictator, but he's not the only man over there. And so he has his domestic audience, we might say. And while Trump builds giant gold statues to himself and what have you, people call that his perceived self-legacy, Xi's self-perceived legacy is the reunification with Taiwan. So he is laser-focused on that. He's as serious as a heart attack. And if you talk about the rise of China as a power in relation to us, that we're getting weaker, it did not help, and it hurt to an enormous degree that so much of our arsenal had been expended over there, Dave. And so that is a direct thing that he is referencing. He realizes that so much of the missiles and arsenal that we hold in abeyance in our massive arsenal that could come to the fore to defend Taiwan is no longer there. And he knows it.
0: Because of
1: rubbing it in our face.
0: Because of Iran.
1: Yeah. In the foolhardy way that all those munitions have been fired off.
0: Tell me more about that, please. Because I remind our listeners that our war against Iran began in late February. And at least for the first few weeks, it was repeated and repeated and repeated bombings. The president has claimed great military victories.

0: injuries. I'll defer to you on that, Brett, but it does seem like we used up a lot of our weapons to achieve that goal.
1: 1307 at 19.
2: Well, so much so that China's reportedly selling defensive weaponry to UAE, one of our allies, because we're not meeting the need. And our Arab allies over there are expressing great discontent that we certainly, you know, supplied for our own defense of our forces. You know, I would argue not as well as it should have been, but we supplied the resources to defend our own troops and certainly Israel. And they felt that we'd left them out in the lurch, and I would mostly agree with that. So China has stepped up to the fore, or so we heard there. Ironically, so has Ukraine. And whereas Trump and Vance and et cetera, his clan had gathered around hoping to humiliate Zelensky in the Oval Office in that famous exchange where Trump shouted in his face that he's not holding any of the cards. One might say now that the tables are reversed and that he's holding more cards than is Trump, because he's over there with his anti-drone technology and is able to help them in ways that will feed into the future of asymmetric warfare, something for which the United States is not currently prepared.
0: In terms of China, are we holding any cards? He pauses.
2: How do you mean?
0: You know, well, I mean, you know, do we have any advantage over China right now? Because it's it seems to me, Brett, just watching the news reports, the president went out of his way to be kind and gracious. He left the bluster behind in Washington. And just following the media, it just struck me that, well, he's trying to mend fences a little bit because he doesn't have anything.
2: I would not disagree, but in his fawning praise for President Xi, he said, and I would wholeheartedly agree. I mean, it was him being honest. He goes, he sings his praises all the time. I mean, he said it in so many words that he catches a lot of flack back here for, you know, from the free press and abroad for his effusive praise for the dictators, and among them is Xi. So I would not question that he admires the man, because he admires him every day, you know, into our ears nonstop. I think the gushing is authentic, but whereas he was certainly this time last year and even in the months before shaking his tariff saber, rattling into the night, now he does seem to have backed off that. And he does, of course, like everyone's reporting, he's eager to get their help with Iran, which he's not going to get. He went out, as is widely reported now, to suggest that they had agreed to purchase 200 Boeing airplanes. The market was expecting 500, so their stock immediately dropped 5%. But then President Xi came afterwards and said he had made no such agreement.
0: Right, let me stop you.
2: Let
0: me pause you there. We are in conversation with Brett Wagner once again, in part two of our conversation with our resident experts about what is going on between the United States and China. Extremely important topic. But when we come back, we actually are going to link this to Greek mythology. Brett will explain. I'm Dave Congleton. This is KVEC.
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4: On May 27, 1776, leaders of the Continental Congress staged a dramatic military parade in Philadelphia for a delegation of 21 Iroquois representatives from four of the six nations. Hoping to secure neutrality or support against Britain, Congress ordered 2,000 to 3,000 Patriot troops to march before the visitors. George Washington and John Hancock observed the display alongside members of Congress. The delegates, staying above the Assembly Room in Independence Hall, witnessed America's growing military confidence firsthand. Despite the impressive show of force, the effort achieved mixed results as four Iroquois nations later sided with Britain during the Revolutionary War.

0: And that's the way it was 250 years ago today. This Quarter Millennial Minute has been brought to you by the History Center of San Luis Obispo County. 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Celebrating America's 250th birthday this July and all year, this is History Center Executive Director Steve Schmidt. Happy 250th, America.
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4: We are back with Brett Wagner, former adjunct fellow at the Center for Strategic and International Studies, former professor at the U.S. Naval War College. We are showcasing the president's trip. He's back safe in Washington, met with the leaders of China. And we're talking about the fact how, in the eyes of many, the U.S. is a nation sadly in decline, while China is ascending. As we continue, Brett, on the Frederick Law text line, listener wants you to explain what you mean by asymmetric warfare.
5: Very good, because that's kind of a technical term. When I was in the National Security Studies program back in Georgetown in the late 90s, that was an emerging term, limited warfare and whatnot. I was on the other side of the room most of the time studying nuclear weapons. But basically, what asymmetric warfare is what we're watching in Iran, for one thing, what we have watched in Ukraine since the Russians invaded. It's where you have a great power that, like Russia, they're rolling tanks down the highway. They date back to the 1980s. They're basically outdated. And then Ukraine has been developing drone technology that can strike deep into Russia, and they have no defenses against it. So whereas Russia has all of those long-range missiles and incredible firepower, and they're certainly depleting their stockpiles just as we are. Ukraine can basically manufacture these types of drones in every basement. And that's what they're teaching some of our allies, such as over there in the Middle East. What I would suggest, before I pause to take a breath there, Dave, is that hooking up Ukraine with Taiwan. Because if China really is saying what they're saying, that it is inevitable that they are taking over Taiwan, and that is what Xi is now saying. It is inevitable that they are taking it over. So right there, they're saying whatever you think your military defense line is over the last, you know, how many decades since the fall of Republican form of government in China, 1949, they're saying, well, basically, we're going to start bumping up against that.
4: Yeah, but
5: so that's,
4: and we can go down that hole. That's fine. Given what's happened with Ukraine and Russia, would that not give China pause about trying to take over Taiwan?
5: I hope it would. Yes, I do. One of the great strategic importances of Taiwan is not just geostrategic, which is one of my specialties, but it's also dealing with the 96% of all AI high-tech chips. I'm not really big into the chips, but they make the most advanced chips that everything is using right now.
4: That's right.
5: It is as important as the rare earths over in China. If that fell, there would be hell to pay. Now, if they were going as willy-nilly, if they decided to do something military towards Iran, and they went willy-nilly like Putin has done in Ukraine, and they targeted those, I'm not sure what we would do. That's all off moment. But talking about asymmetric warfare, okay, now China's sitting over there with 1.4 billion people. They have, you know, God knows how many hundreds of nuclear warheads now in their arsenals, ICBM.

0: missiles. I'm not familiar with how many, but they're a massive military. On the flip side of that equation is that they have not been in a war since 1979 or such, and that was with Vietnam. I don't think they came out on the plus side of that. So their generals have all been trained over in Russian military schools alongside the young guys who have grown up to be generals over there who are losing in battle. So China's not real sure that their massive military is ready to go because it hasn't been battle tested, and certainly none of their generals and such have been. But in the face of that, with asymmetric warfare, going back to the question from the text line, that's where if they had, you know, I don't want to use a bad word, truckload of drones ready to go, and the ability over there, just as Zelensky talks about in Ukraine, about the ability to manufacture the drones everywhere, you can just start signaling to the mainland that you're prepared to target them. Hmm. And so I wouldn't say target civilians in Shanghai or anything, but you certainly can pick some pretty sensitive targets that are going to make them look pretty bad.
1: Yeah, but now here we go.
0: Polysymmetric. Yeah. Yeah.
1: But here we go on the Frederick Law text line. The texter won't go into any detail, but he's just suggesting that you're fear-mongering. Great, great fear-mongering.
0: I can't address that because
1: no, you can't.
0: I look out into a world where there is so much to be afraid of. But it's just, I share this with some friends. I've had friends, you know, on the opposite side of the political spectrum who might consider themselves to be MAGA, who say things over the phone to me in casual conversation. Perhaps it's just to shock me, but certainly that's the end effect of it. But
1: Jouy said what he said. America is a nation in decline. Now, we can agree or disagree, but we're responding to what the head of China said. Before the news break, see if we can do this in 4 minutes, Brett. I promised our listeners we would make a link to Greek mythology because this has been picked up in the media. Take it from here, please.
0: Oh, I love it, and I will do. I'll go into caffeine mode so we make the deadline, but I don't think we'll need to. She specifically referenced is the Thucydides trap. Thucydides was probably the greatest of all ancient Greek historians. And when he spoke of the battle between Sparta and Athens, Sparta was the established power and Athens was the rising power. And what Thucydides did when he was describing the war and how it eventually unfolded and Athens was nearly burned to the ground, he described it as inevitable, that it will always be inevitable between established powers, and that when there is a rising power, they will battle, you know, just like two elks out in the animal kingdom to see who leads the tribe. So there was a direct reference to that. It was used in this respect by Harvard professor Graham Allison. I looked it up, Googled it today to see how far it went back. I believe it goes back to he introduced that term specifically in 2015. But we were studying it at Georgetown in the 90s, as I had spoken in my studies there. And there we read a book called Systems in Crisis. It was laying out the same type of theories. Basically, the system becomes unstable. So what we had in World War One and World War Two was a multipolar system where you had a lot of great powers. That's highly unstable because powers where no one's like 50% or near, they're all vying or jockeying for position. So when we moved into a bipolar world with the Soviet Union, that was thought at one point, is that even more unstable? But it became stable because the two of them knew they had mutually assured destruction, for one thing, to keep them in check. And then they fought proxy wars in between. So what you had was the Soviet Union in decline, going down from 40, 35, 25, 20% of world power, let's say right now. And you see China on the rise. Well, while America is probably, in terms of raw power, still over 50%, so anyone who thinks I'm a fearmonger, we're still more powerful than everyone else. We didn't spend all that money on our military not to be more powerful than the next 20 militaries combined. But when you watch our economy and military and the rise of asymmetric warfare, what you see is our percentage of the total global percentage of power, it's on the decline. And so if we lose our allies, as we're declining in power, And if they were to gravitate towards China,

0: China as they rise, all of a sudden we're part of the world group, which is less than 50% of the power.
1: Well, the perfect example,
0: that's what I'm talking about.
1: The perfect example of that is Canada. Because of our tariffs towards Canada, they have been entering a series of partnerships yes. with China.
0: Yes.
1: All right.
0: Yes.
1: There's so much to cover here. Let me pause. Brett Wagner is with us. We're going to go to news and traffic and weather. We're not trying to do any fear-mongering here. We're laying out what the head of China said. The fact that our weapons are depleted, that's something you can look up online. You can look at the status of relations between China and the United States. I'm Dave Congleton on AM 920, FM 96.5, News Talk, KVEC. And we'll talk about the fact that President Trump said just today he's unsure whether or not he will greenlight a planned $14 billion weapons package for Taiwan.

0: News. I'm Dave Packer. New U.S. airstrikes on Iran. CENTCOM says forces shooting down four Iranian attack drones posing a threat to the Strait of Hormuz, as well as an Iranian ground station that was about to launch a fifth drone. And Iran's terms for a peace deal, where would they keep control of the strait? President Trump says that's a non-starter.
1: They're negotiating on fumes. But we'll see what happens. Maybe we have to go back and finish it. Maybe we don't.
0: An urgent recovery effort for victims in the deadly toxic chemical release at a Washington state factory. Two people are confirmed dead, nine unaccounted for. Uganda closing its border with the Congo in an effort to curb the Ebola outbreak. Nearly 1,000 suspected cases there and about 220 people believed to have died. Green Bay Packers running back Josh Jacobs is being investigated for domestic abuse allegations. Jacobs was released from a Wisconsin jail earlier today. He was taken into custody on Tuesday on allegations of strangulation, suffocation, and other offenses. This is ABC News.
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1: We are in conversation with Brett Wagner. As Kurt finds out who's on line two, we'll welcome your phone calls, I promise. Meanwhile, we are back with Brett Wagner. And Brett, I want to come back to what I mentioned as we were going to the news. This is just happening now. President Trump said today he's unsure whether he would greenlight a planned $14 billion weapons package for Taiwan after discussing arms sales in, quote, greater detail with the president of China. How do you react to that news?
2: I don't always put a lot of stock in what he says. I'm curious, did he say that with his mouth or with his thumbs?
1: I don't understand the question.
2: Did he tweet it out or did he speak it?
1: Oh.
2: Because he, you know how he does when he does his online posts. I mean, they just rant forever and what the heck. I'm guessing that he said it. It's the middle of the day, so let's go from there. I heard through credible reporting that he had, that we had never, as the United States, talk about a strong leader, all of our previous leaders, including his first term, we had never taken a prospective U.S. military arms sale to Taiwan. We never discussed that with China as if they had a say with it, or let alone a veto power. We have never done that. But the reporting leading up to this summit is that he was exactly doing that. So he had already broken protocol and shown a significant sign of weakness going in. He seems to be so desperate to walk away with some kind of a deal, something to not look like such a big fat loser, which I think is pretty much how he looks in the majority of Americans' eyes right now. He wants to be able to say that he got some kind of deal. I heard the newsman in the half hour break talking about how he got some. No, he didn't. He didn't get any deals. And when he said, we'll be telling you more about it, that means nothing happened. So whatever he thought his magic powers were going in, there was nothing. But as far as the Taiwan thing, as far as not going through with that, you had mentioned before we went to break, you know, what has been widely reported about Mark Carney. And, you know, he has to look after his nation's well-being, and part of that's economic. He cut an economic deal with China, but I don't think it is one step closer to any kind of other type of an arrangement. Certainly not that it was a shot across our bow, but if it were, it had nothing to do with mutual defense. It was all economic. But I would look for Canada or our European allies or Japan, somebody, to step up and do this. Because what Europe is showing that they will do in Europe in supporting Ukraine with or without American help, I would hope that they can do the same with Taiwan.
1: Right.
2: And that's where I would put a positive spin on all this. If America is going to come out of this, what I would describe as a horrible presidential administration, if we're going to come out of this on the other side, be able to start anew, it'll be based on the idea that we have to start over. And the idea that we're working with allies this time that will be growing in strength, I think that could be a good thing.
1: You're approaching the four-minute mark. 805-543-8830. Here's Bill in the Pommel. Hey, Bill.
3: Great show as usual, guys.
1: We're trying.
3: I would simply ask your guest, does he think that China is an imperialist nation?
2: Oh, I like that. Imperial usually comes from the word empire. They have a different historical view. They come, you know, across the millennia with a different perspective, perhaps, in a country preparing to celebrate its 250th birthday. But they, you know, across all of their dynasties, once they became a great power, which is, we're talking thousands of years ago, they think of themselves as the Middle Kingdom. So it's not the idea that they want an empire like the Soviet Union. You just kept rolling over countries. But maybe it's a little bit like the Soviet Union, that you take over, like, you know, you create the Warsaw Pact out of, you control the Eastern European countries. But it probably wouldn't be as much like that as when we, you know, exert our influence across our

0: sphere of influence. I think that's what they look to do. But clearly what we have envisioned, and I don't want to break the 4-minute rule, our host is kidding me about going on, but part of us creating a global world order after World War II was, if you create a system based on your own system, which is like democracy, then you have like-minded governments, and it's less likely you go to war. Well, with countries that are authoritarian, they have the same bent, but it's toward them. They favor authoritarian countries. So that's kind of what we're dealing with China, and that's what will always be revulsion to our allies.
1: All right, Bill, what else from you, please? Do you think they're imperial, Bill?
2: I don't know. That's why I asked the expert.
1: Okay.
2: I meant to ask your guest yesterday, but I was kind of didn't have my voice, literally. China's always fascinated me. They're, like you said, they haven't been to war since 79, and they brought that in themselves, and you educated me. I didn't know they lost to Vietnam. Having said that, they're always thinking 100 years ahead, and they, they're communists, but they're not like Soviet Union communists. They're like communists with a lot of capitalism. So they're very interesting to me. And I think they're wiser than most countries. And I don't think they would want to attack us or take us out because we're the goose that's laying the golden egg.
1: Yeah, we're buying all their stuff.
2: Yeah. So anyway, but to answer your question, do I think America is in decline? I do think they've been in decline morally for a long time. And if history teaches anything, when you decline morally, everything else follows.
1: I'm glad you called, Bill. Thank you for the perspective. 805-543-8830. 800-549-5832 for Brett Wagner, talking about China-U.S. relations. He had a great point among many, the idea that China is not going to attack us because they need our markets. They're producing more than they possibly can handle. They've got to dump it overseas, and we seem to be their primary market, Brett.
0: Agreed. I mean, I agree with a lot of the points just made from our caller. I think what they're doing is they're poking, they're prodding to identify that moment where they actually could begin, you know, their move towards what might be their final solution, which is taking over Taiwan by intimidation, if not force. So I think that they're looking to see if that moment will present itself in the final 2 years of the Trump administration. So I think I've wondered, and I think a lot of people have, whether he would rise to the occasion and defend Taiwan. Ironically, that's kind of the whole thing Project 2025 was about. Yeah. But just back to that thing, they asked if it was imperial, and I said the Middle Kingdom. The whole idea of the Middle Kingdom is the Middle Kingdom expects all the other powers to come to them, basically to ask them permission to do things their way. And that's what China would like to see, is something along those lines where they keep doing their influence. But if I could circle back around for just 1 minute.
1: Let's take a call, please.
0: Yeah.
1: All right, okay. It's a call-in show. We got Henry in San Luis. Hi, Henry.
3: Hi, thank you. Yeah. Hi. No, what I find very offensive is how the U.S. uses sanctions against a country, and the economic sanctions hurt civilians mainly, and so that should not. It's against a general rule to prevent a country from trading with somebody else. I think that's just wrong. I mean, it's just totally illegal. I think this the SWIFT system of clearing trade income should not be used against a country. Just because of their for political and foreign policy concerns.
1: Stay with
3: so
1: us.
3: I think that's a bad habit.
1: Stay with us, Henry. Hey, stay with us. What do you say to that, Brett?
4: Henry, do you think that they're poised to arrest Raul Castro?
5: I mean,
0: heard that in the news reporting out, they've issued an arrest warrant, so they've driven Cuba to the absolute brink. That's kind of what I think you're talking about, through sanctions, and where they hurt the people. And I just wondered your inclination.
1: Well, that's

0: crime to impose sanctions or to prevent other countries. And they do it under the pressure that the other countries should step in. It's outrageous that no one has stepped in, allies or whoever, whatever country. Also, they also have seized the Iranian funds, you know, just like they're seizing the Russian funds to give to Ukraine for aid. That's outrageous. That's an act of war. So I think that's just, you know, the U.S. has made so many, has been riding on that system that prevents other, that using sanctions. So that system should not be, I think that they have a right to, that's why BRICS was created, so they can have their own clearance for currencies.
1: All right, Henry, thanks for weighing in. Thanks for the passion. There's a lot there, Brett. What do you want to respond to?
2: Agreed. I was part of the Unilateral Economic Sanctions Project while I was at the Center for Strategic and International Studies. And we did a whole study where they had to be highly targeted. And you had to, primarily you'd be targeting individuals connected to the regime with them. So when we do things so willy-nilly, agreed, that is more harmful than good. But I know that I get accused at times of taking maybe a party line, of being anti-American or something, and I hope I'm making it clear that I want America to be as powerful on the world stage as possible. But with that in mind, the previous caller said something about China, which I think is worth highlighting for the purpose of this conversation. When he was talking about how they plan out like 100 years ahead, Dave, I think, and how our stock market plans out like quarterly or something, there is, as a grand strategist, a Washington guy as opposed to a Wall Street guy, there's a lot of truth in that. And I'm getting older now. I think about what kind of world we're going to leave the next generation. That's not only preserving American democracy, but that's preserving a planet that will support human life and this, you know, what we got going here, and it seems to be under threat through climate change and whatnot.
1: Well, let's not even go there. That's a whole other show. All right, quick break. We'll come back for a final segment with Brett Wagner. I'm Dave Congleton on KVEC. Stay with us.
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2: All right, we're in our final segment. Brett Wagner, former adjunct fellow at the Center for Strategic and International Studies, former professor at the U.S. Naval War College. We're doing part two of a conversation we began yesterday with Dr. Armstead about relations between China and the United States and President Xi's observation argument that he sees the United States as a country in decline. If you want in on this conversation, we need to hear from you now, please. 805-543-8830, 800-549-5832. Meanwhile, Brett, on the Frederick Law text line, a listener has the question, what's in Taiwan that China would want or need?
3: Oh, it could be a barren hillside and they would still want it. It is, while there are indigenous people there, the Taiwanese, China has throughout different dynasties exerted control over there or been driven again out. But that's where Chiang Kai-shek was driven, the quasi-democratic leader who was over there before Mao rose to power. So it's always been a very symbolic thing to them. But it is an incredibly high-tech economy. It's Hong Kong times several fold. I mean, it's Taiwan. And like we said before, the 96% of the world's most advanced chips come out of there. It is strategically a gold. I mean, it could not be, its importance could not be overstated.
2: All right. Here is Garth on KVEC. Hey, Garth.
4: Hey, David. Hi, Brett.
2: Hi, Garth.
3: Hey.
4: So the reality here is it doesn't matter what I think, it doesn't matter what Brett thinks, it doesn't matter what you think, Dave. China is the dominant power now, and that's just a fact. You know, it doesn't matter what people think about it, facts are facts. So China's contribution to the global gross domestic product is 35%. It averaged 35% over the past decade, and that outpaces the combined G7 nations. So there's absolutely no doubt that China checks all the boxes on being the dominant power militarily, tech and innovation, every category. And as far as Taiwan, why would China have to take Taiwan? Taiwan is China.
2: What do you mean?
4: Taiwan is part of China. That's been recognized for years. They don't have to take it. Taiwan is part of China.
3: Just on paper.
4: So why would they take something that's already theirs? That makes no sense.
3: No, it's theirs in name only. They exert no control over it.
2: Yeah.
4: They don't
3: none, zero.
2: They don't control it at all.
3: China exhibits zero control over it.
4: They do control it.
2: No, they don't.
4: We've admitted that Taiwan is part of China and the one China policy. The United States agrees that Taiwan is part of China. So why would China have to take something that's theirs? Now, as far as the fall of the United States...
2: Hold on, Garth. Let Brett respond to that. That's a big contention. Sure. Go ahead, Brett.
4: Sure.
3: No, not meaning to be disrespectful, but two of the things you said are factually inaccurate. Everything you're saying about the one China policy is true. But again, I say that is only on paper. Seriously, that is only on paper. China has zero control over Taiwan. And the figure that you cited before about China's now the dominant power, I would take issue with that too. I'm not sure where you get your figures, but when you say that they have 35%, I guess, of the global economy, I may be getting that wrong, but you say that that was already greater than the G7 combined. There's no way that that's accurate. I'm not sure where you got that, but there's no way that that is accurate.
2: Garth.
4: Well, that is accurate,
3: and they're
4: and they're dominant. They're dominant in tech and innovation. They're way dominant in that. They're dominant in military strategic supremacy, as I told as I pointed out to Dr. Armstead last night. Their education and human capital. They're completely dominant in that. Their educational system, their infrastructure and sustainability. They have a wealthy population. There's no doubt that China is the global power now. Now, the United States has been, giving away its power by suicide. And a famous historian said that's how empires decline, such as the United States, not by outside forces, but from suicide within. And that's what's been happening to the United States really starting since

0: Clinton administration long before Trump. Right. So we can't blame Trump for this implosion. It happened long before Trump came into power.
1: All right, Garth, thanks for checking in. Is he right that it dates back to Clinton in that era, last century, Brett?
2: I'm not entirely sure I understand what that point was, but I wanted to go back to the point he made just before that because I wanted to agree with him in most part. A lot of the specific things that you were citing where China is ahead, yes, I mean, that should be a sound of alarm to us. So that they're ahead in certain technology sectors, yes. That they're ahead, and I don't think they're ahead in per capita income, not by a long shot. But they're ahead by many of the barometers. You do assert in the middle there that they're superior militarily. I would again say not even close. We spend more than the next 20 nations combined on our military. As I said before, with the rise of asymmetric warfare, you don't always get your bang for the buck.
1: Right.
2: But we dwarf China, and they're making this power play right now because they know that we've depleted our munitions stockpiles. Otherwise, they were held at bay by the idea of how damn strong we are.
1: So, given we're at the 2-minute mark, Brett, what, if anything, can we do to avert our decline?
2: I would circle back to a point I made before, and I'm working on an op-ed right now, basically on assignment for the San Francisco Chronicle. And it's basically trying, I guess, to find a silver lining, and the one that I would find is here. Abroad, we've lost the trust of our allies. I mean, it may be lost on a lot of the news outlets here in America where people trust and get their news. But when President Trump threatened to invade Greenland, not only did Denmark take their soldiers, their armed soldiers, but also not under the NATO flag, but under their own flag. So did Britain, France, and Germany. They prepositioned their soldiers. They're ready to open fire on Americans' troops if we did that. Wrap your mind around that. Meanwhile, all of our allies watch the Republicans in Congress basically roll over and play dead. I would suggest that our allies are not going to trust the GOP for a generation to come. What we need now is a Democrat party to step up and think of some kind of a new policy. I'm not sure what that is, but we need to embrace the idea that our allies have sought a different course now where they will become more independent and stronger. And as we form a new alliance, not necessarily like NATO-based from post-World War II, but one for this century, I would suggest that every opportunity is there for the United States to reclaim its second American century in a row.
1: I can only follow that in a question. 5 years from now, will Taiwan be independent?
2: Yes. Oh, you mean independent of everything?
1: Yeah.
2: No, I think it'll be kind of similar to what it is.
1: All right. Brett Wagner, we always appreciate the conversation and the insight. Thank you very much for joining us this afternoon.
3: You bet.
1: All right, sir. Thank you. Off we go.

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1: From ABC News, I'm Dave Packard. A slow, methodical, and deliberate recovery effort to find the 9 missing employees after a chemical explosion at a Washington State paper mill. ABC's Melissa Adon is in Longview, Washington, where it's believed 90,000 gallons of chemicals are still inside the collapsed tank.
2: The 900,000-gallon tank at the Nippon Dynawave Packaging Company was filled with deadly chemicals used to make paper when it ruptured early Tuesday. The tank crumpled, vehicles flipped and crushed.
3: The priority is ensuring responder safety.
4: The EPA is here on the ground in Longview investigating the potential impacts to the air and water quality.
1: New U.S. airstrikes in southern Iran. CENTCOM says Iranian attack drones were shot down and a drone base was targeted, a U.S. official calling the strikes measured, purely defensive, and intended to maintain the ceasefire. A Google engineer accused of making over $1 million using insider information to allegedly bet on what users would search.
5: Federal prosecutors say Michelle Spagnuolo's job as a software engineer gave him access to confidential data showing the singer known as David would be Google's most searched person of 2025. They allege he then used that information to place a series of Google-related bets on Polymarket, a prediction market platform, under the name Alpha Raccoon. At the time that bet was placed, federal prosecutors say Polymarket assigned a near-zero probability to David being the number one searched person on Google this year.
1: ABC's Aaron Katursky. As Ebola spreads in Central Africa, the Trump administration reportedly seeking to set up a healthcare facility in Kenya to take in Americans who are exposed to the virus. But many Kenyans not happy about it. Nairobi resident Robert Kiberning.
6: Why do Americans think that their lives are so much important than the lives of Kenyans?
1: Multiple sources tell us the Justice Department's launching a criminal investigation to E. Jean Carroll, the former Elle magazine columnist, accused President Trump of sexual assault. This is ABC News.
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8: I'm asking my doctor about EPI and if Creon could help.
1: President Trump says he plans to attend an NBA Finals game in New York when the series comes to Madison Square Garden next month. A new study finds

0: Rising temperatures will likely make hail bigger and more damaging.
1: Climate change from the burning of fossil fuels should make more high-energy, unstable air, which can help form hail, which is a study in the journal Nature. Storms with hail bigger than a large marble pelting roofs, cars, and the ground will increase by the end of the century. Hail generally doesn't kill people, but it does more damage than tornadoes and costs about the same as a couple of hurricanes, says the study by Central Michigan University, costing $10 billion a year in the U.S. and $80 billion globally.
0: ABC's Chuck Sievertson. A Florida man has filed suit against Carnival Cruises for $5 million, alleging it was severely burned after walking barefoot on the pool deck. The complaint alleges Carnival didn't warn passengers that the deck gets hot in the sun. The lineup has been released for the Great American State Fair on the National Mall this summer for America's 250th birthday. Let freedom ring. Martina McBride will perform alongside the Commodores, Flo Rida, Young MC, Milli Vanilli, and Morris Day and the Time. The fair, which runs June 25th through July 10th, will also feature immersive exhibits, patriotic tributes, innovation showcases, cultural programming, robotics, and state and territory showcases. Dave Packer, ABC News.
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7: This is Our American Stories, and we tell stories about everything here on the show. And this next one, well, it's about something so many of us do every day. Americans drink about 400 million cups of coffee. The drink itself represents 75% of our yearly caffeine consumption. So, needless to say, this drink is important to us. It's also important to the U.S. military. And today, Richard Muniz, our regular contributor and listener, shares an entertaining story on the subject. Take it away, Richard.
8: There's an old expression that goes that an army travels on its belly. Well, if that's true, then coffee is the lubrication that runs that army. And if you've been in the military before, you know this is very important. Coffee just makes it so much easier. I know when we deployed to the Gulf, for instance, we took cooking utensils. The only time we actually used those cooking utensils was once when we made some French fries out of some potatoes we found. But the one thing that got used constantly was the coffee pot. Now, we didn't take coffee with us, but the first time anybody went to one of the local Arab towns or like that, guess what they bought? Coffee. And we'd make coffee every morning we got up. Some people didn't want to sit there and wait for it, so what they just did was they heat up their water in their little canteen cups, put the instant coffee from the MRE packets in there, mix in a little bit of hot chocolate, a little bit of creamy sugar. Hey, no good coffee. Coffee has been a part of every armed forces that I know of. If you're a fan of the movie Master and Commander, there's a scene in there where Aubrey's cabin boy comes up and says, there's no more coffee, and Aubrey says, fine, we'll drink tea. Well, that just shows you how important it has been. Now, even during the Civil War, it was very important. Soldiers would write home and they'd tell about the battlefield experiences and stuff like that, but the

0: word coffee was used more than anything else. One soldier wrote home, and he was complaining about lack of food, lack of morale, lack of this, lack of that. But he specifically spelled out coffee. In fact, he said, how can you possibly soldier without coffee? The Confederacy didn't have a lot of coffee to have. What they used to do was they would go out and they would trade with Union soldiers. When there was no fighting going on, so like that, they would meet in a neutral zone, I guess you would want to call it that, and they would trade. They would trade tobacco, which they had plenty of, for coffee. The average Union soldier got well over 30 pounds of coffee a year as his personal ration. So the coffee was something the Union got. All the way through World War I, coffee. World War II, coffee. In fact, some of the most iconic images that came out of World War II concerned coffee. Here was a GI with his little tin cup there, and he's toasting the folks back home with a hot cup of coffee. Very important. Coffee has played a very important part for all of us. A friend of mine tells me a story. He was in the Navy, not the Army. And now, I need to qualify something here. I don't know how true this story is. I know nothing about ships. I know nothing about the traditions on ships. And he tells me this story. For all I know, maybe he stole it from somebody else. Maybe he hallucinated it. I don't know, but it's such a cool story. I'm going to tell it to you anyway. He went through basic, he went through A school and all that stuff, and he did really, really well. And they said, hey, you did so well, we're going to give you your choice of assignments. Well, here's a Trekkie, like Star Trek, and if you can't have Jim Kirk's Enterprise or Jean-Luc Picard's Enterprise, you settle for the one you got. In this case, the nuclear aircraft carrier Enterprise we have today. He wants the bridge of the Enterprise. Thinking it'll be a fat chance he ever gets it. Well, guess what? He got it. Well, apparently there was a tradition on the bridge of the Enterprise. And like I said, I've never tried to check this out. So, you know, if there is, great. If there isn't, forgive me. What happens on the Enterprise is this. The lowest ranking EM on the bridge makes the coffee. Okay, that's pretty cool. Okay, so he gets up there and he decides, I am going to make the best cup of coffee the captain's ever had. And he's got, you know, visions of promotions dancing in his head or whatever the case may be, but he wants to make sure the captain never, ever forgets him. So he goes out and he studies how to make coffee. And he goes to libraries, reading every book he can find, every article, stuff like that. He goes to baristas who make coffee for a living and learns their secrets and whatnot. By the time he's finished, the only two entities in the entire universe that know more about making coffee than him is God and the guy in the Folgers commercial. So he goes out there, and his first day on the bridge, he makes the coffee. The smell of coffee wafting to the bridge, I mean, it's phenomenal coffee. It smells great. Okay, the other tradition they had on the bridge was no one gets their cup until the captain gets his. Cool tradition. Well, he's sitting there waiting for the captain and all that stuff, because, you know, he's just sitting there going, oh, yeah, yeah, the captain's going to take it, and he's going to look at it, and he's going to sit back in that chair and go, oh, yeah, now this is a cup of coffee. Well, captain comes up. Captain on the bridge. You know, all that stuff. Captain comes up. He's talking to everybody. Pours his cup of coffee and sits down in his chair. And he's there talking. He's got his reports in front of him. Puts his cup of coffee there on his armchair. And he's reading the reports, talking, stuff like that. And then he reaches over. Here's the moment of truth. Picks up the coffee mug. And takes a sip of it. And he's sitting there expecting the captain to smile. But that's not what happened. The captain spews this coffee all over a master chief that's standing there. Drops the cup of coffee like it was a snake, stands up and scans the bridge, and his sister's eyes locked on him and said, what in the hell is wrong with you? Apparently there's two types of water spigots on a ship. There's fresh water, which is what you drink. And then there's seawater, which you use for other purposes. He didn't know the difference. When it came time for promotion time, guess what? They didn't forget him either.
1: And great job, as always, to Monty Montgomery for producing that piece. And thanks to Richard Muniz for his stories about coffee and coffee in the military particularly. And again, if you have stories to share with

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0: And we continue with Our American Stories. And up next, Brett Favre, back in 2016, gave a Hall of Fame speech that anyone who'd seen it, well, couldn't forget it. He spent his time thanking his entire family, his wife Deanna, his mother-in-law. But the ex-Packer saved his most passionate words for his father, Irvin, who died on December 2003, a day the Green Bay quarterback threw for 399 yards, and four touchdown passes in an unforgettable win over the Oakland Raiders, which was broadcast live and nationally. We'd like to thank the folks at the Pro Football Hall of Fame in Canton, Ohio, for generously allowing Our American Stories to use their footage. Let's take a listen to Brett.
8: I'm not surprised one bit at the Packer fans here. This is incredible. So I thank you.

Thank you, Canton. Thank you, Hall of Fame. Thank you, Jesus Christ, my Lord and Savior. Believe me, I'm blessed. I'm an extremely blessed man. I look at my family. What a lucky man. To play a game that I love so much for 20 years, to have all the wonderful things happen, what a blessing. To share in that joy with you guys here tonight, what an incredible night, what an incredible week. I'll tell you a story. My father would have introduced me here tonight. And Deanna and I had, after the game in Oakland, had chartered a plane. Our two daughters had went to Mississippi. She flew out late Saturday night and was there throughout. We had chartered a plane back from Oakland to get Christmas gifts back in Green Bay, take a brief nap, and go to the service and Christmas back in Mississippi. And let me say this first about NFL fans, Oakland Raider fans in particular. That night, and I have played in Oakland before, and I think everyone here who has played in Oakland, either as the home team or the away team, will all agree they can be downright nasty. I've seen it, I've witnessed it. But I'll say this, that night, the tremendous respect and honor that was shown to me and my family from the Oakland Raider fans was spectacular. And although we didn't ask for it, Deanna and I got a police escort to the airport that I can promise you would have made any president proud. So I say thank you from the bottom of my heart. But on our flight back, it was a long flight, and as you can imagine, there was a lot of emotions as we had just won the game, and it was probably the best game that I'd ever played in, but that really didn't matter at that point. And we laughed, we cried. We tried to sleep, we laughed and we cried. And one time in particular, Deanna says to me, and you'd had to know my father. My father was short on praise and long on tough love. If he was ever to praise me, I was not to hear it. It was always, you can do better. He was always pushing me to be better. That was okay. Never did I hear him say, son, you've arrived. You're the best. That was awesome. Great game. It was always, yeah, but. So Deanna says to me on the plane, you know, your dad had said to me that he had hoped or could not wait for the day that you were inducted into the Hall of Fame so he could introduce you. And up until that moment, I had never thought about the Hall of Fame. And I mean no disrespect to the Hall of Fame. I say this with the utmost respect for all you guys. I had dreamed of playing the NFL, believe me. Way more than I thought about my schoolwork. I thought about being Archie Manning, running around throwing underhand passes. I thought about being my childhood favorite, Roger Staubach, throwing it to Preston Pearson or Drew Pearson, handing it off to Tony Dorsett. Being Kenny Stabler coming out of the tunnel, I'd thought of those things so many times, but I never thought of the Hall of Fame until that moment. And so a new goal had entered my mind then and there. And I said to myself, I will make it to the Hall of Fame. That I would make it to the Hall of Fame so I could acknowledge the fact of how important he was. This is tougher than any 3rd and 15, I can assure you. So I could not acknowledge the importance of him in my career and my life, which he was a tremendous part of my life. He taught me toughness. Boy, did he teach me toughness. Trust me, there was no room for crybabies in our house. He taught me teamwork. And by all means, no player was ever more important than a team.
And my father

0: for those who don't know, chose to run the wishbone, which some of you younger generation people do not even know what that is, but it never entailed throwing. But that was the type of coach he was, and that was the type of dad he was. He would never showcase his son's talents or anyone else's talents for their good rather than the team's good. And so then and there, in that moment on that plane, I was determined, for selfish reasons, to get to this point, to acknowledge how important he was. I would not be here before you today without my father. There's no doubt whatsoever. And one more thing about my father, and this is something I've never told anyone, including Deanna. My dad was my high school football coach. He was the head football coach. He coached me and my two brothers. But I never had a car growing up. I always rode to and from school with my father in his truck. And so he was always the last to leave the building because he had to turn the lights off, lock up, and then we made our way home. So it was the last high school football game of my high school career. And although I don't remember how I played before, and I don't remember how I played in the last game, what I do remember is sitting outside the coach's office, say on a Wednesday, waiting for my father to come out so we could leave. It was dark, and I overheard my father talking to the three other coaches and heard him. And I assume I didn't play as well the previous week only because of what he said. And he said, "I can assure you one thing about my son. He will play better. He will redeem himself. I know my son. He has it in him." And I never let him know that I heard that. I never said that to anyone else. But I thought to myself, that's a pretty good compliment, you know. My chest kind of swole up. And I never told anyone, but I never forgot that statement and that comment that he made to those other coaches. And I want you to know, Dad, I spent the rest of my career trying to redeem myself and make him proud. I hope I succeeded.
1: Thank you.
0: Thank you. So never discount the importance of being a father and statements that you make, whether you think your kids here, just you're very important to your children. And the lesson is, we come and go very quickly, so love them each and every day.
2: And thanks to Greg Hengler for securing this material for us. And my goodness, Brett Favre, well, he was so emotional, and he tried so hard to keep it together. It's the first time he talked publicly about his dad in front of this large football audience. This was a beauty. Brett Favre's tribute to his father, Irvin, at the Pro Football Hall of Fame in Canton, Ohio in 2016, here on Our American Stories.
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22: We return to Our American Stories. Up next, a story from our True Diversity series, sponsored by the great folks at Philanthropy Roundtable, America's leading advocate for your freedom to support the causes you believe in. Their True Diversity initiative encourages Americans to embrace all the qualities that make us unique individuals, because there's so much more to each of our stories than what's defined by a group identity or other superficial traits. Today, we meet a partner of their campaign, Patrice Onwuka. Take it away, Patrice.
23: My story starts back in the Caribbean. I was born in a tiny island called Montserrat. For the most part, most people work in some shape or form in a way that is, you know, connected to the government. And even more difficult for people is that if you are not connected If you are not wealthy already,

the likelihood of your children being able to go to college, go to graduate school, really achieve beyond, you know, what you yourself as an adult is doing, you know, it's very small. And my parents, they were not connected, they were not wealthy, and they recognized that, you know, for us, their children, to be able to achieve greater things, it was not going to happen in this tiny parochial island of Montserrat. That's why they decided to move to the United States, where there would be so much more opportunity for them. So they filed for us to come to this country, and my parents went through the entire legal process. It was expensive. It was very long, years. It took years to get through, but they did it. And to do it, they sold our home. They sold the cars. We had two cars at the time. And, you know, they left a pretty decent middle-class lifestyle. They weren't rich, but we had a split-level home overlooking the water, which, you know, on an island is pretty easy, but still beautiful, gorgeous views, to working people. And they traded all of that. There was not necessarily parity between the currency in our island and the US dollar, so obviously our money back then didn't go very far. And they ended up selling everything and moving to the United States with just about 5 suitcases of clothes and not a lot of money to start over literally from scratch. And I think to myself, why in the world would they do this? It wasn't like we moved to Florida, to Miami. We moved to Boston, Massachusetts. We lived in Dorchester. And you're leaving temperatures of 70 degrees and sunny with a cool ocean breeze every single day to move to cold, icy, snowy Boston, where the familiarity, all of the things you know, the people you know, are left behind. All of the culture, the experiences that you're accustomed to, the smells. I mean, waking up and smelling mangoes from the tree outside, seeing kids playing on the streets well into the evening time, driving on a Saturday to go get a hot, freshly baked loaf of bread with cheese, and watching the sandal guy make slippers across the way while you're under a tamarind tree, enjoying life going by very slowly and calmly, to Boston. And not Faneuil Hall in Boston, not Beacon Hill in Boston, not Copley, you know, it's Dorchester. And this was in 1985 we moved to Boston. This was during the height of the drug epidemic. And so it was like going from your coloring book page where it's full of reds and greens and blues and purples and yellows, and you flip the page and it's all gray. It's all shades of gray and black and somber. The joy of familiarity has been replaced by the uncertainty of the unknown. And my parents, you know, they found a little apartment. It was in a three-story house. It was the top attic apartment. It had 2 bedrooms, 1 window in the front, and a back door. So it was tiny. Very hot in the summertime because there was no AC. You know, we went to the laundromat to wash our clothes, but in between that, we had to wash things by hand. So my father was a laborer. He worked for construction companies at the time, and he would leave in the wee dark hours of the morning and come back late into the evening. And he would be caked in mud. And still, my mom, who was, you know, an entry-level accountant, she would come home exhausted, understandably, cook a fresh pot of dinner, usually rice and chicken, make sure my brother and I had done our schoolwork and our homework, put us to bed, and then head right to the bathroom, where she would take my father's jeans, his work clothes, and fill up the tub and start washing the caked mud out of his jeans. She'd be hunched over the tiny tub on her knees well into the dark night, scrubbing those jeans by hand. And so once in a while, when I would wake up just to use the bathroom, and I would see her there,

0: I remember that those images, and it's like seared into my memory. It's so vivid that I could just see her tired, just the veins on her hands, you know, burgeoning as she's scrubbing with soap, you know, my dad's jeans. I mean, that I learned quickly and early that that is love, that that is sacrifice, that that is hard work, but that you as a parent and a spouse, you will do everything and anything to ensure that your family is taken care of and has what each member needs. And my dad needed clean clothes, and my mom would do that. And then she'd go to bed and wake up early and start the process all over again. And, you know, that is part of the hardness of America, because my parents came to this country thinking that the streets were paved with gold. I mean, that's the mantra overseas. Everything is greater in America. When people come back home to visit, they come with money, they have their gold jewelry, they're flashy, they talk about how great things are, and I'm sure things are better for them, but they don't always talk about the challenges, the hardness, the difficulties of assimilation, the difficulties of learning how to make your own way in a country that, you know, prides itself on individualism and community, certainly community when it comes to the church and it comes to philanthropy and charity. But there's an element of just, you figure it out on your own. And that was part of the hardness and the difficulty of transitioning. You know, part of also the challenge is just the environment. Rampant drug dealing and violence associated with it spilled over from the groups of kids on the corner to the kids who were just going about their day. And I remember a young woman, I believe her name was Tiffany Smith, she was killed just, a block or two from our home. She was on a mailbox, sitting on the mailbox, probably shouldn't have been out late at night, but she was shot and killed. And that was a wake-up call in the entire city to recognize that the street violence had to be addressed. But again, my parents will tell you that despite the challenges, the hardship, the difficulties of living in America, it was worth it.
1: And you've been listening to Patrice Onwuka share her family's story, her assimilation to America from the small island in the Caribbean, Montserrat, and finding themselves not in Miami, not even North or South Carolina, but no, Boston, icy cold Boston, in Dorchester, a tough suburb outside of Boston, where they had to make do and make their way in a new country. No familiarity, the toughness of the weather, the culture. I love that she pointed out the smells. My grandfather had come from Sicily and had the same things to tell me. When we come back, more of our True Diversity series with Patrice Onwuka here on Our American Stories.
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7: And we continue with Our American Stories and with Patrice Onwuka's story as part of our True Diversity series. We return to Patrice on her immigrant parents buying their first home in America when she was in the fourth grade.
8: Buying your first home is a huge deal, especially when you've come to this country with so little, where you have worked menial jobs, worked overtime, given up time with your family just to ensure that you could put a meal on the table every day, shoes on the kids' feet. And my parents somehow working in jobs that collectively paid them less than my first job in D.C. My first job in D.C. paid very little because I worked for a nonprofit. But I still made more in that first job than my parents made together when I was growing up. But despite that, they saved and saved for a down payment for a home. And it was a home miles, at least 45 minutes away, on the very outskirts of the city of Boston, still within city limits, but in a neighborhood where, for the first time, they could breathe a sigh of relief. They weren't worried about us getting shot or killed, my brother getting recruited to a gang. It was far, and that meant that when there was a bus strike, I would have to take the public transport rather than the school bus to school. And that was nerve-wracking for my mom, because I was 8 years old, a little girl, and my parents had to work. And so, two choices. Patrice stays at home for the however long the school bus strike would be, and it ended up being for months on end. Or Patrice learns to take the public transit by herself. And that was a commute of two bus rides, about 15 to 20 minutes each, as well as a 30-minute train ride in between. A very long trip. And my parents said, you know what? Her education is too important. And so the first day of the bus strike, my mom, she figured out the route. We took the bus, we took the train, we took another bus, we got off at my school stop, and she said, this is how you do it every day. And she would join me in

morning and then go to work. And in the afternoon, I was 100% on my own to do the same route going home. And even in my fourth grade, 8 or 9 year old heart, I knew I could do it. I wasn't scared one bit. It was nerve wracking, and I should have been scared considering some of the things that I saw. I mean, even though I was tall for my age, all I remember were just legs. People were walking like trees because they were so much bigger than me. But imagine seeing a little girl with two long braids and a backpack on her back and a little purse on her shoulder, navigating through the legs of grown adults, going to school and coming home every day. And I did it for months on end until that school bus strike finally came to an end, because again, our education was paramount. And I learned at that age that I had to be willing to make a sacrifice for my education, for what was important. And I did it. And every day my parents came home, they knew that I called my mom when I got home to let her know. I let myself in, and I was safe. And unfortunately, I look back and look at the kids who took the other choice, who did not take the bus or did not find someone else to carpool with, who literally stayed home for most of the school year. They ended up getting left behind and had to repeat their education at that grade level. It's just a reminder that the sacrifices are worth it. And so it taught me at an early age, just to prize my education, to work hard. And there were blessings. I call them blessings. Even in the midst of that, I remember for about a week on a stretch, every afternoon when I got on at the first bus, there would be a dollar in my chair or a dollar in the spot where I would usually sit. And I don't know where that dollar came from. I would look around. There was no one there. So I would just take that dollar up and put it in my little purse. And it happened one day, then it happened the next day, then it happened the next day. I truly believe that someone saw a little girl getting on the public transit bus every day to go home from school and said, "Boy, let me do something good for her." And I will never know who that person is. Maybe you're listening, I don't know. Thank you if you are. It taught me a lot about private charity. But you know, my education, I went to Boston Latin School for high school, went on to Tufts University, where I studied economics and political science, and for the first time, really understood why I had such a passion for politics, and I loved the economy and loved understanding how the micro decisions that people make as consumers, as business owners, really impacts the larger economy, and how the government's decisions impact the little person, the small business owner, and the individual. And I decided that that is what I really wanted to go into. You know, and one of the things that we did very regularly is that my parents would watch television programs at night, specifically PBS. They loved the McLaughlin Group. And over the years, even after we moved out of that apartment and moved into our first home, there was never a week that political commentary shows were not on our television screen. And I hated it. I will be honest. I thought they were boring. They were annoying. I wanted to watch cartoons, or I wanted to watch something where people were laughing. Instead, I would see people yelling back and forth or talking about foreign policy, talking about the economy. Things that to me at a tender age were just as foreign as, you know, speaking to someone from another country in another language. So the irony is that I would become one of those talking heads on television. And it hit me, that moment where, you know, you finally made it to a place you never thought you would be, when your mom calls you and says, "I was getting ready for church on a Sunday morning, and I hear my daughter's voice. And I live in Washington, D.C., and she's in Boston, and she's looking around." And next thing you know, she looks up and sees me on television on a PBS Sunday morning show talking about policy. And she said, I was overjoyed. I had not told her I was going to be on the show. In fact, I'd forgotten. You know, I'd started getting into the television commentary circuit on a regular basis.

0: and I very much am. But to me, it was not a big deal. But to her, it meant the world, because the little girl who she thought wasn't paying attention to the McLaughlin Group or to all of the commentary shows that we would watch and my parents would watch and debate politics, she never knew that I was taking notes. And in my little heart, a desire to be able to become one of those voices and be representative of the viewpoints that she holds, she never imagined that being part of my destiny. Only in America is something like that possible. So, you know, here you are, here I am. I'm a woman, I'm an immigrant, I'm a proud, naturalized American citizen. I believe in independence and freedom and autonomy. I am so many things wrapped up in one ball of passion and purpose and energy. And sometimes people don't know what to do with me. When they assume that I'm going to think a certain way or view a particular issue from one viewpoint because of my gender or because of my ethnicity or because of my race, and I surprise them, and I'm happy to do that. And my gender should not dictate how I view life. My race does not dictate my worldview. We should be treated as individuals who bring different perspectives, different backgrounds, different lived experiences to the table and treated as such. When we start labeling people and limiting them based just on the superficial, outward categories, we miss the richness, the textures, the uniqueness that makes every person an individual.
1: And a special thanks to Patrice Onwuka for sharing her story. Her story has been a part of our True Diversity series, sponsored by Philanthropy Roundtable. Learn more at truediversity.org. And Patrice's story is a story of millions of immigrants who come here to improve their lives. What a moment it must have been for Patrice's mom to look at that television and see her daughter on it. Years before, Patrice was being forced to watch the McLaughlin Group by her parents, those same parents. And there she was now on the television, giving her opinions. And by the way, I loved what she said. I am proud to be a naturalized American citizen, she said. My Italian grandparents and my Lebanese grandparents told me the same thing. And when that flag was flying in front of both of their homes, it meant something to them. The story of Patrice Onwuka, part of our True Diversity series, here on Our American Stories.
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6: From ABC News, I'm Dave Packer. Growing fears that the Ebola outbreak in Africa could become the deadliest outbreak on record. More than 200 people so far have died. The World Health Organization's Dr. Chikwe Ihezuo.
7: This particular Bundibugyo strain of the Ebola virus, you know, presents slightly atypically from the other strains.
6: President Trump has vowed to keep the outbreak away from the United States.
8: The White House saying Americans exposed to the virus in the DRC will be sent to a health facility in Kenya for monitoring instead of being flown back to the U.S. But the Union for the U.S. Foreign Service pushing back, calling the decision a stark departure from prior outbreaks where Americans were repatriated and monitored at specialized U.S. treatment facilities.
6: ABC's Faith Abube. Search and recovery into the night in Washington state for 9 missing employees after thousands of gallons of a caustic chemical were unleashed in a tank rupture. Crystal Moldenauer lives nearby.
9: Everybody that's being affected by this are literally living my deepest, darkest, worst fear.
6: 2 deaths have been confirmed. Officials say the U.S. carried out new airstrikes in southern Iran, shooting down attack drones that posed a threat around the Strait of Hormuz and then a ground control site. President Trump says an Iranian peace plan that would have them retain control of the Strait of Hormuz is unacceptable.
10: Iran is very much intent. They want very much to make a deal. So far, they haven't gotten there. We're not satisfied with it, but we will be. We will be either that or we'll have to just finish the job.
6: The personal assistant to Friendstar Matthew Perry is the 5th and final defendant involved in Perry's 2023 death to learn of his prison sentence. Outside of court, an attorney for Kenneth Imwasa said that he regrets not telling Perry no when Perry told him to repeatedly inject him with ketamine, including the fatal dose the day that Perry died in 2023. You're listening to ABC News.
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6: Former President Biden has filed a lawsuit against the Justice Department to block the release of audio obtained by the special counsel investigating his handling of classified documents.
15: The audio files are from interviews conducted in 2016 and 2017 between Biden and his ghostwriter on his memoir. The former president's attorneys argue the conversations happened within his own home and that because they were obtained through a criminal investigation, the DOJ has a responsibility to keep them private.
6: ABC's Christian Cordero. SpaceX Starship launches are grounded pending an FAA investigation following last week's test flight when a booster had an uncontrolled hard landing. The pay discrepancy between chief executives and workers is growing.
16: Topping all corporate chieftain compensation is Tesla head Elon Musk with a pay package valued at $132 billion. The

0: typical CEO comp deal rose nearly 6% last year to $17.7 million, says the analysis by Equilar, an executive data firm for the Associated Press. The median employee at the companies earned just under $90,000, a 4.7% increase, outpacing inflation, but many workers were pinched by the accumulation of higher prices over the past few years.
1: ABC's Chuck Severson. Staffers were caught off guard at Mount Lebanon Elementary School in New Hampshire when a deer crashed through a window. Police say it was cornered in a staff room and removed, then hoofed it back into the wild. Dave Packer, ABC News.
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7: 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Here to tell this story is Robert Morgan, who's the author of 100 Bible Verses That Made America, Defining Moments That Shaped Our Enduring Foundation of Faith. 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
8: Reverend William Tennant Sr. was born in Scotland and graduated from the University of Edinburgh, but he was ordained into the Church of Ireland. When he migrated to the 13 colonies in 1716, he was seeking freedom of religion, and he settled in Bucks County, Pennsylvania, just north of Philadelphia, and there he served as a pastor. But that's not all he did. He and his wife, Catherine, took in students who wanted to prepare for the ministry. These young men became part of the Tennant home, and William instructed them in matters of theology and ministry. In 1727, Tennant purchased 100 acres of land and built a log cabin to serve as a school for the training of these pastoral students. The log cabin was across the street from his house, and the students, which included his four sons, studied there. It was a humble school, a literal log cabin academy, that lasted less than 20 years and never had more than one part-time teacher, and only had about 20 young men who studied there. And yet the impact of that humble seminary on American history is impossible to gauge. All four of his sons became ministers who helped spur on the Great Awakening, and so did William Tennant's other students. They all excelled in preaching the gospel. One historian said, "William Tennant had the rare gift of attracting to him youth and worth and genius, imbuing them with his healthy spirit and sending them forth sound in the faith, blameless in life, burning with zeal, and he was unsurpassed in training them to be instructive, impressive, and successful preachers." This rough building became the first Presbyterian seminary in America, and the log cabin became a bonfire for the Great Awakening. Many of Tennant's students became preachers,

0: whose sermons helped spread the great religious revival that swept over the colonies in the years leading up to the Declaration of Independence. Tenets taught them the importance of preaching personal conversion to Christ. He said that people must be born again to go to heaven, and that's the message that touched the heart of the colonies. On November 22, 1739, the celebrated evangelist George Whitefield visited the school, and this is what he recorded in his journal. "Set out for where old Mr. Tennant lives and keeps an academy. We came thither about 12 and found about 3,000 people gathered together in the meeting house yard, and Mr. Tennant preaching to them because we were past the appointed time. When I came up, he soon stopped and sang a psalm, and then I began to speak as the Lord gave me utterance. At first, the people seemed unaffected, but in the midst of my discourse, the power of the Lord Jesus came upon me, and I felt such a struggling within myself for the people as I scarce ever felt before. The hearers began to be melted down immediately. After our exercises were over, we went to old Mr. Tennant, who entertained us like one of the ancient patriarchs. His wife seemed to me like Elizabeth, and he like Zacharias. We had sweet communion with each other and spent the evening in concerting measures for promoting the Lord's kingdom." And Whitefield went on to describe Tennant's log cabin like this. "The place wherein the young man study now is a log cabin about 20 feet long and near as many broad, and to me it seemed to remember the school of the old prophets, for their habitations were primitive. From this despised place, 7 or 8 worthy ministers of Jesus have lately been sent forth. More are almost ready to be sent forth, and the foundation is now laying for the instruction for many others. The devil will certainly rage against them, but the work, I am persuaded, is of God, and will not come to naught. Carnal ministers oppose them strongly as persons who would turn the world upside down." Well, Tennant's handful of graduates, they were called the Log Cabin Men, did turn the colonies upside down and becoming evangelists of the Great Awakening. One writer said, "It is doubtful whether ever before or since then lads were collected in the same school who were afterward to accomplish so much good in their own day and to send down such streams of blessings to unborn generations. It is absolutely startling to glance at the list of the eminent ministers, great preachers, the greatest in the early annals of our church, who obtained their training for the ministry in this humble institution. They went forth preaching the gospel in every quarter, bringing thousands of souls to Christ, and building up the churches in many regions, establishing schools and academies, and starting streams of godly influences that flowed over the whole land, the currents of which have not subsided even to this present day." Tennant died on May 6, 1746, at the age of 73, but his graduates and supporters joined together to establish a more permanent training school for Presbyterian ministers in the colonies. It was called the College of New Jersey, today known as Princeton University. Reverend Douglas K. Turner wrote, "The germ of this distinguishing seat of learning, Princeton, is to be found in Mr. Tennant's seminary." In a day when we believe everything must be large and spectacular, it's good to remember that America was shaped in large part by a small school run by a single man whose zeal for Christ moved him to mentor young men of promise. He is the man whom we today can rightly call the Prince of Princeton.
1: And a terrific job on the production, editing, and storytelling by our own Greg Hengler. And a special thanks to Robert Morgan, who's the author of 100 Bible Verses That Made America, the story of William Tennant, the Prince of Princeton, here on Our American Stories. Lee Habib here, the host of Our American Stories. 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
2: 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Wheeler Smith Mortuary.
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0: And we return to Our American Stories. Up next, we'll bring you the story of the novelist famous around the world for his story set in the fictional Yaknapatawpha County, which is based on Lafayette County, Mississippi, the town the author William Faulkner grew up in. Rachel Hudson of Roanoke, William Faulkner's home that is open to the public as a museum, brings us the story of this introverted, interesting man.
6: William Faulkner is, I think, the reason why Southern literature is such a popular genre even for today. He was one of the first Southern writers to write about a modern South, kind of straying away from this Gone with the Wind South and focusing on how the South is healing and growing from the Civil War and how it's evolving during the turn of the 20th century. It's interesting that William Faulkner grew up in Mississippi, lived in Mississippi, and wrote about Mississippi. So many Southern authors tend to reflect on where they're from after leaving the South. That seems to be a common thing. But Faulkner knew that there was just something special about his native soil, as he said, here in Mississippi. He was a private person. He may have been a binge drinker, but he was revolutionary when it came to Southern lit. Faulkner is a Mississippian down to the bone. He was born in New Albany, Mississippi, which is about 20 to 30 miles outside of Oxford. He grew up there for a kind

short time because he moved to Oxford with his family when he was 5 years old. And he was always the artsy kid. He's the oldest brother of three younger brothers. And he really was close to his mom growing up because she was also an artist. And she always encouraged little Bills, or Billies, you know, as he was called when he was a kid, encouraged his artistic ambitions. His mother was a painter. He didn't love school growing up. I think he just kind of always had a problem with authority a little bit. He never even finished high school, and he only went to Ole Miss long enough to join a fraternity, and then he shortly dropped out after that. Pretty sure he got a C or a D in English, too, so he was never the greatest student. He was, you know, always wanting to be more self-taught and kind of going his own path, so didn't rely on school. He loved hunting, he loved telling ghost stories, he loved hanging out with his brothers, and he was just a true blue Mississippi kid who had kind of bigger dreams. He actually first started out trying to be a poet early on, and he even went off, like a lot of writers in that time, he went off to Paris in the 20s to, you know, gain inspiration and kind of be among that slew of artists at the time. But he kind of realized that the true potential for his writing was in the place that he had always known, in the place he'd always grown up in, which was Mississippi. Faulkner never gave an honest answer to the addition of the U in his name question, because originally it's spelled F-A-L-K-N-E-R, but the first appearance of the U in Faulkner, Faulkner wanted to join the Royal Air Force up in Canada. He was too short to fly for the U.S. Army, so he went up to Canada to join the British Royal Air Force. And before doing that, he added a U to the spelling of his last name because he thought it would make him more of a convincing British guy. So that's the kind of first time anyone ever saw him spelling his name that way, was when he went up to join the British Royal Air Force during the First World War. But by the time he got there to the training camp and everything, the war ended pretty soon after, so he never even saw combat. But he nonetheless came back to Oxford, Mississippi with a U in his name and somehow acquired a British Royal Air Force uniform and had these medals and things on there, which he never even attained himself. And he also would kind of affect a British accent, tell these war stories of, you know, when he was a barnstormer in France and how he has a metal plate in his head because of an accident and stuff like that. So he was just, he never let the truth get in the way of a good story. And he also at some point said that his first publisher misspelled his name, misspelled it by adding the U, but he self-published his first novel, so he was his first publisher. And then pretty much any family member who wanted to be associated with his novels spelled it with the U, and those who didn't kept it with just the A. His first novel was 1926. It was called Soldier's Pay. So he still had not reached any sort of commercial success at that point. Before that, he, you know, the first thing he'd ever published was a volume of poetry. But the first kind of serious stab at a novel on his part was The Sound and the Fury. And that was around, I think, 27 or 28. His publisher thought it was a nightmare novel. And he's like, I can't publish this. This is... You know, you got to do something about this. But he just kind of continued to tell him, like, no, this is what I'm doing. And he started creating the world of Yakna Potafa, which is the name of his fictional county in which pretty much the majority of his novels take place. I mean, just typical Faulkner, he chooses something that's very difficult to pronounce. So the name Yakna Potafa is a Chickasaw Indian word, and it really just means river, because not far from Oxford is a Yakna River, which is where that inspiration came from. So the name in it of itself means river, but it is the name of the fictional county that Faulkner's novels took place in, and it's basically just a fictionalized version of Lafayette County and the fictionalized version of Oxford within that world of his is a town called Jefferson.
He definitely wasn't popular with the townsfolk.

0: They were not happy about what he was writing about. They even called him Count No Count, because they were just thinking, who is this guy? Who does he think he is, you know, living in that old mansion and writing about us? And he would fictionalize the names, of course, but it was pretty obvious to a lot of the Oxford people who he was writing about. And he definitely struggled with drinking too, and that's something that the town and a lot of people still kind of you know, identify him as just an alcoholic writer. But you know, Faulkner, he never really had to drink in order to write. He didn't do the typical thing where people say write drunk, edit sober. That really wasn't how Faulkner operated. I mean, how could he? He was producing a novel like every year there for a time, so required a lot of dedication, and can't be drinking on the job with that. But he definitely was kind of seen as just this introverted alcoholic guy, but he's much more than that. He was postmaster at the University of Mississippi for a brief period while he was, you know, trying to kick off his career. And he was actually threatened to be fired from that position because he was so terrible at it. He wasn't sending anybody's mail. He was in the back trying to write his books. And so they threatened to fire him. And to beat him to the punch, Faulkner wrote a resignation letter for his postmaster position where it read that he'll be at the beck and call of people with money his whole life, but he'll be damned if he's ever at the beck and call of any SOB with 2 cents to buy a stamp. So that was like the last non-writing job he had. After that postmaster position, he definitely was a full-time writer. He was never really good at anything else besides writing. So we have that resignation letter of his postmaster position on display at Roanoke, alongside, ironically, his own commemorative stamp, which was made in the 80s. And as far as we know, Faulkner is the only postmaster to have been fired and later receive his own stamp with his face on it.
1: And you've been listening to Rachel Hudson. And what a story you're hearing. Always the artsy kid. He really never finishes high school, drops out of Ole Miss, gets a C in English while he's there, and in the end loves what Southern boys love, a stint in Paris. But he comes back to Mississippi. Some writers escape to write about the South. He comes home to write about his home. And he was not a drinker with a writing problem. He was a writer with a drinking problem. When we come back, more of the story of William Faulkner here on Our American Stories.

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0: And we continue with Our American Stories and with the story of William Faulkner, told by Rachel Hudson of Roanoke. Let's return to the story of William Faulkner.
1: Roanoke was Faulkner's house for 32 years. It originally was built in 1844 for an Irish immigrant from Tennessee named Colonel Robert Shegog. It wasn't called Roanoke originally. It was called the Shegog Place or the Home Place. It's a Greek Revival style home sitting on 4 acres of grounds. And it was never a plantation when the Shegogs were there, but rather just a residence for them in the kind of new settlement of Oxford in the 1840s. But the house was actually, it was abandoned for 7 years until Faulkner bought it in 1930. So it was a totally kind of dilapidated southern mansion, and he was a struggling writer. So what better way to start off your career than to get in some debt and buy a fixer-upper? I mean, he was just always kind of drawn to the contradictions of the South. Like he was writing about these issues of how the South is healing from the Civil War and, you know, healing from the atrocities of slavery, but all the while decides to buy an antebellum home and kind of live among that, you know, contradiction. But he renamed Roanoke after two different types of

trees. The rowan tree, he said, was to symbolize peace and security, and then the live oak was to symbolize strength and solitude. But neither of those have ever even been on the property at all. And there's no such thing as a rowan oak tree. Faulkner just liked to basically shame everybody for their lack of woodcraft knowledge if they asked him where the rowan oak was, and he could just laugh and give you this whole extrapolated meaning of the name and all of that. Faulkner married his wife Estelle in 1929. Though Estelle was actually married before Faulkner. She and Faulkner were high school sweethearts, and they were engaged to an extent, but Estelle's parents did not approve of Faulkner because he was an aspiring writer, and they thought that was just a poor career choice. So Estelle married a lawyer instead, a guy named Cornell Franklin. She was married to him for 10 years, had two children, and she actually spent her first marriage mostly in Shanghai. Her husband was on the municipal court in Shanghai. So they were there for 10 years, though she came home to Mississippi on a vacation with her two children and just never returned to China. So then that led to Estelle and Cornell's divorce. And then a year later, Estelle and William Faulkner married. When Faulkner bought Roanoke, Estelle moved in with him, and then they eventually had a daughter together named Jill. It was tough for any writer, really. So he was doing it the hard way. You know, he didn't have any schooling, and he was writing these novels, which for a lot of people, they were kind of unreadable. And then, you know, he needed to make some money because it was starting to run low. And then he made the brilliant idea of buying a dilapidated Southern mansion. So that's when Hollywood kind of fit in there as a screenwriter. He had been kind of back and forth between Beverly Hills and Oxford because he was a screenwriter for MGM for about a decade. He was making $1,000 a week. So that was what he needed at the time to make all these necessary renovations and to, you know, continue his writing. And he also was constantly writing short stories to get those published because those were, you know, a quicker means of making money than slaving away on a novel. So if it weren't for the screenwriting job and producing the short stories, I'm not sure how he would have made it as just a novelist at that time. We have about 90% of William Faulkner's furniture on display in the rooms, including his typewriter and part of the air conditioning unit that his wife Estelle added to her room the day after Faulkner's funeral because he refused to have air conditioning in the house when he lived there. He kind of refused to have any sort of what he called modern technology in the house. But really, that just meant TV, radio, and air conditioning because his daughter Jill had a radio in her room, and that was the only radio ever in Roanoke. But other modern technologies were totally fine with Faulkner, like a brand new Frigidaire he got in the 50s, an electric stovetop, a lawnmower, you know, a biplane, all these other modern things. But he just had a very heavy stance on no TV, no radio, and no air conditioning. By 1930, he had written a best-selling novel called Sanctuary, which helped him reach a little bit more commercial success. He sold the rights to Sanctuary for a movie adaptation, and he wrote Sanctuary with the intention of it being a potboiler to kind of shock the public and gain revenue, and that's exactly what it did. There's a myth regarding the writing process of As I Lay Dying. Not so much myth. I mean, it's definitely based on some truth in the way that he wrote it so fast, within just like a month or two, finished the novel. When he was writing As I Lay Dying, he was working at the University of Mississippi power plant at the night shift there. And supposedly he wrote kind of the first drafts of As I Lay Dying on an upside-down wheelbarrow during his night shift at the University Powerhouse. And As I Lay Dying is another kind of quintessential Faulkner. It's a tour de force novel, for sure.

0: It grapples with class in Mississippi and how people of lower class deal with death. But supposedly he wrote it on the back of a wheelbarrow during his powerhouse night shift. So really, after the Second World War is when Faulkner's novels were being printed more and read more often, because the introduction of paperback novels really started picking up all over the world, and he started getting a lot more international acclaim. There was folks realizing that non-Americans read more American fiction than they did. And also, he got a little bit of acclaim by writing a few original screenplays. A couple notable ones of those are The Big Sleep, which is an adaptation of a Raymond Chandler novel, To Have and Have Not, and a few others. But those kind of relations in Hollywood kind of helped his novel success as well. And he also was just a prolific, you know, short story writer too. So he was always trying to get those in the Saturday Evening Post, and eventually that just kind of got eyes on it.
1: And you're listening to Rachel Hudson of Roanoke, Faulkner's home-turned museum, and you've been hearing about how William Faulkner, at least in the 20s, 30s, and even 40s, had to do other things to make a living. He'd written The Sound and the Fury, one of his classics, one of the greats in American literature, but people weren't buying novels like they would later with the advent of the paperback and the international trade. He was making his primary dollars from screenwriting and from short stories. And even when he wrote As I Lie Dying, he was working on the night shift at the Mississippi power plant and still knocked that one out in a month or two. When we come back, the story of William Faulkner here on Our American Stories.

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5: And we're back with Our American Stories and the story of William Faulkner. And now we'll pick up with the last part of this story, starting with a novel that took Faulkner 11 years to complete. Here again is Rachel Hudson of Roanoke.
6: A fable was something Faulkner spent over a decade working on. He wrote the plot outline for it on the wall of his office in Roanoke. He originally tried writing the outline on paper and taping it to the wall in his office, but there was a big metal fan in there that kept blowing it off, so he just wrote it directly on the wall. And it takes place during Holy Week, during the First World War. So each section of the novel is the day of the week, and those sections are represented on the wall in Faulkner's handwriting at Roanoke. A fable was something he spent 11 years writing. It was the first novel he wrote after winning the Nobel Prize for Literature in 1949. And it was kind of a departure from his Jakna Potafa series of novels. It didn't take place in that kind of familiar, fictionalized Mississippi landscape, but rather it was a religious allegory of, it was Christ as a soldier during Holy Week fighting the Germans in the First World War. Faulkner always had an affinity for war, for the First World War, the fact that he, you know, tried serving as a barnstormer but didn't really go into combat. So I think he always kind of had this need to live out some sort of combative war experience in his novels. But a fable is really quite different from anything he had written before. And like I said, it's the only one that he wrote the outline for it on the wall. He was pretty revolutionary on how he addressed race in his fiction. He writes about class and how race and class kind of clash together, in particular the rise and fall of Southern aristocracy. And there's a family in Faulkner's novels called the Snopes, who are representative of the lower white class in the South. And just no one was really writing about these kind of controversial things in Southern literature until Faulkner. It was the longest time it was, you know, the South in literature was still portrayed as like a Gone with the Wind-esque fantasy and a little bit more Southern gentry. And Faulkner was writing about the kind of nitty-gritty stuff that he saw every day. He called his inspiration, he said he was turning the actual into the apocryphal. People who lived here, they hated him. In his novel, The Sound and the Fury, the family are the Compsons, and they're based almost pretty obviously on a family from Oxford named the Thompsons. And the Compson family kind of is Faulkner's rise and fall of upper class Southern families. There's a character

in The Sound of the Fury, who kind of struggles with the disillusion that their family has any sort of reputation. And I think that's what Faulkner was. He was always just trying to take down the idea that there are these powerful families in the South, and they think they can operate how it was during, you know, the height of the South, antebellum times and everything. And I think he's trying to suggest that, you know, that era of the South is over. It is gone. There's that kind of way cannot exist in the modern South, and, you know, during the turn of the 20th century. That's really what was so revolutionary about him, is because he didn't keep the South in this kind of romanticized past. He really brought it into modernity, and they only started caring about Faulkner a little bit because his novel, Intruder in the Dust, got adapted into a movie in 49, and they filmed the movie in Oxford. And so everybody wanted to be an extra in Intruder in the Dust, regardless of how they felt about Count No Count, aka Faulkner. There's a photo of him at Roanoke from his niece's wedding, and where the photographer, he has a caption on the photo, and it's of Faulkner smiling. And the photographer says that it's the only happy expression he ever caught of his little friend. And it's funny, whenever people see that, they go, was he an unhappy guy? And no, I think he wasn't unhappy, but he did say that he never learned much from talking. He was just an artist, and he was definitely an introvert and kind of reserved. And I think always just kind of observing and sort of banking this knowledge and with the intent of using it later, like I think most artists do. But, you know, Faulkner, as shy as he maybe was or as introverted, he loved telling stories, especially to his nieces and nephews and to his daughter. He, after he got some fame, too, in interviews, he would always make stuff up. For instance, where the U came from. He never gave an honest answer, because, you know, what's the truth in that? And he definitely was a very private person. I think that was one of the intentions of buying this old house, kind of secluded on the grounds and everything. He really craved his privacy, and at first he hated the fame. And he's once said that on his epitaph he wanted it to say that he wrote the books and he died. He was always a very private person. I think Faulkner he never was someone who sat down with a book and got cozy by the fire. You know, reading to him was just as much of a job as writing was. He took it seriously, and you can't really get cozied up with a Faulkner book too much. If you're reading it alone, it is quite a labor of love, and you kind of second-guess things sometimes. And I think that was the intent of his stuff, was to kind of purposely challenge the reader and kind of challenge the way that people think about certain things and think about the South. It's funny, he won the Nobel Prize for Literature in 1949, and then got the Pulitzer Prize for A Fable in 1950, I believe. And it's like, what writers get the Nobel first and then a Pulitzer second? Like, that's unheard of. I think the Pulitzer they gave him that award because they said, sorry, we didn't give this to you earlier. I love Faulkner's Nobel speech, where he kind of wraps up the things he felt worth writing about, which he said, the only things worth writing about is the human heart in conflict with itself. So he's always, you know, proud of his Southern history, but is able to critique it at the same time. And if you can't kind of live with those contradictions of feeling and thought, then why, you know, that's why he's a writer. After Faulkner won the Nobel Prize in 49, he kind of felt the need to be more of a public figure. So for, you know, about a decade there, he was much more in the public light. There was a Ford Foundation documentary that was made of him. He went on a Goodwill tour in South America, and he also visited Japan in the 50s. The Nobel really kind of made him an international figure, and he felt just more necessary to see the public and not be the,
secluded guy living out in Roanoke anymore.

0: So the last kind of 10 odd years of his life was spent doing that. And then in the late 50s, he was the writer in residence at the University of Virginia in Charlottesville. And he really loved it up there. He really got into horse country. After his time in Charlottesville, he built a horse stable of his own on the grounds of Roanoke and spent a lot of time riding and jumping his horses, which would kind of eventually be the reason for his passing. He had taken a really bad fall off his horse in 1962. And just 2 weeks after that horse fall, he went up to a hospital in Byhalia and died of a heart attack because he never really sought proper medical treatment for that horse fall. But he was only 64 when he died. But those last, you know, decade of his life, he really was kind of soaking it in, being this giant literary figure from all over the world. Faulkner is just so important to Southern literature. I mean, he really was the first one to really stamp in that genre. I mean, there's countless others too, kind of at the same time, like Eudora Welty and Flannery O'Connor. You know, that kind of school of Southern literature is the reason why regionalism and Southern literature is so popular still today, just the genre in and of itself. And there's something unique about Mississippi too that I think people are drawn to. And very few writers will write about their hometown while living in it for most of their life. That's another thing that makes Faulkner so unique.
1: And a terrific job on the production, editing, and storytelling by our own Madison Derricott. And a special thanks to Rachel Hudson of Roanoke, about an hour south of Memphis. And some great points Rachel made. Faulkner wrote about race differently than most writers, especially about race and class and the fall of the Southern aristocracy. He turned the actual into the apocryphal, Rachel said, and he didn't keep the South in some romanticized past. The Nobel Prize-winning, Pulitzer Prize-winning hero of Oxford, the literary lion of the South and an entire literary genre, story of William Faulkner here on Our American Stories.
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2: From ABC News, I'm Dave Packer. Iran, according to state media, has sent over a memorandum on the terms of any potential peace deal with the U.S. But the memorandum doesn't mention anything about Iran's nuclear program. The document also states that Iran would continue to oversee the Strait of Hormuz. Reaction from the White House.
3: President Trump pushed back on Iran, claiming it would control traffic in the Strait of Hormuz, saying Wednesday,
4: international waters, nobody's going to control it. We're going to watch over it. We'll watch over it, but nobody's going to control it.
3: Iranian state media reported on a draft of a deal between the U.S. and Iran that would give Iran control over the strait in coordination with Oman, the president later threatening that regional ally.
4: Oman will behave just like everybody else, and we'll have to blow them up. They understand that. They'll be fine.
3: Karen Travers, ABC News, the White House.
2: A soaring number of Ebola cases in Central Africa. Here at home, the U.S. designating four airports to take passengers from the region. ABC's Faith Abube.
5: An internal email obtained by ABC News shows acting CDC Director Dr. Jay Bhattacharya urging employees to volunteer to screen Americans returning from Ebola hot zones for possible signs of the virus. The U.S. is one of several countries tightening travel restrictions amid the rapidly growing outbreak.
2: The recovery for victims in the deadly factory accident in Washington state continues. Nine people remain unaccounted for after a massive chemical tank holding a highly corrosive liquid imploded and collapsed Tuesday. Washington State Governor Bob Ferguson.
6: We're bracing ourselves for this being the deadliest industrial tragedy in modern Washington state history.
2: Two people are confirmed dead. The Justice Department has launched a criminal investigation into E. Jean Carroll, the former magazine columnist who accused President Trump of sexual assault, according to multiple sources familiar with the matter. Ms. Carroll won a $5 million civil judgment, which the president asked the Supreme Court to overturn last November. You're listening to ABC News.
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2: The American Cancer Society has issued new colon cancer screening guidelines.
9: The new screening guidelines for colon cancer include new advanced stool tests and the first ever inclusion of blood tests. The American Cancer Society making the changes and adding options to reach more than 20 million Americans, or one in three eligible adults, who haven't received advised screenings. The tools, in addition to imaging techniques, including colonoscopies, Cologuard Plus gets added to the old Cologuard, and a new type of test called ColoSense that uses a different technology is an option. The ACS says colorectal cancer is now the top cancer killer of adults under the age of 50. Michelle Franzen, ABC News.
2: Green Bay coach Matt LaFleur says no decision's been made on the future of Josh Jacobs, who was arrested on domestic abuse allegations.
10: I'm going to stick with the statement that we put out as an organization and just let the process play out.
2: Jacobs was released from jail Wednesday. His attorney denies wrongdoing. The Major League Baseball Players Association has made its first formal proposal in collective bargaining talks with the MLB. It includes an overhaul to revenue sharing, nearly doubling the minimum salary, and expanded free agency. The league is expected to formally counter Thursday. The current contract expires December 1st. A lockout is anticipated. Brazil's government says it'll invest $75 million in a highway cutting through the Amazon.

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4: This is Lee Habib, and this is Our American Stories, the show where America is the star and the American people, coming to you from where the West begins in Fort Worth, Texas. Up next, a story from a young woman on the first day of the American Revolution, courtesy of Constituting America, an organization dedicated to educating, empowering, and inspiring young people across America on our founding documents. 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
5: Hi, I'm Sabrina Bhattacharya, and I'm a 15-year-old on a mission to bring the American Revolution back to life. Today, we need to go back 250 years ago, on April 18th, 1775, to Boston, Massachusetts. More specifically, to the house of Dr. Joseph Warren, around 8 p.m. Dr. Warren was a well-known colonist. He was an important figure in 1770s Boston and charged with revolutionary spirit. Dr. Warren caught word that the regulars, what the colonists called the British forces representing the crown, are coming to seize arms in Concord and capture Samuel Adams and John Hancock, two important rebel leaders who were staying in Lexington for the Provincial Congress. He sends express riders Paul Revere and William Dawes to alert Samuel Adams and John Hancock, who were staying with their family, Reverend Jonas Clark, Lexington's minister, and his wife, John Hancock's cousin, Lucy Bowes Clark. It's about now when Joseph Warren goes into the Old North Church to send out the signal. If the regulars were coming by land, one lantern. If they were coming by sea, there would be two. This is where we get the famous phrase, one if by land, two if by sea. The lanterns hung in the steeple would only be shown for a couple of minutes, but this was a signal the entire city could see. The regulars had decided to come by sea to get to Lexington. You're probably wondering why I'm calling them the regulars. It's because in 1775, everyone was British, and that just would have caused confusion. What do you mean, we're coming? Paul Revere actually never said that. He most likely either said, the lobsterbacks are out, the regulars are out, or the redcoats are coming. Paul Revere goes through Charlestown, up and around through Mystic, and gets to the Hancock-Clark house about 30 minutes later. Revere is met with Sergeant Monroe from the Lexington militia. He tells him, keep it down, family is retired and would not like to be disturbed by the noise. Noise? You'll have noise enough before long, the regulars are out, Revere says, yelling from the rooftops. John Hancock hears and invites him inside to chat. A few moments later, Dawes joins. Both talk about the information that Dr. Warren sent to these important men. But this kept 12-year-old Elizabeth Clark up.

0: She was worried what was going to happen to her family because the regulars were coming for them. She told all of her siblings to be quiet and to go to bed and laid in her bed and listened to the conversation with the men going on downstairs, which was extremely important. Her mother burst in, telling her, "Elizabeth, you must help Miss Dolly Quincy hide her valuables. They're coming to loot our house." Her and Dolly Quincy Hancock, John Hancock's fiance at the time, hid things under leaves, potatoes, and anything else they could find. Afterwards, Elizabeth went back upstairs to bed, but something still wasn't quite right with her. Dolly needs to go get her father from Boston, and she's very worried about it. "Nonsense. It's the middle of the night and there's soldiers coming for me. Ridiculous to even bring up," says John Hancock. Dolly replies, "Recollect, Mr. Hancock, I am not under your control yet. I will get my father and rescue him from Boston," she says, to the richest man in Massachusetts. She was probably one of the only people who could say this. Hancock and Adams are packing up their belongings. "It's not right for me to leave them. Dear men are my friends," Hancock says to Adams. "That's foolish. You don't even have your musket. What use are you?" Adams responded. And Adams eventually reasoned with Hancock and decided it was the right thing to leave. And he was putting the family and the town in more danger by staying. "On one condition," Hancock says, "you bring the salmon we had for dinner." Yes, this is something Hancock actually said. He was hyperfixated on their fabulous feast they had earlier. That was enough to get him to leave. The belfry in the center of town started to ring. It was the alarm for the Lexington militia to assemble on the green at Buckman Tavern. There were about 80 patriots, but about 700 regulars coming towards Lexington. No wonder Paul Revere had to ride out. "We were greatly outnumbered. Two men carried a trunk with John Hancock's important documents. To this day, we don't know what was inside, but the trunk still exists and is at the Worcester Historical Museum. And all we know is that in the wrong hands, John Hancock would be a dead man." The regulars were actually headed towards Concord and were only stopping in Lexington to capture these two rebel leaders. So when they saw the men assembled on the green, they assembled too. Both sides were told not to fire. Captain John Parker, the captain of the Lexington militia, told his men, "Stand your ground. Don't fire unless fired upon. But if they mean to have a war, let it begin here." With the sun barely being up at 5 in the morning, someone fired. We don't know who, but there are many theories which will never be able to be proven, just because we don't have that information. This was the first shot of American liberty. This was the start of the American Revolution. The regulars went on the rest of the day to have a similar event in Concord, but instead their leader says, "For God's sakes, fire!" The colonists chased them all the way back to Boston the same way they came. This was the first day of the American Revolution. It left a profound impact on American history and the history of the world.
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3: Having people who were respectful of our wishes was important, but knowing that all the arrangements were complete and would be professionally and thoughtfully handled was one of the most reassuring things for me during this time.
2: Take some time to do some pre-planning with the folks at Wheeler Smith Mortuary. Call 543-6871. That's 543-6871. Wheeler Smith Mortuary.
4: United States Deputy Sheriff's Association is a national nonprofit and America's largest non-governmental provider of services to law enforcement. 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
6: And we return to Our American Stories. Up next, the story of an unlikely relationship between two of New York City's finest, a firefighter named Nils Jorgensen and the late billionaire David Koch. Nils was off duty on 9/11, but when the first plane struck the World Trade Center, he complied with a total recall order for all firemen to report to their firehouses. Here's Nils to tell the rest of the story.
7: I start to drive into my firehouse, and then all of a sudden on the radio I hear, second plane is struck. I could somewhat see on my drive the smoke and whatnot, and I'm flying over the Verrazano Bridge, and my wife calls me frantically, where are you, where are you? And I said, I'm on the bridge, I'm going in. And she says, no, you're not. Listen to what my dad would always tell me, if there's ever a recall, you follow it or you could end up dead and no one is looking for you. And for some unknown reason, there was no traffic. It was eerie. And I'm flying and I'm going, but wait a minute, I don't have my fire gear. What the hell am I gonna do? She hung up the phone screaming at me, and my wife doesn't curse. She said, those effing buildings are gonna go down and you'll effing die. Go to your command where you're supposed to. And I heard my father in my ear, and my father doesn't say a lot, but when he says something, it's profound. And I remember him always saying, kid, never be a freelancer. You follow your orders, you follow your training. Something real bad goes down. And this was after the 93 bombing, because I was at that. And we used to always talk and say, it's gonna happen again. And he said, you follow your orders, go to your firehouse, get your gear, and you get your further pending orders. I veered off the highway, went down into Brooklyn where I worked. I checked in, I was the first one. I called into command, and they said, you get 12 guys, grab a city bus and get over there. And guys came streaming in, and we're watching the TV, and just as we run out the street to get the city bus to take us, we see the tower go down, the first one. And I believe the second tower hit was the first one to collapse.

I dropped to my knees and I started crying and praying. And the guys looked at me. I said, guys, now our truck from our house was gone. It was at the scene. So we were in the empty house and, you know, convening and deploying from there. And I said, guys, 114 is dead. That's our truck. And they're like looking at me. I go, what are you talking about? I said, when I came in the door, I heard our boss, Dennis, on the radio, 114 truck with 1084 is our code of on scene. We're at Albany and West. Where do you need us? And the nickname of our truck is Tally Ho. And he said, Tally Ho, respond into the command post west in Albany for further orders. That was the last I heard from my lieutenant. His rookie son, or as we call a probie, his probie son was assigned that day in another ladder company, and he was killed. And that lieutenant ended up saving our crew, because as they were going into the building, he saw what he thought to be partial collapsing, and he told the guys, turn around, this building's coming down behind us. And as they turned around and ran, they dove under a truck, the building came down, the guys 40 feet, 50 feet behind them are under it, and they're dead, and they're in the pile. And my lieutenant, who unfortunately did lose his son, saved our crew. Unbeknownst to us, as that was going on, we got into the bus, and as we were coming over the Brooklyn Bridge to help, and we got into the city and started running toward it, the second building just came down. And I wasn't there in the building when it collapsed, and I would never claim to be, but I made my best effort to get there. And the crew of us that got there were horrified, because we knew that our on-shift platoon, our guys that we loved and worked with, were probably underneath that pile. And by the grace of God, that lieutenant saved that shift of five guys plus himself. But unfortunately, the other ladder company, 105, which I had actually was my first command in the city where my lieutenant's son was working, his son was killed. And the strange part about it was the senior man, the older firefighter working that day on that shift with his son, was working with me on the day of 1993's bombing, and he was my senior man looking over. Sorry. He was looking over my shoulder. And later on, hours later, after the evening of the first bombing in 93, he looked around and he said, you know what, kid? He goes, these mutts didn't do it right. They blew it up in the middle. But if they did it in the corner by a column, they would have beat us today and the building would have dropped. And he said to me that the next time they come back, they'll do it right. Don't kid yourself for a second. And that man, Hank Miller, he died. He died that day. He almost prophesied it. And then we regrouped and redeployed onto the main pile, because it was confirmed a couple people that were still alive, and we were working on shuttling gear in and out and trying to just move debris and whatnot. And I was with an older guy, and we branched off maybe 100 yards to another section, and we were just down in a hole underneath a bunch of steel, and all you could hear was sand dropping every once in a while, like as if it was rolling down a hill. And it was eerily quiet, and then you would just hear some hissing, and that was the gas lines that were ruptured. And he just said, kid, what do you hear? And I said, I hear the hissing, and I hear the debris. It was just everything was pulverized into gray sand. And he said, no, I know that, but what else do you hear? And I stopped for a second, and I said, I don't hear anything. He said, that's right. He says, because everyone's dead. We're wasting our time. He goes, no one's coming out of this, kid. They're all gone. He goes, look at the concrete, look at the steel, what happened to it? You think bodies are gonna survive through that? And he was right. Everybody was pulverized, and everybody was just crushed, and it was just horrible. And we stayed till about 4 o'clock that following morning. We couldn't breathe. We were caked and filled with dust in our throats, our eyes. Couldn't see at points in time. And the lieutenant just decided, he says, guys, we need to regroup. We've got to try to get back to our firehouse, clean up, get some supplies, and get right back here in the morning. So we hopped on a city bus

0: We walked down to the Battery Tunnel and he told us there'd be buses, hopefully to get us back over to Brooklyn. And we returned to Brooklyn and the guy couldn't, for some reason, I can't remember why, he couldn't go up the main street where we were on, so he dropped us off. So we walked up the hill and we were all having a hard time breathing and it felt like we swallowed a box full of razor blades. And I was really having trouble walking up the hill, and it was the worst sore throat you've ever had, but then down from your roof of your mouth to the insides of your stomach. And I remember one of the older guys with us, he said, "You know what, guys, we're all dead." And I said, no, Dan, we made it. He goes, "No, you don't understand." He goes, "This crap we breathed in, we're all dead men." And out of the 20 guys that were there that day from our crew, I think 8 of us have cancer. And a few of the guys, I've been blessed with only one, but a few of the guys have had 3 different cancers. And by the grace of God, those particular guys are alive. One of my other dear friends came down with 3 different cancers, and he's been dead now for almost 2 years. And that guy was right. He wasn't right about all of us, but there's a lot of us that died after the fact from those hours, the first day, second day, 50th day, 80th day of being down there. And we went back to the firehouse and we cleaned off and we just got the caked dust out of our tried out of our throats, out of our eyes. We got some fresh clothes, but the dirty, toxic clothes that we were wearing, we didn't throw them out. We threw them in the wash. We threw them in the firehouse laundry. We threw them in our locker where they sat for a couple weeks until we got a chance to do laundry. And then, you know, you'd have your gear in the subsequent days and your fire gear was filthy and caked with this toxic crap. And it's in the back of your car. And then if you're lucky enough to get a day off or half a day off, you try to clean the car out and then you throw your baby seat in the back, not knowing that a couple of years later they're going to say, "Oh, this stuff was really, really bad and toxic." And now you're going, "Oh my God, my kids breathe this crap too."
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6: Hey, it's Andy Morris from First Look. Had a great time on the air this morning and cannot wait to do it again tomorrow morning. We've got some pretty special guests that are going to be joining us. Tess Cheek is the development director of Echo. She'll be coming in to talk to us about some of the events they've got going on. Also got Molly Kern, the CEO of the Food Bank, in to talk about some of the activities that Food Bank has got happening.

0: Also, we'll check in with the folks from Downtown Slow, Maggie Kovac. We'll be here to talk about farmers market, concerts, and a whole lot more.
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6: And we return to Our American Stories and with firefighter Nils Jorgensen and his story. When we last left off, a fellow firefighter had predicted that they'd get sick from the work that Nils and the others did at Ground Zero. And he was right. Let's continue with the story.
7: Long story short, they found it out. They diagnosed the leukemia. The way they explained it to me was it's different than an organ cancer. It's not like a stage 1, 2, 3, or 4 of, you know, colon or liver. Leukemia is like a car driving on a road, as they explained. You get to a cliff, the wheels go off, you're dead. I said, all right, doc, well, where am I? He goes, well, your front wheels are off the cliff. You probably had about another 3 or 4 days to live. We're gonna try to intervene with the spleen, get all the swelling down. They drilled into my hip. They found out exactly what cancer it was, and it's the rarest leukemia you can have. There's 49 different ones. There's only 500 cases in all of North America a year, and I was the 7th 9/11 rescuer in 6 months to come down with it, and a couple of the guys had already died. And my cancer doctor said to me, he goes, it's statistically impossible that that many of you have this rare of a leukemia.
8: By the grace of God, I was given very, very high doses of chemotherapy. I'm giving it in a layman's perspective, but the drug is called cladribine. And they give you 7 days of nonstop chemotherapy in these massive bags, IV bags. And it's, from what I was told by my doctor, it's almost like the equivalent of 2 years of chemo jammed into a week. Burns out your bone marrow entirely in the hopes that your own seedling marrow will regenerate. And my angel on earth, and I haven't got a chance to recapture with him, and I regret this, and shame on me for not. I had a male nurse named Mike Nunez, and Mike Nunez was my angel on earth. And there was many other nurses, but Mike was my main guy. And he explained to me, he said, listen, he goes, I'm going to

Come in, I have to wear a hazmat suit. We're gonna start you up on this. I go, whoa, Mike, a hazmat suit? He goes, listen, he goes, you'll kind of get this because you're a fireman. He goes, this stuff exposed to air is so caustic that it'll burn through plastic. He said, but in your vein and in your body, it's going to do its job. It'll burn. You're gonna feel like you're burning your entire body, but that means the drug is working. So I said, well, Mike, forget it, I don't want it. He goes, then you're gonna die. And I got my three young kids at the time. I mean, this is 8 years ago. So I got 14, 11, and 9. And I'm like, whoa, I gotta do this, man. And it was like I was flashing back to my life. My dad was in the fight of his life in 1978 when I was 10 years old. Was basically told he had an end stage non-Hodgkin's lymphoma, but if he was willing to be a test pilot for a new drug at the time, they would try it on him in the hopes that it would work. And if it didn't, he would die. And he, believe it or not, is still here, he's 80. And I said to my father, and I called him up. And my father is just one of the greatest guys that's walked this earth. He used to get up at 4 a.m. on a Thursday, and my mom would drop him down to a train, which from Staten Island he'd take to a ferry, and then a subway to downtown Brooklyn, because he was assigned to a desk job when he got cancer. And I'm sorry to go on a tangent, but it's something I just have to express. And this guy would get up at 4 a.m. on Thursday, and Thursday was his treatment day, and he'd go to work. And then at noon, instead of going to lunch, he'd get back on the subway, to the ferry, to the train, and my mom would pick him up and bring him to the cancer center. And they'd juice him up with some heavy nuke shit, probably similar to what I got. But back in 78, it was cutting edge. He was a test pilot for a lot of people. And he'd get home, and within 2 hours, he'd be vomiting everywhere, and diarrhea, and as a 10-year-old, it was heartbreaking. Because I'd go in and I'd wipe the vomit off his mouth, but he couldn't drink because it would just projectile right out. So I'd just try to keep him comfortable and I'd wipe his mouth and clean him and care for him. And the next day, he'd be sick as can be. But then it was weird. After midnight on Friday, it would start to subside. And Saturday morning, he'd put on a robe and he'd come down. And he'd try to sit in a chair and he'd have some orange juice and some water and start to rehydrate. And then Sunday, he'd ask my mom to make him eggs and toast and black coffee. And on Monday, he'd get back on the train and the ferry and the subway. And he'd repeat that process 2 weeks later. And he did that for 4 years. And this guy is still in remission till this day. He's 80 years old. So I called him up the night before my treatment started. Mike said to me, you're going to feel like you're burning to death the minute it starts. And I said, Dad, how'd you do it? He said, kid, keep low, which means, you know, stay below the fire. He goes, keep low and you'll do it. And that was it. He said, I love you. And he hung up the phone. Mike came in. Mike Nunez, the nurse, came in. And when he started the IV, he jumped out of the line. And it splashed, and he's got a hazmat suit on, and I'm laying there, and all of a sudden, the IV tube starts smoking and going on fire. And I'm like, Mike, what the frig? You're not putting that in me. He goes, Nels, I'm sorry. He goes, I got to start it all over. He goes, you're going to be okay, but you have to take this or you're going to die. And I thought about my old man, the conversation we just had, and I thought about those three little kids who came in a little while before that, my wife. I said, all right, Mike, hit me. Let's do this. And about a second after he hooked me into the vein with the IV. I started feeling this burning going up my arm. And then it was up my shoulder. And then it was in my head. And then it was, within 20 seconds, it was flushed through my whole body. And I've been burned before. I've been caught. I've ended up in the burn center. And it's the worst feeling in the world when you're trapped. And that's how I felt. But it was from the inside out. And it was so painful. But I wouldn't take a pain med because I have a brother with prescription med problems and what have you, and I didn't want to go that way. I'm thinking maybe it's in the genes, I don't know. And I laid there for the first 6 days and I felt like I was burning to death from the inside out of my body, and I cried and I prayed and I wanted to die. And I had a vision of my mother-in-law
My beloved mother-in-law died 6 months before I was

0: This woman went to church every day. Beautiful Irish woman. And she called me her boyfriend because we'd sit and talk because I understood her, I got her. It's the Irish thing, you like to talk. And she came to me in a vision and I was praying to die. And unbeknownst to me, I thought it was hallucinations. There was this raging thunderstorm going on, but it was really a raging thunderstorm. And she came to me and I had blips of all these people I loved who had died. But then all of a sudden she's facing me and she's laughing and she says, "Hi, my boyfriend." And we called her Nan and I said, "Nan, I want to come home. Please take me with you. I can't do this anymore. I gotta go, I'm ready." And she smiled and she goes, "No, not yet, my boyfriend." She goes, "You're gonna be all right. It's gonna hurt, but you'll be okay. I'll see you later." And I'm grabbing for her and she goes. I had a doctor who was atheist and I told her the story and she goes, "Oh, you're seeing things?" I said, "Well, I don't know, but I conveyed it to her and I'm not gonna lie to you, the chemo messed my mind up a little bit too. It was brutal." She sends a shrink in to talk to me and he's a rabbi, he's a Jewish doctor. And he starts laughing and he goes, "I believe you, you're fine. What else you wanna talk about?" I said, "What do you mean?" He says, "Pay me for an hour." I said, "You wanna watch the Yankees?" We watched the Yankee game. So for 7 days, stuff burned through my body, but it worked and I'm here. And it was hard going through it and it was even harder on my wife and my kids, but I'm here, man, and I'm lucky.
1: And when we return, we'll continue with the story of Nils Jorgensen here on Our American Story.

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3: And we're back with Our American Stories and with firefighter Nils Jorgensen's story. Nils contracted the rarest form of leukemia from his work at Ground Zero after the events of 9/11. Thankfully, he went into remission, and Nils was more than thankful. He noted that the late Koch Industries leader David Koch had given hundreds of millions of dollars to cancer research and New York City hospitals. And today, Nils partially credits David for being alive. And so Nils, well, he wanted to show his gratitude. Let's continue with his story.
4: You know what the problem is today in the world? No one is grateful anymore. There is no gratefulness. It's just gone. And that was the main emphasis of my letter. But all I wanted to do with that letter was just say, hey, sir, thank you. This is somebody you've helped. You have no idea who I am. No idea what my life's about, but I want you to know you've blessed my life. And that was the only reason I did it. I was sitting there one day and I was just feeling thankful for everything. And I saw them hammering him on TV over some political nonsense. And I didn't agree with everything the man said or did or stood for, but they were blistering this guy over something so minute. And it upset me so much. And I'm like, don't they realize the good that this man has done? And I just said, you know what? I want him to know that there's people out there that do appreciate it. And that was the main reason why I sat down at that very moment in my best grammar school penmanship, because I'm not a computer guy and I'm technologically horrible, and I probably would have sent an email to, I don't know, Australia somehow or whatever. It wouldn't have gotten there. So I said, let me write an old school letter. And let me look up the address for where they're headquartered, and let me send it in the hopes that he gets it. And a couple weeks later, I was like, oh, I guess maybe they didn't get it, and it's okay. I didn't want anything. I wanted nothing from him. I wanted to just say thank you. And I got a call, you know, from Christine Nichols, from, you know, I guess it's his public relations folks. And I was blown away. And I was like, wow, you know what? This man knows that I'm grateful. And that meant everything. Mr. Koch invited me to the dedication of his new cancer wing at Sloan Kettering. And I'm sitting there, and Mr. Koch came up with his wife, and he's just such a lovely guy. And he says, Nels, I'm so glad you made it here today. And I said, you know, Mr. Koch, I didn't expect a free lunch or anything like that. And I says, but I just wanted to get a chance to shake your hand and say thank you. I said, you know this very well as a fellow survivor. If it wasn't for research and it wasn't for people devoting their life to the cause of cancer, we wouldn't be here. And he smiled and he says, you're so right. And he just said, thanks for the acknowledgement. And I says, Mr. Koch, thank you, sir. It's my honor. And we parted ways. And, you know, I said, oh, hopefully I'll see you when the building's completed, if we get around to it. And that was my last interaction with him, but it was wonderful. It was so funny. I took my kids to the museum in New York a couple weeks ago, and I'm walking in the David Koch wing, and I'm going, oh my God, this guy helped everybody, you know? And then we walked somewhere else. I forgot where we were in the city, and we walked past the Metropolitan Opera to get to our car, and I look up, and there's his wing there. And I'm saying, wow, this guy did a lot of good for this city. And just a gentleman, he seemed to me a humble, unassuming gentleman, and I walked away.

going, wow, I can't believe this guy's like this huge business titan. He just didn't come off that way. You know, I was expecting this swaggering, almost John Wayne guy with a chip and maybe, you know, a second to put out his hand and say, yeah, how you doing, and keep on going. But he stood there for a good few minutes and just chatted, and it was really nice. It was a great memory I have, really great memory of him. And I'm sure some of my union brethren, you know, he's big business and we're not and blah, blah. Hey, listen, I don't know the last pro-union guy who's dedicated hundreds of millions of dollars to cancer research or other philanthropic causes that help people. So I tell him, go stick it. See, that's the problem in you know, everyone gets a trophy now, is if your trophy's bigger or you have more trophies, people are upset. But it's like, wait a minute, back when I was a kid, you know, you had to work for stuff. You know, I studied for 4 years to become a fire lieutenant to get a $20,000 a year raise. And I say that to my son. My son's 19 and he's actually training to be a pilot, and he's not sure. He's in a limbo. He doesn't know what to do. And I said, son, let me explain something to you. I said, you're in America. And I said, no one can tell you no, unless, God forbid, you have a huge disability or whatnot. And even then, you could probably still do it. And I said, don't tell your mother we're talking like this, because my wife has a no curse policy, so I have to be really guarded. She's tough, and I'm very scared of her. She's 5'2", and she's the drill sergeant around here, but the best. I said, son, no one owes you sh**, and no one owed me sh**. And I said, guess what I did last year? I said, I paid off my house after 25 years. It's paid off. Not a big house, just a ranch, not special, but it's paid off. I said, I bought it when I was 24 years old. I got the quickest down payment I could scrape together. And my father said, at the minute you can buy a house, you buy a house. And I did. And there was many, many months. Once my wife stopped working and the baby started coming, well, I went, Dad, this is a mistake. He said, kid, just keep as you're going. Don't worry about it. It'll be paid off. And I said it to my son. I said, guess what? You'll do the same thing. I says, but no one's gonna give it to you. So I'll help you along if I can. You know, I pay for his flying lessons because it's not cheap. And I says, but I want you to put it to good use. And he's like, Dad, I will. I will. And that's the problem. Everybody feels like someone owes them something. No one owes me nothing. And I say to people, they rip me, oh, my pension. And I say, listen, I said, I know pensions are a tricky subject. I said, but I did a lot of dangerous, crazy, dirty shit for my pension. And I said, if it's so much money, why am I still out there working with, I don't have active cancer, thank God, but you know, it's in me or whatever. I said, why would I be out there working as a stagehand if I made so much money? I said, so thank you. Yeah, I'm grateful for my pension, but I earned every penny of it. And I said, the beautiful thing is everything I owned, I worked for. And that is so hard to instill in people. And that's why, you know, Mr. Koch and his brother were so wildly successful, because somebody instilled that. The lack of fathers. And I understand sometimes divorce or sometimes death, it happens. But to be brought into the world and from day one never have someone looking after you, that's heartbreaking. And unfortunately, it's omnipresent in today's society. And I don't care what race, it's everywhere. Unfortunately, January of 2012, my career was ended. I was retired off the department medically because with certain cancers, you're not allowed to return to fire duty. And that, to me, sounds pathetic, but that was probably the worst day of my life. One of them, because I lost what I did. I lost my priesthood. I lost being a fireman and helping people. And one of the weirdest things that totally set me straight after I got cancer, I was really down about losing the job. And my wife said to me, what's wrong with you? I said, I can't handle not being a fireman. And she goes, listen to me. She goes, you got a second chance at life. You got these kids, you have me. She goes, you're gonna have to get past it. And one night I'm at dinner and I'm cleaning a plate and my kids are still sitting there. And my daughter goes, you know what one of the best things about Daddy getting cancer was? And my son goes, yeah, he's home with us for dinner all the time. And I washed off the plate and I put it in the dishwasher and I walked out and I cried. But it's okay, I'm alive and I'm watching my children grow, thank God. My oldest daughter, Emily, who's 22, actually was inspired by my nursing care.
and Methodist Hospital in Brooklyn, New York.

0: where I spent a month. She was inspired to become a nurse, and she's starting her nursing career next week. Just been hired as an emergency room nurse, and I'm so very proud of her, and hopefully that's the silver lining of cancer. Someone now is going out to the world to help and make a difference.
1: And a special thanks to Nils Jorgensen for sharing the full depth and breadth of his story, because 9/11 wasn't about a day. Indeed, today still, there are unions, there are blessings, there's gratitude, and always there's loss and there's grief. And my goodness, in the area of New Jersey I grew up in, the parts of Staten Island that I ate and played in, and particularly in Queens, Breezy Point, which is where so many firefighters live, retire, and gather together. And to this day, 9/11 in my family, around that New York tri-state region, is just, it's not just a day. And if you have a chance, whatever you do, go to New York City and see what remarkable things the architects and the folks there have done to commemorate that day. The museum is spectacular. Every American should go to that, like they should go to the Smithsonian in Washington, D.C., and try and do the Lewis and Clark Trail. The story of 9/11, Nils Jorgensen's story, here on Our American Stories.

0: Why'd I go to the doctor? 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

0: Dave Packer. New U.S. airstrikes on Iran. CENTCOM says forces shot down four Iranian attack drones, posing a threat to the Strait of Hormuz, as well as an Iranian ground station that was about to launch a fifth drone. This after Iran state media said it sent over a new proposal for a peace deal, but there's nothing in it about Iran's nuclear program, and it says Iran would continue to oversee the Strait of Hormuz. ABC's Rachel Scott asked President Trump about it during his Wednesday cabinet meeting.
1: Would you accept?
2: President Trump insists Iran is negotiating on fumes, rejecting the regime's demands to take control over the Strait of Hormuz in coordination with Oman.
3: Nobody's going to control it. We're going to watch over it. We'll watch over it, but nobody's going to control it.
2: The president even threatening that key U.S. ally in the Middle East.
3: Then Oman will behave just like everybody else, so we'll have to blow them up. They understand that. They'll be fine.
0: A delicate recovery effort to find nine missing employees after a deadly chemical tank rupture in Longview, Washington State at a paper mill. ABC's Melissa Adan is there.
4: The EPA is here on the ground in Longview investigating the potential impacts to the air and water quality. This as the National Guard has been activated and a federal investigation is underway as this recovery effort painfully continues.
0: Two people are confirmed dead. Homeland Security Secretary Mark Wayne Mullen says his department's considering cutting customs and border protection staffing at so-called sanctuary city airports.
5: This would include airports like JFK, LAX, San Francisco, Denver, some of the most major population centers. And this is just 2 weeks from the start of the World Cup when the country will see a massive influx of international travelers coming in. This would essentially stall any efforts to process people coming in from countries outside of the U.S.
0: ABC's Alex Mallon. Former U.S. Attorney General Pam Bondi revealing she's battling thyroid cancer. Bondi undergoing treatment. You're listening to ABC News.
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0: Europe is in the grips of an early heat wave. Temperatures reaching into the 90s. At the Eiffel Tower, American Jose Abrego chose an unconventional cooling option.
8: Well, champagne's a really good way to deal with the heat, but also we're from Los Angeles, so we're used to the hot weather.
0: The UK Health Security Agency issued an amber health alert for large parts of the country through Thursday. With just weeks until the World Cup, the only member of its national soccer team based in Haiti is awaiting a U.S. visa.
9: Wodenski Pierre, a defensive midfielder, plays for Violette AC in Haiti's gang-besieged capital, Port-au-Prince. The other 25 players in the squad play outside the country. U.S. visas for Pierre and some other Haitian soccer officials have yet to come through. The Trump administration's expanded travel restrictions. Haiti opens World Cup play June 13th in Foxborough, Massachusetts against Scotland. It's only Haiti's second World Cup appearance. A Haitian soccer spokesperson says there is soccer in Haiti, that it is a country that wants to live.
0: ABC's Chuck Severton. A tourist from Washington has pleaded not guilty to harassment and other charges for allegedly throwing a rock at an endangered Hawaiian monk seal. A judge ordered the man to stay away from beaches and marine wildlife while in Hawaii. Three-time Super Bowl champion Travis Kelce has purchased a minority share of the Cleveland Guardians. The Cleveland Heights native bought a small share of David Blitzer's 35% stake. Dave Packer, ABC News.
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0: every referee, umpire, and judge in high school sports. We want to say, we see you.
1: We see everything you do for us that goes unnoticed.
0: We see the positive role models that you are.
1: We see the way you get unfairly criticized just for doing your job.
0: The truth is, we couldn't play without you.
1: So thank you for investing your time in us.
0: Thank you for protecting the integrity of the game, no matter what.
1: We hope you always know how much we appreciate you.
0: Because without you, this is just recess. It's not really a game.
1: Thank you for always making it possible for us to play the sports we love.
0: Want to serve the students in your community? 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

0: From the City of Angels near the Pacific Ocean, good morning, good evening, wherever you may be across the nation, around the world. I'm George Norrie. This is Coast to Coast AM. Later tonight, ancient ruins. Here's what's happening. The U.S. military carried out new strikes in Iran, targeting the site that posed a threat to U.S. forces and commercial traffic. Separately, Iran's semi-official news agency reported three explosions were heard near the Bandar Abbas strategic port. Earlier, President Donald Trump said he will not be rushed into a deal, warning that Iran's efforts to outlast him won't work because he doesn't care about the midterm. Meanwhile, President Trump said that Iran is negotiating on fumes, accusing Iran of abusing its long-running strategy of delayed tactics to outweigh him on denuclearization. With more, here's Tom Danheiser.
1: Well, George, U.S. President Donald Trump is not satisfied with Iran's negotiating posture, saying that no country would be allowed to control the Strait of Hormuz and warning that the U.S. forces are prepared to respond to any side attempts to dominate the critical international waterway. Secretary of State Marco Rubio has said diplomacy remains possible, but Tehran continues to signal distrust as a key issue. Meanwhile, U.S. officials on Wednesday said American forces launched an additional self-defense strikes against Tehran, intercepting four Iranian striking drones near the Strait of Hormuz and striking a nearby drone control station to prevent a fifth launch. Lebanese officials said Israeli strikes killed more than 30 people on Tuesday as Israel stepped up attacks on Hezbollah. Israel also called for evacuations in and around Tyre before launching strikes there on Wednesday. And oil prices jumped about 2% early Thursday after Reuters reported fresh U.S. strikes overnight on an Iranian military site, escalating tensions even as Washington and Tehran negotiate to end their three-month conflict. Brent crude futures rose $1.90 to $96.19 a barrel. George?
0: Thank you, Tom. And does it appear it'll ever end? Let's check in with Howard Bloom. Howard, what are your thoughts on all this?
2: Well, our president believes we've won the Iran war. He might be surprised to discover that Iran believes he's lost. Yes, Iran thinks it has won. Here's what one of Iran's mouthpieces, Press TV, said on Monday. Quote, the American side now confronts an inescapable choice, either cease hostilities and accept Iran's terms or brace for the complete collapse of negotiations that would plunge the region into an even more catastrophic conflagration. But Press TV cautions, make no mistake. This is no negotiation between equals seeking middle ground. It is a confrontation between a victorious power that has shattered the will of a material superior enemy and a defeated superpower desperately scrambling for an exit. Yes, a major Iranian international news outlet says the Iran war is a confrontation between a victorious power that has shattered the will of a material superior enemy and a defeated superpower.

0: Who is the so-called defeated superpower? The USA. And who is the victorious power? Iran. Says an Iranian military high official, Ali Naderi. Iran has accomplished something monumental. In Naderi's words on Iranian television today, he says that Iran has forced a global superpower to retreat. What's more, says Naderi, if America starts the war up again, it will be met by a response, quote, unlike anything seen before. Iran has set out red lines, four of them, absolute lines the USA must not cross. Those red lines, says the chairman of the Iranian Parliament's National Security Foreign Policy Committee, are Iran's right to enrich uranium, retaining the enriched materials, exercising control over the strategic Strait of Hormuz, and demanding removal of the United States' illegal sanctions. For the USA, agreeing to these terms would be total surrender. The Iranians warn that if the war resumes, it will be extended beyond the region and that devastating blows will be delivered from places the enemy cannot imagine. In other words, we may see events like 9/11 in our very own backyards. We are men of war, explains Iran's military, the IRGC, and you will see our power on the battlefield, not on hollow statements or social media pages. What's more, adds the Iranian military's Ali Naderi, Iran's missile and drone production lines are now operating at higher capacity than before. The Iranian public backs up these government statements. One viewer of Iran's press TV begs in a comments section to please return all of the Western economic centers, data centers, ports, airports, military bases, and manufacturing facilities in the Middle East and East Asia into a black dust. The comment writer calls, quote, Trump and his regime's genocidal terrorists. This commenter also predicts that Trump will be blamed for the start of World War III and the end of civilization. Another commenter calls for one last war against these subhumans. The subhumans he's railing against are Westerners like you and me. He adds that permanent peace must be established. Alas, in militant Islam, the only real peace will come when Islamic government is in power from one end of the earth to the other. Meanwhile, Iran's new supreme leader, Ayatollah Mojtaba Khamenei, has called for all Iran's neighbors to get rid of American military bases or to be attacked as accomplices of the enemy, accomplices of the great Satan, America. Most important, Iran is shooting for great power status like the magnificent stature it achieved 2,500 years ago in its heyday when it was called the Persian Empire. That's why Iranian Ministry spokesman Esmail Baghaei, in a post on X 3 days ago, shared a historical image of a Sasanian ancient Iranian relief showing a Roman emperor submitting, bowing down to a Persian king. He commented that Rome once saw itself as the undisputed center of the world, but the Iranians shattered that illusion. That is a sort of humbling of a global superpower that Iran believes it is achieving today.
1: Thank you, Howard. Let's hope the negotiations continue. My gosh. Most Americans just loathe this economy. A closely watched measurement of U.S. consumer sentiment fell to a fresh all-time low in May, according to the University of Michigan poll. The May Consumer Sentiment Index dropped for the third consecutive month. Investment analyst Mish Sedlak with us here. Mish, do you agree with that?
2: George, there's not just one survey that shows that, but there's a second survey that shows the same thing. First, the University of Michigan Consumer Sentiment Index dropped to 44.8. It's down the third straight month. It's below the previous top that we hit in the COVID recession, which was June of 2022. Cost of living is a first order concern. 57% of consumers mentioned that high prices are eroding their personal finances, up from 50% last month. The year ahead, inflation expectations jumped to 4.8%. Meanwhile, the Conference Board, which also has its sentiment index, it dipped 7/10 of a point. Two-thirds of consumers said they were

0: cutting back on spending due to rising prices. And listen to these inflation expectations from the Conference Board. The median inflation index is 5%, and the average is over 6%. We also have a Fed household credit report that just came out, and we have some really sobering numbers here, George. Credit cards are 13.12% delinquent. This is versus the peak in the great financial crisis of 13.74. Student loans are up to 10.3% delinquent versus 11.8% in the great financial crisis. Auto loans are worse than in the great financial crisis, 5.6% delinquent versus 5.27% in the great financial crisis. I guess the silver lining here is mortgages, George, are way down, only 1% delinquent versus 8.89% delinquent in the great financial crisis. However, listen to these numbers here, George. There is now $621 billion in 61-day or delinquent debt. Wow.
1: That's a lot, my friend. Thank you, Mish. The American Cancer Society has updated its guidelines for colorectal cancer screening. The organization released the update in its flagship journal, noting that the new recommendations reaffirm that adults are average risk, should be screened for colorectal cancer at age 45 and continue through 75. In addition to the standard colonoscopy, they also recommend that patients receive a blood-based screening test in a doctor's office designed to detect tumor DNA in the blood. A new national survey found that nearly half of the American adults, 48%, feel their lives are seriously lacking in fun right now. Even more jarring, 12% of them say they can't even remember the last time they had a full free day to enjoy themselves. Do you remember yours? In a moment, Dean Alioto joins us with his new documentary film, The Experiencers. Full disclosure, next on Coast to Coast AM.
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1: And welcome back to Coast to Coast. George Norrie with you, filmmaker and UFO researcher Dean Alioto back with us, has produced numerous specials for A&E, Bravo, Discovery,

0: as well as consulted on the successful James Fox UFO documentary, The Phenomenon. His latest documentary film is called The Experiencers Full Disclosure, which will have its world premiere at this year's Contact in the Desert event, which I'll be at this weekend. Dean, welcome. How are you?
1: I'm good, George. I'm happy to be back and happy to be seeing you at Contact in the Desert. Doesn't get better than that.
0: A lot of people are going to be out there. I'm looking forward to this. How about you?
1: Yeah, well, I heard that it looks like they're going to have more people than they've ever had before.
0: Good.
1: So, yeah, it's going to be gangbusters.
0: What do you think of the recently dumped UFO files?
1: The tranche. well, it's kind of more of the same thing. You know, there's two ways to look at this. One is that you're looking at something that is reminiscent of the 1970s game Pong, where it's a black and white screen and you see like little hash marks going. The other is that the government, and this doesn't just mean, you know, NASA, this is CIA, this is everyone working in concert to present these clips, which is great. I appreciate that. But we're not getting the good stuff. We're getting kind of the Wizard of Oz, the black and white footage at the beginning, but we're not getting the bulk of it. We're not getting the color high def stuff. So I'm really looking forward to Congressman Tim Burchett and Luna and Burleson to dig out all of that from the government. And I think that is coming.
0: You have gone from doing Hollywood movies to documentaries. How did that change happen?
1: It happened because my first film that I made, the McPherson tape, became this kind of cult hit within not just the sci-fi movie fans, but also with the UFO community. And so for the 25th anniversary, I was invited to go back to the International UFO Congress Convention, where it was shown there before, without any credits, I believe to be real, which caused me to have to go on national TV and debunk my own film. And so when I went to this convention, and this is 2018, and I had never gone to a convention before, I met so many wonderful people, credible people, grounded people, including professors who were willing to munch on this up until then very esoteric topic. And so after spending time with them, I hit on the idea of doing a documentary or a series of documentaries, not from the human's perspective, but as a hypothetical from the alien's perspective. And then, as you know, well, better than anyone, once you go in the UFO rabbit hole, it gets a hold of you and pulls you in. And it did that for the next 8 years. And so this is the third film that I'm releasing. And there's only one more that I'm doing that I'm aware of after this.
0: Our George Knapp calls your documentary very compelling. He loves it.
1: Oh, that's great. That's high praise.
0: Now, the UAP congressional hearings that we had some time ago, did they help contribute to the disclosure of these documents that came out recently?
1: They did. You know, it's what we're not seeing is the day-by-day incremental changes and digging out, excavating is what I like to call it, the excavating of the archives. It's kind of like if I was going to script this would be a perfect narrative, because you go from these guys talking about what they're seeing, right? And they're seeing stuff that they think would change mankind's opinion on life beyond Earth. And then we get a little sampling of it. So we kind of have these people that are teasing us, our own congressmen on both sides of the aisle, by the way, that are teasing this out. And so I think ultimately there is a pathway to full disclosure, but it has to go through this process, and it is accelerating and continuing to accelerate. And, you know, President Trump said that he may sign an executive order to really expedite things. So, so far, so good.
0: Dean, how important happens to be the testimony of astronauts, past and present, who say that they have seen some things or have heard some things? I remember the late Apollo 14 astronaut Edgar Mitchell told me, he said, "I didn't see anything, George, on the moon, but I'm told we have ETs coming to this planet." How important is that?
1: Well, it's very important. These are the guys that have been out in outer space. And so if they're saying this, And, you know, these are our lookouts, right?

0: In addition to these guys being the forward-facing experiencers, if you will, they also have the overview effect, which is when you're able to look back at Earth and you're able to take it in and how beautiful it is and how alive and vibrant it is and how comparatively small it is. And so they've got a really great perspective for all of this. And so, you know, James Fox, he told me once this story about how he was going to go on Larry King with Buzz Aldrin.
1: Mm-hmm. And I was on that show.
0: Yes, yes, you were. And he had almost got Buzz to do an interview, and I think it was like in Monte Carlo. And he almost had him pinned down last minute. Buzz kind of pulled back and wasn't sure about this. You know, Buzz has been very vocal about getting the missions going to Mars and, sure. and everything. And so it didn't pan out the way that it should have. And so for Fox, he knows that there are other astronauts and have been other astronauts that have seen things pretty clear, actually. And so this has been something that if that were to happen today, I would like to think that, you know, we have the moon mission that's coming up not too long in the future here, that if something happens, we're going to see that. So I think it is critical that these guys who are out there who, you know, are working, again, in concert with being outside of Earth and being out there literally in the playing field, these are the guys I want to hear. If something's happening, I would think that they would see it.
1: I think Buzz was ready to talk to James Fox, but a couple of weeks before that, Bart Sobrell came up to him with the Bible and said, "Swear in the Bible you went to the moon." And that really ticked him off.
0: Yeah, he punched the guy. There's great footage of that. Yeah, Buzz is a badass. And I have his autograph. Actually, my daughter does, because I took her to a book signing thing and just to see this legend. Yeah, that was really funny. That was not... that didn't work out too well for the guy with the Bible.
1: What is he, about 92, something like that, 96?
0: Yeah, yeah. I think around that, and doesn't show any signs of letting up. It's kind of like William Shatner.
1: Both of them.
0: He's 92 or 3 and just is still rocking it.
1: Now, your documentary, The Experiencers, give us a little overview.
0: Sure. So... initially, I was going to be doing a series of a four-part series, all looking at this from the aliens' perspective. And when I started editing this together, I realized I could not shoehorn this in, that this was possibly the biggest project I'd ever been a part of. And primarily that had to do with not only covering some of the classic cases, like Travis Walton and Deb Jordan Cobble, Barney and Betty Hill, and we've got audio that not a lot of people have heard before, and to do that in an original way that keeps the UFO community entertained because they're seeing things they haven't seen. But also, I wanted to bring in new people and to let the public know and our beloved UFO community that this is still going on. And so we have two sisters who are in their 20s that recall sharing the same dreams. Well, that doesn't happen. So I reached out to Yvonne Smith and I said, "Hey, is this normal?" And she said, "Hey, no, it isn't." So we ended up putting them under, and what came out real time that we captured on film was staggering. I kept looking over at the other cameraman and saying, "Is your camera equipment working? Are we getting this?" So it's updating everything you know about alien abductions and presenting a whole new way.
1: We'll talk more about it, Dean, when we come back in a moment. Dean Alioto with us right here on Coast to Coast AM as we talk about The Experiencers, Full Disclosure.
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1: 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All the shows will pop right up. 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
0: Thank you, Thomas. Email from Betty. George, thank you for doing what you do. I hate needles, but I need to lose weight.
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0: And welcome back. George Norrie, along with Dean Alioto. We'll take calls with Dean next hour here on Coast to Coast. His website, alienperspectivemovie.com, is linked up at coasttocoastam.com, and he is going to debut the experience

0: documentary at Contact in the Desert. That's going to be fun, Dean.
1: Yeah, it couldn't be a better audience, that's for sure. It's at 7 p.m. Saturday, May 30th.
0: Well, I should be available to peek in.
1: That would be awesome.
0: Maybe I'll be your keynote speaker for you.
1: Again, that would be awesome. We actually have a surprise guest coming, Deb Jordan Cobble. Is coming, who's in the documentary. So that's a little mic drop for you. She hasn't seen the movie herself, so this is the first time that she's going to see the documentary.
0: Good for you. You were talking about the two sisters in your other documentary. Go ahead.
1: Yeah, so we knew something was a little bit off when they said that they were sharing the same dreams when they were ages 7 and 8. And so that's when I reached out to Yvonne Smith, who runs the CSIROS, Close Encounters Research Organization, here in Southern California. And I've attended, been lucky to attend several experiencer support groups that she's put together. And so I reached out to her and said, "Hey, this seems not right. Is this not right?" And she said, "Yeah, that's a flag." So again, the way that we set this up is I told her, I said, "Look, she's never, none of the sisters had done any type of hypnosis. So we're not even sure if they can go under." So that was the big first hurdle. And I said, "We want to capture this on film, no leading the witnesses. Each of them are going to be isolated. So they won't know what the other person's experience was, recall was." And then we would have them meet together and we would talk about and discuss what they shared, what they experienced. And so what was interesting is that one of the sisters went to one of the dreams that they shared, and the other sister went to the other dream. And without giving too much away, we did not expect what we got. And we also, in order to portray this, I went ahead and I hired hand-drawn animators who recreated everything from these guys' bedrooms to what they saw to the finest detail. And so you're watching it as it plays out, and it's the audience reaction so far. We had just a little test screening for Captain Ron at Contact in the Desert and a few others, and it went pretty well to the point that the experiencers said to me, they feel represented, which was, the highest compliment to the crew and to everyone who worked on the project.
0: Well, your documentaries have that Hollywood flair to it. It's well produced.
1: Thank you. Yeah, that was another thing that I wanted to bring something because there's been so many great documentaries. The latest one is Luigi Ventinelli's new doc, S for the Balbazar Story. That I want to make sure that if I'm going to work in this space, that I'm going to bring something new to it. And because I'm a feature filmmaker, and I've done sci-fi and horror films, I wanted this to have a very thematic look to it. So what you're going to see has more of a movie-esque quality to it, and so that was kind of one of the things that we wanted, a level of quality that we wanted to imbue in the doc.
0: Dean, do you believe that most people believe in the extraterrestrial presence here on Earth?
1: Well, according to the latest polls, 86% believe that there's some form of a government cover-up. More than 60% to 70% believe that we have been visited. And those are pretty serious numbers. Now, that's radically changed since before 2017 when the Tic Tac Nimitz story broke, thanks to Lou Elizondo. So it's a whole different ball game. I mean, I know this because I remember going to my high school reunion, and I had a couple of my friends say to me, and I'd only done one documentary at the time, and they said, "Oh, you're that UFO guy." And there was a little curling of, the smirk in the smile. And now they call me and they go, "Dude, seriously, what's going on?"
0: Dude, they call you?
1: Yeah, the dude. Yeah.
0: Of every story you have heard in your career, Dean, which one really, really has got you going?
1: Well, that's a good question because there's so many
0: Great one.
1: fantastic cases.
0: Yeah.
1: Yeah, I mean, with this film,

0: Man, there's really a lot of great cases. The Berkshire case, that blew me away. That episode on Unsolved Mysteries, if you guys haven't seen that, that is a treat. Where the whole community, there were several people who were taken in one night. Also, Yvonne Smith, she wrote about a case that isn't really discussed that much, which happened in Coronado Island in San Diego, where Clinton, President Bill Clinton, was at a conference in San Diego, and they were all staying at the same hotel, her and a bunch of experiencers, and this political event, and all of them were taken one night. So it's, yeah, I mean, that's the thing about this, right? Is that it's rife with fantastic cases. And so it's really hard to pick which one, because each of them have a little piece to this puzzle.
1: Back in 1971, as a young cub radio reporter, I had an opportunity to interview Dr. Benjamin Simon, the psychiatrist for Barney and Betty Hill. And I've said this story before, Dean, but I asked him specifically, were they lying to you? What's your gut tell you? And he said, they weren't lying. Under hypnosis, they both said the same story. Whatever happened to them, and I don't know what happened to them, but whatever happened to them, they believe it to be true. And that was a great story and a great testimony. I have his tape somewhere. I can't find it. It was 50 years ago.
0: Oh my God. Yeah, I would love to hear that because we do cover him in the story. In fact, we intercut Dr. Simon's hypnosis session with Barney and Betty Hill, and we animate it. It is chilling. So you've heard it before, obviously, and to have that be one of your first interviews shows that maybe you were predestined to be doing this.
1: Well, that was one of the reasons I went into broadcasting. I mean, the Interrupted Journey, the Barney and Betty Hill case, was in 1961. And,
0: Right.
1: it was one of the stories when it came out that pushed me into broadcasting. And
0: That's
1: I
0: crazy.
1: never looked back after that. It was a great story.
0: Yeah. Well, thank God.
1: We're going to take calls with Dean Alioto next hour on Coast to Coast. If you have a question about UFOs, UAPs, or you have just a story, share that as well. And the stories keep coming, Dean, don't they?
0: Yeah, every once in a while you'll talk to some either some of them even experiencers that say, well, there was that whole and we can talk about this as well, the hybrid program, but I think that that's done and they've moved on and abductions aren't happening as much. And according to Yvonne Smith and to what we learned in our documentary, it is still going on. So it is still relevant. And the only question, and it's the big question, is when do the experiencers get a seat at the congressional hearings? When are they invited? Because right now we're only talking about the tail of the elephant and not the elephant in the room.
1: But will we ever find the tail?
0: Yeah, I mean, I think the tail is the evidence. Some of the photographic evidence we've seen. Will the government ever come out and say, hey, here's a hubcap off the sports model that that Bob Lazar saw? That would certainly be the tail. But the rest of it, which is where this is all leading to, by the way, is who are these pilots? Why are they coming here? What is their purpose? And that was the main motivator for me to make this documentary.
1: What do you think of Dr. David Jacobs' theory that this is kind of nefarious?
0: Okay, that should be part of the conversation. So first of all, no one knows anything, and Travis Walton says that. He gets constantly confronted by people that go, "I know it. I know it all. It's the government. It's this or that." And he says, "No one knows anything, and that's by design." Jacobs, where he comes at this is looking at it, and it's how I got into it as well. I had that same opinion. However, when I went to my first experiencer support group, after hearing from all the people in the room, and these were people that had done TED Talks on different subjects, not on UFOs, that were lawyers, doctors, accountants, etc., cross-section, including a major in the Army. At the end of the meeting, my first meeting, I had everyone raise their hand who, if they could go back in time and not have this happen, would do that. And I waited about 20, 30 seconds. Not one person out of

0: 12 to 15 people in the room raise their hand.
1: Not
0: and
1: one?
0: I said, not one. And I said, why is this? And they said, yes, look, it is terrifying, and especially at the beginning, but they feel like for some reason they intuitively know that this is for a better purpose, whether it's to help these beings, these NHIs, or mankind, which I tend to think all the evidence is supporting that it's both. And so they feel like they're being of service, and they feel special and chosen in a way. And so I think that, you know, again, all these people were very open-minded, and some of them artistic as well. I think that there is something bigger going on that mankind has agreed to. I think there might even be a soul contract here. And John Mack, the great, you know, Pulitzer Prize winning mm-hmm. professor, talks about that.
1: God rest his soul, right?
0: Yeah. Yeah.
1: Are other countries reacting to our disclosure of the documents that have been released?
0: That's a great question. Actually, they are. And they're looking to their own government to be inspired, let's say, by what we're doing. And so some countries have already been very open about that. The former minister in Canada has already come out and said this stuff's been going on for a long time. But there hasn't been a collective, you know, where like a UN, where a UN team panel get together and say, all right, can we all show our cards now? Because we're not the only ones.
1: What about Russia? What are they doing?
0: Well, all the information in Russia, the way that, things get released there is kind of, it's not just done secretly. There's always, it seems to be attached to an agenda. And so unless it makes sense, unless there's some angle on it, I think that we're just going to get what we have gotten, which are incidental cases. But there's countries like Australia that are very forthcoming with this information. Japan as well, to a degree. The UK, I mean, God rest Nick Pope's soul. He was very instrumental in doing that. So I would love to see what Putin has, but he's tight-fisted with a lot of things.
1: I think he's tied up so much with this Ukrainian situation, he doesn't know if he's coming or going.
0: Yeah, well, it's funny you mention that, because that's been a hotbed for UFO activity, not just for Russia, but for the Ukraine. There have been tons of reports of what's going on, as if they are watching this, whatever, you know, these non-human intelligence beings are. But yeah, I'm sure Putin's hands are full, and the last thing he wants to be thinking about is this.
1: Dean, in spite of things that seem to be happening, do you think we're going to get disclosure?
0: Well, I'm asked that at these conventions and on podcasts, and the challenge you hear me hemming and hawing here, because first we have to define what is disclosure, and everyone has a different definition. When I was at Shag Harbor, the audience, their definition was that we were going to get technology. And someone else is like, we need to understand what's going on with regards to Roswell. You know, did that happen? But no one is coming out and really want to open the wound, let's say, that is abductions. And so how does a government talk about that? And so, you know, there's something that's been kind of going on recently that's been in the experiencers community quite disturbing, which is the demonizing of non-human intelligent, you know, these beings, aliens, for lack of a better word. And when Lou Elizondo was briefing the generals about all of this way back at the beginning, he said there was a chunk of them that would come up and say, hey, you're doing God's work, this is great. And then another chunk that would come up, smaller chunk, and they would say, you know, they're demons, right? And so the thing is, if they're demons, they could have already done any form of damage years ago, because they've been coming for decades. And if, as you know, being on Ancient Aliens, they've been around for centuries, since the dawn of mankind, it appears. So whatever they're doing, they don't seem to be doing anything in mass that is destructive or demon-esque.

0: if you will.
1: A lot of people seem to disappear off the face of the earth. Is it possible these ETs are taking them?
0: Well, there have been, yeah, there was documentaries. What is it? 411?
1: David.
0: It's on the tip of my tongue. The missing, and it's happened in parks. People disappear. This stuff happens all the time. I think that's a combination of a lot of things. I don't think it's attributed to one factor, because there have been some serious researchers that have gone into this and journalists that have looked into it. And sometimes there's people that want to disappear.
1: That's right.
0: And that doesn't
1: get factored. David Politis was our man. Good guy.
0: Thank you.
1: We'll be back with calls next on Coast to Coast AM.
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1: How many times have any of you out there listening to me have heard these words? 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
12: From ABC News, I'm Dave Packard. Iran, according to state media, has sent over a memorandum on the terms of any potential peace deal with the U.S. But the memorandum doesn't mention anything about Iran's nuclear program. The document also states that Iran would continue to oversee the Strait of Hormuz. Reaction from the White House.
13: President Trump pushed back on Iran, claiming it would control traffic in the Strait of Hormuz, saying Wednesday,
14: international waters. Nobody's going to control it. We're going to watch over it. We'll watch over it, but nobody's going to control it.
13: Iranian state media reported on a draft of a deal between the U.S. and Iran that would give Iran control over the strait in coordination with Oman, the president later threatening that regional ally.
14: Oman will behave just like everybody else, so we'll have to.

0: blow them up. They understand that. They'll be fine.
1: Karen Travers, ABC News, the White House.
2: A soaring number of Ebola cases in Central Africa. Here at home, the U.S. designating 4 airports to take passengers from the region. ABC's Faith Abube.
3: An internal email obtained by ABC News shows acting CDC director Dr. Jay Bhattacharya urging employees to volunteer to screen Americans returning from Ebola hot zones for possible signs of the virus. The U.S. is one of several countries tightening travel restrictions amid the rapidly growing outbreak.
2: The recovery for victims in the deadly factory accident in Washington state continues. 9 people remain unaccounted for after a massive chemical tank holding a highly corrosive liquid imploded and collapsed Tuesday. Washington State Governor Bob Ferguson.
4: We're bracing ourselves for this being the deadliest industrial tragedy in modern Washington state history.
2: 2 people are confirmed dead. The Justice Department has launched a criminal investigation into E. Jean Carroll, the former magazine columnist who accused President Trump of sexual assault, according to multiple sources familiar with the matter. Ms. Carroll won a $5 million civil judgment, which the president asked the Supreme Court to overturn last November. You're listening to ABC News.
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2: The American Cancer Society has issued new colon cancer screening guidelines.
7: The new screening guidelines for colon cancer include new advanced stool tests and the first ever inclusion of blood tests. The American Cancer Society making the changes and adding options to reach more than 20 million Americans, or 1 in 3 eligible adults who haven't received advised screenings. The tools, in addition to imaging techniques, including colonoscopies, Cologuard Plus gets added to the old Cologuard, and a new type of test called ColoSense that uses a different technology is an option. The ACS says colorectal cancer is now the top cancer killer of adults under the age of 50. Michelle Franzen, ABC News.
2: Green Bay coach Matt LaFleur says no decision's been made on the future of Josh Jacobs, who was arrested on domestic abuse allegations.
8: I'm going to stick with the statement that we put out as an organization and just let the process play out.
2: Jacobs was released from jail Wednesday. His attorney denies wrongdoing. The Major League Baseball Players Association has made its first formal proposal in collective bargaining talks with the MLB. It includes an overhaul to revenue sharing, nearly doubling the minimum salary, and expanded free agency. The league is expected to formally counter Thursday. The current contract expires December 1st. A lockout is anticipated. Brazil's government says it'll invest $75 million in a highway cutting through the Amazon rainforest, which environmentalists worry will accelerate deforestation. Dave Packer, ABC News.
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1: This hour we'll take your calls with Dean Eliotto as we talk about Disclosure, his latest documentary that he's unveiling at Contact in the Desert this weekend as the experiencers. 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
1: And welcome back, George Norrie, along with Dean Eliotto. Dean, those people who don't have the opportunity to go to Contact in the Desert, how can they watch your documentary, The Experiencers?
4: That's a good question. Luckily, we have a good answer for that, which is Amazon and Apple TV. It is dropping June 2nd, which is next Tuesday, I believe.
1: That's exciting. What's your next project?
4: The next project I'm doing is, it's the John Mack doc. It is almost completely edited. I've got one more interview to do to insert, a last-minute interview, but everything else is pretty much done. And that, to me, is, you know, it's funny, my favorite movie is Close Encounters.

0: of the third kind. And Professor, Dr. John Mack is kind of like the Roy Neary character, but it's kind of the thinking man's version of Close Encounters. It's an amazing story, but he as a man, even separate from the UFO work and abduction work he did, was an incredible figure. So that'll be the next one that'll be coming out. It should be coming out within this year.
1: It wasn't Jacques Vallée kind of depicted by the guy Lacombe?
0: Yes, he was. They had kind of a character similar to him before he came on board. But, you know, if you meet Jacques Vallée, he's going to influence your work. It's just, that's just going to happen. And so he definitely shaded that character and in a fantastic way.
1: How come we're not hearing too many stories about alien abductions anymore? Like you mentioned Barney and Betty Hill. In those days, we had dramatic UFO encounters, Travis Walton, all those. We don't seem to get them anymore.
0: Yeah, that's the problem with what's being done right now, which is the overshadowing of the experiencer's story. It's almost like they're being kept at bay. Like, we know you're there, but we're not going to go there because the government's not really talking about that. And it seems like everyone, news stations and reporters and stuff, only want to talk about stuff that the government is endorsing, which is dangerous because you're not going to get the whole picture of the phenomenon at all. You're getting one aspect of it. And so the interactions between humans and non-human intelligence is the greatest story in the history of mankind. And so I get it. They're a little bit nervous about that, but we can't wait for the government to bring it up because they don't want to talk about this. It's kind of like, 23andMe or Ancestry.com when you discover, oh, I have this relative I didn't know existed. How do we fold that in? Well, the relative's been there the whole time. You just didn't know about it till now.
1: Dean, give us a little overview of the McPherson tape.
0: So the McPherson tape was, I guess, technically the first found footage film released 10 years before The Blair Witch. And that came about because I had dropped out of my second film school and was trying to figure out what I was going to do with my life. The only thing I knew was I needed to make my first film by 25 because Spielberg and all of my idols had. And a buddy of mine said, I have $6,500 to give to you to make a movie. And I laughed because there were no phone cameras at the time or DSLR cameras. So it was just VHS, basically. And so first I balked at that. And then I read Whitley Strieber's book, Communion. And I hit on the idea of doing a first person abduction, all shot through the camera of a home video camera and a teenager videotaping what starts out to be his niece's 5-year-old birthday party at night in a cabin in the woods. And then it just becomes this abduction. And so you see it happening real time. And so that was kind of the thing that has permeated all of my work, including doing the remake that I did for UPN called Alien Abduction Incident in Lake County in 1997.
1: What do you think made it a cult documentary hit?
0: Because people thought it was a documentary. They thought this was actual footage of the family being abducted, which again is a huge compliment to the cast and crew who really had to do the heavy lifting. My job was just to capture it. And so I think that their performances seem to have stood the test of time. And because of the lo-fi analog quality of it, I think that's what has kept it in the cult status for all these years.
1: And are you the same Dean Eliotta who wrote part of the Beatles film?
0: Yeah. So I wrote a Beatles biopic that
1: I had T-Bone Burnett. You can run, but you can't hide, Dean.
0: I know. Yes, I've been outed. So I wrote this. My midlife crisis was me writing about the Beatles, how four lads from Liverpool changed music definitively as we know it. And so I had gone to Liverpool and everything, and I had T-Bone Burnett on board. George Martin read the script, loved it. And we had Capitol Records that was interested in it. Paul McCartney's head of his production company said, yes, this is terrific, but you need an 800-pound gorilla to get it going. Well, while I was trying to get that going, Sam Mendes was an 800-pound gorilla, and he decided to do

0: something similar to what I was doing, which is the first movie, I was going to do it over two movies. So the first one was going to be done handheld black and white, like A Hard Day's Night. And then the second one was going to be done in flashbacks in widescreen, like VistaVision, because of the psychedelic era. Well, he's doing two more better than me, which is he's doing four films each about the Beatles. So, oh well, things happen, and now I get to be a viewer, and I don't have to make the movie. So,
1: did you ever meet the Beatles?
0: Let's see. I saw three of them. Not John, but I've been to events, intimate events, stood next to a couple of them, but never got a chance to actually converse with them. Sorry to say.
1: Do they seem to be nice guys?
0: Supremely nice guys. A buddy of mine who met Paul McCartney at the Grove here in Los Angeles, he said he looked over and there's a big fountain there, and he saw Paul McCartney, and he kept looking around like, how is this happening? This is so out of context. And McCartney lifted his finger up like, shh, don't say anything. And then he walked over to my buddy Johnny, and he shook his hand and said, nice to meet you. And then just moved on. And it was like, I've just been blessed by the Pope because Johnny is a musician. So this was this is the best day of his life.
1: I love it. Let's go to some calls for you. They're lining up. Let's go with Jimmy in Raleigh, North Carolina to get us started. Hey, Jimmy, go ahead. Jimmy, you with us? Nope. I guess not. Let's try Jim in Delaware. Hey, Jim, go ahead. Uh-oh. We'll try one more. If not, Eva in Oregon. Eva, you with us? Phones are going to have to get reboot, Tommy. But we got you, Dean.
0: Yeah, you do. So if I was going to call in, what question would I ask? I can tell you that the film has moments of levity, the new documentary. We've got Alan Tudyk, who was in Serenity and Firefly, and I believe it's Dale and Tucker, Tucker and Dale versus Evil. He's in it, and so is Dave Foley. And, you know, one thing that I do want to make sure we touch on is Leslie Kane and a bunch of people at the film, including Whitley Strieber, talk about the importance of having empathy for the experiencers and how, regardless of whether this is happening in the physical or mental world, it does not matter. These people generally suffer from PTSD from some of these experiences, which you cannot fake, and which is why Dr. John Mack got involved. And so I think empathy, and that's the theme of our film, is you know, for these people that, again, it's like these were the boots at Normandy Beach, you know? You wouldn't interview the generals after the fact who weren't there to get, you know, what the full account was. You would talk to the soldiers who, you know, again, boots on the beach, and that's who these experiencers are.
1: It is dramatic, isn't it, Dean?
0: Yeah, it was. I was a little bit nervous because when we showed it last week for the special screening, we had experiencers in the audience, like I mentioned, and I really wanted to make sure that I handled it in a way that was mature and not exploitive. And I could tell a lot of them, they said that some of it, they're on the verge of tears because it was seeing their story and to see it relevant and to see that it's still going on. It was triggering for them in a lot of ways. And I mean, that's kind of the purpose of bringing this out. You know, let the experiencers come out of the closet, guys.
1: Let's go east of the Rockies. Try Veronica in Maryland. Hello, Veronica.
2: Hi. I have a question. I'm so glad you brought up Dr. John Mack. I was just curious, did you get to speak to anyone from the aerial school in Zimbabwe, any of the experiencers?
0: Yes, I did. I spoke with two of the students, and I can tell you that something else occurred.
1: What do you mean?
0: I'm
1: going to
0: save
1: that,
0: it what do you mean by for something? The documentary. I can't divulge it, but something else occurred during the event, So

0: I couldn't do a documentary on John Mack without touching on Ariel School, nor could I without touching on the students and being able to get the firsthand accounts, because this was, you know, I would this was the wish fulfillment for John Mack in so many ways. It happened in broad daylight. It wasn't at night. It wasn't, you know, sleep paralysis. It was more than 60 students. I mean, they say the estimates are actually close to 100, but some of them are really young in like kindergarten stuff, and they didn't want to include them in this. And a teacher. So it was like
1: 1994, wasn't
0: 94. Yeah, in a progressive school that had Christian, Muslims, Catholics, it ran the whole spectrum of kind of you know, mankind, if you will. And these were not kids that were watching alien movies every single day. They were, you know, very young. This is elementary school. And so for John Mack, that was kind of checking the big box for him. And he felt very fortified and very emboldened when he came back from that event.
1: And apparently they saw a disc-shaped craft and beans came out of it, right?
0: 2 to 3 beans came out. Yeah. And they spoke about how these beings came up and they communicated with them telepathically. And many of the students reported this. And again, this is a bigger importance of, I think, why these beings are coming here. They're imparting two messages to us. One is your technology isn't helping you. And for the longest time, we all thought, oh, yeah, nuclear bombs, absolutely. Now, I don't think it's that as much as it's maybe the smartphone. It's social media. It's distracting. You know, we're all looking down, which is kind of replicating where we came from. You know, where Cro-Magnon man and primitive man was looking down because they had to forage and you know, look for food and stuff. We're now dipping our heads down, looking at our phones. I think that's taken away from the human experience, and I think they're keenly aware of that. The other message, more important, to an extent, is that we're screwing up our planet. So that messaging has been around for decades from them. This isn't something new that came out because of climate change notoriety, you know, that was happening during the, you know, 60s and 70s. And so, you know, for me, I'm all about advocating for that. You know, if we don't have this beautiful planet, then, you know, why go to another planet
1: We've
0: when we have the ultimate planet?
1: got nothing if we don't have this planet.
0: Exactly.
1: Let's try Jimmy in North Carolina. Hey, Jimmy, go ahead.
2: Hi, George. Hi, Dean. I
1: Hi.
2: got two questions.
0: Hi.
2: One is there's someone called Charles James Hall, Hall.
1: Yes.
2: He wrote a book about his experience with the tall white out in Area 54 and also in Nevada. I'm not sure if you heard about him. He's not under any restriction on disclosure. If it's possible to get his past regression on memory regression on his experience, that would be wonderful, I guess. That's my first question.
1: We've heard
0: Area
1: of
0: 50,
1: him. Have you
0: yeah,
1: heard
0: Area
1: of him?
0: 54. Is there another area separate from 51 that I'm
1: No.
0: no, not aware of?
1: He meant that.
0: Area 51. Yeah, I thought, oh, now I'm gonna have to go make a documentary about Area 54. Shoot. yeah, I would say that there are a lot of great cases out there that haven't been covered. The reason why I picked these two sisters is that they were in their 20s and had a completely different point of view than experiencers who have lived this for their whole life. But I'm sure he's got an amazing story, and I would love to hear more about it.
1: What did John Mack's colleagues say about his work? Did they ridicule him?
0: Everyone but Rudy Shields, he did not, and he was a astrophysicist at Harvard, and he just picked up the cross and carried it with him when he was going through all this persecution. And but most of them kind of quietly judged and were unsupportive. In fact, it was really difficult for John's wife because they had been very active in the Harvard faculty events that were going on and get-togethers, and they stopped being invited. And so there became a piranha.

0: It was not a great time for them. And then even after he was exonerated, there was still a little bit of distance from this. But, when you go through a crisis like that, your real friends become availed to you. And so again, Rudy Shields, big shout out to him because he was there through all of it. And so was Danny Sheehan.
1: John Mack died about 12 years ago, but hit by a drunk driver walking across the street, didn't he?
0: Yeah, walking the wrong way. He was in the UK. And I interviewed Danny Sheehan for the new John Mack doc. And Danny t told this, this real brief story about how as soon as he heard that he had been run over, he knew right away that the conspiracy theorists were going to be out in full force saying that something happened. And sure enough, there was a rumor that there were eight other John Macks that were killed that same day, very much like Sarah Connor and Terminator 2. But he investigated himself, and he had a private eye look into it. Zero credibility there. He just was tired. It was late at night, looked the wrong way. The guy who hit him was drunk. And so there is a chain of title of how this happened and who did it that doesn't lead to any nefariousness.
1: You don't think so?
0: No, because if I'm going to do a movie about John Mack, I want to uncover every single thing. And in none of the research did I find any thread that led to anything credible with regards to that. It was interesting. John's family was very, from what I understand, ultimately compassionate with regards to this guy. They were hurt, obviously, and upset. But they just kind of wanted to move on with it. And in the spirit of John, John was a great soul, sweet, forgiving soul. We had conversations with the Dalai Lama. It wasn't his way, And the fact is, at the time, let's be honest, at the time he had done Passport to the Cosmos, and that book didn't do too well. So it wasn't like he was getting into anything more controversial at the time. He wasn't. And so the buzz that he had kind of had died down, and he was looking forward to retiring in Africa, actually. He wanted to go back out there and settle down. And so he was winding down his life. He wasn't ramping up to do anything that would have been worth covering up.
1: Wasn't it Jacques Vallée who did Passport to Magonia?
0: Yes. And John Mack was definitely influenced by that title. It's a great title.
1: All right, we'll come back and take final calls with you, Dean, in just a moment. Dean Alioto with us as we talk about E.T.
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1: Next hour, we go live to South Africa to talk with Michael Tellinger about ancient ruins on Coast to Coast. And we'll be back in a moment with Dean Eliotto and take final calls with him as we talk about the UFO presence. Well, this is Wednesday. For you Coast Insiders, you get two more programs from the Art Bell Vault.
2: Yeah, indeed. We cracked the doors on that vault. We have over 500 programs in there. One from 1994 we added this week. Art's guest was journalist John Rahner, and they discussed angelic encounters. And then we added a show from 2005. Art spoke to remote viewer Major Ed Dames, who discussed mind warfare. This is classic audio. It's available to Coast Insiders, and it's very easy to become an insider. It's just pennies a day.
1: Thank you, Thomas. And Ed Dames just passed away a few months
2: ago. He did.
1: I miss that guy. It's only 15 cents a day to be an insider.
3: 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And every show, I learn at least one thing.
4: Hey, this is Buck. I'm a Coast to Coast Insider, and I'll tell you what. 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Here in West Virginia, we get inundated with snow. But it doesn't matter as long as we have our provisions. 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
4: And welcome back, George Norrie with Dean Alioto. Dean, you're not giving up on Hollywood altogether, are you?
5: No. In fact, I took a one-year sabbatical from these documentaries.
4: Starting when?
5: Sure. I shot this film. It's called The Last Podcast, which is kind of a young podcaster who makes a Faustian bargain in order to get subscribers. And so this is something that that will be coming out this year or early next year. And then I hope to go back to doing more sci-fi films.
4: Good for you. Let's go back to the calls east of the Rockies. Clayton is with us, truck driving in Wisconsin. Hello, Clayton.
6: Hey, how you doing, George Norrie? Thanks for taking my call.
4: Sure thing.
6: I'm going to make this really quick, and I'm going to get off the phone here. My question to your my question for you is I want to know if. Have you done anything with the movie called Fire in the Sky that was directed by Robert Lieberman from 1993?
4: About Travis Walton.
6: Yep.
5: Yeah. As a matter of fact, not specifically the film, but the Travis Walton story we did. We got a whole new interview with Travis Walton with details that some of them are new. And yeah, the case is a phenomenal case because there were so many witnesses, and we call it the healing case because, as you know, he was damaged pretty significantly by whatever beam hit him. So no, it's a fantastic case, and the movie was good. A buddy of mine actually did the alien, some of the alien effects on it, which were not fully representative of what Travis spoke about. But even Travis knew that Hollywood is always going to do their little spin on it. I'm not a fan of that. I like to have it be as authentic as possible, but it was a good movie.
4: What's amazing is he and his logger buddies all passed lie detector tests.
5: Yeah, Travis himself passed 5 different lie detector tests. So that's telling right there.
4: David in San Antonio, Texas is with us. Hey, Dave, go ahead.
7: Good evening, gentlemen. David, San Antonio, Texas, independent researcher. I've called in a few times before. I'm a longtime listener.
4: Thank you.
7: I want to make a general statement, but I want to give the context first. So I found fossils and artifacts on my property. And I've made, errors along the way in describing what I found or trying to, share that information. But I want to make a general statement, because I had to revert to mathematics to prove it. Because, vision is a sense, and not everybody can see, what I'm trying to explain to them. So here's the statement. After 3 years of study using public, NASA, and partnership, like, for instance, University of Arizona, data, their photos, I propose that images from Earth, the Moon, Mars, and most recently, asteroid Bueno, can be tested for morphological similarity using the RVCA type 1 click method. And anyone using the scientific method should get repeatable results that either confirm or disprove the claim. And so if anybody wants to know what that RVC method is, it's basically you click on an object

0: that because, you know, that's the most basic form. But it's directly relevant to what y'all are talking about, because in the process of discovering this, not only are the images can be compared to images that, you know, samples that I have here across four planetary objects, including the Moon, Mars, and asteroid Bruno, but underneath microscopic examination, it's biological, or appears to be. And anybody can do it. Anybody can, I mean, you can get on the internet right now and start, you know, going and researching yourself, look at the photos, use the method, you know, mathematics, basically, and prove it.
1: You give it a try, Gene. What do you think?
2: First, I need to know what the claim is that you are wanting to confirm.
0: Well, if I pick up a round rock here in my yard and I say, look, this rock looks like a round rock on the Moon, of course you're going to think that's ludicrous.
1: Right.
0: But we're talking about complex mathematical measurements on samples that I have or that you can readily access. You don't even need a sample. You can just use the photos.
2: Mm-hmm.
0: And use the mathematics to prove that those same images or those objects, those shapes, repeat over four planetary objects. And I've already gotten it up to 86%. And it's not
2: interesting.
0: Random anymore. It's like to the 35th, 45th power already.
1: Do you think we have rocks from the Moon here, not by astronauts bringing them here, but that they've shattered and came over? What do you think, Dean?
2: Yeah, I think that some of the comets and stuff from past history, I mean, there's the whole belief system that the Moon was actually torn off by a huge meteor that or asteroid that hit Earth. And then it became this body that we have and became, you know, rounded by, you know, space or whatever the friction of us from breaking away and then solidified. Yeah, I mean, it's literally our neighbor. And so why wouldn't we have some of that? But I'm just, David, I'm really fascinated by this, by just using visual acuity that you would be able to determine that. So I want to look into that. A friend of mine is at Caltech, and Professor Francois Trousseau, and he's the top extraterrestrial medalist. Extraterrestrial meaning meteors and comets and stuff. So I'll run that by him.
1: Dean, have you ever met Steven Spielberg?
2: You know, I worked for a day on Indiana Jones and the Last Crusade, and I don't remember much of it. I just remember fanboying out and staring at Sean Connery and Harrison Ford and George Lucas and Spielberg and you know, taking a couple pictures. And then I did see him at the USC ceremony where they unveiled sound scoring stage that he had donated money to. I mean, he's the reason we're talking. You know, he was my gateway to all of this. And so, you know, the fantasy is that I would get a chance to work for him.
1: Let's go to Jim in Delaware. Hello, Jim. Go ahead.
3: Hey, George. I wanted to say, talk about an incident and see if your guests can fill me in on it, if I remember correctly.
1: All right, give it a try.
3: I was getting on the school bus, 1973. And the buzz on the bus was past the goal of Mississippi.
1: Yep.
3: And so I remember the story where these two guys, an old man and a 19-year-old man, were fishing there at the lake or pond. All of a sudden, there's a saucer comes floating out over the lake. A door appears on the side. Alien comes out, one or two. They come over, and as soon as they touch the 19-year-old, he passed out. But they elevated them off the ground and floated them to the saucer and did an anal probe or something and brought them back and left. How's that go?
1: That case was in 1973. Are you familiar at all with it, Dean?
2: It sounds like the Pensacola case a bit.
1: It's called the Pascagoula incident.
2: Pascagoula case. Yeah. It is an amazing case.

0: Kelvin. Was it Kelvin Parker,
1: Parker,
0: I
1: Kelvin
0: believe?
1: Parker,
0: Yeah,
1: and
0: I
1: Charles
0: met him.
1: Hixson.
0: Yeah, I met him at the UFO Congress. Great guy, very credible. It's a terrific case. It should be featured more, I would say. But yeah, no, that's a good one. I do want to touch on something you said with regards to the anal probe. That's another area that is ridiculed, that is joked about. And I just want to say, if you talk to Dr. Michael Masters, he will tell you that we do that with animals all the time. If you're going to tag a bear, the bear's dangerous, so you're going to pretty much knock it out, right? And that's what people who are experiencers have described as being knocked out, where they're paralyzed. You're going to take a stool sample. You're not going to wait around for the subject, if you will, to, need to evacuate their bowels. You're going to want to, I mean, not to get too into it, but you're going to want to keep a shape and everything, because that's part of the testing. So you're going to have a device that's going to go in there. And we do that with wildlife. And you're going to take that out. So that's what that probing is. It's believed to be that it's actually extracting samples. So yeah, but again, getting back to the case, terrific case, really, really good case. Thanks for bringing that up.
1: Hixson died, by the way, of a heart attack at the age of 80 back in 2011. I think Parker's still alive, though.
0: Yeah, I believe so.
1: Parker was the 17-year-old at the time.
0: Yeah.
1: Next up, let's go to Mark in Ohio. Take it away, Mark.
2: Hey, George, your Navy colleague back at you.
1: Yes, sir.
2: How we doing?
1: Good.
2: Anyway, George, I make the joke that some of these aliens out in space took one look at us and kept on going. Anyway,
1: easy for you to say.
2: Turn back. Anyway, get serious, George. I mentioned to Tom earlier that I think that David Wilcock and John Mack were both murdered. Of course, your guest mentioned earlier that he may know more than I do, of course. He didn't think that John Mack was going to divulge anything, about what he knew. Or anyway, I think George or Dean, that some of these aliens are from our own future, and they've come back. That's speculation, of course. Come back to warn us about our environmental degradation, which is a continuing process, of course. I could give almost a lecture on that stuff. When I was going for a master's in and then marine biology, I took a class in environmental biology and chemistry. And but anyway, I still think that that's a good possibility, that they're from our own future and coming back. You may have thought of that before, George. Anyway, thanks, Dean, for your work, buddy.
0: Appreciated. Yeah, you're not the only one who believes in that theory. Again, Dr. Michael Masters, is called the extraterrestrial theory, his version of it, and Spielberg actually ascribes to it. In fact, that's his number one belief, that they could be coming back from the future, because at some point we are going to figure out time travel. And the idea that you can only go back to the moment that you created the time machine might not, with new physics, even be an issue. So that would make sense, that they would be warning us, because think about it, these images that these experiencers are seeing, because it's not that they just tell them, hey, you're screwing up your planet. They literally show them, implant visuals in their brain of what the Earth is going to look like. And where did that footage come from? Chances are that footage was, existing images from our past, or actually from their past, our future. So yeah, no, it's critical, and I hope that we get more people, we get an influx of people into the administration who take this planet, the priority of the planet, as a top priority.
1: Dean, for people who want to track your work, where's the best place to go?
0: The best place right now is going to be at experiencersmovie.com. That's a link to the new movie, and there's links to my bio, and you can reach me on Instagram at Dean Alioto, and I'm also on Facebook, and if you're into YouTube, you can go to Captured Pictures. That's the name of my company. But again, the new film, the new website, where you can have links that go directly to the film, is experiencersmovie.com.
1: Don't stop what you're doing.

0: my friend. Keep doing it, all right?
1: Thank you, sir. Appreciate it.
0: I'll see you this weekend.
1: Look forward.
0: The Experiences Full Disclosure documentary. Up next, we go live to South Africa to talk with Michael Tellinger about ancient ruins.
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1: Contests are open to listeners over 18 with a valid Social Security number. 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Winners are responsible for any taxes related to prizes. Prizes are non-transferable, redeemable, or exchangeable. Cash will not be awarded in lieu of merchandise or service. One entry per person per contest. Employees of the AGM Radio Group reserve the right to disqualify contestants who do not adhere to the contest rules. All prizes must be picked up by winner within 2 weeks of when the prize is won during regular business hours, Monday through Friday, 8:30 a.m. to 5 p.m., excluding holidays, at 3620 Sacramento Street, Suite 204, San Luis Obispo, California. All decisions, regardless of the circumstances, are final by the employees of the AGM Radio Group.
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0: ABC News. I'm Dave Packer. Growing fears that the Ebola outbreak in Africa could become the deadliest outbreak on record. More than 200 people so far have died. The World Health Organization's Dr. Chikwe Ihezuo.
1: This particular Bundibugyo strain of the Ebola virus, you know, presents slightly atypically from the other strains.
0: President Trump has vowed to keep the outbreak away from the United States.
2: The White House saying Americans exposed to the virus in the DRC will be sent to a health facility in Kenya for monitoring instead of being flown back to the U.S. But the Union for the U.S. Foreign Service pushing back, calling the decision a stark departure from prior outbreaks where Americans were repatriated and monitored at specialized U.S. treatment facilities.
0: ABC's Faith Abube. Search and recovery into the night in Washington state for 9 missing employees after thousands of gallons of a caustic chemical were unleashed in a tank rupture. Crystal Moldenauer lives nearby.
3: Everybody that's being affected by this are literally living my deepest, darkest, worst fear.
0: 2 deaths have been confirmed. Officials say the U.S. carried out new airstrikes in southern Iran, shooting down attack drones that posed a threat around the Strait of Hormuz and then a ground control site. President Trump says an Iranian peace plan that would have them retain control of the Strait of Hormuz is unacceptable.
4: Iran is very much intent. They want very much to make a deal.

0: So far, they haven't gotten there. We're not satisfied with it, but we will be. We will be either that or we'll have to just finish the job.
1: The personal assistant to Friendstar Matthew Perry is the fifth and final defendant involved in Perry's 2023 death to learn of his prison sentence. Outside of court, an attorney for Kenneth Imwasa said that he regrets not telling Perry no when Perry told him to repeatedly inject him with ketamine, including the fatal dose the day that Perry died in 2023. You're listening to ABC News.
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1: Former President Biden has filed a lawsuit against the Justice Department to block the release of audio obtained by the special counsel investigating his handling of classified documents.
4: The audio files are from interviews conducted in 2016 and 2017 between Biden and his ghostwriter on his memoir. The former president's attorneys argue the conversations happened within his own home and that because they were obtained through a criminal investigation, the DOJ has a responsibility to keep them private.
1: ABC's Christian Cordero. SpaceX Starship launches are grounded pending an FAA investigation following last week's test flight when a booster had an uncontrolled hard landing. The pay discrepancy between chief executives and workers is growing.
5: Topping all corporate chieftain compensation is Tesla head Elon Musk with a pay package valued at $132 billion. The typical CEO comp deal rose nearly 6% last year to $17.7 million, says the analysis by Equilar, an executive data firm for the Associated Press. The median employee at the companies earned just under $90,000, a 4.7% increase, outpacing inflation, but many workers were pinched by the accumulation of higher prices over the past few years.
1: ABC's Chuck Sievertson. Staffers were caught off guard at Mount Lebanon Elementary School in New Hampshire when a deer crashed through a window. Police say it was cornered in a staff room and removed, then hoofed it back into the wild. Dave Packer, ABC News.
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1: Up next, we go live to South Africa to chat with Michael Tellinger about ancient ruins. 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
1: And welcome back to Coast. George Norrie with you. Michael Tellinger back with us. Scientist, explorer, humanitarian, author of several books. He's a graduate from Wits University and Johannesburg Medical School, 1983, with a Bachelor of Pharmacy degree. Michael is the founder of the One Small Town, which is an initiative that aims to bring prosperity to small towns everywhere. Very good, Michael. How are you?
4: Always good to hear from you, George. I'm very well, thank you.
1: You traveling much these days?
4: Strangely enough, not so much. I'm sort of homebound. I'm going to Bosnia next month to spend some time with Samos Managic at the amazing site that he's created there, that he's opened up to the world and all.

0: the research that he's done. But otherwise, I'm pretty much homebound. I'm doing a lot of research with the Stone Circle ruins, especially the tools and the technology they left behind, which is becoming more and more mind-blowing and mysterious, like the torus stones and the cone-shaped tools. And I'm also obviously spending a lot of time and energy on the One Small Town initiative because, you know, I've been saying, and you may be aware of this, I've been saying for, you know, nearly two decades now, it's all very good that we are learning about our ancient civilizations and becoming really wise and peeling away the hidden history and so forth. But what do we do with all that knowledge? If we don't put that knowledge to good use and we put it to use so that we improve our world and make our world a better place, then it's all a bloody waste of time. So for me, the One Small Town Initiative is really the coming together of all the knowledge and research that I've done and put all that knowledge together to come up with solutions to make the world a better place.
1: What is it, Michael, that got you interested in these topics?
0: An inquiring mind, you know. I was never happy with just a simple answer at school. I always wanted to know why. Why does this work? Why do cells regenerate themselves? Why do we die? Why don't aliens talk to us? Whatever. Huh. You know, how come the DNA has so much incredible power encoded in it? And just any subject that I pick up, I'm always inherently, I just have an inquiring mind. And so no matter what the subject matter is, I love to explore. You know, let me give you an example.
1: All right. Yeah,
0: you know, when I wrote Slave Species of God, and that's 20 years ago now, George, I think the first time you and I spoke was now 20 years ago.
1: At least, yeah.
0: Yeah. I think you were one of the first people that interviewed me after I released Slave Species of God, and then it was republished as Slave Species of the Gods by Inner Traditions in the USA. And I never realized what trajectory that book would put me on and what path I would take. And I could never, ever have imagined it, because that led me to meet Johann Heine in 2007. That led me to the introduction of the ancient ruins of South Africa, the incredible ancient stone calendar that Johann discovered, rediscovered, that then became Adam's calendar after I published the book, and all the technology behind it and the ancient advanced technology that was left behind by these civilizations. I could never have imagined that I would discover absolute connections to the presence of the Anunnaki here in South Africa, and the ancient gold mines, and the mystery of gold, and the kind of technology that they use, which is all toroidal-based, sound frequency-based energy tools, which includes, you know, toroidal structures, cone-shaped technology, vortex technology, and magnetron technology as well. And all of those are connected. So to understand that, I had to go and study subjects that previously I never thought I'd need to understand. So I had to get into advanced technology and what is behind the most advanced technology in the world today. And that led me to having to explore quantum mechanics and particle physics and a lot of the shenanigans that are happening in that field of research. And a lot of the, misconceptions and incorrect conclusions that are reached by the mainstream sort of physics fraternity and science fraternity. You know, connecting with people like Nassim Haramein and learning what he's been studying, and then providing some of the tools and equipment that were left behind here in South Africa, that proves what Nassim is talking about the quantum field, the quantum fluctuations, the zero point energy, and all those things. So I've had to go down a rabbit hole that I never imagined I would. Understanding, you know, light, electricity, trying to unify gravity with all the things that has been not unified with yet. And this all comes as a result of studying ancient civilizations in South Africa and Southern Africa. It's really an incredible journey that I could never, ever have predicted. So, you know, so when you ask me a simple question like, so what are you busy with? I'm busy with all of the above. I mean, just the

0: this morning. I've been up for the past 3 hours already, doing more research on quantum fields and quantum mechanics and so forth, and connecting it to what I've discovered here, the stone circles, the most unbelievable discovery that I still can't believe, that the global historical, archaeological, geological, engineering, and electronics fraternity hasn't descended upon South Africa to come and study this, because this truly is the most mind-blowing discovery in all of ancient history. And it still seems that I'm doing this on my own.
1: Does that include Adam's calendar?
0: Oh yes. Look, Adam's calendar is, I mean, it should really be called Enki's calendar to create a maybe more what do you call it, more hysteria, if you want to call it that way, because there's no doubt that that site was built by Enki, the Sumerian entity Enki. And then the geology that's attached to it, the geology of the stones, is mind-blowing. You know, what I discovered regarding geology, again, I had to go and research and study geology and study the geology at these various sites and understand what kind of stones they used in these stone structures. Why did they use that kind of stone? Why didn't they use different stones? And understanding that if you use different stones, the stone circles wouldn't produce the energy and the magnetic fields and the electromagnetic fields that they generate. And therefore, it has to be a specific kind of stone. And then the stones around Adam's calendar, which, so you know, your question, the stones around Adam's calendar, let me finish that train of thought, that turn out not to be stones, that turn out to actually be fossilized body parts. Now, how did I stumble upon that? It's an incredibly exciting, long and winding road that's brought me here, and it's absolutely brilliant. I couldn't have wished for a better 20 years that I've just gone through in my life, because it's so been such an exciting journey. And just to finish on that question of yours, George, Adam's calendar is inextricably connected to the millions of stone circle ruins, because it seems to be the machine, a giant toroidal vortex energy generating machine that was most likely a teleportation device of some sort. And it is right on the edge of what now has, we have, you know, overwhelming evidence that this was an ancient gold mine, potentially the first giant gold mine that Enki and the Anunnaki started on Earth here in South Africa. And Adam's calendar is this machine that sits on top of a mountain looking down on this ancient gold mine that's about 28 kilometers across. It's a huge, so 28 kilometer diameter of an impact crater that is rich in gold, and that's where they started to mine the gold. So I trust you see how this is all connected. It's quite spectacular.
1: Zechariah Sitchin, who had it correct with his Anunnaki theory, did he not?
0: Yeah, look, Zechariah Sitchin had a lot of very important information that he shared with us. I know that there's a big movement of people that say Sitchin was wrong and this, and he didn't, he mistranslated this and he mistranslated that, and that's fine. You know, we all make mistakes. There are things in my first book, Enslaved Species of the God, that I go, oh my God, that's wrong. That shouldn't be in that book. But you know, that's it. I can't go back and take it out. I just need to put out new papers and new videos and new books with updated information. And that's how we learn. We share the information that we have, and then we come back and we correct some of the misinterpretations that we've made. Zechariah Sitchin isn't with us anymore, but whether he misinterpreted some of the things or not doesn't matter. For me, he woke me up. He was one of the few authors and researchers that really was part of my awakening in the early 80s, and I will forever be grateful to him. Even if and my I always say this, even if Zechariah Sitchin was 90% wrong, or even if he was 99%

0: wrong. It doesn't matter. He woke up and created a huge global movement that brought to the attention of the world the Anunnaki, Enki, and that entire hidden history of the world that shows us that mythology, our mythology, is actually our true ancient history. It's not the figment of someone's imagination.
1: What was it about South Africa, that region, that captured the attention of the visitors?
0: I think it was the gold, you know, the gold. And that gold is, you know, people don't realize how important South Africa is in the whole socioeconomic, geopolitical system of the world. And unfortunately, we've got a disgusting government. We've got basically the ANC is a communist government. I don't want to get into politics on your show, but many of your audience will probably know, you know, when they inherited our country, they inherited one of the top 10 giant economies in the world. And I mean that, you know, you may not be aware of it, and most of your listeners may not be aware of it, but South Africa was truly a miracle in the world, completely self-sufficient, self-sustained. And the mining industry was at that time probably the finest and most developed mining industry in the world. And all because of gold and platinum and iron and chrome and various other minerals that are critical to the global economy. And coal as well, obviously coal as well. So what made South Africa such a powerhouse until the crooked, disgusting communist ANC government took over? And I'm sorry, I have to get that out because it bugs me, but we're going to fix it. And there are many people in South Africa that are now working on changing it and fixing it. And it seems like the days of this crooked government are coming to an end. But just like this country became powerful in the new era, its origins of power go back to the Anunnaki days. They were the first ones to discover the gold in this part of the world. And many of the ancient, many of the new modern gold mines in South Africa, like Sheba Gold Mine, like the Kaapsehoop Gold Mine, where Adam Scalander sits, that were discovered in the late around 1880, around there. All those gold mines were probably ancient mines that were just rediscovered, and they just started to mine them again. So the gold is what attracted the Anunnaki here, and South Africa is, from what I understand, more than 50%, could be even higher than that, of all the gold ever mined in the world has come from South Africa.
1: Michael, tell us about the importance of the stone circles. What has been so fascinated about them?
0: Well, you know, the more you study the stone circles, and, you know, I've been doing this now since 2007, so it's pretty much 20 years. The more you just can't get enough, because every time you go and visit the stone circles and you walk and you observe, you pay attention to the structures and how things were put together. And especially when you go to the stone circles that don't have doors and entrances, the original versions of the stone circles that could be, that are probably more than 300,000 years old, you start to marvel at the complexity. And this is the thing. First of all, we have way more than a million of these stone circles, but it's the entire complexity, how they woven together and connected together, that makes it so unique. And once you comprehend the insane kind of engineering that went into building these structures, choosing the site, why is the stone circle sitting in this place? Why is it placed here and not over there? Why is that stone circle that's 50 meters away connected to the stone circle? And why is this one that's 10 meters away also connected? Why are they all connected to each other? Why don't they have any doors and entrances? And why the complexity is what makes it so absolutely staggering. There is no way that even if we brought together all the bloody civil engineers in the world today and told them, build this for us, we cannot do that. There's no way we can do that. You know, they say that we can't build the, you know, rebuild.

0: the pyramids in Egypt. I disagree. I think if we had the exact structure of the pyramid and we knew exactly what the internal structures were, how they fit together and so forth, we could build it. We could build a giant 3D printer and we could build it by, you know, pouring the concrete blocks in situ and literally reconstruct the Great Pyramid. We could do that. But to even begin to contemplate to build anything like the stone circles of Southern Africa, it is simply an impossible task for humanity today. No way. So whoever put it together had a much higher consciousness, much higher knowledge of true technology that we do not possess today. We can't even imagine that technology today. And the other key thing is that it probably goes back more than a million years, and we can talk about that in more detail if you want.
1: What is it about these that fascinate you the most, Michael?
0: The fact that they are energy generating devices, and the question is, so let me just qualify that. I'm not speculating that they're generating energy. I know they generate energy because we've measured it. We've measured it several times with different people that come in and out of my life with different measuring techniques and devices. So we know they generate energy, and we know they generate magnetic and electromagnetic fields. And the question is, why? What was so important that they had to build millions of these stone structures that are all connected to each other, that generate an insane amount of energy? What did they need that energy for? And I must tell you, George, in the beginning, I thought I had it figured out, like most of us do. And the deeper you go down the rabbit hole, the more you realize how little you've got figured out. Because today, I'm beginning to think that these stone circles could go back more than a million years.
1: That's fascinating.
0: And
1: Stay with us. Michael Tellinger with us live in South Africa. His latest book is called Slave Species of the Gods. And we will be back in a moment on Coast to Coast AM.
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2: We shall take your calls with Michael Tellinger next hour here on Coast to Coast as we talk about slave species of the gods. 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
3: Boy, we are getting closer to our special announcement, George, but not quite yet.
2: 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How close? 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
3: 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Very close.
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5: His name, Robert Diaguero. Now, you had a health challenge some time ago. You were describing it as even to the point of losing consciousness. Like you said, a lot of people heard of carnivore. They've read about it in Ty Bollinger's book, Cancer Step Outside the Box. Now, how did you take it? Did you take the liquid, the capsules? What did you do?
6: Oh, the capsules.
5: Okay.
6: I started off taking 3 times a day for the 6 days. But I'd say within the first week, week and a half, I noticed a amazing difference. No more of those queasy feelings of the anticipation of knowing that I was going to go into, they were gone. Absolutely gone. I'm just, my mind is blown on this stuff.
5: Well, would your wife corroborate your story? Usually that she would say, oh, honey, you're exaggerating.
6: Oh, yeah.
5: Or no, you actually did recover that fast.
6: Oh, yeah. Oh, yeah, she corroborated. She was there one time when I was doing the gig and I lost consciousness.
5: Oh, my.
6: That just freaked her out.
5: So you're taking the carnivore week to week and a half. 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
1: And welcome back. George Norrie along with Michael Tellinger. His websites are linked up at coasttocoastam.com. Michael, how sure are you that the visitations occurred by the Anunnaki as opposed to intelligent humans who might have been here.

0: Yeah, there are just too many connections between the translations that we get from various Sumerian tablets, Zachariah Sitchin being one of the translators, but there are others that are found that are not necessarily translated by Zachariah Sitchin. And those that are featured in Slave Species of God, that was really interesting because by the time when I released Slave Species of God, I hadn't really discovered the Stone Circle ruins yet. I knew about them, but I'd never really seen them. And it is really after that when I started to research it and realize the connections between the translations, referring to gold mines, various activities, burial sites, and so forth. But we also have some fascinating, repetitive psychic phenomena. That, if one psychic tells you something, and then you say, okay, well, that sounds interesting, but I can't really take that as a fact, or I can't really take that too seriously. I need to corroborate that. But after you've had, 20 psychics and 100 psychics and more tell you exactly the same story without provocation or without getting any insider track information from me, and yet they still tell you the same information. Then you start to take it seriously, because then the statistical probability is that they are making it up or they're colluding becomes overwhelming. That they, you know, that this is a this becomes far more realistic than just imaginary. But the other thing is also past life regressions. So there's psychic connections, and then past life regressions as well. And then the discovery of the gold mines, the discovery of the gold mines with technology in them that is not human. And there have been many gold mines that have been discovered, sorry, many ancient tunnels that have been discovered in South Africa, either on their own or as part of modern gold mining that defy any current technology. One of the most important discoveries is at Sheba Gold Mine, which is right at Adam's Calendar. Sheba Gold Mine is one of the gold mines that's connected to the ancient gold mine that I suggest is where Enki started his gold mining activity, where Adam's Calendar is located on the edge, on the rim. When you have an impact crater, it creates this mountainous rim. A ring of mountains around the impact crater, and those areas are generally rich in gold. Something happens to the gold in the ground when these meteors strike, and somehow it brings the gold to the surface. And in this particular area, that's the case. I'm not sure if it's always the case, but it seems to be the case often. And in this particular instance, it is very much the case because there have been at least six modern gold mines within that perimeter of that impact site, which is about 3 billion years old. So,
1: Wow.
0: well, that's according to modern geology. So, there are so many different little threads that pull it all together and bring the Anunnaki at the center point here. It's about the gold. And this is where the gold was. And that's what we read. That's what Sitchin was quite clear in his translations, that the Anunnaki were obsessed with gold and they were looking for gold. And they found it here in Southern Africa. And when I say Southern Africa, I mean mostly South Africa and Zimbabwe, because in Zimbabwe we also have, obviously, the Stone Circle ruins continue from South Africa into Zimbabwe. In those days, they were obviously not different countries. It was all just one big land without borders, and the gold is everywhere here.
1: Michael, what was the story of a stone, an ancient stone, that crashed the TSA security in Qatar?
0: That's actually a very important moment when I can then claim that we can thank modern airport security systems, and this was TSA security at Qatar Doha, because once you board an American-bound flight, you are under sort of American

0: And I was taking that to Nassim Haramain in Hawaii as a gift, as a present to research, because Nassim's work is all about the resonance project, the studying toroidal fields, zero points, and so forth. And torus stones and vortex fields and toroidal energy is all part of that. That's the centerpiece of his work. So I took the stone, I put it in my bag. And at that stage, we already knew that these stones were generating mysterious energies, but we didn't really measure it with any advanced technology. And then in Doha, Qatar, I was hauled off the plane with five guys with guns, and they made me open my bag. And this is after the plane is now delayed. The plane is full. We're waiting to take off, and we're not taking off. And suddenly they haul me off the plane. There was a longer thing that I'm not going to go into detail. Eventually, I get hauled off the plane, and five guys with guns around my bag. They
1: Jesus.
0: make me open my bag, and I knew immediately it was the stone. So I show them the stone. I'm shortening the story because there's a lot of fine detail in the story that when I went to unpack it afterwards, after 2 years of processing the post-traumatic shock, because I was absolutely petrified when that happened. It was the scariest moment in my life, undoubtedly. Never had anything as scary as that happen to me before or since.
1: Did the TSA
0: And
1: folks even know what was going on?
0: well, they did. And so this is the George, this is where it gets really, really interesting. And it took me about 2 years afterwards for me to really, really understand what the hell happened there. So I get hauled off the plane. Now I'm thinking, I can't tell. I knew immediately it's the stone. Obviously, I knew, right? It was wrapped in bubble wrap and packing tape and neatly, secured between my clothes. And so I open the bag, I take out the stone, and I show them the stone. But before I got there, I was thinking, what am I going to say? What am I going to say this thing is? And that's why I was so scared, because I can't say it's an ancient artifact. And they say, well, where's your permit? Because these days you need a permit for bloody everything. And I can't say it's a museum piece. Where's your permit? I can't say that, it's archaeological stuff. And I can't say it's a stone, because why are you carrying stones? Because stones can be contaminated, especially in Hawaii. If you go to Hawaii, you're not allowed to bring anything into Hawaii, plant material, soil, anything like that, right? They're very, very protective. So I was thinking, what am I going to say? I can't say any of the obvious things. So then the penny dropped for me. Something that is non-threatening and that won't put up any red flags or get me into trouble or Guantanamo Bay, because they held back the flight. This was very serious. This wasn't flagging me when I go through security with my bag. They didn't flag me there. They flagged me afterwards and got me off the plane because something serious that they wanted to check was in the bag. And
1: Were they embarrassed
0: and so,
1: afterwards?
0: so so so I was thinking, what am I going to say? Eventually the penny dropped for me, and I said, it's African arts and crafts. African arts and crafts, because all these markets, African markets, were selling all these African arts and crafts, non-threatening. Everyone has one of these. African arts and crafts. And whether it worked or not, I don't know. Anyway, they looked at the stone for about 10 seconds or 15 seconds, which to me felt like an eternity. Then I got back on the plane. And this is where it gets serious. I get back on the plane. My girlfriend at the time said to me, the door hardly closed behind us, and the plane was already taxiing, right? So, and he said, whatever is in that bag crashed the TSA security system. So I have to assume that the captain wouldn't make up stuff like that just to impress us. That means that the TSA security tools and technology that they have picked up something serious. And they needed to check what it was. And they didn't want to let it go.
1: Well,
0: But they also.
1: you can't blame them for checking.

0: Exactly. So I'm not blaming him for checking, but listen to this. This is because when you're under that stressful situation, your brain stops to process things logically, and this is why it's not good to make decisions while you're under stress, right? They always say, don't make decisions when you're under stress. Be calm and collected, and then make the right decisions. Well, I was under extreme stress at that moment, so it took me 2 years to unpack it. And then I realized, you know, when you travel through an airport and they flag you, and what normally happens is they take you aside, they make you open the bag, and then they make you stand aside and they inspect the bag. They go through everything. They take everything
1: Right.
0: out of your bag. They inspect the stitching and the lining. Then this didn't happen.
1: And they may
0: They made
1: search,
0: me.
1: and they may search you too.
0: Exactly. But they made me, I showed them the stone and they were happy with that. And then they made me put it back. So we have to assume that when I showed them the stone, I showed them what they were told to look for. So I showed them what they were looking for. Otherwise, they would have checked the whole bag.
1: Sure.
0: Do you understand that logic? And it took me a long time to figure that out. So they obviously were looking, and they must have told the guy, say, look for something that looks like a donut, a stone or something that looks like a donut. And then when I showed it to them, they were happy and they said, okay, that's great. We know this. It's not threatening, but at least now we know why it set off the security system. But it was only years later that when we started to measure, and about 2 years later, or 3 years later, when we started to do more research with these torus stones, that we realized that they emit powerful magnetic fields, and they also amplify magnetic fields and sound frequencies. So if you
1: Are the stones
0: shoot,
1: heavy, Michael?
0: yeah, they are heavy. They weigh between sort of 10 pounds and sort of 15, 16 pounds, sometimes even more,
1: That's a
0: sometimes up to
1: lot.
0: 20 pounds.
1: That's a
0: Yeah.
1: lot.
0: Yeah. But they're beautiful. They're donut shaped, and they're quite a phenomenon here. Lots of farmers have them. They have no idea what they're for. So when farmers plow their lands, and farmers have these stones lying around. They use them as doorstops and candle holders and weights. They're great for weighing things down because they get a hole through it, so you can tie a rope to it and use it as a weight. So they've been used for all kinds of things. But yeah, that thing in Doha, Qatar was a big wake up call for me, because I realized that we're dealing with some very advanced technology. Since then, we've done loads more research, and I now know the stones generate magnetic fields. They amplify sound frequencies from one side to the other. They increase inherent energy fields and the potential temperature. It's like a very basic but advanced quantum mechanics tool. It's bizarre.
1: Slave Species of the Gods still available?
0: Oh, absolutely. Yeah. Look, people are still buying it. So everything in that book is probably more relevant now than ever before.
1: True.
0: There are a few things there, like, the formations of stars and planets and so forth, that I no longer agree with. But that's a little thing. That's just a side note. The key thing is about planet Earth, Anunnaki, gold, and this is where the connection that I write about, the evidence of the Anunnaki, and you'll see their physical presence in South Africa once you read Slave Species of God. And then you read, you get my book, Temples of the African Gods, you'll see the connection. That's where you really make the connection between the two. And it's quite spectacular. It's really, yeah.
1: What are you working on next, Michael?
0: Well, it's mostly working on the technology, the tools, the torus stones, and then obviously the cone-shaped tools, because the torus stones, the cone-shaped tools, and the magnetron tools, like the magnetron ruins, because so there are three elements, and all of them are connected with toroidal fields, vortex fields, angular momentum, Sazer technology. And even obviously, and sound and resonance, and generating magnetic fields and electromagnetic fields, and especially once you see some of the stone structures, the stone circles that are shaped in perfect flower shape structures and shapes, flower shapes, that literally

0: identically resemble magnetrons, the little magnetrons that are in each of our microwaves at home. It's very powerful technology.
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14: From ABC News, I'm Dave Packer. Iran, according to state media, has sent over a memorandum on the terms of any potential peace deal with the U.S., but the memorandum doesn't mention anything about Iran's nuclear program. The document also states that Iran would continue to oversee the Strait of Hormuz. Reaction from the White House.
15: President Trump pushed back on Iran, claiming it would control traffic in the Strait of Hormuz, saying Wednesday,
16: international waters, nobody's going to control it. We're going to watch over it. We'll watch over it, but nobody's going to control it.
15: Iranian state media reported on a draft of a deal between the U.S. and Iran that would give Iran control over the strait in coordination with Oman, the president later threatening that regional ally.
16: Oman will behave just like everybody else, and we'll have to blow them up. They understand that. They'll be fine.
15: Karen Travers, ABC News, the White House.
14: A soaring number of Ebola cases in Central Africa. Here at home, the U.S. designating 4 airports to take passengers from the region. ABC's Faith Abube.
17: An internal email obtained by ABC News shows acting CDC Director Dr. Jay Bhattacharya urging employees to volunteer to screen Americans returning from Ebola hot zones for possible signs of the virus. The U.S. is one of several countries tightening travel restrictions amid the rapidly growing outbreak.
14: The recovery for victims in the deadly factory accident in Washington state continues. 9 people remain unaccounted for after a massive chemical tank holding a highly corrosive liquid imploded and collapsed Tuesday. Washington State Governor Bob Ferguson.
18: We're bracing ourselves for this being the deadliest industrial tragedy in modern Washington state history.
14: 2 people are confirmed dead. The Justice Department has launched a criminal investigation into E. Jean Carroll, the former magazine columnist who accused President Trump.

0: of sexual assault, according to multiple sources familiar with the matter. Ms. Carroll won a $5 million civil judgment, which the president asked the Supreme Court to overturn last November. You're listening to ABC News.
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0: The American Cancer Society has issued new colon cancer screening guidelines.
3: The new screening guidelines for colon cancer include new advanced stool tests and the first ever inclusion of blood tests. The American Cancer Society making the changes and adding options to reach more than 20 million Americans, or one in three eligible adults, who haven't received advised screenings. The tools, in addition to imaging techniques including colonoscopies, Cologuard Plus gets added to the old Cologuard, and a new type of test called ColoSense that uses a different technology is an option. The ACS says colorectal cancer is now the top cancer killer of adults under the age of 50. Michelle Franzen, ABC News.
0: Green Bay coach Matt LaFleur says no decision's been made on the future of Josh Jacobs, who was arrested on domestic abuse allegations.
4: I'm going to stick with the statement that we put out as an organization and just let the process play out.
0: Jacobs was released from jail Wednesday. His attorney denies wrongdoing. The Major League Baseball Players Association has made its first formal proposal in collective bargaining talks with the MLB. It includes an overhaul to revenue sharing, nearly doubling the minimum salary, and expanded free agency. The league is expected to formally counter Thursday. The current contract expires December 1st. A lockout is anticipated. Brazil's government says it'll invest $75 million in a highway cutting through the Amazon rainforest, which environmentalists worry will accelerate deforestation. Dave Packer, ABC News.
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1: And our special guest, Michael Tellinger, live in South Africa as we talk about the ancient stone circles and the ruins. And we'll be back with your calls in a moment on Coast to Coast AM.

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4: And welcome back, George Norrie, along with Michael Tellinger. Michael, what do you think the true intent and purpose of the Stone Circle ruins might be?
5: George, that is probably the most exciting and mind-blowing conclusion that I've reached in the last 12 months or so. Once I realized that the stone circles are older than the rivers that are formed among them.
4: Wow.
5: And then I went and looked at what do our geology books in South Africa tell us about the rivers in this area, like the Komati River, the Eland's River, and the rivers, the Crocodile River, that are the bigger rivers, and these rivers

0: rivers are ancient, like, some of them are more than a million years old. And some of them, I'm sorry, more than a billion years old, they claim. A billion years old. So if the rivers have washed away the stone circles and the ruins and the terraces and the channels that connect them together, that means the stone circles are older than the rivers. This is something that I was not ready for. And yet, the geological evidence and the climatological evidence is absolute proof thereof. So I'm starting to think that the stone circles were potentially was a machine, and this is why it's so big and it's so concentrated here in South Africa, because of the topological, the environment, the elevation above sea level and so forth. I've got a feeling that maybe the Anunnaki or someone else wanted to occupy Earth. They wanted to inhabit Earth, but Earth was barren and uninhabitable, something like Mars. Or it was habitable, but it wasn't habitable for them. The climatic conditions were not good enough for them. So they had to change the climate or make the Earth habitable. It's exactly what we would do if we want to settle on Mars. We'd go there and we would put things in place to create an atmosphere, to create rain, to create, make sure that we got water, that there's rainfall, and so forth. And it seems to me more and more now that the stone circles were a giant machine of 10 million of these structures that cover probably 500,000 square kilometers here in Southern Africa. This is a huge undertaking, something way beyond just, oh, we need some gold, or we need to build a temple, or we need to build a dwelling. This is off the charts. We can't imagine it. So it must have been a much bigger purpose, and I suspect that purpose was to generate energy, to release oxygen and carbon dioxide into the air, to change the climate. And then the climate changed, and suddenly we have rainfall and rivers form, and the rivers start to come down the mountains and they wash away the stone circles that were responsible for changing the climate and creating a more hospitable climate for the Anunnaki or whoever built it.
1: Were they changing it for them or us?
0: No, it would definitely wouldn't be for us. They would have been changing it for themselves. And maybe it was because of the gold. So they wanted to get the gold, but they couldn't live in the conditions that they were on Earth, climatic conditions, the atmosphere. They needed more oxygen or carbon dioxide or whatever. At this stage, we don't know. We know that in ancient times, the carbon dioxide levels and the oxygen levels were much higher. So, the carbon dioxide levels at the moment are very low compared to what they used to be, a million years ago and so forth. So it seems that they definitely wanted to create the conditions for themselves, and maybe it was so they could come and set up the gold mining operations here. And there are some very interesting past life regressions and shamanic journeys that I've taken with my shaman friend John Paul Eagleheart, who's an absolute godsend, that suggests that the Anunnaki initiated the stone circles more than a million years ago, and they almost became self-organizing cymatic shapes in the sand and the ash and whatever before there was too many plants and grass and all that. And the sound frequencies of the earth would have created these cymatic patterns and represent the free sound frequencies coming out of the ground. We know that for now we've established that each stone circle represents the sound frequency as it comes out of the ground at that specific point. But how did they know where to pack the stones? So according to my shaman friend and shamanic journeys, they used long time ago, more than a million years ago, they put the system in place with some kind of antennas that would have generated cosmic ethereal energy to flow down antennas and connect to the frequencies of Earth coming out of Gaia the human resonance.

0: the other frequencies that come out of the ground and created a meeting point, like a zero point that would create ripples and then form the sand and the ash, create the cymatic shapes of that sound frequency at that specific point, and then, you know, a few hundred thousand years or a million years later, they'd come back and then they'd start to build the stone circles.
1: Fascinating. Let's go to the phones. East of the Rockies, Walter's with us, truck driving in Pennsylvania. Hey, Walter.
2: Hey, George. Good morning, man. How you doing?
1: Hi.
2: Hey, Michael, I got a quick question for you. Now, what about, you ever thought about exploring the Antarctic and finding what lies beneath it?
0: Exploring that? Did you say Antarctic?
2: Yeah.
0: Yeah, yeah. Well, do you have information that we don't have?
2: Yeah, it's exploring the Antarctic and finding out what lies beneath it.
0: Sorry, I didn't get that. Find what? What are we going to find it?
1: Guess he's gone now, Michael. What do you think of Antarctica?
0: Yeah, look, it's a mystery. That is such a mystery. I don't believe anything we hear about Antarctica at this stage. It's like, you know, why would 12 governments or whatever, South Africa being one of them, because we're quite close to it here, have a treaty that no one is allowed there? What is there that no one is allowed there? And don't tell me because they want to protect the environment. That's absolute BS. So there's something going on there that we don't really know. So we just have to come to terms with, you know, we don't know. And there is stuff there that's obviously very important that they're trying to protect.
1: What's your take on the lost continent of Atlantis?
0: Well, there's obviously huge historical, anecdotal, and sometimes geographical evidence for Atlantis. Where Atlantis was located is a very interesting question. I think the most... And for me, there's no reason why Atlantis is not a real place, you know, so people can argue against it and whatever ideas they might have from their, you know, new age, current situation perspective. We have no idea what happened in the past. We literally are, as many people say, a species with amnesia. We're like babies looking up at the sky, wondering what the hell's going on. Where are we? Why are we here? And it's like we're rediscovering everything, or we're discovering everything for the first time. Yet we should have been around, you know, millions of years of reincarnation or whatever it is. So the whole Atlantis thing is fascinating. I think that there's a lot to be said for the Eye of the Sahara or the Rickard structure up in Mauritania in Africa. That's a spectacular place, and you know, a lot of people have done some very exciting research there on it. I've done my own research, and already in 2005, I think 2005 or 6, there was actually a South African couple that made an amazing documentary about the Eye of the Sahara that was very compelling as a probable or possible place, a location for Atlantis.
1: We had a show on Atlantis yesterday, and I'm convinced it was real.
0: Oh, in my mind, it's not even this debatable. So, you know, I believe it was real, and it's just part of the missing history that we don't know. Look what I've uncovered here in South Africa with the stone circles. Until you know, 10 years ago or 15 years ago, nobody knew about it. Well, until 2008, so it's almost 20 years ago. Nobody knew about it. Nobody knew that there were millions of these structures here. And now suddenly we know. And still, very few people, no archaeologists, no geologists, no historians are involved in the research here. So it's mind-blowing how we get stuck in our boxes. And obviously, the people that work in mainstream academia will not come and research this because they don't have the grants or the money to do it. Because those who pay their salaries are not interested in exposing this ancient history. So whoever's going to come and research this with me is going to be a private funder, a private investor, some very wealthy individual who wants to get to the bottom of the truth and make some of the most startling ancient discoveries that the world has ever seen. We're sitting right on top of it, and yet nothing's happening. So This is an open invitation.

0: to any of the conscious multimillionaires and billionaires out there who don't know what to do with their money, come and get involved here, and let's set up some very exciting research facilities here that can open the doors to ancient sites, ancient graves. We have a grave that's potentially got an Anunnaki buried in it.
1: Wow.
0: We know where it is. I know there's somebody buried there. You know, the famous Zulu shaman, Baba Kreta Mutwa, before he died, he told me that somebody is buried there, and he told me it's an Anunnaki that's buried there. And I reached the conclusion before he even told me. So we know where to dig. We know what to look for. We know where there are ancient tunnels. I have maps of ancient tunnels here in Southern Africa that are filled with gold. And, you know, to some people, they might go, oh, Tellinger is just making stuff up. Well, that's okay. You can think that. So this is a real, you know, like this is, I'm sort of thinking of in the 1600s, 1700s, and Livingston, and exploring Africa for the first time, discovering Great Zimbabwe and Victoria Falls and all this. It was an amazing era of exploration in darkest Africa, right? Well, we have this opportunity right now because I've peeled away the veil of hidden history that has been hiding the largest concentration of ancient ruins anywhere on Earth. It's right here, and the mysteries are yet to be completely unraveled.
1: Back to the rest of the calls. Aaron in Tempe, Arizona, welcome to the show. Hi, Aaron.
2: Hey, George. Thanks for taking my call tonight.
1: Sure.
2: And, Michael, I have a comment and two short questions for you. First of all, a minute ago, you were talking about cymatics and the shapes and the designs of these stone circles match the frequency that's coming out of the ground at that certain point. It's just blowing my mind. I never thought of that. I'm familiar with, you know, the whole cymatics practice there. And my two questions, one, I noticed that there's one certain similar detail between the Sumerian creation story and the Norse creation story where clay is used with other material to create humanity. I wanted to get your thoughts on that. And two, related to mining, the habits that we have today related to milling and smelting and ways to draw the pure metal out of the ore, did we learn that from these ancient advanced people? Did they bring that stuff to Earth?
0: Okay, good question. Thank you very much. So first of all, the creation story of, you know, creating humans out of mud, and the Norse story that resembles that. There are many, many stories of creation that talk about that humans were fashioned out of mud and clay. And I think those were just those expressions using mud and clay probably refers more to the mineral content and the elements, the elemental content of what you'd find in mud and clay, which you can extrapolate all the way to DNA because of the minerals that are involved. So the Sumerians talk about the Sumerian translations talk about Enki and Ninhursag creating a new species, and they spent a long, long time with a genetic manipulation on that and experimenting and coming up with all kinds of hybrids, half human, half animal. And that experimentation carried on for much longer than people realize. That's the conclusion that I've reached, by the way. So when you read about stories like the Island of Dr. Moreau, where you got, you know, horrible creatures that are half lion, half human, half horse, half human, whatever, or part of...
1: Well, we're losing you, Michael.
0: ...terms with that, you know, our history isn't this squeaky clean, beautiful, simple story that is, you know, the Garden of Eden. So the Sumerian texts are quite clear about what happened and how they used the DNA, or what they called, the Sumerians referred to the DNA as the entwined essence, which for me is a far more elegant description of DNA than DNA.

0: right? So I love that part of it. And they mix their DNA with the DNA of some other creature or creatures that they found living on Earth already. And it may have been some Homo erectus or something like that. And then came up with what they call the Adamu species. And again, in the Sumerian text, we read about Adamu. And this is, it's not just Zechariah Sitchin. It's many translations that talk about Adamu, and also Anton Parks, which is really important in this entire equation, because his conclusions are slightly different from Zechariah Sitchin. It's still the same story about Anunnaki creating humans to mine gold and so forth, but the details differ. But the story of Adamu is consistent, and the fact that Adamu originally means, not this beautiful human that's going to live in the Garden of Eden in peace and so forth, but it was a creature or the beast. That was the original meaning, according to Anton Parks and his Sumerian knowledge. And the creature or the beast was created to be the slave in the gold mines. Now, what is the chance that the famous Zulu shaman in South Africa, Baba Credo Mutwa, told me when I met him for the first time in August 2008, and I just published the Adam's Calendar book with limited knowledge and information that I had. It was really the story of Johann Heine rediscovering the site and lovely photographs and the alignments of the north, south, east, west, and the solstices, equinoxes, and how the calendar tells every day of the year, and between the solstices. So it's still a working megalithic sun calendar. But when I showed that to Credo Mutwa, he started to cry, and he said he never thought he'd see that special place again. And then he told me how I was initiated at that site in 1937 as a young 16-year-old boy.
1: You touched a nerve with him, Michael. You touched a nerve with him. We're going to come back and take final calls and consider that second question by Aaron about mining. Did we learn metallurgy from them?
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3: One of the biggest things people are trying to get rid of is food noise. 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So our Tri-GLP offers way more than just weight loss. 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
1: And welcome back, George Norrie, along with Michael Tellinger. Michael, let's wrap up that last call. You were talking about an individual who started crying. What happened? Have we lost Michael? Hello, Michael, are you there?
7: Sorry, my audio was muted. Sorry, George.
1: There you go.
7: Right, so yeah, that was Baba Kreda Mutwa, who the famous Zulu shaman, and.

0: he told me, how he was initiated, how important that site was, and that it was known in Zulu shamanic tradition as Inzalo Yelanga, which means birthplace of the sun. And he ascribed it to the activities of the Anunnaki and Enki himself, which was a surprise to me. And he said that it's known Inzalo Yelanga, where humanity was created by the gods to be the slaves in the gold mines. These were Kreta Mutwa's words, not my words. So you can imagine how surprised I was when I heard that. And so these are small little coincidences and bits of information that weaves the complex tapestry of the, all the thousands of pieces of the puzzle that make up the story. And, when I started out here in 2007, 2008, literally, really, in January 2008, I had nothing. I had a clear slate with one or two pieces of the puzzle. And slowly but surely, we keep adding the pieces. And the more pieces you have on the table, the easier it is to complete certain stories and narratives and to imagine how a certain scene, connects to everything else.
1: And his other question had to do with the metallurgy.
0: The metallurgy, right. Yes. So, look, we have to assume that the technology the Anunnaki used to extract and process the gold was different from the technology we have today, using acid and leaching and crushing the stone. I think crushing the rock, yes, absolutely. But using acid to leach it and the complex way that we extract the gold, they certainly did not use that. My guess is they would have been using vibrational energy and potentially some of the understanding of Sazer technology and utilizing some of the cone-shaped technology like magnetron technology. That would be vibrational technology that would literally separate. If you vibrate something violently enough at down to the atomic level, you will essentially separate the atoms from each other and be able to separate the gold from the rest of the matter in the rock. That's what I imagine they would have used, something like that. So for that reason, you still get sand as a byproduct. And we know that very well in South Africa or anywhere where you've got a lot of gold mines. You always have a lot of leftover sand, and we call them mine dumps here in South Africa. And Johannesburg is surrounded and full of mine dumps. In fact, it's a city that's built on the mine dumps from the gold mines from the late 1800s. It started then. So I think the technology they use is very different.
1: Okay, next up, let's go to Gina Maria in the state of Washington, west of the Rockies. Hi, Gina.
2: Hello, gentlemen. Love and light and peace and healing and God bless to everyone and everything everywhere, first of all. I'm going to tell you about what I have and the power it has and then what it actually is. And this might answer some of your questions, sir. I go and collect Indian artifacts anyhow, and I have an Indian artifact and I was showing a friend of mine, and he said, I'm going to bring you something. And so when I come off my mountain next time, and he brought me a round stone with a hole in the middle of it. And I'll tell you what these are in just a minute. But I guess the story goes that his friend, he found it when he was with his friend in Eastern Washington. And it's also an American Indian artifact. And he took this thing. His friend said, let me see it again. And he went and grabbed it from under a chair. And mind you, he's at the top of his little mountain, and it's storming out a little, and stuff. And he takes it out from under the chair. Before he shows his friend, he jumps on the couch, holds it up in the air in front of these massive windows he has. And the moment he did that, the lightning struck the house, his cabin up there. Anyhow, that's how much power this thing has. And so he had given it to me because when I found mine, it's actually a Indian anchor. And what it was used for is back in the day, the Indians had round wicker boats that they would line with leather. But if you went down the river and something round, it would spin in circles.

0: Cornelius in Louisiana. Let's get you in, Corny. Go ahead.
1: Hey there, George and Michael. And you've got a biblical name, Michael, and I do too. And I was telling Tommy that I look at the Bible. I believe everything in the Bible is true. And I know you're looking at things from Zachary Sitchin and stuff. And these things that you call the gods, I believe, are the fallen angels. And yes, they made slaves of men. Mining that gold, we got a guy called Michael that calls in from Alaska. He's a gold miner, so I'm surprised he hadn't called in yet. But my question for you, do you believe that these could have been fallen angels that were enslaving all of these gold miners and stuff? God bless you, Jordan, and God bless America.
2: Thank you. Yeah, I do believe that these beings are just advanced beings with a lot of knowledge, and you could call them fallen angels. That's a whole different discussion, because then you've got to start looking at the Elohim, the Nephilim, the Zamzumim, the Gibberim, all the other Ims that you find in the biblical texts, and then the first royal bloodlines. And so that becomes a whole different debate. So yes, to answer simply and straightforward, I do believe that they could in some ways be called the fallen angels. But then you've got to bring into that same discussion the who are the Anakim, who are the Elohim, who are the Nephilim, and the Watchers, and the Igigi, and so forth. So it becomes a very complex, or not complex, I guess, an interesting discussion and an unraveling, trying to figure out who fits where, because it is complex. And because we are a species with amnesia, trying to figure out where we fit in and how the hell we got here, it's an emotional and a traumatic exploration when we go down that road. And I enjoy that myself, but right now I'm focusing on the what I'm dealing with here, the technology, the sun circles, and the Anunnaki. Whether they were the fallen angels or subsect of the fallen angels, it's all part of the hidden history that we are unraveling here.
0: Let's go to Bill, truck driving in Oregon. Welcome. Hi, Bill.
3: Hi, George. Hi, Michael. Yeah, I tend to believe that they had outposts, but I definitely believe that Africa, particularly South Africa, was a very important outpost, if not the most important, because if you look at like the Cabo, Craton, Zimbabwe, Craton, those are from the very beginning of the earth. That's land that tracks all the way back to like the molten earth. And, I also believe the Sumerians played another part of the world, but I believe the Sumerians played an important role because they were obsessed with cosmology and time. I think time had something to do with this. I think that perhaps the humans that interacted with the ETs noticed a discontinuity in time. At least they tried to grapple with it. And you mentioned the clock that you had discovered there. And I was wondering if you could speak a little bit more on that. And also, I also wanted to mention that, it's not only just, if you look, also people radiated out along steppe land. Also, like, I think the aliens left and then people migrated along the steppe land, like the Pontic steppe and the Eurasian steppe. And the Anatolian steppe in Turkey. But anyways, I was just wondering if you could, if you wanted to add anything to that, or you could elaborate on this clock that you found, the purpose of it.
2: Yeah, thanks for that question. That's a few questions in one there, and some of them are deep rabbit holes on their own, like the migration, the theory of migration from Southern Africa into the rest of the world. In some ways, I sort of agree with it, but I also disagree with it in other ways, because then you got to bring into context the different race groups of the world. Where do the different race groups come from, the distinct different race groups? And that becomes a very interesting conversation that a lot of people shy away from because they think they're going to be insensitive to some race groups. But it's a conversation we need to have and we should be having, and hopefully we're going to start

0: having soon. The origins of different race groups, that's fascinating. But to come back to Southern Africa and the gold and Adam's calendar, so keep in mind that the calendar aspect of Adam's calendar, or as Credo calls it, Enzalo Yelanga, birthplace of the sun, that was just a built-in feature. It wasn't the main reason.
1: Oh, we lost Michael
0: Badly
1: again. There
0: destroyed.
1: he is.
0: It's so badly destroyed that can you hear me, George?
1: Yeah.
0: Yeah. The Adam's calendar is so badly destroyed that we can't imagine what it must have looked like when it was newly constructed. But it's a machine, and we know it's a machine because we've measured the frequencies in it. They are off the charts. Sound frequencies into the gigahertz, electromagnetic fields, magnetic fields. And the only conclusion I can reach is that it's a giant, the original purpose was a giant toroidal vortex energy generating machine that was used as some sort of teleportation device, like a beam me up Scotty device. That's it. It's right on the edge of the mountain looking down. It was most likely Enki's first gold mine on the world, on planet Earth.
1: Let's go to Tim in Alberta, Canada. Go ahead, Tim.
2: Another Timothy, I'm in the Bible too, Michael and Cornelius. Yes, Bangor, Maine. That's another story. But gold mining, we've talked a lot about this on Coast to Coast over the decades about, the aliens coming here and doing that. And there is a YouTube that has got a bunch of geologists in British Columbia, Canada, going off the old native legends about these. Well, they weren't called aliens, they were called something else, that were mining in this area, this huge gold mine. So they're looking for it. And one of the geologists, and he might have been a scientist too, he was at one of the universities in British Columbia, he was going up by himself up to a rock area on a face like a plateau, and he was going up through the tree line, getting closer where the tree line stops and the rocks start. And this creature came out on the trail in front of him, looked directly at him, telepathically said, I know why you're here. You continue on, it's over. You turn around, you survive. And that geologist turned around and kind of gave up on his career until he met these other guys and they started all over again. But that was a testimony that I really got me as an ex-policeman. I went, that guy's telling the truth.
1: What are your thoughts on that, Michael? We'll get a minute left.
0: Great story. Yeah, look, it just shows you ancient gold mines are all over the world. The Anunnaki mined the world extensively, right across the world. North America is full of ancient gold mines. People may not have realized it yet. South Africa, we have physical evidence of ancient gold mines. That's what I've been researching and exploring, and I have ample evidence for that. The presence of the Anunnaki, the original gold mines that go back at least 300,000 years, maybe further back in time, 500,000 years, and maybe even more back. The stone circles are all part of preparing the earth for their arrival so they could live and operate their gold mines on this planet. And it's a great story that is still in the early stages of being unraveled. And I can't wait to see what new information we get next.
1: All right, my friend, thank you. Michael Tillinger, his websites are linked up at coasttocoastam.com in his latest book, Slave Species of the Gods. For Dan Galante, Tom Danheiser, Sue Trikas, Lex Lonehood, Sean Latasseur, Alec Fernandez, Stephanie Smith, Tim Benal, George Knapp, and Richard Serrett, I'm George Norrie, somewhere out there on Coast to Coast AM. We'll see you on our next edition. Until then, be safe, everyone.

0: United States Deputy Sheriff's Association is a national nonprofit and America's largest non-governmental provider of services to law enforcement. 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United States Deputy Sheriff's Association, taking training to the next level, because lives are on the line.
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14: From ABC News, I'm Sherry Preston. New fears about the fragile ceasefire in the Middle East. Kuwait this morning saying it is facing missile and drone attacks. U.S. forces for the second time this week striking targets in southern Iran. And Iran threatening to retaliate. Here's ABC's Rachel Scott.
15: Would you accept
16: President Trump insists Iran is negotiating on fumes, rejecting the regime's demands to take control over the Strait of Hormuz in coordination with Oman.
17: Nobody's going to control it. We're going to watch over it. We'll watch over it, but nobody's going to control it.
16: The president even threatening that key U.S. ally in the Middle East.
17: Then Oman will behave just like everybody else, and we'll have to blow them up. They understand that. They'll be fine.
14: In Washington state, two people now confirmed dead after the rupture of a tank holding chemicals at a paper plant. Nine more still unaccounted for. ABC's Melissa Adan is there.
18: The EPA is here on the ground in Longview investigating the potential impacts to the air and water quality. This as the National Guard has been activated and a federal investigation is underway as this recovery effort painfully continues.
14: So far, officials say there are not any signs the caustic chemicals in the tank have reached any drinking water. The Secretary of State promising no one with Ebola from the outbreak in Central Africa will enter the United States. Officials are setting up a monitoring station in Kenya for people trying to get to the U.S. Investigators now trying to get to the truth around a former CIA official after millions of dollars worth of gold was found in his home. ABC's Sophie Flay with details.
19: Federal agents say they raided the Virginia home of David Rush and uncovered more than 300 gold bars, along with millions of dollars in cash and dozens of luxury watches. Court documents describe Rush as a, quote, former senior executive service level employee with a top secret security clearance.
14: However, officials now say he lied for years about his education and his military background. You're listening to ABC News.
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1: Rescue teams in Laos are still trying to figure out how to get villagers trapped in a flooded cave back out.
2: Those divers forced to squeeze through some of the narrowest tunnels they've ever seen, just 20 by 20 inches, carrying oxygen tanks and supplies. They're warning the mission to save these miners may be complicated.
1: ABC's Britt Clinett, 7 villagers have been in the cave for more than a week. Search teams have found 5 of them, but 2 are still missing. A Google software engineer is now facing criminal charges over a bet on a popular prediction market. Here's ABC's Jacqueline Lee.
3: Using the username Alpha Raccoon, authorities say the engineer correctly bet Google's most searched person in 2025 would be the singer known as David. At the time of the bet, prosecutors say Polymarket assigned a near zero probability to David being the number one searched person on Google this year. However, David, who has since pleaded not guilty to the murder of a 14-year-old, made it to the top of Google's list, with Spagnuolo's account profiting about $1.2 million.
1: America's car market appears to be shrinking. Stubborn inflation, high fuel costs, and new car prices averaging about $50,000, all combining to slow sales. Before 2020, automakers were selling about 17 million vehicles a year. They expect to sell around 16 million this year. We'll be able to hear from comic legend Stan Lee again. He passed away in 2018, but an AI company, 11 Labs, is now adding his voice and picture to its marketplace. Sherry Preston, ABC News.
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From the City of Angels near the Pacific Ocean, good morning, good evening, wherever you may be across the nation, around the world. I'm George Norrie. This is Coast to Coast AM. Later tonight, ancient ruins. Here's what's happening. The U.S. military carried out new strikes in Iran, targeting the site that posed a threat to U.S. forces and commercial traffic. Separately, Iran's semi-official news agency reported three explosions were heard near the Bandar Abbas strategic port. Earlier, President Donald Trump said he will not be rushed into a deal, warning that Iran's efforts to outlast him won't work because he doesn't care about the midterm. Meanwhile, President Trump said that Iran is negotiating on fumes, accusing Iran of abusing its long-running strategy of delayed tactics to outwait him on denuclearization

0: The more, here's Tom Danheiser.
1: Well, George, U.S. President Donald Trump is not satisfied with Iran's negotiating posture, saying that no country would be allowed to control the Strait of Hormuz and warning that the U.S. forces are prepared to respond to any side attempts to dominate the critical international waterway. Secretary of State Marco Rubio has said diplomacy remains possible, but Tehran continues to signal distrust as a key issue. Meanwhile, U.S. officials on Wednesday said American forces launched an additional self-defense strikes against Tehran, intercepting four Iranian striking drones near the Strait of Hormuz and striking a nearby drone control station to prevent a fifth launch. Lebanese officials said Israeli strikes killed more than 30 people on Tuesday as Israel stepped up attacks on Hezbollah. Israel also called for evacuations in and around Tyre before launching strikes there on Wednesday. And oil prices jumped about 2% early Thursday after Reuters reported fresh U.S. strikes overnight on an Iranian military site, escalating tensions even as Washington and Tehran negotiate to end their three-month conflict. Brent crude futures rose $1.90 to $96.19 a barrel. George?
0: Thank you, Tom. And does it appear it'll ever end? Let's check in with Howard Bloom. Howard, what are your thoughts on all this?
2: Well, our president believes we've won the Iran war. He might be surprised to discover that Iran believes he's lost. Yes, Iran thinks it has won. Here's what one of Iran's mouthpieces, Press TV, said on Monday. Quote, the American side now confronts an inescapable choice. Either cease hostilities and accept Iran's terms or brace for the complete collapse of negotiations that would plunge the region into an even more catastrophic conflagration. But Press TV cautions, make no mistake. This is no negotiation between equals seeking middle ground. It is a confrontation between a victorious power that has shattered the will of a material superior enemy and a defeated superpower desperately scrambling for an exit. Yes, a major Iranian international news outlet says the Iran war is a confrontation between a victorious power that has shattered the will of a material superior enemy and a defeated superpower. Who is the so-called defeated superpower? The USA. And who is the victorious power? Iran. Says an Iranian military high official, Ali Naderi, Iran has accomplished something monumental. In Naderi's words on Iranian television today, he says that Iran has forced a global superpower to retreat. What's more, says Naderi, if America starts the war up again, it will be met by a response, quote, unlike anything seen before. Iran has set out red lines, four of them, absolute lines the USA must not cross. Those red lines, says the chairman of the Iranian Parliament's National Security Foreign Policy Committee, are Iran's right to enrich uranium, retaining the enriched materials, exercising control over the strategic Strait of Hormuz, and demanding removal of the United States' illegal sanctions. For the USA, agreeing to these terms would be total surrender. The Iranians warn that if the war resumes, it will be extended beyond the region and that devastating blows will be delivered from places the enemy cannot imagine. In other words, we may see events like 9/11 in our very own backyards. We are men of war, explains Iran's military, the IRGC, and you will see our power on the battlefield, not on hollow statements or social media pages. What's more, adds the Iranian military's Ali Naderi, Iran's missile and drone production lines are now operating at higher capacity than before. The Iranian public backs up these government statements. One viewer of Iran's Press TV begs in a comments section to please return all of the Western economic centers, data centers, ports, airports, military bases, and manufacturing facilities in the Middle East and East Asia into a black dust. The comment writer calls, quote, Trump and his regime's genocidal terrorists. This commenter also predicts that Trump will be blamed for the start of World War III and the end of civilization. Another commenter calls for one last war against these subhumans. The subhumans he's railing against are Westerners, like you and me. He adds that permanent peace must be established. Alas, in militant Islam,

0: The only real peace will come when Islamic government is in power from one end of the earth to the other. Meanwhile, Iran's new supreme leader, Ayatollah Mojtaba Khamenei, has called for all Iran's neighbors to get rid of American military bases or to be attacked as accomplices of the enemy, accomplices of the great Satan, America. Most important, Iran is shooting for great power status like the magnificent stature it achieved 2,500 years ago in its heyday when it was called the Persian Empire. That's why Iranian ministry spokesman Esmail Baghaei, in a post on X 3 days ago, shared a historical image of a Sasanian ancient Iranian relief showing a Roman emperor submitting, bowing down to a Persian king. He commented that Rome once saw itself as the undisputed center of the world, but the Iranians shattered that illusion. That is a sort of humbling of a global superpower that Iran believes it is achieving today.
1: Thank you, Howard. Let's hope the negotiations continue. My gosh. Most Americans just loathe this economy. A closely watched measurement of U.S. consumer sentiment fell to a fresh all-time low in May, according to the University of Michigan poll. The May Consumer Sentiment Index dropped for the third consecutive month. Investment analyst Mish Sedlak with us here. Mish, do you agree with that?
2: George, there's not just one survey that shows that, but there's a second survey that shows the same thing. First, the University of Michigan Consumer Sentiment Index dropped to 44.8. It's down the third straight month. It's below the previous top that we hit in the COVID recession, which was June of 2022. Cost of living is a first-order concern. 57% of consumers mentioned that high prices are eroding their personal finances, up from 50% last month. Year ahead, inflation expectations jumped to 4.8%. Meanwhile, the Conference Board, which also has its sentiment index, it dipped 7/10 of a point. Two-thirds of consumers said they were cutting back on spending due to rising prices. And listen to these inflation expectations from the Conference Board. The median inflation index is 5%, and the average is over 6%. We also have a Fed household credit report that just came out, and we have some really sobering numbers here, George. Credit cards are 13.12% delinquent. This is versus the peak in the great financial crisis of 13.74. Student loans are up to 10.3% delinquent versus 11.8% in the great financial crisis. Auto loans are worse than in the great financial crisis, 5.6% delinquent versus 5.27% in the great financial crisis. I guess the silver lining here is mortgages, George, are way down, only 1% delinquent versus 8.89% delinquent in the great financial crisis. However, listen to these numbers here, George. There is now $621 billion in 61-day or delinquent debt. Wow.
1: That's a lot, my friend. Thank you, Mish. The American Cancer Society has updated its guidelines for colorectal cancer screening. The organization released the update in its flagship journal, noting that the new recommendations reaffirm that adults are average risk, should be screened for colorectal cancer at age 45 and continue through 75. In addition to the standard colonoscopy, they also recommend that patients receive a blood-based screening test in a doctor's office designed to detect tumor DNA in the blood. A new national survey found that nearly half of the American adults, 48%, feel their lives are seriously lacking in fun right now. Even more jarring, 12% of them say they can't even remember the last time they had a full free day to enjoy themselves. Do you remember yours? In a moment, Dean Alioto joins us with his new documentary film, The Experiencers. 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
3: And welcome back to Coast to Coast. George Norrie with you, filmmaker and UFO researcher Dean Alioto back with us, has produced numerous specials for A&E, Bravo, Discovery, as well as consulted on the successful James Fox UFO documentary, The Phenomenon. His latest documentary film is called The Experiencers Full Disclosure, which will have its world premiere at this year's Contact in the Desert event, which I'll be at this weekend. Dean, welcome. How are you?
4: I'm good, George. I'm happy to be back and happy to be seeing you at Contact in the Desert. Doesn't get better than that.
3: A lot of people are going to be out there. I'm looking forward to this. How about you?
4: Yeah, well, I heard that it looks like they're going to have more people than they've ever had before.
3: Good.
4: So, it's going to be gangbusters.
3: What do you think of the recently dumped UFO files?
4: The tranche. Well, it's kind of more of the same thing. There's two ways to look at this. One is that you're looking at something that is reminiscent of the 1970s game Pong, where it's a black and white screen and you see like little hash marks going. The other is that the government, and this doesn't just mean, NASA, this is CIA, this is everyone working in concert to present these clips, which is great. I appreciate that. But we're not getting the good stuff. We're getting kind of the Wizard of Oz, the black and white footage at the beginning, but we're not getting the bulk of it. We're not getting the color high def stuff. So I'm really looking forward to Congressman Tim Burchett and Luna and Burleson to dig out all of that from the government. And I think that is coming.
3: You have gone from doing Hollywood movies to documentaries. How did that change happen?
4: It happened because my first film that I made, the McPherson tape, became this kind of cult hit within not just the sci-fi movie fans, but also with the UFO community. And so for the 25th anniversary, I was invited to go back to the International UFO Congress Convention, where it was shown there before without any credits and believed to be real, which caused me to have to go on national TV and debunk my own film. And so when I went to this convention, and this is 2018, and I had never gone to a convention before, I met so many wonderful people, credible people, grounded people, including professors who were willing to

0: lunch on this, up until then, very esoteric topic. And so after spending time with them, I hit on the idea of doing a documentary or a series of documentaries, not from the human's perspective, but as a hypothetical from the alien's perspective. And then, as you know, well, better than anyone, once you go in the UFO rabbit hole, it gets a hold of you and pulls you in. And it did that for the next 8 years. And so this is the third film that I'm releasing. And there's only one more that I'm doing that I'm aware of after this.
1: Our George Knapp calls your documentary very compelling. He loves it.
0: Oh, that's great. That's high praise.
1: Now, the UAP congressional hearings that we had some time ago, did they help contribute to the disclosure of these documents that came out recently?
0: They did. You know, it's what we're not seeing is the day-by-day incremental changes and digging out, excavating is what I like to call it, the excavating of the archives. It's kind of like if I was going to script this, this would be a perfect narrative, because you go from these guys talking about what they're seeing, right? And they're seeing stuff that they think would change mankind's opinion on life beyond Earth. And then we get a little sampling of it. So we kind of have these people that are teasing us, our own congressmen on both sides of the aisle, by the way, that are teasing this out. And so I think ultimately there is a pathway to full disclosure, but it has to go through this process, and it is accelerating and continuing to accelerate. And, you know, President Trump said that he may sign an executive order to really expedite things. So, so far, so good.
1: Dean, how important happens to be the testimony of astronauts, past and present, who say that they have seen some things or have heard some things? I remember the late Apollo 14 astronaut Edgar Mitchell told me. He said, "I didn't see anything, George, on the moon, but I'm told we have ETs coming to this planet." How important is that?
0: Well, it's very important. These are the guys that have been out in outer space. And so if they're saying this, then, you know, these are our lookouts, right? in addition to these guys being the forward-facing experiencers, if you will, they also have the overview effect, which is when you're able to look back at Earth and you're able to take it in and how beautiful it is and how alive and vibrant it is and how comparatively small it is. And so they've got a really great perspective for all of this. And so, you know, James Fox, he told me once this story about how he was going to go on Larry King with Buzz Aldrin.
1: Mm-hmm. And I was on that show.
0: Yes, yes, you were. And he had almost got Buzz to do an interview, and I think it was like in Monte Carlo. And he almost had him pinned down last minute. Buzz kind of pulled back and wasn't sure about this. You know, Buzz has been very vocal about getting the missions going to Mars and, sure, and everything. And so it didn't pan out the way that it should have. And so for Fox, he knows that there are other astronauts and have been other astronauts that have seen things pretty clear, actually. And so this has been something that if that were to happen today, I would like to think that, you know, we have the moon mission that's coming up not too long in the future here, that if something happens, we're going to see that. So I think it is critical that these guys who are out there who, you know, are working, again, in concert with being outside of Earth and being out there literally in the playing field, these are the guys I want to hear. If something's happening, I would think that they would see it.
1: I think Buzz was ready to talk to James Fox, but a couple weeks before that, Bart Sobrell came up to him with the Bible and said, "Swear in the Bible you went to the moon." And that really ticked him off.
0: Yeah, he punched the guy. There's great footage of that. Yeah, Buzz is a badass. And I have his autograph. Actually, my daughter does, because I took her to a book signing thing and just to see this legend. Yeah, that was really funny. That was not... that didn't work out too well for the guy with the Bible.
1: What is he, about 92, something like that, 96?
0: Yeah, yeah. I think around that, and doesn't show any signs of letting up. It's kind of like William Shatner.
1: Both,
0: you know,
1: of
0: he's
1: them.
0: 90, two or three and just is still

0: rocking it.
1: Now, your documentary, The Experiencers, give us a little overview.
0: Sure. So initially, I was going to be doing a series of a four-part series, all looking at this from the alien's perspective. And when I started editing this together, I realized I could not shoehorn this in, that this was possibly the biggest project I'd ever been a part of. And primarily that had to do with not only covering some of the classic cases like Travis Walton and Deb Jordan Cobble, Barney and Betty Hill, and we've got audio that not a lot of people have heard before, and to do that in an original way that keeps the UFO community entertained because they're seeing things they haven't seen. But also I wanted to bring in new people and to let the public know and our beloved UFO community that this is still going on. And so we have two sisters who are in their 20s that recall sharing the same dreams. Well, that doesn't happen. So I reached out to Yvonne Smith and I said, hey, is this normal? And she said, hey, no, it isn't. So we ended up putting them under, and what came out real time that we captured on film was staggering. I kept looking over at the other cameraman and saying, is your camera equipment working? Are we getting this? So it's updating everything you know about alien abductions and presenting in a whole new way.
1: We'll talk more about it, Dean, when we come back in a moment. Dean Alioto with us right here on Coast to Coast AM as we talk about The Experiencers, Full Disclosure.
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5: And welcome back. George Norrie, along with Dean Alioto. We'll take calls with Dean next hour here on Coast to Coast. His website, alienperspectivemovie.com, is linked up at coasttocoastam.com, and he is going to debut the Experiencers documentary at Contact in the Desert. That's going to be fun, Dean.
6: Yeah, it couldn't be a better audience, that's for sure. It's at 7 p.m. Saturday, May 30th.
5: Well, I should be available to peek in.
6: That would be awesome.
5: Maybe I'll be your keynote speaker for you.
6: Again, that would be awesome. We actually have a surprise guest coming. Deb Jordan Cobble is coming, who's in the documentary. So that's a little mic drop for you. She hasn't seen the movie herself, so this is the first time that she's going to see the documentary.
5: Good for you. You were talking about the two sisters in your other documentary. Go ahead.
6: Yeah, so we knew something was a little bit off when they said that they were sharing the same dreams when they were ages 7 and 8. And so that's when I reached out to Yvonne Smith, who runs the CSIROS, Close Encounters Research Organization, here in Southern California. And I've attended, been lucky to attend, several experiencer support groups that she's put together. And so I reached out to her and said, hey, this seems not right. Is this not right? And she said, yeah, that's a flag. So again, the way that we set this up is I told her, I said, look, none of the sisters had done any type of hypnosis. So we're not even sure if they can go under. So that was the big first hurdle. And I said, we want to capture this on film, no leading the witnesses. Each of them are going to be isolated. So they won't know what the other person's experience was, recall was. And then we would have them meet together and we would talk about and discuss what they shared, what they experienced. And so what was interesting is that one of the sisters went to one of the dreams that they shared, and the other sister went to the other dream. And without giving too much away, we did not expect what we got. And we also, in order to portray this, I went ahead and I hired hand-drawn animators who recreated everything from these guys' bedrooms to what they saw, to the finest detail. And so you're watching it as it plays out, and it's the audience reaction so far. We had just a little test screening for Captain Ron at Contact in the Desert and a few others, and it went pretty well.

0: all to the point that the experiencers said to me, they feel represented, which was, you know, the highest compliment to the crew and to everyone who worked on the project.
1: Well, your documentaries have that Hollywood flair to it. It's well produced.
0: Thank you. Yeah, that was another thing that I wanted to bring something, because there's been so many great documentaries. The latest one is Luigi Ventinelli's new doc, S4, The Balbazar Story, that I want to make sure that if I'm going to work in this space, that I'm going to bring something new to it. And because I'm a feature filmmaker and I've done sci-fi and horror films, I wanted this to have a very thematic look to it. So what you're going to see has more of a movie-esque quality to it. And so that was kind of one of the things that we wanted, a level of quality that we wanted to imbue in the doc.
1: Dean, do you believe that most people believe in the extraterrestrial presence here on Earth?
0: Well, according to the latest polls, 86% believe that there's some form of a government cover-up. More than 60% to 70% believe that we have been visited. And those are pretty serious numbers. Now, that's radically changed since before 2017, when the Tic Tac Nimitz story broke, thanks to Lou Elizondo. So it's a whole different ballgame. I mean, I know this because I remember going to my high school reunion, and I had a couple of my friends say to me, and I'd only done one documentary at the time, and they said, "Oh, you're that UFO guy." And there was a little curling of, you know, the smirk in the smile. And now they call me and they go, "Dude, seriously, what's going on?"
1: Dude, they call you?
0: Yeah, the dude. Yeah.
1: Of every story you have heard in your career, Dean, which one really, really has got you going?
0: Well, that's a good question, because there's so many fantastic cases. Yeah. I mean, with this film, there's a little bit of paying homage to the history of it. So obviously we're going to start with Barney and Betty Hill. And then from there, we're going to go to the Travis Walton story, which is just, it's like an all time great story, right?
1: The interrupted different journey. I love it.
0: Yeah. And Travis Walton seeing two different beings, that was pretty incredible. That was the first time that that had been reported in the public. And then, you know, boy, it's really tough. Terry Lovelace, great, fantastic story that we cover. Same with, you know, Deb Cobble, that Bud Hopkins covered really thoroughly. Man, there's really a lot of great cases. The Berkshire case, that blew me away. That episode on Unsolved Mysteries, if you guys haven't seen that, that is a treat, where the whole community, there were several people who were taken in one night. Also, Yvonne Smith, she wrote about a case that isn't really discussed that much, which happened in Coronado Island in San Diego, where Clinton, President Bill Clinton, was at a conference in San Diego, and they were all staying at the same hotel, her and a bunch of experiencers and this political event, and all of them were taken one night. So it's, yeah, I mean, that's the thing about this, right? Is that it's rife with fantastic cases. And so it's really hard to pick which one, because each of them have a little piece to this puzzle.
1: Back in 1971, as a young cub radio reporter, I had an opportunity to interview Dr. Benjamin Simon, the psychiatrist for Barney and Betty Hill. And I've said this story before, Dean, but I asked him specifically, were they lying to you? What's your gut tell you? And he said, they weren't lying. Under hypnosis, they both said the same story. Whatever happened to them, and I don't know what happened to them, but whatever happened to them, they believe it to be true. And that was a great story and a great testimony. I have his tape somewhere. I can't find it. It was 50 years ago.
0: Oh, my God. Yeah, I would love to hear that, because we do cover him in the story. In fact, we intercut Dr. Simon's hypnosis session with Barney and Betty Hill, and we animate it. It is chilling. So you've heard it before, obviously, and to have that be one of your first interviews,

0: Dean Alioto next hour on Coast to Coast. If you have a question about UFOs, UAPs, or you have just a story, share that as well. And the stories keep coming, Dean, don't they?
1: Yeah, you know, every once in a while, you'll talk to some, either some of them even experiencers, that say, well, there was that whole, and we can talk about this as well, the hybrid program, but I think that that's done, and they've moved on, and abductions aren't happening as much. And according to Yvonne Smith, and to what we learned in our documentary, it is still going on. So it is still relevant. And the only question, and it's the big question, is when do the experiencers get a seat at the congressional hearings? When are they invited? Because right now, we're only talking about the tail of the elephant and not the elephant in the room.
0: But will we ever find the tail?
1: Yeah, I mean, I think the tail is the evidence. You know, some of the photographic evidence we've seen. Will the government ever come out and say, hey, you know, here's a hubcap off the sports model that that Bob Lazar saw? That would certainly be the tail. But the rest of it, which is where this is all leading to, by the way, is who are these pilots? Why are they coming here? What is their purpose? And that was the main motivator for me to make this documentary.
0: What do you think of Dr. David Jacobs' theory that this is kind of nefarious?
1: Okay, that should be part of the conversation. So first of all, no one knows anything. And Travis Walton says that. He gets constantly confronted by people that go, I know it. I know it all. It's the government. It's this or that. And he says, no one knows anything. And that's by design. Jacobs, where he comes at this is looking at it. And it's how I got into it as well. I had that same opinion. However, when I went to my first experiencer support group, after hearing from all the people in the room, and these were people that had done TED Talks, on different subjects, not on UFOs, that were lawyers, doctors, accountants, etc., cross-section, including a major in the Army. At the end of the meeting, my first meeting, I had everyone raise their hand who, if they could go back in time and not have this happen, would do that. And I waited about 20, 30 seconds, not one person out of the 12 to 15 people in the room raise their hand.
0: Not one?
1: I said, not one. And I said, why is this? And they said, yes, look, it is terrifying. And especially at the beginning, but they feel like for some reason, they intuitively know that this is for a better purpose, whether it's to help these beings, these NHIs, or mankind, which I tend to think all the evidence is supporting that it's both. And so they feel like they're being of service, and they feel special and chosen in a way. And so I think that, you know, again, all these people were very open-minded, and some of them artistic as well. I think that there is something bigger going on that mankind has agreed to. I think there might even be a soul contract here. And John Mack, the great, you know, Pulitzer Prize winning mm-hmm. professor, talks about that.
0: God rest his soul, right?
1: Yeah. Yeah.
0: Are other countries reacting to our disclosure of the documents that have been released?
1: That's a great question. Actually, they are. And they're looking to their own government to be inspired, let's say, by what we're doing. And so some countries have already been very open about that. The former minister in Canada has already come out and said this stuff's been going on for a long time. But there hasn't been a collective, you know, where like a UN, where a UN team panel get together and say, all right, can we all show our cards now? Because we're not the only ones.
0: What about Russia? What are they doing?
1: Well, all the information in Russia, the way that things get released there is kind of, it's not just done secretly. There's always, it seems to be attached to an agenda. And so unless it makes sense, unless there's some angle on it, I think that we're just going to get what we have gotten, which are incidental cases. But there's countries like Australia that are very forthcoming with this information. Japan as well, to a degree. The UK, I mean, God rest Nick Pope's

0: Well, he, yeah, he was very instrumental in doing that. So I would love to see what Putin has, but he's tight-fisted with a lot of things.
1: I think he's tied up so much with this Ukrainian situation, he doesn't know if he's coming or going.
0: Yeah, well, it's funny you mentioned that because that's been a hotbed for UFO activity. Not just for Russia, but for the Ukraine. There have been tons of reports of what's going on, as if they are watching this, whatever, these non-human intelligence beings are. But yeah, I'm sure Putin's hands are full, and the last thing he wants to be thinking about is this.
1: Dean, in spite of things that seem to be happening, do you think we're going to get disclosure?
0: Well, I'm asked that at these conventions and on podcasts, and the challenge you hear me hemming and hawing here, because first we have to define what is disclosure, and everyone has a different definition. When I was at Shag Harbor, the audience, their definition was that we were going to get technology. And someone else is like, we need to understand what's going on with regards to Roswell. Did that happen? But no one is coming out and really want to open the wound, let's say, that is abductions. And so how does a government talk about that? And so, there's something that's been kind of going on recently that's been in the experiencers community quite disturbing, which is the demonizing of non-human intelligent, these beings, aliens, for lack of a better word. And when Lou Elizondo was briefing the generals about all of this, way back at the beginning, he said there was a chunk of them that would come up and say, "Hey, you're doing God's work. This is great." And then another chunk that would come up, smaller chunk, and they would say, "They're demons, right?" And so the thing is, if they're demons, they could have already done any form of damage years ago, because they've been coming for decades. And if, as you know, being on Ancient Aliens, they've been around for centuries, since the dawn of mankind, it appears. So whatever they're doing, they don't seem to be doing anything in mass that is destructive or demon-esque, if you will.
1: A lot of people seem to disappear off the face of the earth. Is it possible these ETs are taking them?
0: Well, they've been, yeah, those documentaries, what is it, 411?
1: By David.
0: It's on the tip of my tongue. The missing, and it's happened in parks, people disappear. This stuff happens all the time. I think that's a combination of a lot of things. I don't think it's attributed to one factor, because there have been some serious researchers that have gone into this and journalists that have looked into it. And sometimes there's people that want to disappear,
1: That's right.
0: and that
1: David
0: doesn't get factored.
1: Politis was our man. Good guy.
0: Thank you.
1: We'll be back with calls next on Coast to Coast AM.
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5: From ABC News, I'm Shiri Preston. U.S. strikes on southern Iran overnight, and Kuwait says it has been the target of Iranian drone and missile attacks, all of it calling into question the shaky ceasefire and the war that began with U.S. bombings 3 months ago. Here's ABC's Sophie Flay.
6: President Trump insisted Iran wants to make a deal.
7: They're negotiating on fumes. But we'll see what happens. Maybe we have to go back and finish it. Maybe we don't.
6: Trump saying he won't allow political concerns here at home to influence his war strategy.
7: I don't care about the midterms.
8: With gas prices that are still high across the country, people are paying more for travel. Does that give you more urgency to make a deal? Why doesn't it?
7: Well, I'll tell you, the primary urgency, and I said this, it wasn't covered properly, but the primary urgency is that we can't let Iran have a nuclear weapon.
5: The Israeli military pounding Lebanon's fourth largest city in its ongoing military escalation against Hezbollah. More than 3,000 people have been killed in Lebanon so far. Sources tell ABC News the Department of Justice has launched a criminal perjury investigation into E. Jean Carroll, who was awarded a $5 million judgment in her civil suit accusing Donald Trump of sexual assault. Here's ABC's Alex Mellon.
9: It's unclear what precedent there is for the Justice Department getting involved in a civil deposition that does not relate in any way to a statement that's related to federal law enforcement. Again, the Justice Department was in no way at any point involved in this lawsuit that was brought by E. Jean Carroll until President Trump sought to have the case dismissed.
5: A Google engineer is accused of using inside information to place bets on the prediction platform Polymarket. He allegedly made more than $1 million. The death toll from the Washington State chemical plant implosion is now 2, with 9 people still missing and believed to have died. 16 students killed in a fire at a boarding school for girls in Kenya, and 3 people stabbed and wounded at a train station near Zurich, Switzerland. You're listening to ABC News.
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5: It is feared that the Ebola outbreak in Central Africa could become the deadliest on record. Dr. Chikwe Hekwuza is the emergencies program director for

0: the World Health Organization.
1: Ebola is always a game of cat and mouse because we have to be, we don't know where it will come from, we don't know when, so we have to kind of continuously work with what we have in order to get to where we need to be.
0: He says the main goal now is to prevent healthcare workers themselves from becoming infected. One of the most famous animals at the famous Bronx Zoo has died.
2: Happy, the Asian elephant, had been at the Bronx Zoo for nearly 50 years and became world famous in 2005 when researchers discovered she could recognize herself in a mirror, a rare sign of self-awareness seen only in a handful of species. But Happy's life also sparked debate. Animal rights groups fought in court to have her moved to a sanctuary, arguing that elephants don't belong in city zoos. New York's highest court ultimately ruled against that effort. The zoo says Happy was euthanized after her health sharply declined in recent weeks. She was 55. Dave Packer, ABC News, New York.
0: New numbers from the CDC show about 8% of Americans went without health insurance last year, a number about on par with the year before. A new survey shows the average CEO pay in the United States is just under $18 million. The average employee pay at U.S. companies is just under $90,000. Sherry Preston, ABC News.
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7: More exchanges in the Persian Gulf. Good morning, I'm Gordon Deal, along with Nicole Murray. On this Thursday, May 28th, glad you could be with us. Here's what's up this hour.
8: The U.S. has conducted further strikes on Iran after its military attacked commercial ships in the Strait of Hormuz.
7: Officials in Washington state say 11 people are now presumed dead after the implosion of a toxic chemical tank.
8: The Justice Department accuses a Google executive of using insider info to win $1 million in a prediction market.
7: And how Americans are returning to the Midwest.
9: Part of the reason is for a long time, the South was a big magnet for people leaving the Midwest because the South offered a lot of jobs. Factories were moving down there. Some of the service industries were building up a lot in the South. But that job growth in the South has slowed down a lot.
7: Gene Whalen at the Wall Street Journal on the exodus from the Midwest finally ending. A couple of new developments from the Middle East this morning. First, President Trump rejected a report that he was close to a compromise deal with Iran. Second, the U.S. military carried out strikes on an Iranian drone operation near the Strait of Hormuz. And third, in response, Iran's Revolutionary Guard targeted a U.S. airbase earlier today but did not specify which one. Reports say the U.S. military shot down 4 Iranian attack drones and struck a ground control station yesterday in the port city of Bandar Abbas after Tehran launched drones at commercial ships. As with the American strikes earlier in the week, administration officials characterized the attacks as limited and defensive in nature. Trump during a cabinet meeting yesterday.
10: Iran is very much intent. They want very much to make a deal. So far, they haven't gotten there. We're not satisfied with it, but we will be. we will.

0: It'll be either that or we'll have to just finish the job.
1: Oil prices, after falling 5% yesterday, are higher on the news by about 2.5% today at around $97 a barrel. Officials in Washington state say no survivors are expected to be found at a manufacturing plant after a chemical tank implosion. Meanwhile, a second death has been confirmed and 9 other people are presumed dead. The implosion, which happened Tuesday morning at the Nippon Dynawave plant in Longview in the southern part of the state, involved a tank built to hold 900,000 gallons of white liquor. That's a noxious chemical used in the paper pulping process. It was about 60% full at the time. Washington Governor Bob Ferguson.
2: We're bracing ourselves for this being the deadliest industrial tragedy in modern Washington state history. When you have a tragedy of that scale, the impacts on individuals, on families, and on communities is profound.
1: In addition to the 9 people who have not been accounted for, 7 employees are hospitalized with injuries. Authorities said that as they recover victims, their bodies must be decontaminated before they go to the county coroner's office for identification and family notification. The White House has confirmed that the U.S. is setting up a health facility in Kenya to receive Americans who are exposed to the Ebola virus, which is blamed on at least 220 deaths. Secretary of State Marco Rubio during a cabinet meeting yesterday.
3: The State Department and other agencies represented here, the Centers for Disease Control, HHS, others, are working very, very hard to contain this crisis to the countries where it's currently located, particularly the Democratic Republic of the Congo.
1: The administration previously invoked a rule barring travel to U.S. for non-citizens, with specific exceptions, who have visited the Democratic Republic of the Congo, Uganda, or South Sudan within the last 21 days. The order now includes U.S. green card holders. The response is a departure from the 2014 Ebola outbreak, when the U.S. treated patients in some of its 13 specialized infectious disease centers. By the way, make sure to check out a podcast of today's show, full of stories you won't hear this hour. On today's podcast, how tobacco industry money is dividing Trump supporters. 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
1: Thank you for protecting the integrity of the game, no matter what.
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1: Because without you, this is just recess. 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
1: Thanks for joining us. The brutal primary featuring Texas Senator John Cornyn and State Attorney General Ken Paxton has Republicans worried that the party could be left in tatters heading into the November general election. More from Liz Crampton, senior political reporter at Politico. Liz, how nasty was that race?
2: I mean, this was ugly, probably the ugliest that a lot of folks have seen in a long time. Cornyn really, really went after Paxton for his litany of personal and political scandals. He's been under scrutiny by the federal government. He was impeached by the state legislature. He's dealing with an ongoing messy divorce. And Cornyn made that center stage in his moral argument against Paxton for why he believed he was not ethically fit to serve in the Senate. And Paxton made it personal, too. You know, he argued that Cornyn was too old for the job. Cornyn is 74. He said he had sold out and was part of the D.C. swamp and needed to be voted out. And ultimately, primary voters, which tend to be much more conservative than general election voters, agreed. And Paxton really blew out this race.
1: All right. So now at this point, we look ahead to the general election, which features Ken Paxton, the Republican, against James Tallarico, the state representative. And so it was like $128 million spent on the primary. What could that mean for the general election?
2: This could easily become the most expensive Senate race in the entire country in history. And it's going to quickly become a money pit for both sides. There needs to be a big fundraising effort on behalf of Paxton, who has very little money in the bank. You have a lot of reticence from D.C. groups who backed Cornyn and now will be asked to give to Paxton in a tough midterm cycle where they have a lot of places to spend to defend their Senate majority. And then on the Democratic side, there's going to be a lot of pressure now for the party to spend on behalf of James Tallarico. Like, he's shown that he is a very strong fundraiser with small dollar donors, but Texas is a very expensive place. And so both parties are going to have to make some tough decisions about where to allocate their money. And that could come at the risk of spending in other states that might be more within reach for them to flip or to hold.
1: We're speaking with Liz Crampton, senior politics reporter at Politico. What does polling tell us at this point, say, about James Tallarico, the Democrat, against, I guess, either of the Republicans at this point?
2: There's an internal poll on behalf of Tallarico out showing him with a 7-point lead. Take that with a grain of salt because it is an internal, but that is a very stunning margin for a Democrat to hold over a Republican in a statewide race in Texas. So this is going to be quite competitive. You have Republicans themselves admitting that it's going to be a tough race. Senator Ted Cruz on his podcast conceded that this is going to be competitive and Republicans are going to need to come out. So, I mean, Texas really threatens to steal the midterm spotlight this cycle.
1: Since you mentioned Senator Cruz, what's it been like, I guess, on Capitol Hill for Republican senators who watched President Trump endorse not one of their own?
2: There's a really strong sense of mourning. John Cornyn, he's a very popular senator. He's been senator. He's been a colleague of theirs for a long time. Majority Leader John Thune really worked hard to convince Trump to endorse Cornyn over Paxton, but those efforts failed. And so the president's relationship with Republicans on Capitol Hill is really

0: tainted by this Senate race, and it remains to be seen about what that means going forward. Now you have another lame duck Republican senator in Cornyn who joins the ranks of Bill Cassidy and Tom Tillis, who could really make trouble for the White House and doing anything on the Hill for the remainder of this year.
1: Are we seeing the last of this kind of brand of Republican on Capitol Hill?
0: I mean, Cornyn being eliminated really marks an end of an era for establishment Republicans. It's a trend that we've seen throughout the Trump era, but it's really been cemented with his loss. Cornyn supporters are, you know, dismayed that, like, pragmatic, what they consider compassionate conservatives, that there's no place for them in the party anymore. And in the face of a MAGA challenger like Ken Paxton, who earns the president's endorsement, it's tough odds for them to defeat that.
1: Yeah. Has the Republican National Committee weighed in on this?
0: You know, very noticeably in their statement about the results, there was no mention of Ken Paxton. It was all about attacking James Tallarico. And throughout the primary, they have very clearly sided with Cornyn and gone after Paxton and made similar personal attacks against him. So there's going to be some uncomfortable conversations now that they're going to have to presumably go ahead and send a lifeboat out to Paxton to give him some money to try to hold his seat.
1: Thanks, Liz. Liz Crampton, senior political reporter at Politico. 20 minutes now after the hour. On This Morning, America's First News, here's Nicole Murray.
2: And now, the three big things you need to know. Number one.
3: The U.S. military has carried out another round of defensive strikes on Iran in response to Tehran launching drones at commercial ships in the Strait of Hormuz. President Trump at the White House.
4: Iran is very much intent. They want very much to make a deal. So far, they haven't gotten there. We're not satisfied with it, but we will be. We will be either that or we'll have to just finish the job.
3: Trump also dismissed a new report that the U.S. and Iran were close to making a compromise deal.
2: Number two.
3: No survivors are expected to be found at a Washington state manufacturing plant after a chemical tank implosion. Officials say a second death has been confirmed and that nine others are presumed dead. Governor Bob Ferguson.
5: Washington state has pretty strong worker protection laws, but that doesn't mean we can't improve. And so we'll be making sure we draw whatever conclusions we do from this investigation and make sure we take appropriate steps to make sure workers are as safe as humanly possible.
3: Officials added that seven employees are being hospitalized.
2: Number three.
3: An ex-government official with top security clearance has been arrested after federal agents found hundreds of gold bars in his Virginia home worth at least $40 million. Former CIA official David Rush, who is being charged with theft of public money, remains in federal custody pending a detention hearing next week. The U.S. military has struck another vessel suspected of transporting drugs in the Eastern Pacific Ocean, killing two men. The Trump administration's campaign of targeting alleged drug trafficking vessels in Latin American waters has gone on since September and killed at least 196 people. A judge has declined to block President Trump's executive order tightening rules on mail-in voting. The decision is a loss for Democrats, whose lawyers argued that the order could disenfranchise millions of voters. Should parents leave their kids at home? A new Lightspeed Commerce survey found that 75% of adults say restaurants should offer some form of adult-only dining.
1: Ew.
3: No?
1: Wow.
3: Yay, nay?
1: It's almost like which kid? Like, of what age?
3: I mean,
1: you know what I mean? When they're little and they can't sit still.
3: Okay.
1: You know, that's just stressful. I didn't want my kids, you know, if they were all wound up. I didn't want that stress of trying to sit down, let alone the stress on other diners who might be, you know, distracted.
3: That's fair. I think it more depends on the type of restaurant. Like,
1: yeah,
3: you're talking about a family place, okay, but
1: yeah,
3: if it's like fine dining.
1: A high-end steak restaurant.
3: Right, that so I understand people being upset.
1: 22 minutes now after the hour.
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0: Thanks for joining us. The FAA and the aviation industry as a whole have always been good at responding to disasters and preventing similar occurrences from happening again. But predictive analysis has historically proven more difficult. That's changing with the use of AI. Here's how from Zach Wichter, travel writer at USA Today. Zach, how are they thinking about it?
1: Yeah, so it's not even just thinking about it. They're already starting to do it in some cases. And so the thing is, every flight generates a tremendous amount of data. And historically, regulators like the FAA have been good at combing through that data after incidents to figure out what went wrong. But part of that was just because they didn't have the manpower to comb through all of the data for all of the flights that went right to figure out, you know, what are the trends that are keeping things as safe as they are. But thanks to AI, which is really good at processing large amounts of data, they're now able to be a little, or not a little more, they're able to be, you know, more proactive in a way that they currently just didn't have the ability to do in terms of looking at all of the data that comes in and figuring out what they can do to make things even safer than they already are.
0: Yeah. I, as you said in the story, and I can kind of only imagine the amount of data. You said it's just so much.
1: FAA official who I spoke to said that it's like a terabyte or more of data from every flight. So it's just crazy.
0: Jeez. And they trust that AI can do something with it.
1: Right, exactly. So AI is going to be able to help them identify trends in this like large field of data that they have that they may not have picked up on previously using human analysts and older computer programs.
0: Hmm. We're speaking with Zach Wichter. He writes the Cruising Altitude column for USA Today. The story is called The FAA Wants to Use AI for Your Flight. My initial reaction before I read the story was, okay, there goes air traffic controllers and farewell to pilots. But that's not the case.
1: Right. No, definitely not. The FAA official who I spoke to was very clear that they do not see AI as a replacement for human regulators and for humans who are involved in flights and flight safety. They see AI as a tool that those humans can use to help their jobs be more efficient, to let them process these huge amounts of data, more methodically.

0: periodically and more proactively, but they always see a role for humans in keeping flight safe, and AI is not going to replace the people who do that important work.
1: It seems like there's a chance here for the airline industry, as you've said a couple of times, to be more proactive than reactive, because it's really always been just reactive.
0: To be clear, the way that the airline industry has operated to this point has still made it the safest way to travel, hands down. So I don't want to like ding the industry too much. It's not like they've been doing anything wrong. This is more of, we have this new technology that is going to let them do things differently and more efficiently now. And so, as you said, and as we've been talking about, the aviation industry as a whole has always been really good at responding to incidents and putting measures in place to make sure that dangerous incidents can't happen again once something goes wrong. The beauty of AI is that they'll still be able to do that. They'll still be able to respond to these incidents, but they'll be able to process data more efficiently in a way that will let them be able to be more proactive in their regulations and in best practices across the industry.
1: Exact. Zach Wichter, travel columnist at USA Today. 30 minutes now after the hour on This Morning, America's First News.

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1: Thanks for spending time with us. Welcome into Thursday, May 28. Gordon Deal with Nicole Murray. Some of our top stories and headlines. U.S. military conducted more strikes on Iran after the Islamic Republic attacked commercial vessels. 11 people now presumed dead following the rupture of a toxic chemical tank in Washington state. In a loss for Democrats, a judge earlier today declined to block President Trump's order to compile a list of U.S. citizens eligible to vote, part of his crackdown on mail-in voting. Coast Guard wants permission from the Bahamas to search for a missing Michigan woman and the 98-year-old from the UK who checked off a wild bucket list item. His story in about 20 minutes. The Midwest gained 16,000 people from other U.S. regions in the year ending last June, reversing perennial population losses. A deeper dive from Gene Whalen, economics reporter at the Wall Street Journal. Gene, peel back the layers.
2: So for a long time, the Midwest was losing population to other states year after year. And that was happening for a variety of reasons. But the latest census estimates show that in the year that ended last June, the Midwest gained slightly more people from the rest of the country than it lost to the rest of the country. So it had a net gain of about 16,000 people, which isn't huge, but it reverses the year-to-year losses that had exceeded like 175,000 people only a few years ago. So it's a good turnaround in what we call net domestic migration in the U.S., which essentially means who is moving to and from X state.
1: Yeah. All right. So why is this happening in the Midwest?
2: So part of the reason is for a long time, the South was a big magnet for people leaving the Midwest because the South offered a lot of jobs. Factories were moving down there. Some of the service industries were building up a lot in the South. But that job growth in the South has slowed down a lot. So that's one factor. Also, housing affordability in the Midwest is pretty good. You can get a home there more cheaply than in other parts of the country. And as we see housing prices rising everywhere, that's another factor that's keeping people, you know, put in the Midwest and even attracting some people to the area, too.
1: You referenced the service-based economies here in some of these cities. Like, which ones?
2: Well, like Phoenix, Atlanta, Miami, you know, Florida, Orlando, all those places had a boom of a lot of jobs, not just services, but all kinds of jobs. And we've seen some of that job growth slow down in recent years, as job growth has slowed down nationwide, but the South has also slowed down as well.
1: And so what, Midwest cities are now offering this?
2: It's more just that the South is offering less of it, and therefore people are not leaving the Midwest as much as they used to.
1: Got it. We're speaking with Gene Whalen, economics reporter at the Wall Street Journal. The story is called The Midwestern Exodus is Finally Ending. You focused in on Akron, Ohio. Explain what's happening there.
2: So Akron is, you know, for a long time had a really rough economy, and it's definitely not out of the woods yet. It was the home of a lot of tire manufacturing, and a lot of that manufacturing went away when foreign competition ramped up. So the area lost a lot of people over many years, but in recent years,

0: years, and in fact, in the most recent year that the census has tracked, the Akron metro area actually gained people for the first time in a while. So there had been flat or shrinking populations in the Akron metro area before, and now there are modest gains in population.
1: Oh, all right. One of these so-called boomerangers that you reference in your story is Nate Albright. I think grew up in Akron, went to Las Vegas for a while, now back to Akron. How come?
0: So he went back to work for a tech company, actually, that has started up in one of the old abandoned tire factories, the BF Goodrich Tire Factory. It's this big hulking campus on the edge of town, red brick, built, 100 years ago or more, and one of those real industrial kind of eyesores from a bygone era. But inside of it now, there is a tech startup incubator, and it's taken up 9 floors of the building, and there are all of these dozens and dozens of these tech startups working there now. And Nate came back to town from Las Vegas, actually, in order to work for one of these tech companies because it was a really cool job, he said. So it's kind of, not everyone coming back to town is getting a job at a tech startup, but that was, one hopeful sign for the economy that maybe it can turn things around and kind of grow some new industries.
1: Thanks, Gene. Gene Whalen, economics reporter at the Wall Street Journal. By the way, make sure to check out a podcast of today's show. On the podcast, how college kids can avoid sinking their career before it starts, and two stories of men in Florida being nuisances while naked. 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Just do a search for This Morning with Gordon Deal. 20 minutes in front of the hour on This Morning, America's First News. Coming up next, a most awkward encounter between a Florida cop and a woman he accused of using her phone while driving.
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0: Thanks for spending time with us. Welcome into Friday Eve. It is time now for the mic drop with this morning's Mike Gavin.
1: Good morning. Well, as we continue to pay inflated prices for food, people seem to be more on the lookout for possible scams, cheating us out of what we've paid for. A Reddit user got some attention yesterday after putting their bag of what appeared to be Tyson frozen chicken strips on a scale and found out they were being shortchanged. The writing on the bag says it's supposed to weigh 25 ounces, but in reality, the chicken only checked in at just under 16 ounces. Commenters had plenty of thoughts. Some actually defended Big Chicken, saying that this type of thing happens from time to time in packaging facilities and that a simple call to the company will get them some freebies. Others called it out as just another stealthy way that corporations are bleeding us dry.
0: Wow. That's not even like that close of a miss.
1: Right.
0: It was. It says 25 ounces.
1: Yeah.
0: If it was 22, okay, yeah. I can see. This is 19. That's a 36% miss.
1: Look at you doing the math.
0: Huh? Where's my 36% off?
1: Yeah.
0: I'm not sure I'm getting that there.
1: Yeah, yeah, for sure. Yeah, that doesn't seem like something that should happen in normal everyday operations.
0: Yeah.
1: Like, that's a big miss, not just a little miss.
0: I know the Big Chicken defenders say, it happens from time to time, but yeah. By this much?
1: Yeah.
0: Yeah, I mean, I want my money back.
1: Yeah, now look, you know, if they're going to send me all kinds of free stuff, that's great. Uh-huh. But I mean, again, if you're not, you have to catch it first for them to send you the free stuff.
0: Yes.
1: How many of these things go sort of unnoticed by people who aren't paying attention, just so assuming it says 25, that there's 25 in the bag?
0: Who is that little scale in the house?
1: Right.
0: Right. Who can do this? Drug dealers, perhaps.
1: Yeah. The rest of us, not as much. And we know that some of the criminals we talk about get caught red-handed, but that would seem to have been impossible in this case. A Florida woman was pulled over back in February by a Palm Beach County Sheriff's officer, and the body camera footage of their interaction has gone viral. In the clip, the officer tells the 36-year-old woman that he caught her holding her phone with her right hand and manipulating that phone while she was driving. There's just one little problem. She doesn't have a right hand, which the officer quickly found out when the driver held up her right hand for him to see. The woman then laughed and suggested that the officer just call it a day, but he did not, insisting that she had a hand up holding a phone. The officer then awkwardly asked the woman to put a hand to God that she hadn't been using her phone while she was driving, which she did with her handless right arm. Unamused, the officer issued her a citation for allegedly violating Florida's wireless communications while driving law, which could have come with a $116 penalty. The citation was challenged in court, and the officer requested a dismissal due to lack of evidence.
0: So he kind of relented at the end.
1: Yeah. Did it seal his fate when he came at her with the right hand? You know, if he had just said in your hand, like would all this have been avoided? Like she could have just, you know, it was in her left hand.
0: Yeah.
1: It was in your hand, but because he said right hand, does that mean, and as far as the law is concerned, that that's it? Like there's no way he could convict her.
0: Well, I think it was reasonable to assume that he saw her right arm was up.
1: Yeah.
0: Holding the phone. So I think it's reasonable to say maybe he couldn't see it that clearly, that there weren't actually digits on the end of her wrist indicating a hand was in use. But he couldn't seem to get beyond the phrase hand. It was in your hand. Hand.
1: If hand to said, God. Hand
0: if he
1: to
0: said
1: God.
0: It was at the end of your nub or your stub, whatever she calls it, because she was very lighthearted about it seemed.
1: Yes.
0: Maybe he would have done better, but he kind of made a little mess when he...
1: Yeah.
0: Couldn't get out of his own jam, but he kept saying hand.
1: Yeah, it would seem so. And it was her first offense, too, so I guess they were sort of more likely to throw it out anyway. So
0: She was funny about the way she kept raising it.
1: Okay.
0: I'll raise my hand to God.
1: Yep. I mean, look.
0: I don't have a hand. Thank you, Mike. 13 minutes now in front of the hour. On This Morning, America's First News.
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8: Roger with us. New data finds that with the average price of gas at $4.42 per gallon, more Americans are tapping their emergency savings to cover travel costs. SecureSave, a company that sponsors emergency savings, says during the week of April 23rd, 11% of withdrawals were for things like gas, car insurance, and car repairs. That's up sharply from a year earlier. Soaring oil and gas prices have upended many household budgets in recent months. The households hardest hit by higher gas prices have been low to middle income households, especially people who make less than 40 grand a year. Other related data, the Bureau of Economic Analysis says after the war with Iran started, the personal savings rate, or the share of disposable income that people save, fell to 3.6% in March compared to 5.1% a year earlier. 8 minutes now in front of the hour on This Morning. Once again, here's Nicole Murray.
9: And now, the three big things you need to know. Number one.
10: U.S. forces have conducted new defensive military strikes against Iran after Tehran launched drones at commercial ships in the Strait of Hormuz. Despite peace discussions, President Trump said he will not ease up on Iranian sanctions.
11: No, we're not talking about any easing of sanctions or giving money. No sanctions, no money, no nothing. We have control of money that they claim is theirs. We'll keep control of that money.
10: Trump also rejected a report that he is close to a compromise deal with Tehran.
9: Number two.
10: The White House has confirmed that the U.S. is setting up a health facility in Kenya to receive Americans who are exposed to the Ebola virus in regions affected by the outbreak. Secretary of State Marco Rubio.
12: We cannot and will not allow any cases of Ebola to enter the United States.
10: Uganda has also ordered the closure of its border with Congo, where suspected cases of Ebola are surging.
9: Number three.
10: Minneapolis City Council leaders are demanding answers from Mayor Jacob Frey following the sudden resignation of Police Chief Brian O'Hara. City Council President Elliot Payne on the tip that reopened an investigation into O'Hara's conduct.
13: In December, a witness came forward to indicate that the chief had interfered in that previous investigation, and a new investigation was opened.
10: O'Hara resigned earlier this week following the release of the report that showed he had likely interfered with an investigation probing his sexual relationships with city employees. Former First Lady Jill Biden said on CBS that she was frightened by former President Biden's 2024 debate performance.
14: I don't know what happened. I mean, as I watched it, I thought, oh my God, he's having a stroke. And it scared me to death.
10: Biden dropped out of the 2024 presidential race a month after the debate. FIFA could be in some trouble. The attorneys general in New York and New Jersey have announced they are investigating whether FIFA's ticketing practices for the World Cup violated consumer protection laws. The New York Post reports that scientists have developed a nasal spray that could reverse brain aging and restore memory and

0: and focus.
1: Restore memory?
0: Yes.
1: With a nasal spray?
0: Yeah, because it's all about how inflamed your brain is, so that's the symptom that the nasal spray addresses.
1: I see. So it reduces some inflammation, perhaps.
0: Correct.
1: Yet restores memory.
0: Yes.
1: Yeah, I'm going to need to see some proof of that.
0: Oh, why do you got to be such a negative, Nelly?
1: Reverse brain aging with just a spray.
0: It's so cool. Why can't we be like, ooh, wow, yeah.
1: Okay, I'll be paying attention.
0: Okay.
1: 6 minutes in front of the hour.
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1: Thanks for being with us. A 98-year-old man from the UK achieved his lifelong dream of standing on top of a flying plane and broke a record while he was at it. Guinness World Records says Harry Heisman took to the skies last weekend to become the oldest male wing walker in history. The daredevil took on the thrilling challenge to raise money for the Lenox Children's Cancer Fund in memory of his wife and son, who both lost their lives to the disease. With the World War II veteran strapped in on top, the plane climbed over 1,000 feet and flew over the British countryside. Harry worked with a specialist to get in shape for his big day, training 11 months to increase fitness and mobility. He told British TV that he first became fascinated with the stunt while watching American flying circuses as a child. Harry has already helped raise more than $10,000 for that charity, far exceeding his initial goal. That'll do it for this hour. For Nicole Murray and Mike Gavin, I'm Gordon Deal. Thanks for listening to This Morning, America's First News.

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2: From ABC News, I'm Sherry Preston. With the U.S. hitting targets in Iran and Iran retaliating against sites in Kuwait, where do things stand on the shaky ceasefire?
3: Growing concern the war in Iran could be ramping up. The U.S., for the second time this week, has launched attacks in southern Iran, targeting what officials say is a military site that was posing a threat to U.S. forces, and shooting down four Iranian attack drones near the Strait of Hormuz. Hours later, the military of nearby Kuwait said it was responding to missile and drone attacks. The apparent escalation in the region threatens to undermine peace talks.
2: ABC Sophie Flay. ABC News has learned the Department of Justice has launched a probe against the woman who sued President Trump in a civil case accusing him of sex assault. She was awarded $5 million but has not been paid anything. Here's ABC's Alex Mallon.
4: This is yet another person that President Trump has singled out as one of his top political enemies, his top political foes that have demanded that he pay for what they believe are transgressions against them, and that now appear to be in the crosshairs of his Justice Department.
2: An engineer at Google is accused of using insider information to profit off prediction markets about what was going to be trending at Google. There's ABC's Aaron Katursky.
5: There are now at least a dozen bills floating through Congress that would crack down on the way prediction markets are allowed to operate. So there is pressure on markets like Kalshi and Polymarket to prove that they actually can control insider trading on their platforms, or else there might be bipartisan agreement to have Congress do it for them.
2: $40 million in gold bars found in the home of a former CIA official who is now accused of lying about his past, David Rush, a senior executive with top secret security clearance. In France, the lower house of parliament has just adopted a bill that will finally repeal a law against slavery. This is ABC News.
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2: Five divers trapped in that cave in Laos are cold but alive. The operation a dangerous one, says ABC's Britt Clinett at the foreign desk.
8: The gold miners telling one of those divers they are hungry and tired but not injured. Rescuers outside the cave celebrating the news. But it is a race against time now to find a way to get the five miners out and find two more who are missing.
2: Divers say the tunnels in the cave are among the narrowest they've ever seen, some just 20 by 20 inches. Time to get down to business in Texas, where the name-calling has already begun in the upcoming Senate race. ABC's Jim Ryan is in Dallas.
9: His political idol, President Trump, is famous for the insulting nicknames he gives to his opponents. Now Ken Paxton is trying his hand at it.
10: Tofu Tallarico, six-gender Jimmy, James Tallarico.
9: Regarding tofu, James Tallarico responded.

0: at a rally in Houston.
1: I've been eating barbecue since before Ken Paxton's first indictment.
0: That indictment, by the way, was eventually dismissed. The Tallarico campaign has embraced one of Paxton's insults and is selling T-shirts emblazoned with Tallafrico. Jim Ryan, ABC News in Dallas-Fort Worth.
2: Temu has been hit with a $232 million fine after European Union investigators found that the Chinese online retailer didn't do enough to protect consumers against harmful content or dodgy goods. In its ruling, the EU writing risk assessments are not box-ticking exercises. Temu has not commented on the fine. I'm Sherry Preston, ABC News.
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9: Another flare-up with Iran. Good morning, I'm Gordon Deal, along with Nicole Murray, on this Thursday, May 28th. Glad you could be with us. Here's what we have for you this hour.
10: The U.S. military has conducted another round of strikes on Iran, calling them again defensive. Hear the response from Tehran.
9: The collapse and rupture of a toxic chemical tank in Washington state is now believed to be responsible for 11 deaths.
10: Reports say the Justice Department is investigating the 82-year-old writer who accused President Trump of sexually assaulting her.
9: And our politicians in Washington on the take. A new report follows the influence of tobacco money.
11: The tobacco company Reynolds gave $5 million to President Donald Trump's super PAC, MAGA Inc., in late April. And then about a week later, the Food and Drug Administration rolled back several regulations on vaping products.
9: Gabrielle Etzel at the Washington Examiner on money from the tobacco industry causing a rift between the MAGA and MAHA movements. A couple of new developments from the Middle East this morning. First, President Trump rejected a report that he was close to a compromise deal with Iran. Second, the U.S. military carried out strikes on an Iranian drone operation near the Strait of Hormuz. And third, in response, Iran's Revolutionary Guard targeted a U.S. airbase earlier today, but did not identify which one. Reports say the U.S. military shot down 4 Iranian attack drones and struck a ground control station yesterday in the port city of Bandar Abbas after Tehran launched drones at commercial ships. As with the American strikes earlier in the week, administration officials characterized the attacks as limited and defensive in nature. Trump insists he won't ease up on sanctions.
12: No, we're not talking about any easing of sanctions or giving money. No sanctions, no money, no nothing. We have control of money that they claim is theirs. We'll keep control of that money.
9: Oil prices, after falling 5% yesterday, are higher on the developments by about 2.5% today at around $97 a barrel. Officials in Washington state say no survivors are expected to be found at a manufacturing plant after a chemical tank implosion. Meanwhile, a second death has been confirmed, and 9 other people are presumed dead.

0: The rupture, which happened Tuesday morning at the Nippon Dynawave plant in Longview in the southern part of the state, involved a tank billed to hold 900,000 gallons of white liquor. That's a noxious chemical used in the paper pulping process. It was about 60% full at the time. In addition to the 9 people who have not been accounted for, 7 employees are hospitalized with injuries. A firefighter was treated and released from the hospital. Washington Governor Bob Ferguson.
1: Washington State has pretty strong worker protection laws, but that doesn't mean we can't improve. And so we'll be making sure we draw whatever conclusions we do from this investigation and make sure we take appropriate steps to make sure workers are as safe as humanly possible.
0: Images showed the spherical tank was partially collapsed with a massive hole in it. Investigators say the incident also resulted in contamination of the Columbia River, but that there's no danger to the Longview water supply. The White House has confirmed that the U.S. is setting up a health facility in Kenya to receive Americans who are exposed to the Ebola virus, which is blamed on at least 220 deaths. Secretary of State Marco Rubio during a cabinet meeting yesterday.
2: We cannot and will not allow any cases of Ebola to enter the United States.
0: The administration previously invoked a rule barring travel to the U.S. for non-citizens, with specific exceptions, who have visited the Democratic Republic of the Congo, Uganda, or South Sudan within the last 21 days. The order now includes U.S. green card holders. Uganda yesterday closed its border with Congo. The World Health Organization has declared the outbreak of a rare strain of Ebola as a public health emergency of international concern. American citizens who have visited those countries are being directed to specific U.S. airports for additional health screening, including Washington Dulles, JFK in New York, Hartsfield-Jackson, Atlanta, and George Bush Intercontinental in Houston. By the way, if you've missed anything from today's show, you can stream or download the podcast. 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
1: Welcome into Thursday. Glad you're with us. Texas Attorney General Ken Paxton may have trounced Senator John Cornyn for the GOP nomination for Senate, but Democrats are feeling like the big winner from Texas's primary results Tuesday night. Here's why from Jared Gans, staff writer at The Hill. Jared, explain.
2: It certainly seems like Democrats got the opponent that they were looking for. James Tallarico is already the Democratic nominee, having won the nomination earlier on a few months ago. And now they're facing the Texas Attorney General Ken Paxton, who has faced a number of controversies over the past decade or so's career in public office. Some of them have been professional. He at one point faced a criminal indictment for securities fraud. That case eventually was settled, but it really kind of created a cloud over him for a while. He's also faced some more personal controversies. Most recently, his wife filed for divorce against him, accusing him of adultery. So there's really a lot of opportunity that Democrats really are kind of salivating for to go on offense against Ken Paxton here.
1: Boy, what do the observers say at this point in terms of odds of Democrats winning this seat?
2: All right, so it's definitely still going to be a bit of an uphill battle for Democrats. They have not won statewide in Texas in decades. Texas has long been considered really a Republican stronghold. That said, there are some indicators that Texas could be more so on the map this time. Cook Political Report, they do election analysis on each of the races. They shifted their projection of the race from likely Republican to lean Republican after Paxton won, viewing him as a somewhat easier opponent for Democrats to face than John Cornyn. Democrats are hoping that they have a path here. Texas really could be key. Democrats are going to have to flip a number of Senate seats in November if they want a chance of taking back control of the chamber. And Texas could be a good path to do that.
1: Boy, if my math is right, I think it was something like $90 million that was spent on Cornyn here to win. Now what? That's money that's not going to be able to be spent on Paxton, I guess, in the general election.
2: Right. So that's the other factor here, which is the money game, which there were months of Republican establishment really trying to defend Cornyn and really attack Paxton. Of course, you know, we saw what happened in the runoff here. It didn't work. And now Republicans have this challenge of they're going to have to unify after what's been a very divisive primary between John Cornyn and Ken Paxton. The Senate Republicans campaign arm has spent months spending money and attacking Paxton for all the ethical controversies that Democrats are now looking to and eager to jump on Paxton for. So coming together and getting all Republicans on the same page is going to be its own task now for Republicans.
1: We're speaking with Jared Gans, staff writer at The Hill. His story is called Democrats See Red Meat in Paxton Primary Blowout. What is that relationship possibly like now between the Senate Republican campaign arm and Ken Paxton?
2: Right, so it'll definitely be an interesting turnaround to see what comes in the coming months. I mean, the objective of the campaign arm now is to elect Republicans to the Senate. At first, it's to protect incumbents. That's the case for both parties. And now the incumbent has lost the primary, and their job is to get Ken Paxton elected. They're already seeing some signs of kind of gearing up toward that. But it's going to be quite a shift, more striking of a shift than what we've seen in the past. Even when incumbents have lost in the past, it hasn't been quite so intense and honestly at times vitriolic as what we've seen in the past few months.
1: Yeah. Meanwhile, James Tallarico is already out with an ad with an eye on the November election, correct?
2: Absolutely. It was released almost immediately after it was clear that Ken Paxton was going to win. It was a direct to camera shot in which Tallarico seemed to be trying to speak directly to voters.

0: across Texas, and especially those who supported John Cornyn. Tallarico, expressed praise for Cornyn, saying that he and the senator haven't always agreed to everything, but they both have a feeling toward public service. And he invited the Cornyn supporters to potentially join him in his campaign, and that really is going to be a key part of Tallarico's possible path to victory, of trying to appeal to independents and Republicans who were in the Cornyn camp or are skeptical of Paxton over these various controversies, or maybe viewing him as too far right, to try to build this coalition to maybe win.
1: Thanks, Jared. Jared Ganz, staff writer at The Hill. 19 minutes after the hour on This Morning, America's First News. Here's Nicole Murray.
2: And now, the three big things you need to know. Number one.
3: The U.S. military has carried out another round of strikes on Iran in response to Tehran launching drones at commercial ships in the Strait of Hormuz. President Trump at the White House.
4: The primary urgency is that we can't let Iran have a nuclear weapon. But at the same time, we have a tremendous amount of oil, gas, coal. We have tremendous amounts of energy. We're blessed with something very special.
3: Trump also dismissed a new report that the U.S. and Iran were close to making a compromise deal.
2: Number two.
3: No survivors are expected to be found at a Washington state manufacturing plant after a chemical tank implosion. Officials say a second death has been confirmed and nine others are presumed dead. Governor Bob Ferguson.
5: We're bracing ourselves for this being the deadliest industrial tragedy in modern Washington state history. When you have a tragedy of that scale, the impacts on individuals, on families, and on communities is profound.
3: Officials added that seven employees are being hospitalized.
2: Number three.
3: An ex-government official with top security clearance has been arrested after federal agents found hundreds of gold bars in his Virginia home worth at least $40 million. Former CIA official David Rush, who is being charged with theft of public money, remains in federal custody pending a detention hearing next week. The Justice Department has opened an investigation into writer E. Jean Carroll, who accused President Trump of sexually assaulting her 30 years ago. Officials say the DOJ is examining whether the 82-year-old committed perjury in civil litigation against Trump. Former First Lady Jill Biden said on CBS News that she was frightened by former President Biden's 2024 debate performance and thought he was having a stroke.
6: I had never, ever seen Joe like that before or since.
3: Biden dropped out of the 2024 presidential race a month after the debate. Cracker Barrel wants to fill your gas tank. The chain is hosting a new Fuel Your Summer Road Trip promotion, giving 250 Cracker Barrel Rewards members $1,000. 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
1: That's wow.
3: Oh my gosh, I'm going to eat Cracker Barrel every day for a month, I swear.
1: You got to sign up, right? You got to be a rewards member.
3: You have to be a rewards member. You also have to go in and get certain entrees and order it to be eligible. But
1: that sounds like it's worth the effort. Jeez. Thank you, Nicole. 22 minutes now after the hour on This Morning, America's First News.
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0: Glad you're with us. Trading your mortarboard for a company badge is exciting. Just make sure your first job after college is the starting point, not the high point, in a satisfying career. Guidance from Callum Borchers, who writes the On the Clock column at the Wall Street Journal. Cal, what did you look at?
1: You know, it can feel very high stakes, and so I don't want to get, you know, in people's heads too much here, but I do want to sort of caution against some missteps that can seem small out of the gate that could come back to haunt you later. So that's what I was really trying to get at in this week's column, you know, writing about how to sort of get your career off on the right foot, partly just because of sample size, right, Gordon? I mean, when you don't have a whole lot of work experience, every bit that you do have has sort of outsized influence.
0: All right, so you kind of offered a personal glimpse here into your first gig, kind of writing versus ESPN stat crunching. Like, what happened here?
1: That's right. It was such a good example in my mind because I had gotten some good advice in the course of reporting this column about not being fixated on the big, shiny brand name, right? And I did. I had firsthand experience with this where after school I took two offers at the same time. One was at ESPN, which, of course, sounded very glamorous. And for a sports guy like me, wow, that's the dream job. But it was very much kind of a behind-the-scenes role. And fortunately, you know, a manager on day one really made clear, like, hey, this is a behind-the-scenes pathway. There is no route here to eventually, you know, getting on the air or getting your byline. And so for me, I quit on day two because I had another job and I wanted to really focus on that. It was at a small no-name newspaper that, you know, people wouldn't have heard of, but I got a lot of good experience there, Gordon. I built the skill set that helped me in the long run. And so I think that's one of those things. You know, it's tempting to be a glorified coffee fetcher at some big name brand, and you go to your 5-year high school reunion and you can brag to your buddies, hey, I work at such and such, you know, big name firm. But are you really getting the experience that's gonna serve you well in the long run?
0: Yeah, that is a great point. What about gut feelings here? How'd they come into the conversation?
1: Yeah, I thought that was a nice piece of advice from Paul Wolf, who used to run HR at Indeed and Match and some other big companies, and basically saying, like, you know, your intuition is pretty good, and some of these workplace issues can kind of fester. So, for example, if you detect in an interview stage or early days at a new job that there's, you know, kind of some tension on your team, or maybe your manager has a style of delivering feedback that rubs you the wrong way, better to kind of clear the air and have maybe a tough conversation early on instead of letting that thing fester, because two things can happen. One is you leave after a few months and now you've got a very short stint on your resume, and that can raise eyebrows when you're applying for the next job, like, hey, how come you quit so fast? Or number two, you hang in there, but you're miserable, you know, and then you're burned out before you're 30, right? So having a good environment early in your career can really set the stage for a good, stable run.
0: We're speaking with Callum Borchers. He writes the On the Clock column at the Wall Street Journal. This piece is called You've Landed Your First Job. Now don't sink your career before it starts. Also an interesting one here. Beware of the hype.

0: man. What does that mean?
1: Well, it means it's tempting to go work for a manager who just, you know, hypes you up, pumps you up, is always telling you how great you are. And I mean, look, you know, I appreciate an encouraging word as much as the next person. But the risk there is, you know, you're not going to grow if you're never getting constructive criticism, right? And so Diane Hessen is the one who gave this advice to me. She's an entrepreneur. She is somebody who also serves on public company boards. And she says, you know, really early in your career, for number one advice is to find a manager who keeps it real. You know, somebody who's going to help you grow and improve.
0: Thanks, Cal. Callum Borchers, he writes the On the Clock column at the Wall Street Journal. 30 minutes now after the hour. On This Morning, America's First News.

0: The sun's shining, birds are singing, and all feels right in the world.
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5: They say that car crashes happen in slow motion. The reality is that crashes happen fast. There's no time to think and no time to check if your child is in the right car seat. Car crashes are a leading killer of children 1 to 13. Are your kids in the right seat for their age and size? Don't think you know. Know you know.

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1: Thanks for spending time with us. Welcome into Thursday, May 28th. Gordon Deal with Nicole Murray. Some of our top stories and headlines. U.S. military conducted more strikes on Iran after the Islamic Republic attacked commercial vessels. 11 people now presumed dead following the rupture of a toxic chemical tank in Washington state. Justice Department says a Google exec used insider info to win $1 million in a prediction market. Second seed Elena Rybakina upset at the French Open. Watch for freebies and promotions on this National Hamburger Day. And the California woman who got a shiner from a golf ball just hours before her boyfriend proposed. That story in about 20 minutes. Are your representatives in Washington bought and paid for? The Make America Healthy Again movement is expressing displeasure with the Trump administration following reports that the tobacco company Reynolds American donated $5 million to a super PAC backed by President Trump roughly 1 week before the administration rolled back regulations on certain vaping products. It's a story by Gabrielle Etzel, healthcare reporter at the Washington Examiner. Gabrielle, take us through it.
2: The New York Times reported in an investigative story last week that the tobacco company Reynolds gave $5 million to President Donald Trump's super PAC, MAGA Inc., in late April. And then about a week later, the Food and Drug Administration rolled back several regulations on vaping products, including approving two new flavored vapes that critics say are targeted towards children. Now, this decision, or this money involved, if you will, also and it led to the resignation of Dr. Marty McCarry at the FDA, who was a major advocate for the Make America Healthy Again movement. And so what we're seeing is involvement of money in tobacco related policy leading to it's a compromise in values for the MAHA movement of allowing influence from these mega corporations to dictate policy.
1: Jeez, what has the White House said about this, if anything?
2: The White House has maintained that the decisions at FDA are completely science-based and that this is in line with the Secretary Kennedy's pursuit of gold standard science. But certain MAHA advocates are saying that this is a glaring red flag. They're saying that it's a betrayal of the movement's values. And how are we going to make America healthy again as promised with large corporations still influencing policy with money?
1: Jeez. Explain, too, there's this battle, it's sort of like nicotine versus big tobacco here that you wrote about.
2: Yes, it's the MAHA movement has a really interesting relationship with tobacco and with nicotine in particular. And again, separating nicotine can be delivered through traditional tobacco products like cigarettes or chewing tobacco, but it can also through vapes, obviously, but also through nicotine packets, kind of like Zyn. And so what we've seen is there are some MAHA advocates thinking like celebrity trainer Jillian Michaels and then even Tucker Carlson, who has his own nicotine pouch brand. We've seen that there are certain advocates who think that nicotine is more natural than pharmaceutical products, so that nicotine can relieve headaches, help with neurological function, things of that nature. But we also see frequently that MAHA advocates liken large food corporations to the effects of big tobacco, in with food companies hiding the data on how ultra-processed foods harm human health, kind of like large tobacco did with cigarettes in the 20th century.
1: We're speaking with Gabrielle Etzel, healthcare reporter at the Washington Examiner.

0: The story is called Tobacco Industry Money Causes MAHA MAGA Rift. What's MAHA's next move here, Gabrielle? Do we know?
1: It's really interesting. There are several fronts where MAHA is taking shape in the 2026 election cycle. We see that within several other state races. So it's going to be interesting how MAHA survives 2026 and forward.
0: This is not the only tension between these two groups, MAHA and MAGA. You also wrote about, is it glyphosate as an issue?
1: The glyphosate issue is a major rift between the MAHA movement and traditional MAGA folks, especially in the White House. Glyphosate is the main chemical pesticide in Roundup. The Supreme Court is currently weighing the case on whether the Bayer Chemical, the corporation that makes glyphosate, that makes Roundup, should be shielded from liability for against lawsuits saying that the chemical causes cancer. And the administration has backed Bayer. So that's, again, another example of how MAHA grassroots activists feel betrayed by the administration here.
0: Thanks, Gabrielle. Gabrielle Edsel, healthcare reporter at the Washington Examiner. If you've missed anything from today's show, by the way, there's an easy way to catch up. All you have to do is tell Alexa, Siri, or Google to play This Morning with Gordon Deal. 20 minutes now in front of the hour. On This Morning, America's First News. Coming up next, the two men in Florida who cause a ruckus while naked.
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0: Thanks for being with us. Welcome into Friday Eve. It is time now for the mic drop with this morning's Mike Gavin.
1: Good morning. Well, as I spent time looking for stuff to talk about today, I came across two different links to stories about a South Florida man in trouble for exposing themselves at an apartment complex. Now, I naturally assumed that this was the same story about the same person, but my assumption was very wrong. Let's start in Palm Beach, where police say a naked man had to be pulled from a condo complex pool last week after refusing orders to leave. Police say the 45-year-old ignored multiple lawful commands to exit the pool and leave the property. Perhaps not surprisingly, officers found drugs, including crack cocaine, on this alleged trespasser. Police said the man was first spotted by condo security inside of a poolside cabana, and officers said they found a backpack and wallet containing the man's New Jersey ID, so maybe this was just his idea of a fun Florida vacation. He was booked on a host of charges, including trespassing, indecent exposure, and drug charges.
0: Whoa, it's quite the vacation.
1: Yes, yes. So yeah, that's one way to end your fun real quick, I suppose.
0: Yeah, I wonder what security camera footage is like when police are ordering a naked man to get out of a condo complex pool.
1: Yeah.
0: Because at what point, when you're the cop, do you have to just take off the uniform, you know, take off the belt, the badge, and all that stuff, and just
1: get into the pool? Is that what you're saying? Like, at some point, you have to get wet.
0: Yeah, you got
1: to
0: get wet.
1: You know, and I feel like in Florida, that's something you're used to, right? You're used
0: probably
1: to dealing with, you know, gators and snakes, and probably getting wet, either having to go inside the ocean or inside a pool to sort of retrieve someone who needs to be arrested.
0: And then who does it, right? If two cops respond, is the younger guy has to take the plunge.
1: Right. Yeah, sorry, I have seniority.
0: Right.
1: I stay dry today.
0: And then to become like a swimming contest, because the condo pools can be fairly big, right? You don't just easily corner somebody necessarily.
1: Right.
0: Yeah.
1: And then you go home and you have to tell that story, right?
0: Yeah.
1: I mean, we always talk about this all the time, the stories that cops have to tell when they go home that night for dinner. Like, you'll never believe it.
0: Because then you're a man, you have to wrap your arms around the naked man to try to arrest him.
1: Yeah,
0: or
1: what happens when you catch up to him?
0: Yeah.
1: Exactly. What is the procedure? And I'm sure there's a procedure. What is the procedure for dealing with that and how you were to arrest that naked man? Yeah. And 50 miles down I-95, we go, Gordon, to Hollywood, Florida, where a 79-year-old man apparently heard what went down in Palm Beach, and he said, "Hold my beer." Police say the man had the police called on him twice last week for allegedly exposing himself to multiple neighbors at an apartment complex he lives in. Neighbors of the thong-wearing grandpa were reportedly fed up with the man's behavior, accusing him of making lewd gestures at people and their doorbell cameras during his regular walks around the apartment complex. According to a Hollywood officer, the man told her that he has the right to walk around naked under Florida law. When he was informed that his understanding of the state statutes was incorrect, he reportedly put lipstick on and performed more lewd gestures right in front of her. He was arrested on 5 indecent exposure charges.
0: How about that? Just looking at people's front doors and determining they have a doorbell camera.
1: Yes.
0: And then making lewd gestures.
1: Yes.
0: Like, here's one for you.
1: Yes.
0: Here's another one for you.
1: This is a guy who likes to be in the spotlight, obviously.
0: Yes.
1: He's
0: like
1: naked
0: that.
1: He doesn't care who knows about it.
0: I like that he was informed that he is misunderstanding the law in Florida.
1: Sorry, but it's not the way it works.
0: Thank you, Mike. 13 minutes in front of the hour.
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1: Thanks for being with us. New data finds that with average prices of gas at $4.42 per gallon now, more Americans are tapping their emergency savings to cover travel costs. SecureSave, a company that sponsors emergency savings as an employee benefit, says during the week of April 23rd, 11% of withdrawals were for things like gas, car insurance, and car repairs. That's up 22% from a year earlier. Soaring oil and gas prices have upended many household budgets in recent months, as you know. A recent poll from Gallup found 13% of us cited energy costs as a top financial concern, the same share who were concerned about the cost of owning or renting a home. The households hardest hit by higher gas prices have been low to middle income households, especially people who make less than $40,000 a year. 8 minutes now in front of the hour on This Morning. Once again, here's Nicole Murray.
2: And now, the three big things you need to know. Number one.
3: U.S. forces have conducted new defensive military strikes against Iran after Tehran launched drones at commercial ships in the Strait of Hormuz. President Trump on current peace discussions with Iran.
4: They're negotiating on fumes. We'll see what happens. Maybe we have to go back and finish it. Maybe we don't.
3: Trump also rejected a report that he is close to a compromise deal with Tehran.
2: Number two.
3: The White House has confirmed that the U.S. is setting up a health facility in Kenya to receive Americans who are exposed to the Ebola virus in regions affected by the outbreak. Secretary of State Marco Rubio.
5: The State Department and other agencies represented here, the Centers for Disease Control, HHS, others, are working very, very hard to contain this crisis to the countries where it's currently located, particularly the Democratic Republic of the Congo.
3: Uganda has also ordered the closure of its borders with Congo.
2: Number three.
3: Minneapolis City Council leaders are demanding answers from Mayor Jacob Frey following the sudden resignation of Police Chief Brian O'Hara. Councilmember Robin Wansley.
6: Mayor Frey knew that there were unanswered questions and pending investigations into Brian O'Hara when he renominated him to the city council just a few weeks ago. And this is completely out of step with professional norms.
3: O'Hara resigned earlier this week following the release of a report that showed he had likely interfered with an investigation probing his sexual relationships with city employees. The head of one of the country's largest teachers' unions is calling for limits on technology in schools. American Federation of Teachers President Randy Weingarten.
7: I am not calling for an AI ban or a Chromebook bonfire. What I'm calling for is getting the balance right to harness the benefits of technology while mitigating the harms.
3: Suggested limitations include blocking most students from using computers in class until they reach the third grade, banning social companion chatbots until age 16, and more. FIFA could be in some trouble. The attorneys general in New York and New Jersey have announced they are investigating whether FIFA's ticketing practices for the World Cup violated consumer protection laws. Pass the ketchup because today is National Hamburger Day. At Burger King, get a free hamburger with any purchase of $3 or more when using the BK app. At Shake Shack, get a free Shack Burger with any order of $10 or more using the code FREEBURGER.
1: Yeah, line them up.
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3: You know what we used to say whenever we eat burgers in my house?
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3: Burger, burger, Meister Burger. 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No?
1: That's so awkward. 6 minutes down. 6 minutes in front of the hour.

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1: Absolutely. 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
0: 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I'll grab my tablet.
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0: Thanks for joining us. A California woman has gone viral after she was hit in the face with a golf ball hours before her boyfriend proposed. 28-year-old Jessica Blakesley found some fame on TikTok after her sister posted a compilation of photos and videos from her engagement day gone wrong. They told People that they were with Jessica's then-boyfriend Mark on hole 11 at Pacific Grove Golf Links in Pacific Grove, California, on Saturday, May 9, when a tee shot was shanked. It flew through the windshield of their golf cart and hit Jessica in the face. Before joining their families for drinks that evening, Mark suggested he and Jessica walk along the picturesque 18th hole next to the ocean. That's where he popped the question. Her engagement day photos, of course, feature her with a black eye and significant swelling, but Jessica wholeheartedly supports her fiancé's decision to not postpone the proposal. For Nicole Murray and Mike Gavin, I'm Gordon Deal. 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
2: From ABC News, I'm Sherry Preston. The U.S. military slamming Iran for violating a fragile ceasefire. Kuwait saying it came under attack from Iran in the latest flare-up, all of it threatening ongoing talks. ABC senior Washington correspondent Rachel Scott has more.
3: President Trump now claims Iran is negotiating on fumes, rejecting the regime's demands to take control over the Strait of Hormuz in coordination with Oman.
4: Would you accept a short-term deal that allows Iran and Oman to control the strait? And would they have to open it immediately, or would you be open to that happening over a period of time?
5: No, the strait's going to be open to everybody.
4: And who would control it?
5: International waters. Nobody's going to control it. We're going to watch over it. We'll watch over it, but nobody's going to control it.
2: Israel's Air Force carrying out strikes on a southern suburb of Beirut, where Israel's military has issued a warning for people to leave the area, all of it causing oil prices to be up again today. The Trump Justice Department now investigating the woman who filed and won a civil suit against the president on sexual assault charges.
3: Sources tell ABC News the investigation is allegedly centered around whether Carroll committed perjury during her civil lawsuits against Trump. Carroll was awarded a $5 million civil judgment in 2023 that found Trump liable for sexually abusing her in a department store dressing room in the mid-1990s and defaming her.
2: ABC's Mary Bruce. It's still too dangerous around that chemical tank in Washington State to search for the 9 missing.
6: Images from inside the damage zone show a pile of contaminated gear roped off, all of it set to be destroyed. Fire boots covered in so-called white liquor, the toxic substance used in the papermaking process. More than 550,000 gallons of it spilled out when the tank ruptured early Tuesday. 2 people have died. The 9 workers still missing are now presumed dead.
2: That's ABC's Hannah Batah. 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
2: Federal agents finding $40 million worth of gold bars inside the home of a former CIA official who's now believed to have lied about his past.
9: Federal agents say they raided the Virginia home of David Rush and uncovered more than 300 gold bars, along with millions of dollars in cash and dozens of luxury watches. Court documents describe Rush as a, quote, former senior executive service level employee with a top secret security clearance.
2: That's ABC's Olivia Rubin. Former First Lady Jill Biden is speaking out about the debate performance that eventually forced him to end his reelection campaign. ABC's Andrea Fuji has more on her interview with CBS News Sunday Morning.
10: Jill Biden opening up about her husband's infamous 2024 debate performance.
11: I was frightened because I had never, ever seen Joe like that before or since.
10: She says she feared her then 81-year-old husband was experiencing a medical condition.
11: I don't know what happened. I mean, as I watched it, I thought, oh my God, he's having a stroke. And it scared me to death.
10: During the debate, Biden often paused, stuttered, and spoke incoherently.
2: Joe Biden is suing the Justice Department this week to block the release of the transcript interviews and thousands of hours of recordings with his ghostwriter for the memoir. The Justice Department obtained them during the investigation into Biden's classified materials case, which went nowhere. I'm Sherry Preston, ABC News.
12: Why'd I go to the doctor? Working on the farm, my heart

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8: And a happy Thursday morning to all. It's my favorite day of the week. It is Nick Papagni, the Ag Meter, along with Sir Josh. Josh, happy Thursday. How are you?
9: Happy Thursday, Nick. I'm doing good. We almost made it to the weekend. A nice short week here at the AgNet News Hour.
8: Well, not for everyone else, but not you and I. We work every day. This is what we do. We love farming and ag, so we're going to bring it to you almost every day. But this week, the weather, Josh, one of the best. This is one of the best Mays. I mean, I'm going to tell you, we had a hot March, a rainy April, but May has been beautiful. But next week, hot is coming.
9: Yeah, I know. We've been on a weather roller coaster, it seems, here in California. But I think we're kind of used to it and just never know what Mother Nature is going to throw at us.
8: Yeah, part two today of Chad Bianco, who's running for governor of the state of California, the Riverside Sheriff. We brought two parts because it's so good. We're going to talk plenty of topics today. We'll talk about all his topics, and you want to pull the truck over on that. Also, Josh, one of your favorite, Darren Hill, JD Food, will be next week. We're going to talk, this year, 250th anniversary, July 4th, and we're going to talk meat, barbecuing next week. So if you have any, you want to learn how to barbecue, he's a 5-star chef, so you can email the Ag Meter, nick@agnetmedia.com, and we'll have plenty of questions for Josh. Josh, you're a professional barbecuer, but it's always good to have Darren on.
9: Yeah, I'm excited to have him on. I love to talk chef to chef with him. And, you know, my previous life back in college was working through the restaurant industry. So always love having him on and talking meat.
8: Yeah, we'll talk meat. We'll talk chicken, Prop 12. What's going on latest? What's the marketing like? Because he does work at a big distribution center. So I know meat is still expensive. We'll talk about that next week. So email the Ag Meter if you have any questions, how to barbecue.
9: You know what we didn't really talk about last week was the update on our water allocations for our West Side growers, Nick. Did you catch that?
8: I did, Josh, and the therapist told me to let it go, and I still can't get over it. What is it, 25% now?
9: Oh, yeah, a whopping 25%. We're making our way up the ladder from 20 to now 25% announced last week.
8: The reservoirs up north are packed. There's so much. They're full, but not down south. Okay, so we do have a water issue in California. Again, if you want to hear Edward Ring, and you're one of your favorites, the Water Master, you can listen to his great interview. Boy, he nails it. We need people like that for the next governor who comes in.
9: Yeah, we do. We need to. This is, you know, just a travesty. 25% isn't acceptable. Westlands Water District's Allison Febo, general manager there, she came out and her statement was, this allocation update is disappointing. While we appreciate the Bureau's ongoing efforts to update allocations as conditions evolve and recognize the significant operational constraints involved in balancing reservoir management, temperature requirements for

0: fish and the many competing demands placed on the Central Valley Water Project, this allocation update falls short of our growers' water needs. And I don't think you could say it any better. She's very middle of the road there. She recognized all the challenges of it, but it's not acceptable, and it is disappointing.
1: And she knew that speech was going to get a lot of people upset with her. It's not her fault, but she's got to be the spokesman. She's got to come out and give the bad news. 25% where farmers have already planted back in January, February. It's too late. It's not like, okay, hey, Gary, let's go plant some more acres down there. We got 5% more water. It's too late. We're already into the season. That's the problem.
0: Well, and then the other issue is, you know, not just with the row crops and stuff that have been planted, but the tree crops. If you have, you know, 1,000 acres of tree crops, and now you're, what, they're telling you can water 250 acres of it, basically, or water all of it with a quarter of the water it needs. So it's, you know, bad. You can't go a year without watering these tree crops or vine crops and expect them to continue to produce at the levels they've been producing. And sometimes they can't even survive, you know, surviving without that water.
1: That's right. And you know who loves that? Gophers and rats. They love the fields that you're not even looking at. They just go in there and dig it up. And there's more property damage. It's just a tough time to be a farmer right now. This is why it's such a big year, the governor race. We need to change things around. We need to figure out water storage for our future. Josh, every show I say the same thing. We have 40 million people here, but the politicians still think we have 20 million people here. That it doesn't work that way.
0: Yeah, we have to figure out the water storage, and this, you know, and I think every year kind of shows that, but this year especially, where we had, you know, a wet April, but we had, you know, a hot March, and so we have a low snowpack this year because of it. It's not that we haven't had the water, it's that we don't know how to store it when we do have it. You know, we have times with lots of water. If we could take that, store it, and then effectively get it to the farmers and the cities when they need it, it would be okay, and then we wouldn't have to worry about a low snowpack, you know, if we could have harvested all that rain in April.
1: I would say we've had almost 4 straight years of great rain and snowpack. 4 years, and we're talking about, well, we don't have enough water for farming. That is the problem right there. If we had 4 years of no rain, I can get it. But no, that's not the case. We're going to come back, talk with outstanding, one of the nicest guys you're ever going to meet is Chad Bianco, who's running for the governor of the state of California. Don't go anywhere on your happy Thursday morning. We will be right back.
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1: Welcome back, everyone, on your Thursday morning. Next week, Tuesday, it's Jungle Day. It's election voting day. Today, we're going to have Chad Bianco on. Tomorrow, Steve Hilton is going to come on. So you guys can compare the two top Republican candidates, what their ideas are. I don't know. A lot of people maybe haven't voted yet, Josh, but let's go to Chad right now. Part two of a great interview. We're talking with Chad Bianco, running for the governor of the state of California. Chad, are people

0: People finally waking up here in California. Maybe this green thing is a scam. Are people getting smarter now? Because the mainstream media is very dangerous.
1: We really do, and I don't want to. I mean, I will say it's a scam. Is it a good idea? Of course it is. But the reality is, it doesn't fit in reality. There is no way on earth, no way on earth that wind and solar provide us the electricity that we need. It just can't happen. So why are we forcing it to happen? Whatever new energy source we have in the future that's going to be in 20 years, 30 years, 40 years, 50 years maybe even longer, it's going to happen because people have an idea, and then their invention and then their ingenuity, that's what's going to drive it. Society is going to drive a change, and then really smart people with the ability to invent this technology and develop it and make it happen and make it affordable, that's how we're going to change things. It's not going to change when the government tells you to do it. That's not how the world has ever run successfully, and we're not going to make any, you do it any different now. We have to go back to where let's let ingenuity take care of business, and we'll worry about it in 30, 40 years. But until then, we have to manage California to make sure that our lives are easier. And right now, that's with cheap gas, that's with an unending supply of oil in California that we mine ourselves, that's with we have way more water than we need in California. It's just purposely wasted and sent out to the ocean every single year. We have to save it. We have to replenish our underground storage. We have to even manage storm water, so we're saving that, replenishing the underground storage. And then we never have a water problem again. But what that entails is taking the power away from the state and giving it back to Californians. And that's the California that I have to offer.
0: We're talking with Chad Bianco, running for the governor of the state of California. Well, you mentioned Donald Trump. We have to have, for me, California, we have to have a great relationship with the federal government. If we don't, we're going to be on an island here in California, and it's not going to work.
1: Yeah, you're absolutely right. And, I mean, it's easy. Donald Trump loves California. So that's going to be the easy thing. It's going to be easy to have a good relationship with Donald Trump. But we don't know who the next president's going to be. That's why you have to put me in place, because I have 33 years of working with everyone outside of politics. We do everything we possibly can to make sure that everyone's taken care of outside of politics. So you have to have someone willing to work with anyone and everyone to make sure that we're all getting the best benefit from that. And I'm the only person on the ballot with proof of concept from that. Everybody else has only operated within their political ideology and their political party, and I'm offering everybody something different. This is, yes, I'm a Republican. Yes, I'm registered, and I normally always vote Republican. But I'm not doing this for just Republicans. I'm also doing this for the independents and the Democrats, because my campaign from the very beginning has been about Californians, not about a party.
0: Chad Bianco, what really happened with the BLM movement 6 years ago when the world ended and the riots were going on? People talk you were kneeling. And I think a lot of Republicans are saying we cannot have a rhino as a governor. What really happened back then?
1: Yeah, this is very, very easy. And we just have to realize, don't believe what somebody else is trying to tell you to convince you that they're better than I am. I became probably one of the most recognized and one of the most respected law enforcement leaders because of that day. And it was because I was the first person in the country, the first law enforcement leader in the country, to use overwhelming force against BLM protesters, and we got them out of my county, and they have never come back. And before that, 30 minutes before we used that overwhelming force, they asked us to pray for the safety of the deputies, and never – I am unapologetically a God-fearing man. I will never deny prayer. I pray in public all the time, and that's all that was. And it's being turned around to make you think something else. Me eliminating them 30 minutes later doesn't go with kneeling to them. So you got to kind of look past it and say, huh, maybe we're being misled. Maybe I shouldn't believe that little snippet of a video, because there were 1,200 cops there that know exactly what happened. And those 1,200 cops

0: would never support me today if I bowed down to a terrorist organization that hates cops. Nothing makes sense with that. So don't let your emotions be overwhelmed and you make an emotional decision instead of a factual one that's based in reality, because the reality never changes. The truth never changes. And that was simply prayer that you saw. And then when I prayer with protesters, and then I eliminated the rioters right after that. So if you really want to look at it, I was not only leading that use of force that saved our county, saved all of our businesses, but I was leading that protest too.
1: Hey, Chad answered the big question, Josh. And I think the big word as well he brought up is forced. California loves to force bad ideas on California without even knowing if they're going to work or not. I love that word. We're forced on things.
2: Yeah, and I looked at that video, and it did look like he was kneeling more out of, you know, prayer or out of peace, not that he was agreeing with them, not like when you had NFL players kneeling, not, you know, supporting their move as much as just saying, hey, we want to, you know, resolve this, and then they did come in with force.
1: You know, it's crazy how the mainstream media will, at the beginning with the BLM coming out, now we find out later it was just a complete, just a corruption. And I think Chad was trying to bring peace. Well, you can make up your own mind. This is what this show is all about. Fair and balanced. Tomorrow we'll have Steve Hilton on. You decide if you haven't voted yet and you're still, God, I don't know what to do. You listen to Chad Bianco today, Steve Hilton tomorrow, and then you make up your own mind, because I think these two guys have great ideas for California. I'm not seeing it on the other side of things.
2: Yeah, and that's what's important to me, is having ideas for solutions for California. That's what California needs, is solutions.
1: We should not be looking at Republican or Democrat or independents right now. We need solutions. And I don't care what team you're on. Look at the human that are talking. Let's take a break. We'll come back with Chad Bianco, who's running for the governor of the state of California on your Thursday morning. We'll be right back.
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0: It is the Ag Meter and Sir Josh. We're talking with Chad Bianco, and I'm enjoying this interview because he's telling it like it is. Let's go back to the interview. We're talking with Chad Bianco, running for the governor of the state of California. Well, we know for 4 years when the Joe Biden administration, the floodgates were open with the border. How do we handle the amnesty problem, the sanctuary state we have? What changes there? Because we do know we have 40 million people, but only 17.5 million people are paying taxes.
1: Yeah, so sanctuary state absolutely has to go. I'm currently engaged in a lawsuit. It's been almost 3 years now. We're fighting the court system. They're dragging it on as long as they can, but they know we're going to win in the end because it's unconstitutional. We will rid our state of sanctuary state, either with me winning my lawsuit or I'm going to be elected governor and then we're going to end it anyway. But sanctuary state is harming us. We absolutely have to make sure that everybody that ends up in jail is turned over to immigration officials and get them out of our country, send them back to where they came from. There is absolutely no such thing as amnesty. We will never have amnesty. And the thing is what we got to realize, don't get emotionally involved with this talking about the governor, because the governor can do absolutely nothing about immigration. Absolutely nothing. That is up to the federal government. That is up to the Congress people that we elect. That is up to the Senate and the House of Representatives, and then signed by the government. What we do have to do is demand that they fix it. They've got a good bill that's going through. It's a bipartisan bill to fix a lot of the issues that it has right now. I agree with it. I believe that we should go down that path. Probably right now about two-thirds of our federal government believes it, and we have to make sure we take care of that. But sanctuary state absolutely has to go. There cannot be amnesty. I'm the law and order candidate. You don't get to say that there's King's X from any crime. When does it stop? Do we eventually move that to murder and say, well, you didn't get arrested in 3 years, they didn't catch you, so now you get off scot-free, King's X? No, that's not how a civilized society works. So there will not be amnesty. The lie that you are being told that I'm for amnesty is no different than this craziness of BLM. I am the leader that California needs, wants, and desires, and because nobody else on this ballot truly is, they have to attack that part that makes me appealing for everyone else. And we just have to see through it. We've got to make the right decisions. We've got to start voting for honesty, integrity, character, and leadership instead of bright, shiny objects. That's what's put us in this position where we find ourselves now.
0: I have a feeling the Trump administration wants to fix all this within on his watch before he leaves in 3 years. Talk with Chad Bianco, running for the governor of the state of California. My daughter Gianna lives in Dallas. $3.80 gas today. I was just in Phoenix. It was $4.70. Do you see a future where we can get back with this gas tax has got to go away? Do you think there's a chance that California can afford gas again?
1: It's not a chance. It's an absolute reality. As soon as I win this position, we are going to be oil independent in the state. We will stop buying from other countries. We'll stop making them rich. We'll actually make California rich just by using our own oil. That's how it works. That's why Texas has the lowest price gas in the entire country. They utilize their own oil. No different than Colorado a little bit, the Alaska, the Dakotas. That's how the oil industry works, and California can be oil independent. We will have either the cheapest or next to the cheapest in the country. And it's not just a wish. It's an absolute reality as long as you elect the right person.
0: Boy, Taft and Kern County is going to love you because water means jobs. Oil and gas mean jobs. If you're one of the final two and after June, the jungle primaries, will you start putting together a good team? For example, we just had Edward Ring on, the water master who knows more about water and oil, gas than anyone in California. You've got to get Edward Ring on your team. People like that, would you put together a tremendous team heading forward?
1: Absolutely. So I've talked to most of the major water players in the state. And the funny thing is I haven't talked to Edward yet, and they all mention him. So they all know it too. But the reality is, yes. And it's not so much about the elected officials. It's about all of the board appointments. There's roughly about 3,000 governor appointed positions. Those are the people that are running things. Those are the people that I have to put in place that actually care about industry, that actually care about the future of California, that care about our kids, that care about our jobs, that care about all of these things instead of special interests. And those are the people that we're putting in place. Those are the things that we're lining up.

0: not who's the next elected official you should support. It's who's going to not only agree with my agenda, they actually are probably, well, I guarantee you, he's more of an expert than I am. So why would I ignore what he believes? And that's, those are the, that's what I do as an executive officer, is put people in place below me. This is the one of the best parts of being a good leader. This is what makes you a good leader. It's finding other leaders to put right underneath you. You can't be afraid of a leader if you're a leader. You have to mold those other people, put them in place, then you trust them to do the right thing because they believe in your agenda. And that's how we're going to start running California. So those people I put in place on these boards and these commissions are going to be experts in their fields, no more attorneys, no more environmental activists. Those that's a thing of the past. We're ridding California of that disease. And we're going to put people who actually care about the future of California on these boards and commissions, and we're going to fix all the industry that the problem within industry that we currently have.
1: Yeah, the water master Edward Ring needs to be on speed dial. We'll take a break. We'll come back here in the Agnet News Hour on your Thursday morning talking with Chad Bianco. We will be right back.

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7: Welcome back on your Thursday morning. It is the Ag Meter, and it's Sir Josh talking with Chad Bianco. In a few minutes, we're going to catch up with the California Almond Board. Bryce will have an update for us, but let's go back to the interview with Chad Bianco. You've got to listen to Edward Ring when it comes to water and oil and gas. Well, I want everyone to pull over because, Chad, this is the last week. What would you like to tell all our great farmers, our ag world right now, as you head to the final, you're down to the final stretch?
8: Yeah, there is help on the horizon. This is not somebody that is just reading a book or reading a paper or somebody else telling me what to say. This is somebody that's been working hand in hand with our ag community for 33 years. Aid is the sheriff in my community. I will tell you from those up north, some of you have friends with the ag community in my county, but I am very, very proud, probably just as proud of getting all of the law enforcement industry in the state to support me. My Farm Bureau supports me. My farm, my ag, and my ranching community in Riverside County supports me wholeheartedly because they know what I've done for them in the last 8 years as the sheriff, and they know what I can do for them as their governor. So this is about proof of concept. This is about me wanting to make a better California, a future not for us, not for those listening to this. The California that I want is the California that is what we used to have, and I want it for my kids and my grandkids and your grandkids. That's how we're going to be successful when we start building a California again that's going to be great and prosperous for our kids and our grandkids.
7: Well, I think you just answered my last question, but let me ask it anyway. Can California be great again?
8: Absolutely. Let me put it this way. California is already great. Look at what we are achieving despite the horrific policies being imposed upon us by state government. Can you imagine how great

0: we're going to be when those policies and those restrictions and those regulations are removed? I mean, just think about it. We're not a third world country. We're still doing great. We're still doing good. We're just not doing what we should be doing, and it's getting far, far, far too difficult. So we are not too far gone, and we are not lost. We are doing a great job despite a broken government, and I'm offering you a government that gets out of your way and makes us bring back that California dream for all of our kids.
1: Oh, well said, Chad. Everything we have in California, we have right here. Right? Why? I mean, everything. Food, jobs, everything.
0: Yeah, absolutely. And I'm telling you, for our ag community, this is just a small example. We're going to be the number one. We're going back up toward 90% of supplying the nation. But this is what I'll tell you. We do have everything we need. We're the only state in the entire country that can be agriculture independent. And we are going to start it in our school systems. We're going to start making our kids healthy. As your governor, I will absolutely ensure that every single bit of food that goes into our school system comes from California. California school systems will be supplied with California food and ag, for ag, meat, poultry, everything will be California grown, California made, and that's how we're going to make California healthy again too.
1: Honk the horns, farmers, you're listening right now. This is great news. If they want to get involved with your campaign, how do they do it?
0: BiancoForGovernor.com, sign up on the volunteer page. Any of my social media pages, all of the platforms is Sheriff Chad Bianco. We've only got 11 days left. You've got to get out. You've got to get out and vote. And then you've got to spend the rest of the time making sure that all of your friends and family get out and vote also. Because a stark reality of our elections is the majority of us don't vote. There's between 40 and 60% of the population that doesn't vote. That's horrific. If we get those people out to vote, this is going to be a landslide in our favor. We're going to have a much brighter future for California if we make that happen.
1: And Chad Bianco, we know that California can get crazy with when it comes to election time with crazy voting.
0: Absolutely. I'm going to steal words from our president, though. He never complained about the fraud, the theft, the ballots, the cheating or anything. He just said, make it too big to rig. And I'll tell you, he won because more people came out than in the history of our elections, and they voted for him. And we have to do the same thing in California. If we want a new direction for California, and you want me as your governor to get us in there, we have to make sure that more people come out than any time in history to vote for me, get me into that position so we can make this state the golden state again, make it the envy of all others.
1: Bring California common sense again. Chad, thank you so much for hanging out with us. We appreciate you, and best of luck next week.
0: Absolutely. Thank you. I appreciate it. Get out and vote, everybody.
1: Chad Bianco, running for the governor of the state of California.
2: Boy, Sir Josh, Chad Bianco made a pretty good case for being the governor of California. What don't you disagree with? I mean, he nailed everything. I mean, everything he said right there is like, we need, yes, I'm going here behind the scenes. Yes, yes, yes. So he's very calm. He's a great guy. He's telling what everything California needs right now.
3: Yeah, absolutely. And I don't disagree with anything he's suggesting. Some of it, I wonder with the, you know, all California ag in schools, like, it sounds really good. I don't know if it's plausible or not, but I love, you know, that could be a direction we could push for. But I like all of his ideas. I mean, I also like all of Steve Hilton's ideas. So to me, you know, the decision comes down to more of who do you think can actually do it, or who do you think can actually make the biggest difference. And, you know, I have no idea which one at that point, but I like what both of them stand for, and that they both want to see a better California.
1: I hope they work together before too long. I hope they join forces. This is what California needs. I don't like when the one party's fighting with each other. It's not good for anything. But I still go back to the word that Chad brought up. California loves to force ideas, and most of the time they're bad ideas on you, and we have no choice. Forced. That's a perfect word for this.
3: Yeah, it is. And I also agree with you that I hate to see in party fighting. I think Chad and Steve both are great people that have great ideas for California. I wish they were on the same team, but I'll be happy either way if one of them or both of them make it onto the final election.
1: Oh, wouldn't that be something else? Two guys with great ideas for California to change it up, because right now I just don't see the other side. I think Tom Steyer, he's crushed himself over the weekend talking about boys and girls sports and about 90.

0: 95% of the people in California said, oh, he's done. We'll see what happens there. I don't know about Xavier Becerra, if he has any ideas, except for he hates Trump. We got to do better than that. It's been 16 years. Trump hasn't been around for that long.
1: Right. And like you said, it's been 16 years. And I think Becerra would just be more of the same. I'm not as afraid of him as I am with Katie Porter or Tom Steyer, but I just see him being more of the same that we've had. And we can see clearly, I hope we can all see, that this is not working. So let's make a change. And I don't think Becerra is for change. I think he'll pick up the baton from Gavin Newsom and keep on trucking down this road to the edge of the cliff.
0: And I think they're going to do the old Joe Biden, Uncle Joe. They're going to do with Uncle Xavier. He's such a nice guy. He's sweet. You get in there, you could pat him on the head. We need leaders in California. Again, I don't look at Republican, Democrat, Independent. I look for ideas. For anyone running for office, we're also going, Steve Hilton will be on tomorrow. Then we're going to have David Kallenberg, who's running for lieutenant governor of the state of California. And we'll talk about his ideas. And he wants to get out in public more, because our lieutenant governor now, I think he's hiding in a cave.
1: Yeah, it's not something you hear much about from him. And yeah, I want to see ideas. It's what California needs.
0: We're going to take a break, come back. You know what ideas going on is almonds. We're going to talk to the California Almond Board with Bryce when we come back. Don't go anywhere on your Thursday morning. We will be right back.
2: Life offers many opportunities and, of course, many challenges. One of the hardest things to deal with is the loss of a loved one, no matter how much mental preparation is made.
3: I just didn't realize how mixed up I was going to feel.
2: The moment of loss is an emotional challenge.
3: I was so relieved that we had taken time to pre-plan everything with the folks at Wheeler Smith Mortuary.
2: Not everyone reacts the same way to the passing of a loved one. And caring and responsive assistance is something that can at least ease the confusion and anxiety that often occurs during this period.
3: Having people who were respectful of our wishes was important, but knowing that all the arrangements were complete and would be professionally and thoughtfully handled was one of the most reassuring things for me during this time.
2: Take some time to do some pre-planning with the folks at Wheeler Smith Mortuary. Call 543-6871. That's 543-6871. Wheeler Smith Mortuary.
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5: Contests are open to listeners over 18 with a valid Social Security number. 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Prizes are non-transferable, redeemable, or exchangeable. Cash will not be awarded in lieu of merchandise or service. One entry per person per contest. Employees of the AGM Radio Group reserve the right to disqualify contestants who do not adhere to the contest rules. All prizes must be picked up by winner within 2 weeks of when the prize is won during regular business hours, Monday through Friday, 8:30 a.m. to 5 p.m., excluding holidays, at 3620 Sacramento Street, Suite 204, San Luis Obispo, California. All decisions, regardless of the circumstances, are final by the employees of the AGM Radio Group.
0: Welcome back on your Thursday morning. Thank you to Chad Bianco, the Riverside Sheriff running for the governor of the state of California. I really enjoyed this today. Chad was on his game. You're going to have to make a choice because tomorrow Steve Hilton's coming on. Boy, we are packed to pack here, Sir Josh. Now, Almond fans want to pull in. We're going to talk with Bryce from the California Almond Board. Whatever it is, Josh, I'm taking the under. 2.7 billion pounds of almonds. I'm going the under. Let's go to the interview.
1: I'm joined today by Bryce Speicher with the Almond Board of California. How are you doing today, Bryce?
6: Doing well, Josh. Thanks for having me.
1: So we're talking about the USDA subjective estimate came out at 2.7 billion pounds for the upcoming season. What was your initial reaction when the USDA released that?
6: Yeah, great question. I think what I was excited to see is that it's really, there's a lot of consensus around the crop size for the 2026-27 almond crop. There's a few other publicly available estimates that came out, and this would put it really right in the same band or tight window of where all those other estimates are. You know, this would be a yield, when if this NAS estimate comes to fruition, it would be a yield that would be essentially unchanged from last year. So they're forecasting a slight

0: reduction in production, about a 1% reduction. That's primarily just coming from a very slight trimming of bearing acreage, so producing acreage. And so, you know, this means a stable supply situation. And again, with it being really in the consensus of what the industry was already expecting based on some other reports that have come out, I think it's well received.
1: Good. And so this is the first year without the objective measurement report. How significant is that change for the almond industry?
0: Yeah, this is the first year. So, you know, this is the last estimate now that we'll receive prior to production or harvest, which will happen, you know, towards the in the field level, probably towards the middle end of July, and then it'll start arriving into our processing plants primarily in August. So, yeah, typically we would have seen an objective estimate that would have come out most likely the second week of July. Our board of directors voted to cease funding that objective estimate through NASS back at their meeting in December. And so, you know, this will be kind of a new situation this year. But again, I think I'll go back to the fact that this estimate came out with really the consensus of where the other three or four or five publicly available estimates were. I think there seems to be a commonality amongst a lot of people what they're thinking this next crop the size will be. So, but this will be the last estimate we'll see before the 2026-27 harvest.
1: So you think the estimate is pretty stable then?
0: Yeah, I mean, that's really the message here. You know, if this estimate comes to fruition, you know, 2.7 billion pounds, that would be a production that would be almost within 1% of each other for the last three. That'd be 3 years in a row of a supply right around 2.7 billion, or I should say a production right around 2.7 billion. So, you know, what does that mean? That really means balanced market conditions. It means a stable supply. I think, you know, we've demonstrated the demand for that, you know, supply level. And so I think it'll be, well received.
1: All right. You just kind of touched on my next question, but could this slightly smaller crop help rebalance the supply and demand after several years of heavier inventories?
0: Yeah. You know, I think that's really the main message here is that we have a supply situation that is really quite balanced. I said 3 years in a row, this would be the third year in a row of a production around 2.7 billion pounds. But when you're talking about supply, you're really, when we think of supply, we think of two things primarily. You have your carry in inventory. So that's really, it's a carry out from the previous year, but it's really more of a bridge to bridge those months where we, you know, the last year's, we don't have, the new crop's being harvested, but we haven't had time to process that through the plants yet. And so we need a little bit of carryover to keep shipping 12 months out of the year. And so when we think about total supply, we think about that carryover inventory, that carryout inventory into the new year plus production. And those two numbers together would be total supply. And if you look at this would be if this 2.7 billion pounds is realized, and if we think the carryout from this year, we don't know yet, there's still 3 months left of the current fiscal year. But if we think that, you know, it's really tracking to a similar situation as what we had last year, and if that were to hold true, that the total supply situation with 2.7 billion pounds and a roughly expected carryout would be really stable within 2 or 3% for the last four crop. That'd make four crop years in a row, a very similar supply situation. And so, you know, I think from a market condition perspective, that will be received favorably. You know, we've demonstrated really a balanced, market, and we've seen, a lot of that product be moving to various places around the world.
1: What global demand trends are you watching most closely in 2026?
0: Yeah, great question. I mean, I think what we have seen throughout this year, the 25-26 marketing year, is really exports have always been a big part of our portfolio, but they're becoming increasingly important. You know, we ship to over 100 different countries all around the world. We're seeing, you know, some of our major, what we typically think of things in marketing regions or sub-regions. Asia Pacific has historically been our largest exporting region. That continues. Europe, obviously a very established market. We see some growth in certain places there. What we're really excited about is, some of the different numbers that we're seeing coming out of the Middle East. Obviously, there's a lot going on in that part of the world right now. But we do see a couple of our emerging markets, primarily Morocco and Turkey, that are posting quite significant increases year over year this year, even amidst all that's going on in the region. And other places like Pakistan, where we see, you know, triple the amount of product going into Pakistan through the 9 months of this crop year versus last year. And again, I think some of that is because of the shifting, logistical situation in that part of the world.
1: And kind of on that subject, what role do trade policies and international competition play in grower outlook today?
0: Yeah, absolutely. I mean, as I said, you know, the export part of our portfolio is important. You know, this year so far through 9 months, 78% of our product shipments have gone to somewhere outside of the U.S., right? And so with every one of those destinations,

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5: Welcome back on your Thursday morning with the Ag Meter and Sir Joss. We're talking California almonds because it's that time of year. Let's go back to the interview. Joss, great job with Bryce.
6: We're talking with Bryce Speicher with the Almond Board of California. And since this is still an early season estimate, what are the biggest unknowns between now and harvest?
7: Yeah, great question. I mean, so this estimate was essentially a phone or email or paper survey of about 500 growers. And that really happened, you know, for this year, it happened from April 21st to May 6th. And so, you know, what does this estimate not include? Certainly anything that happened after May 6th, right? And so, you know, when the time that these roughly 500 growers that are proportional roughly to the different size of operations, so they try to get a proportional representation of all the almond growers, obviously, we have, you know, about 8,000 almond growers. 500 is not 8,000, but they try to structure the NASA, that is, tries to structure those respondents kind of proportional to the different size of operations in our industry. And so, you know, what does this estimate not include? Again, things, weather conditions that'll happen post, you know, May 6th, and certainly anything that's going to happen even from now until when we harvest in July. That's, I would say, one of the primary things that could change from now to then. You know, we're coming into here in California in our growing region, some of those, you know, hotter summer months, right, where we're seeing a lot of those, that crop production being put on. And so there's a lot of things we'll be monitoring from now until harvest.
6: And because of our spring weather this year, we're seeing some of the crops coming in a couple weeks early. Is that the case for almonds as well, you think?
7: Well, that's certainly the talk amongst a lot of crops in California, right? Is there's a lot of harvest timing conversations happening amongst growers of a lot of different things. You know, that seems to be a little bit what we're hearing, but I'll just caution and say there's a, you know, almonds harvest, as I said, towards the end of July in the field. We're not as early of a crop as some other crops in our area. And so there's a lot of time still between now and when harvest will happen. So, you know, we'll be monitoring the weather conditions from now to then, but that is certainly some of the discussion is, will this crop be early? I think, you know, it's just like with a lot of things, you might talk to a few different people and get a few different answers, but we're still a few months, so, you know, a couple months away at least until we start seeing almonds on the, you know, being harvested on the ground. And so I think let's wait and see what the weather does between now and then, and we'll probably have a better idea as we get closer.
6: Yeah, you never know what the weather's going to do.
7: Yeah, it's pretty hard to predict Mother Nature for sure.
6: The release the Almond Board put out mentions ongoing regulatory and supply chain pressures. What are the biggest challenges growers are facing today beyond prices?
7: Yeah, I would say if you took a poll of growers, you know, a lot of what you'll hear about is input costs, right? We all feel it in our different operations, and I think that's really top of mind for growers. Certainly, there's other things as well. You know, there's labor situations. There's, I think people are paying attention to all the things going on in the world. As I mentioned, you know, we're shipping almonds all over the world. California supplies about 75 to 80%, depending on the year, of the worldwide supply of almonds. And so, you know, the world really relies on California to get those, you know, the almonds to them. And we, you know,

0: we gladly do that, but there's different parameters involved in getting almonds to all over the world. And so whether it's logistical issues or import, requirements, there's a variety of different things that, our growers and processors that ship all over the world, have to monitor.
1: And how is the Almond Board helping growers remain competitive globally?
0: Yeah, absolutely. I don't work primarily in some of this area, but we fund a lot of research every year on some on the ag affairs side of things. So how do we grow more with less, right? How do we be efficient stewards of the land and the resources that we've been given that we use? I think those things go a long way when you're talking about profitability, because there's two sides of that coin, right? There's what can we see from a grower return side of things, and how can we be more efficient with our inputs to, and really that spread, right, is profitability. And so I think the onboard helps as much as we can, especially on the input cost side of things, with different research and different initiatives that we're trying to fund.
1: And before I let you go, what message would you want the almond growers listening to the AgNet News Hour today to take away from this estimate?
0: Yeah, absolutely. I think I would just say a little bit of what we just touched on there. Grower return is important and top of mind for our board of directors. And I think that hopefully what we've seen with some of these more balanced marketing conditions over the last few years, we hope to see more of that. I think this estimate would kind of portend well to that. The market dynamics, I would say, are pretty positive from a seller side of things. And so, we again will monitor what this crop's doing. But I think this estimate really, I'll come back to it, just reinforces the consensus of what a lot of the selling side was already thinking. So that's encouraging. And also that we're in a balanced market environment. And I think that, we should see, again, continued strong returns going forward. So.
1: All right. Well, I appreciate your time today, Bryce. Thank you for coming on the show and talking with us.
0: Absolutely. Thanks for having me, Josh.
2: Well, PCAs are going to be working overtime, Sir Josh, because the ag meter is already going to take 2.6 and under. I'm going to tell you now. But the weather, we've had rain in Northern California. There's a chance here in Central Valley could have some rain. Next week, 100 degrees. Farmers are going to be working overtime, and everything is early. Blueberries, table grapes, tree fruit, cherries are not good in California, Josh.
1: No, they're not, and it'll be interesting to see if almonds come in early as well. I think it's a little too soon to tell, like Bryce said, but definitely what we're all watching in the almond industry.
2: Last year, spring and summer were ideal. This year, we've had hot, we had rain, we've had cool, we've had rain. It's amazing. Tomorrow, Steve Hilton. Today, we had thank you to Chad Bianco. You make up your mind when it comes to the governor. We'll have Steve Hilton on tomorrow. Have a great Thursday, everyone. 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
1: From ABC News.

0: I'm Sherry Preston. A batch of new economic news coming out in just the last half hour, including that a key inflation measure shows prices have risen by the sharpest amount in 3 years. The Commerce Department says inflation jumped to 3.8% in April compared to a year ago, due mostly to higher gas prices. There was also a drop in Americans' personal income, says ABC's Jim Ryan.
1: The drop was not dramatic, about a tenth of a percent from month to month. At the same time, personal spending rose by about $114 billion. The major driver of the increase, according to federal data, was the soaring cost of energy, specifically gasoline, which was up nearly 29%.
0: The U.S. economy grew 1.6% in the first quarter, revised downward from an initial estimate of 2%. And the Labor Department says more Americans applied for unemployment benefits last week. Layoffs remain low, however, despite the economic uncertainty caused by the Iran war. In the Middle East,
2: the U.S. and Iran exchanging strikes, threatening the fragile ceasefire. A U.S. official telling ABC News the U.S. striking an Iranian ground control station as it prepared to launch a one-way attack drone believed to be a threat to U.S. forces and commercial shipping in the Strait of Hormuz. In addition to the strike, U.S. forces also shot down four other one-way Iranian attack drones. The official adding the action was defensive.
0: ABC's Rachel Scott, a federal judge declining to halt President Trump's executive order limiting mail-in votes.
3: Judge Carl Nichols decided the request was premature because the government has not taken steps to implement Trump's order. The plaintiffs include Democratic leadership, the NAACP, and LULAC, the League of United Latin American Citizens. The judge says they can renew their motions if and when the order is enforced, which directs the Postal Service to only provide mail-in ballots to voters on an approved list.
0: ABC's Chuck Sivertson. That executive order also allowed the creation of that federal voter list. 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
0: A government official in Kenya says 16 students were killed when an overnight fire raced through the dormitory of a girls' boarding school. 79 others were injured. A man mistakenly released from a New Orleans jail is now back in custody.
8: We have identified tangible corrective actions that are necessary to reduce the chances of this ever occurring again.
0: Orleans Parish Sheriff Michelle Woodfork, the man accused of battery and assault, and officials are trying to figure out why he was let out. ABC News has learned that the Coast Guard is preparing to send divers to search the Bahamas for Lynette Hooker, the Michigan woman missing since early April.
9: Her husband, Brian, told authorities she fell off their dinghy during a storm as they were returning to their sailboat. He described the moment to our Victor Okendo.
10: The wind blew us apart so fast that I think she tried to swim back to the sailboat, back to our sailboat.
9: But now officials claim GPS data recovered from Brian's electronic devices does not match what he told investigators.
0: That's ABC's Hannah Patah. Locals and tourists coping with an extreme heat wave, blanketing Europe. American Jose Abrego with a rather unconventional cooling option.
11: Well, champagne's a really good way to deal with the heat, but also we're from Los Angeles, so we're used to the hot weather.
0: The Eiffel Tower and other popular tourist sites are putting misting stations in place. They're trying to quickly air condition elevators as well to keep visitors from passing out in the heat. Sherry Preston, ABC News.
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0: And once again, good morning and welcome to First Look. Here we go with another day. It's Thursday, May 28th. Barely made it by the skin of my chinny chin chin today. It is 6:06. I hope you're set to go. Wait, like I said, we have a lot to talk about throughout the course of the morning. We are going to be joined by some very special guests today and a whole lot more. Let's start it off with a look at news from Ben Hayes.
1: Good morning with your Central Coast headlines. I'm Ben Hayes. A former Atascadero fire chief has passed away. KSBY reports Atascadero Fire and Emergency Services announced that Michael Paul McCain died peacefully May 17th. A cause of death was not announced. McCain started his career with the Santa Barbara County Fire Department and in 1971 joined the Atascadero Fire Department, where he eventually became chief. A procession with McCain's family and led by Atascadero Fire will take place Friday, May 29th, from Chapel of the Roses to Pine Mountain Cemetery in Atascadero for an 11 a.m. graveside service. This month, the San Luis Obispo City Council approved the 2026 Vision Zero Action Plan aimed at helping the city reach its goal of reducing traffic-related injuries and deaths. According to the city, 19 people died in traffic-related incidents in San Luis Obispo between 2020 and 2024, which is nearly three times the seven deaths recorded between 2015 and 2019. Over the next several years, the city plans to focus on reducing speeds on high-risk corridors, improving traffic signals, among other projects. Reporter Tammy Trujillo says in California, animals rescued from abusive situations may be able to find new safe homes sooner under a bill that's making its way through Sacramento.
2: It's called the Justice for Seized Animals Act, or AB 2344, and it passed the State Assembly this week by a unanimous 62-0 vote. The measure was authored by Assemblymember Matt Haney of San Francisco and co-sponsored by the Los Angeles County District Attorney's Office. If it passes, it would allow animals seized in animal cruelty cases to be adopted more quickly. Technically, these animals are considered evidence, and right now they can be stuck in shelters for months or even years while criminal cases proceed. The bill now heads to the state Senate and is expected to be considered next month. I'm Tammy Trujillo.
1: 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I'm Ben Hayes.
0: Ben, thank you very much, and good morning. It is 6:09 here on First Look.
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0: And when it comes to traffic, we head over to the Caltrans Traffic Management Center. Actually, not the center, but to Caltrans Quick Maps here today. CHP Officer Rich Souza is off today. He's got some graduation things he is tending to. Congratulations to the Souza family. And looks like we've got smooth sailing up and down Highway 101 from north of Paso. I'm looking at San Miguel all the way down through San Luis Obispo. I've got no accidents or incidents. Now, to make my job easier today, let's see if we can't keep it that way, okay? Let's just have smooth sailing all day long, and everybody's going to be happy a couple of different ways. When it comes to the weather forecast, it looks like we do have some rain on the way. It was starting to spit as I left home this morning, so that rain could be with us throughout the next 2 to 3 hours. They've changed that up a little bit, believe it or not. It looks like it could rain fairly steady through the day today till 6 or 7 tonight. If you're in the South County, San Luis and the surrounding areas, highs near 57, highs near 52 at the beaches today and the coastal areas of the Central Coast. And in the North County, looks again like the

0: Rain is going to be staying with us through at least 4 or 5 in the afternoon. Nothing really heavy, but some steady showers. And 56 the high, north of the grade today. Our current temperatures will get to you in just a little bit. It is 6:10 here on First Look.
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2: let's talk about what's happening in our student neighborhoods with secret fraternity houses. 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
4: Well, once again, good morning and welcome to First Look. It is about 6:14 right now. Our poll of the day from yesterday is still going to be up for a little bit. If you haven't taken the poll today, do you have a, for yesterday yet, do you have a college degree and do you regret it? And a lot of people have voted so far. Number one answer, I do have a college degree and don't regret it. It was worth it. That's 45%. Followed by, I don't, but I wish I had gotten one. That's 33%. Then we have, I don't, and I'm happy I didn't go to college at 18%. And 3% said, I do have one, and I'm not working in that field. Wish I hadn't spent all that time and money. It's only 3% of our KBC listeners who said that. So it looks like we've got about 45 minutes left that you can take that poll if you would like to add to the results before we finally get our final, and we'll talk about that.

0: coming up just before 7 o'clock and hopefully introduce you to a brand new poll just before 7 as well. It is Thursday morning, May 28th. I don't know if you caught in the news about that big chemical blast in Washington and the devastation that it is wreaking up there. Brad Mielke did a little deep dive to give you some more information.
1: It's been a heck of a week for people who live near industrial chemical facilities.
2: We're preparing for the tank to fail and spill the liquid all over the place.
1: In Southern California, tens of thousands of residents were told to evacuate an area because of the risk that an entire facility might explode.
3: They were saying it was very toxic to your skin and for you to inhale it.
4: The unknown is really scary, and only time will tell.
1: People were envisioning mushroom clouds spewing toxins until they were told they'd gotten lucky. Thanks to cooler temperatures and chemical reactions, everyone escaped unharmed. They've been moving back into the area the last few days. But up in Washington State, another crisis was brewing, and people there had no warning.
5: There are reports of fatalities and multiple people injured, some in critical condition at this hour.
1: Longview, Washington sits right near the Oregon state line. It's about an hour north of Portland. This town is known for timber, wood mills, paper, and the chemical facilities that make these all run. Well, early Tuesday, there was a burst in a huge chemical tank. Now, this was not technically an explosion, but it was loud, it was violent, and it was deadly. We quickly learned that at least one person had been killed. Well, yesterday, authorities announced this was even worse than we initially knew. When it's all said and done, they said this could be the most deadly industrial accident in the state's history. Let's take you there now. ABC's Melissa Adon is on the scene in Longview, Washington. Melissa, can you just walk us through what happened here?
6: Absolutely. It has been a really eerie scene for the people here in southwestern Washington, here in Longview. Tuesday morning, about 7 a.m., officials say that the workers here at Nippon Dynawave Packaging Company were actually on their shift change.
7: Shift change occurs at 7 a.m., so there were people in this area. This was an administrative workspace. This was a break room space. There were operational spaces.
6: When suddenly, they realized there was a rupture at one of their chemical tanks. The rupture was so powerful that it actually took out several people, hospitalized about 8 of them. There was a massive first responder call that came out. Dozens and dozens of ambulances headed over here. And unfortunately, there was 9 employees that ended up being unaccounted for.
7: Crews are actively assessing the structural integrity of that tank and working on plans to stabilize that tank before additional recovery operations can safely proceed.
6: Recovery crews had to actually stop trying to rescue because it was too dangerous. And then as the 24-hour period elapsed, that's when crews realized that this turned from a rescue mission to a recovery effort.
7: There are members working the site tirelessly that have lost co-workers, lost friends, and they remain dedicated to focusing on our recovery efforts.
6: Unfortunately, they presume that none of these 9 employees survived.
1: How dangerous is this stuff? And like, what was the chemical reaction that happened here?
6: Yes, so that's exactly what is under investigation, because basically it's a 900,000-gallon tank.
7: A tank containing white liqueur. That is a chemical utilized in the paper making process.
6: They're saying that this white liquor that possibly was still inside the damaged tank is what caused this issue. It can be really, really dangerous. Basically saying that exposure can cause severe burns, and even inhalation to it can lead to irritation or inflammation in the lungs, which makes it super dangerous for the crews who were trying to recover the employees that were struck when this rupture happened to the tank.
1: Wait, so if it can be dangerous, I mean, is the area dangerous? If there was this sort of blast, is there a public health risk?
6: That's a great question. So that was an immediate concern out here with officials. But at this time, they have deemed that the area is safe.
7: The remaining roughly 25,000 gallons is contained in the tank, is leaking slowly out of the tank, slower this morning than it was yesterday evening. And that has reduced our concern.
6: And look, for perspective, we as reporters are standing right in front of this plant. I mean, this is a much different situation than Orange County, where reporters were pushed back to the command center miles and miles away, and they had a huge perimeter.

0: perimeter because they feared for safety.
1: At this time, there continue to be no identified negative health impacts to the city, to the surrounding air quality or the city of Longview's drinking water system.
0: The EPA is on the ground here. They're testing the air quality. They're testing the water quality.
1: Testing of water samples has confirmed contamination entered the Columbia River during the day yesterday.
0: Because there could always be that possibility or threat of something leaking out to the public.
2: We have recovered approximately a dozen carp from the dikes that have died.
0: So that's the concern there. But as for safety, you know, nobody was evacuated. The area remains safe, and they feel that it's safe for all of us to be out here.
3: Hey, last question, Melissa. I'm just thinking, whether it's people in Southern California or whether it's people in this town, like, if you live near an industrial plant or a chemical plant, you're constantly told by authorities, you're good to go. There's no problems here. We have regular checks. Everything's fine. And yet, now we got these two disasters in the last week. What has the reaction sort of been like from locals there? I imagine also, like, if it's a mill, you probably had almost like a factory town. People are close-knit. What has it been like?
0: Absolutely, Brad. It is an incredibly close-knit community, and that's something that people talk to me about.
4: I would never wish this pain and grief on my worst enemy.
0: I met a woman who her close friend is one of the unaccounted for, and she says her friends, her dear close friends, are living this nightmare.
4: You know, there have been close calls, and it's the best time to keep accountability and the light on a situation is when it happens, and it's getting word out there that we want to know, and we're not going to go quietly, and we're going to push this subject until we know what happened, why it happened, and how they're going to prevent it from happening again.
0: I also spoke with the governor of Washington State, Bob Ferguson, who was proud of the safeguards that the state has.
5: Washington State is pretty robust when it comes to worker protections. We have a strong ethic of supporting our workers.
0: However, at the same time, he realizes that if there is a massive problem here and the investigation points out to a failure, he wants to make sure that if there's legislation he can implement, that he will implement it.
6: What is your message to the community?
5: Yeah, I mean, I think it's a reminder that, you know, you go to work and you assume you'll come back from work. And that's certainly not the case in this instance. And so I think as we learn more about the cause of this, of course, we'll have to do a postmortem. Right now, we're focused on recovery. We're focused on the families. We're focused on making sure this site is safe. But there will be a time to make sure we understand exactly what happened and there's anything we can learn from that to make sure it doesn't happen again.
0: He told me that he understands. He has his own family members that also work at other important plants here in the state, and he wants to ensure that people can work in safe places and that these companies are following the rules.
3: All right, Melissa, Don, there on a really tragic day there in Washington State. Thank you so much.
7: And again, thank you to Brad Melke for doing a little deep dive there for us. It is 6:23 here on First Look. And if you have not gotten signed up for our KVEC daily update yet, we encourage you to do so. 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That's also the Frederick Law text line. Big thank you to Frederick Law for supporting everything that we do here on 920 KVEC, actually AM 920 and FM 96.5. And that text line is open. If you would like to text in this morning, you get questions, something going on that you want us to know about, it is pretty easy to do. Again, 805-543-8830. And it's open 24 hours a day. We may not get that text until later on in the morning, but we get texts all the time from, you know, something that you hear in the middle of the night that you've got a question about, and we'll dig up the answer if we can, and then we'll go from there. It is Thursday morning, May 28th, and Gordon Deal did a little deep dive overnight for us and found out a little bit more about ICE and why ICE has actually become a major headache for the Justice Department.
8: ICE has met a wave of judicial restraint from the federal bench for its detention policy, blocking access to its facilities, crowd control efforts, and botched deportations. Here's Stephen Dinan, politics editor at The Washington Times. Stephen, what are we seeing?
9: Over the last year, judges have started getting really fed up with the federal Justice Department in immigration cases. The

0: common theme in those cases is ICE as the client, and the scoldings range from the chief judge in the federal court in Minnesota had all of the judges there count up all of the defied orders and came up with more than 90 orders that ICE had refused or failed to comply with. A federal judge in Massachusetts earlier this month ordered a Justice Department lawyer to face an ethics review, and at the time she told him from the bench, said, "Look, you've been pretty straight with me. The issue is your client, ICE, is just they're not helping you. They're not doing any favors here." In that case, ICE had actually issued a gag order on the Justice Department lawyer, telling him, "Hey, there's this migrant. He faces a murder warrant in his home country, but you can't tell the judge that as you're arguing to the judge why this guy should stay behind bars." And so the Justice Department didn't tell the judge that. The judge releases the guy, and then Homeland Security puts out a press release blasting the judge for releasing the guy. And the judge is like, "Well, you knew this and you didn't tell me? That's unconscionable." There are just dozens and dozens and dozens, literally dozens, maybe hundreds of examples of these scoldings, to the point that one of the judges said to ICE, or said to DOJ, "Normally, if this were the FBI, I've seen cases where you would push back on the FBI. Why aren't you doing that with ICE? There's something about ICE in this administration that has sort of created this firestorm of problems."
1: Wow. Why is this happening? Do we know? Any explanation?
0: Well, a bunch of different possibilities. One is just that the Justice Department they're reeling right now, right? The workload that ICE has created for them is so overwhelming. I mean, we're talking. I think I mentioned in the story one Justice Department lawyer in Maryland who missed a deadline and had to plead with the judge, "Hey, give me a chance at a do-over." She said, "In the last month, I've dealt with 400 cases that I have on my docket in the last month." So some of it's just the crush of cases, all these cases challenging ICE detentions. They're called habeas cases. There are literally tens of thousands of them that have been filed in the last 8 months or so.
1: Wow.
0: And the Justice Department has to deal with every single one of those. So one is just the workload. The second is that a lot of skilled lawyers have left the Justice Department in the last year and a half, and they've brought in a whole bunch of new prosecutors. And somebody told me a lot of prosecutors who don't even have access, they only practice in state courts. They don't know the federal courts, and the difference between federal courts and state courts is sort of the difference between, a high school baseball team and Major League Baseball. So those are the sort of the structural explanations. But the one that sort of gets the most traction when you talk with former DOJ and to some extent current DOJ lawyers is that ICE is just, I mean, as the headline in the story said, ICE is a really tricky client. They seem like they are unleashed, unshackled, that they believe that they're on a mission, and that mission isn't brooking any countering from judges. That they the aggressiveness with which they are interpreting the law and that they are carrying out arrests is leaving the Justice Department really struggling to actually defend all of that in court.
1: We're speaking with Stephen Dynan, politics editor at The Washington Times. The piece is called "ICE Has Become a Major Headache for the Justice Department." What about that Minnesota case? I think you said it was dismissed in like 9 minutes.
0: And this is one where the Justice Department, rightly points out that the judges have become pretty unforgiving. That's there are cases where the Justice Department has missed a deadline, or was in one case they were told release this guy, and ICE released him, 9 minutes, or in one case, in another case, maybe an hour after the deadline had gone through, and the government was, the judge was enraged and said, "How dare you? You've violated my order." So a lot of this fight is over what the Justice Department considers sort of low-level stuff. They're like, "Hey, we're all working towards justice here. If we're working towards justice, why are you giving us a hard time? Clearly, you're overwhelmed. We're overwhelmed. Can't we all just sort of understand that and work towards towards a good end here?" And it's absolutely safe to say that a lot of these judges are not giving the Justice Department the benefit of the doubt, and to the point that they are actually skeptical not only of ICE, but they become skeptical of the Justice Department Department and the arguments that it's made.

0: Speaking.
1: Stephen Dynan, politics editor at the Washington Times.
2: And a big thank you to Gordon Deal for keeping us up to date on what's going on there. And that's going to wrap up this segment here on First Look. Coming up in our next segment, it'll be our first look of what's happening in sports. We have also got Maggie Kovac joining us from downtown SLO. She's going to be coming up to talk about tonight's farmers market and what's going on there. It is 6:30.
3: ABC News, I'm Sherry Preston. The price of oil is up again this morning amid more hostilities in the Middle East. That is a key inflation gauge. Shows inflation accelerated in April to the highest level in 3 years. The Commerce Department reporting inflation jumped to 3.8% in April compared to a year earlier, due mostly to the rising price of gas.
4: Senate Majority Leader John Thune in a radio interview said Republicans will need to focus on Americans' economic concerns ahead of November's election. Those concerns, backed by new debt, data showing food insecurity in the U.S. now worse than during the height of the COVID pandemic.
3: ABC Sophie Flay. The Justice Department has opened an investigation into whether E. Jean Carroll, the longtime advice columnist who said Donald Trump sexually assaulted her in a Manhattan department store 30 years ago, lied during the course of civil litigation against the president, according to a person familiar with the matter. Australia is suing U.S. company 3M over forever chemicals. This is ABC News.
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0: once again, good morning and welcome to First Look. It's Thursday, May 28th, 6:35. Our First Look at Sports is going to be coming up for you here pretty soon. And after that, we're going to check in with Maggie Kovac from downtown Slope, find out what's going on at tonight's Farmers Market.
1: Good morning with your Central Coast headlines. I'm Ben Hayes. PG&E will be conducting annual maintenance on the early warning system sirens. Officials say during this annual maintenance, each of the 130 sirens are inspected and tested individually to make sure the system is ready in case of an emergency. After the inspection, each siren will undergo a brief ground test. This will last for a few seconds. If you hear the brief siren, no action is required. The annual siren maintenance will be conducted weekdays from 8 a.m. to 4 p.m. over the next few weeks. ABC's Alex Stone says some people are complaining that there's too many people at Yosemite National Park.
2: Crowds are flooding into Yosemite. The Park Service eliminated a reservation system to visit the park, and now lines to get in have been hours long, and social media videos have shown huge crowds all over the trails and rocks. Alfonso Saldana visited over the weekend and says it was like an amusement park. It was chaotic.
3: More people, more lines.
2: The National Parks Conservation Association says the instant surge is unlikely to ease, and the association is telling people to avoid weekends and Yosemite Valley, the park's most popular area.
1: ABC's Chuck Sievertson says the Trump administration has sent out $20.6 billion in tariff refunds so far. That's according to a new court filing.
4: The new filing notes $85 billion in refunds have been accepted so far, and the $20.6 billion represents money reimbursed importers who filed for refunds on the government's online portal. It's unlikely most companies will give money directly back to shoppers.
1: And California's coastal waters may soon experience significant changes as scientists watch for warming trends in the Pacific Ocean, signaling the approach of a strong El Nino event. According to the latest update from the National Weather Service, experts predict that El Nino conditions will likely form soon, with an 82% chance they will begin by July and last through the winter, possibly into February. With your Central Coast headlines, I'm Ben Hayes.
0: Thank you very much, Ben, and good morning. It is 6:37 here on First Look.
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0: And when it comes to traffic, we'll find out what's happening by heading over to the Caltrans Quick Maps, which is, by the way, you know, that's available. Anybody who wants to go in and look and see what's going on, you can always go to quickmaps.ca.gov. Actually, Quick Map, there's no S on there. Now, one thing that has popped up, it is down the Santa Maria area. We have a report of a fire northbound 101 at the Stoll Road off-ramp. Just like it's a small fire there, and it must be just off the side of the road. Could be some sort of an encampment. And just make sure you're driving carefully in that area. Again, northbound 101, if you're coming out of Santa Maria, your Stoll Road off-ramp there, that could be slowing things down as we get some officers on scene and first responders to make sure that everybody is safe in there. 6:38, the weather forecast today is still calling for rainy and cloudy throughout most of the day. We're not expecting excessive amounts of rain. It's going to be fairly light, not even a half an inch by the time all is said and done. High temperatures, if you were in the North or South County, at 57. North of the grade, 56. So pretty steady, and less rain north of the grade than south of the grade. Along the beaches today, highs are going to be sitting somewhere near 52 degrees. Our current temps include San Luis at 49 right now. Paso at 50. 49 in Atascadero, 49 for Templeton, Santa Margarita, 54 already in Morro Bay. Bunch of 51s today, Los Osos, Avila Beach, Arroyo Grande, Pismo Beach, Grover Beach, Nipomo and Santa Maria, and then 50 in Orchid.
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4: From ABC News, Wall Street Now. Stock futures slipped overnight, but that followed a day in which all three major averages scored new record highs. The Dow Jones rose 183 points Wednesday to close at 50,644. The Standard & Poor's and NASDAQ Composite each added less than 0.1%. Federal health officials say that around 8% of Americans went without health insurance last year, on par with recent years. But industry experts say that may rise as Trump administration changes to Medicaid and the Affordable Care Act take hold. There's more controversy involving prediction markets. Federal prosecutors have charged a Google employee with fraud, alleging that information security engineer Michelle Spagnuolo made over $1 million in bets on Polymarket that singer David would be Google's most searched person in 2025. Prosecutors say Spagnuolo used confidential year-end search data and already knew the answer when he placed his bets. Jim Ryan, ABC.
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6: Well, good morning. Let's take a look at what's going on in sports here this morning. We're going to start off with baseball and our California teams to see who was on the diamond last night. The A's got beat by the Mariners. Home game for them in Sacramento. 9-1, the Mariners come out on top there. Giants lose 1 to the Diamondbacks. It was a home game for the Giants. 3-2, that final. The Phillies shut out the Padres in San Diego. 3-0. Angels come away with a lose as well. They're in Detroit to take on the Tigers. They lost 4-0. And how did the Dodgers do? Did they pull away with a win yet? Because, yeah, they did. So the Dodgers got the only win for our California teams. They beat the Rockies in L.A. last night 4-1. Angels are still in Detroit. They're going to be taking on the Tigers a little bit later on today. Everybody else has got the night off. That means they're either doing some traveling or they just have a little bit of a rest day. Elsewhere in baseball, Travis Kelce. I know you're saying, wait, he's a Kansas City Chiefs football player. Well, he's a huge fan of two teams from his hometown, the Cleveland Cavaliers and the Guardians. And now he is putting his money where his fandom is. Kelce has purchased a minority stake in the Guardians. Now, remember, the Guardians used to be the Cleveland Indians, but they changed their name. It was an undisclosed price. He said, I've been lucky enough to have a front row seat to good ownership in my career, so I know what it looks like. And he said, I know the best teams prioritize a culture. Everybody there has to play their role, and right now I'm here to observe and learn how to support the team. Kelce joins a long list of athletes that are minority investors in baseball teams. LeBron James has a piece of the Boston Red Sox. Giannis Antetokounmpo has a piece of the Brewers. Cade Cunningham, the Rangers, Tom Brady, of course, the Las Vegas Raiders, and Kelce's Chiefs teammate Patrick Mahomes is a minority owner with the Kansas City Royals. Everybody loves a cute bat dog. Well, everybody except a prospect for the L.A. Dodgers. Kendall George is one of the fastest players in minor leagues. He plays for the AA Tulsa Drillers. He was coming around to score on Joshua DePaula on a single when the bat dog came in to retrieve DePaula's bat, forcing George to jump out of the way. He landed awkwardly on his left leg. A video of the game showed him hobbling back to the dugout, slamming his helmet in frustration. And last but not least this morning, in the world of pickleball, it's

0: steadily grown in popularity over the past year, so it's not surprising that some players might get frustrated with the game. It drove one Pennsylvania man to revenge. Sharif Kaleem was charged with allegedly vandalizing multiple pickleball courts after being injured while he was playing. Police say the 31-year-old was seen using crutches to get around when he visited two parks in Pocono Township, where he told them that pickleball caused the injury, ruined his summer, drove him to lash out. He was charged with criminal mischief, disorderly contact, and trespassing for cutting four different pickleball nets and one tennis court net. But he was a little upset that he got hurt. Taking it out on the wrong place, I think. It is 6:46 here on First Look, and tonight, I don't know. I don't see the rain as being heavy enough to drive away Farmer's Market. We'll keep you updated as the day rolls along, but right now we'll find out what's going on with the market tonight. Well, it's that time of the week again. We're going to talk about what's going on with downtown SLO, specifically Farmer's Market, and I think maybe a little concerts and applause today because Maggie Kovac is in. She's the events manager for downtown SLO. Good morning. How are you?
1: I'm well. How are you doing?
0: I'm doing outstanding. Good to have you in again. Let's start off with Farmer's Market. What's going on tonight?
1: Yeah, we've got a great night. Great night planned. You know, no special side street activations this time. I know we've had like a run of, you know, law enforcement, public works, all the good stuff. But right now we just have, standard 100 plus vendors, 5 blocks, things to do, musicians, entertainment, hot food, everything you want for a good farmer's market.
0: And eating. There's always,
1: of course,
0: always lots of eating that goes on. I love going downtown. In fact, that's why I go downtown, is to eat dinner.
1: You know,
0: and
1: it
0: then
1: is the best.
0: Pick up veggies as well.
1: Yeah, I love doing my grocery shopping at the market, seeing all the fresh fruits and vegetables, everything in season, supporting local farmers. It's really the best.
0: Yeah, it is. So let's talk about who's going to be there. Blackwater is going to be there?
1: Yeah, Blackwater. If you haven't seen their booth yet, it's right outside the Blackwater store on Broad Street in Hygera, and they are doing the cutest thing. They have a petting zoo.
0: Nice.
1: So their petting zoo, it is adorable farm animal plushies, so it fits in really well with the farmer's market theme. And you know, everything they do is just so, it always looks so good. It's always so intentional and cute. So it's a really good booth to stop by.
0: All right. So again, that's Blackwater. It's going to be a good time. And then craft candles, Unhinged.
1: Yeah.
0: That sounds pretty cool too.
1: Unhinged craft candles. These are handcrafted candles and they're scented after iconic SLO locations. So we have candles themed with Big Sur, Morro Rock, just local locations that you're going to want to take some scent home with you.
0: Okay, tell me please that there is a you know what's coming. There's a Gum Alley candle.
1: Oh, I hope not.
0: There has to be. If they're doing local scented candles, they have to have a Gum Alley candle.
1: Stop by their booth and ask them. Maybe if they get enough popular demand.
0: Okay, because it has its very own scent that just kind of wafts over downtown sometimes.
1: Well, I will say SLO Cider has a gum themed cider, and they call it Bubblegum Alley.
0: Nice.
1: Jury's out. I've heard some people love it. I've heard some people. It's a little controversial of a cider, but
0: oh, really?
1: You know.
0: Yeah. See, for me, if it smells like juicy fruit, it's good to go.
1: You got it.
0: And then the other scent that's very popular all over the place right now is lavender.
1: Yes. And so stop by our featured farmer Sean's Lavender. They're going to have some great lavender plant scents, things to, you know, make your home smell fantastic and just so springtime.
0: Yep, and lavender is kind of the cool scent right now, too. So how about entertainment? What do we have there lined up?
1: Yeah, we have a great lineup of entertainment this week. We've got Keys and Strings on Broad Street. That's a local duo. They're going to have their creative interpretations of your favorite songs, piano and guitar, just, you know, really, really enjoyable. That's on Broad Street. Lonnie Jin is going to be on Morro Street, so you might know him from teaching at the College of Agriculture, but he is a longtime favorite of the market.
0: He is.
1: Lighthearted country, Americana, just so fitting for that farmer's section. And then on Choro Street, in the middle of the market, we've got Woodland Drive. They are a 6-piece rock band. They've got a really wide style of genres that they cover, rock, blues, gospel, country. So we're super excited to have them back.
0: Yep, it's going to be a really good time. If people want more information, you got all this up on a website someplace?
1: Yeah, downtownslo.com/farmers.
0: Okay.
1: So Farmers Market, you can find everything there, all of the vendors for this week, all of the timings, the info, everything that you might want to know about Farmers Market. If you're a vendor that's interested in being a part of the Farmers Market, we have info on that too.
0: Very cool. A couple of things you need to remember. One, we encourage people to ride their bikes.
1: Yes, absolutely. The Bike Valet is on Monterey Street. It's up right next to the Chamber. So please bike down and enjoy the market. The roads will close if you are driving. The roads will close at 5 o'clock.
0: Right.
1: So please don't park in the market boundaries. You can find all of that on the maps at

0: are kicking off 12 weeks of free family-friendly live local music in Mission Plaza. It is coming up so fast, and I can't wait to see all of SLO come out and party with us.
1: Now, one of the important things you said there, I want to make sure it doesn't just fly by, is it's family-friendly. It really is a good time to bring the whole family out and enjoy a Friday evening listening to some magic, or to some music.
0: Your magician's coming out.
1: I got magic on the brain there today. So listen to some music, bring the family, have some pizza, and have a good time.
0: Absolutely. We have some really exciting things that are new this year.
1: Oh, okay.
0: So it is our 30th anniversary, which is just so crazy to think about. 30 years of concerts in the Plaza. What a way to celebrate. So we have some really fun things coming down the line on top of our really fantastic 5 to 8 headlining band, opening act, bar, pizza, things to do. We have on July 3rd, a 30th anniversary festival expansion. So we are going to have 2 stages, 5 bands, and a 2 p.m. start time.
1: And that's the day before Independence Day,
0: Absolutely.
1: Too. So that's going to be one heck of a party.
0: It is a holiday weekend spectacular.
1: So now who's going to be a part of that band-wise?
0: Oh my goodness. We have a fantastic lineup of some of them will be new to us. Some of them are going to be local favorites returning. We're going to start at 2 p.m. with Soul Cool on the Plaza stage. Like I said, 2 stages. So on the Plaza stage, we're going to have Soul Cool, Max McClary and the Compromisers, and Moonshiner Collective as our headliner.
1: Wow.
0: And then on the Block Party stage, we are going to have Ghost Monster with their super fun pop hits, and Wolf Jet will be making their debut with us at concerts. And they are from Santa Cruz, but you can catch them at Whale Rock. You can catch them performing locally, and they complement Moonshiner Collective so well.
1: Now, this one is in conjunction with another group, too. You guys are teaming
0: it
1: up
0: is.
1: with Visit San Luis.
0: Yes, we're partnering with Visit San Luis Obispo. This all is possible because of our partnership with the city, with the tourism board. We're really trying to make it a weekend spectacular for those who are coming in from out of town for 4th of July and for the locals who are here and looking for something to do on Friday before, you know, everyone goes to the beaches on Saturday.
1: So, again, that's going to be on July 3rd. It's the 30th anniversary festival. It's going to be a really good time. I want to back up a little bit, too, because you got some folks you want to say thank you to. I know the whole, your sponsors are so important.
0: Our sponsors are so incredibly important. And actually, if you go on the Concerts in the Plaza Instagram right now, you're going to see a post listing every single sponsor and partner that makes this happen. This is such a community collaborative effort. But I absolutely want to shout out our presenting sponsor, Sunset Honda, and then, of course, our partnership with the city of SLO. This couldn't be possible without the two of them in any way, shape, or form. Our drinks this year at the bar are going to be Firestone Walker, Slow Cider, and Tally Wines.
1: Wow, nice lineup.
0: Oh, I'm so excited. We actually have a new non-alcoholic partner as well with Red Bull.
1: Okay.
0: So, you know, keep people hyped, keep people dancing. And then Woodstock's Pizza and Quesadilla Gorilla are going to be available for bites.
1: Yeah, Woodstock's is what gets me down to concerts in the Plaza a lot. I think, I want some Woodstock's. And then you have another, not really festival, but almost, you got a Block Party coming up in August, too.
0: So what you said about being family-friendly, we are, we take such great pride in being a place for the family to gather. And on August 14th, we're going to be celebrating that with our Family Night Block Party sponsored by Adventist Health. Before, you know, that's right when families are getting ready to go back to school. The summer's kind of shifting and changing a little bit. And so we want to throw a party for everybody, but for the families, the kids, the locals. So we're going to have vendors, a closed down street, that area of Broad Street. We'll have a little bit of extra entertainment and a larger kid zone. So things for the family to enjoy. And then even if you don't have a family, Brass Smash is playing that night. So it's going to be a party no matter what.
1: It is. It's going to be a good time. All right. Now, for both the events or everything, you've still got volunteer opportunities for people to be a part of it?
0: Yes. We have volunteer opportunities behind the bar, especially, I'm going to say, July 3rd. We have actually 2 shifts for volunteers that day because it's an expanded concert. So volunteers, there are volunteer opportunities to work behind the bar, serving drinks, engaging with people, checking IDs, wristbanding, all the fun stuff.
1: It sounds like it's going to be a good time. And if you want more information, want to see the full list of sponsors and everything else for all the events we talked about, where do they head?
0: DowntownSLO.com.
1: All right.
0: DowntownSLO.com/events for our concerts. 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
1: It's going to be a great time. 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Maggie Kovac is the events manager for Downtown SLO. Maggie, thanks for stopping by. We'll see you again soon.
0: So good to be here.
1: It is 6:55, and coming up in just a little bit, we're going to be joined by Tess Cheek from Echo in our

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9: From ABC News, I'm Sherry Preston. The Federal Reserve's favorite gauge of the economy shows inflation rising at its highest rate in 3 years. ABC's Jim Ryan says that news may quell hopes for an interest rate cut anytime soon.
10: The price index surged last month at an annual rate of 3.8% from April of last year. Not as bad as economists were expecting, but the highest rate since May of 2023. This first PCE report since Kevin Warsh was sworn in as chair of the Federal Reserve found soaring fuel prices a major driver of inflation.
9: Oil prices are up again this morning as hostilities flare once again in the Middle East. The U.S. striking Iran and Iran striking Kuwait. ABC's Ian Pannell is in the region.

0: With more on the very fragile ceasefire agreement.
1: The truth is, this was the second round of strikes in about 48 hours, certainly second round that we've seen this week. You've also got escalation by Israel north of the border inside Lebanon, where there's supposed to be another ceasefire in place. And that's what everyone's talking about, accusing each other of violations of the ceasefire, and meanwhile, no progress towards this interim agreement.
0: A federal judge rejecting attempts to block President Trump's executive order restricting mail-in voting, saying such a lawsuit is premature since the restrictions haven't happened yet. In Laos, where five villagers have been found alive inside a flooded-out cave, efforts to get them out are taking some time. ABC's Britt Clennett with more on why.
2: This is a very complex, difficult rescue mission, with divers navigating a pitch-black, narrow, and partially flooded cave to try and extract those five gold miners and search for those two others who are still missing.
0: It's still too dangerous around a chemical tank implosion in Washington state to search for nine people missing there. They're believed to have died in the blast. Top-ranked tennis player Jannik Sinner loses in the French Open second round amid searing heat that's been blanketing Western Europe. You're listening to ABC News.
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0: The Department of Justice launching a criminal investigation into E. Jean Carroll, who sued President Trump in civil court for sexual assault and was awarded a $5 million judgment.
7: This is yet another person that President Trump has singled out as one of his top political enemies, his top political foes that have demanded that he pay for what they believe are transgressions against them and that now appear to be in the crosshairs of his Justice Department.
0: ABC's Alex Mallon. One of the most famous animals at the Bronx Zoo has died.
8: Happy, the Asian elephant, had been at the Bronx Zoo for nearly 50 years and became world famous in 2005 when researchers discovered she could recognize herself in a mirror, a rare sign of self-awareness seen only in a handful of species. But Happy's life also sparked debate. Animal rights groups fought in court to have her moved to a sanctuary, arguing that elephants don't belong in city zoos. New York's highest court ultimately ruled against that effort. The zoo says Happy was euthanized after her health sharply declined in recent weeks. She was 55. Dave Packer, ABC News, New York.
0: Brazil is set to join other Latin American countries as its lower house approves a constitutional amendment establishing a 40-hour, 5-day work week. Currently, Brazilians work 5 8-hour days, but then they also work 4 hours on a sixth day. This bill would end that and give them an actual weekend. Sherry Preston, ABC News.
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0: once again, good morning and welcome to First Look. As hour number two gets underway, it is 7:06. We have a lot to talk about this hour. To start us off, Tess Cheek is going to be joining us from Echo. And then as this next segment rolls along, we also have got some pretty cool guests that are going to be dropping by. Leonard Maltin. Remember Leonard from the movie critic? And he and his daughter, Jessie, are now criticizing. There we go. They're criticizing together. They're going to talk to us about a new project they've got coming up. And that's going to be coming up here pretty soon as well. Our entertainment report and some other entertainment news for you. In the back half of this hour, we're going to throw a little happy hour your way. Some of the stories that may warm the cockles of your heart just a little bit. Right now, though, news, traffic, and weather.
1: Good morning with your Central Coast headlines. I'm Ben Hayes. A former Atascadero fire chief has passed away. KSBY reports Atascadero Fire and Emergency Services announced that Michael Paul McCain died peacefully May 17th. A cause of death was not announced. McCain started his career with the Santa Barbara County Fire Department and in 1971 joined the Atascadero Fire Department, where he eventually became chief. A procession with McCain's family and led by Atascadero Fire will take place Friday, May 29th, from Chapel of the Roses to Pine Mountain Cemetery in Atascadero for an 11 a.m. graveside service. This month, the San Luis Obispo City Council approved the 2026 Vision Zero Action Plan aimed at helping the city reach its goal of reducing traffic-related injuries and deaths. According to the city, 19 people died in traffic-related incidents in San Luis Obispo between 2020 and 2024, which is nearly three times the seven deaths recorded between 2015 and 2019. Over the next several years, the city plans to focus on reducing speeds on high-risk corridors, improving traffic signals, among other projects. Reporter Tammy Trujillo says in California, animals rescued from abusive situations may be able to find new safe homes sooner under a bill that's making its way through Sacramento.
2: It's called the Justice for Seized Animals Act, or AB 2344, and it passed the state assembly this week by a unanimous 62-0 vote. The measure was authored by Assemblymember Matt Haney of San Francisco and co-sponsored by the Los Angeles County District Attorney's Office. If it passes, it would allow animals seized in animal cruelty cases to be adopted more quickly. Technically, these animals are considered evidence, and right now they can be stuck in shelters for months or even years while criminal cases proceed. The bill now heads to the state Senate and is expected to be considered next month. I'm Tammy Trujillo.
1: 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I'm Ben Hayes.
0: Ben, thank you very much, and good morning. It's 7:09 here on First Look.
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0: All right, looks like they got that fire cleaned up down the Santa Maria area. It was just off the Stoll Road exit, northbound 101, and so it's flowing smoothly now. Everybody else is looking pretty good. I'm looking from San Miguel all the way down south through Solvang and Los Olivos, not seeing any accidents or incidents to report. Let's see if we can't keep it that way. It'd be nice to have a no-hitter throughout the end of the day today. Again, CHP Officer Rich Souza is off today and tomorrow. He'll be back with us on Monday. Now, that weather forecast today is still calling for mostly cloudy and rainy weather up through about 6 o'clock, and then it'll be clearing off a little bit. If you're south of the grade, the rain is going to be less than a half an inch, but going to be tapering off starting around 6 or 7 tonight. Highs near 57 for San Luis in the Inland Valleys, 52 at the beaches today, and in the North County, highs near 56, and the rain only totaling about a third of an inch. So not very much at all, and looks like it's going to be tapering off around 6 o'clock as well. So rain could start falling pretty steady at almost any time. It was coming down fairly decent when I left Atascadero to come into San Luis Obispo this morning. Our current temperatures include Santa Maria and Orchid at 50, 51 in Pomo, 52 for Grover Beach, 52 in Pismo, Arroyo Grande's at 51, 52 in Avila, Los Sosos, Morro Bay, 54 in Cayuca.

0: Is a little cooler over the hill, 49 for Santa Margarita, 50 in Templeton, Atascadero, and Paso, and 50 here in Slo as well.
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0: once again, good morning and welcome to First Look. As we wrap up this hour's look at news, traffic, and weather. By the way, news, traffic, and weather this hour at the top of the hour brought to you by McCarthy's. Everybody knows McCarthy's is paying more for cars, trucks, and SUVs and collectibles. 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Got a lot to talk about in our next couple of segments here. It's that time of the week we get to talk about what's going on at Echo, always one of my favorite conversations, and one of our favorite people is in. Tess Cheek is the Director of Development at Echo. How are you doing?
1: I'm doing great. How are you, Andy?
0: I'm doing really good. Always good to see you. I have a question to ask first. I know this last weekend was the Four Lanterns music event. How did it go?
1: It was so much fun. So it was my first time seeing Deviate. That was the band that was playing.
0: Oh, yeah, they're very good.
1: They were so much fun, and my 2.5-year-old danced her heart out. She had the best time ever.
0: Nice.
1: Yeah, it was great. It was a huge turnout. It was the first of the summer concert series that Four Lantern is hosting, and they'll pick back up in July. And then I believe you know from your discussion last week with Four Lanterns, they are donating a percentage of the proceeds from all the summer

0: concert series events to Echo.
1: Yeah, it's going to be a really good series. And they were lining out all the people that are coming in and telling us about all the different groups. It's going to be a really nice summer there.
0: It really is. And I encourage folks to check it out. There's amazing food, a wonderful taco truck. The wine is phenomenal. It's just wonderful company. And get there early because it was packed when we were there.
1: Now, how did your little one like it? Because we didn't talk about it being really a family event last time. But, but I know a lot of folks will take their kids with them when they go out and do things like that outdoors.
0: Yes, it was super family friendly. She loved the tacos. In fact, I was really impressed how well she ate. She really liked them. And she danced very hard with other kids, just really had the time of her life.
1: Nice.
0: It was wonderful.
1: Nice. And then we have another event coming up. When is the Vines That Echo event coming up?
0: Yeah, that's coming up quickly. So that is on Friday, June 5th, and it's going to be at Copia Vineyards.
1: Right.
0: They're hosting us so graciously, and there are a number of other partners who will be pairing their wonderful wines with a four-course meal by Chef Rachel Ponce. So it's going to be an amazing event. I highly encourage folks to check it out if you are available. That said, tickets are almost sold out.
1: Okay.
0: So I don't want to get you excited and then break your heart.
1: Where do they go for tickets to get those last few pairs sold?
0: Yeah, it's at echoshelter.org. And then you can click events and then Vines That Echo. From there, you'll be directed to where to buy tickets.
1: All right. And then other than that, we got a lot to talk about. How's the Capitol campaign going? And I know we've got the new wing is now, you got people touring through there. Tell me what's happening.
0: Yeah, it's moving along very fast. So as you know, we did the groundbreaking in October of 2025, so not even a year ago. And we've scheduled our ribbon cutting, so save the date. It's going to be on Thursday, August 13th at 10 a.m.
1: Okay.
0: That is less than a year turnaround, so I guess
1: that's really quick.
0: Yes, it is, which is a beautiful, wonderful thing. It means families in shelter beds sooner, and we couldn't be more excited. So as we mentioned, the event from the Four Lanterns Winery event, all of the proceeds that they will be donating to Echo will be supporting our capital campaign, as well as all of the money that we raise from Vines. But we still are going to have our work cut out. So I encourage folks to head over to our website, make a donation, help us spread the word about the capital campaign. We're about 70% of our goal. Our total amount that we need to raise is $6 million. So our building is covered. We're trucking along, but we still have 3 years of operations that we want to cover for the new family wing.
1: Now, I know there are a couple of different ways to donate. I'm sure that if there are businesses listening that would like to make a large donation, let's have this bathtub or this laundry room in our honor, and have a business name on it, then I'm sure that's available, right?
0: Absolutely. We still have so many naming opportunities. They start at $10,000 that you could name a family sleeping room after your family or your business. You can make a pledge and you can do a naming opportunity that way, a five-year pledge. All of this stuff is, for the most part, it's available at our website, but you can also reach out to me directly. My email is tcheek@echoshelter.org. You can also call me, which my number is 805-538-9877, and we can talk it through. But we would love to bring you or your business in and get you involved with the family wing.
1: As director of development, you are the one that handles all those types of donations that come in. It's your job to make sure that those people know about what they're donating for, right?
0: That is correct. So I would love to talk to you more about it. There's a lot of exciting pieces that we can't fit on a short radio show. So
1: yeah. Well, and it's also not going to happen without the $10 donation, the $20 donation from folks that are listening right now that just have a little bit they'd like to give to Echo, too.
0: Truly. Echo is completely fueled by our individual donors. So we really couldn't do this work without every single one of you. It is a community effort, and we're just grateful for every bit that we get, because it truly does make a difference, every dollar.
1: Let's talk numbers, because I know they keep going up. And last year we did 353 families and individuals that were helped. Where are we at so far this year?
0: Yeah, so far this year, we just, as of yesterday, we are at 130 individuals and families that have been supported into secure, stable housing.
1: Wow, that is absolutely incredible. Now, I know there's other opportunities to donate. In fact, one of the things I love about Echo is that you can also donate of time. And I'm just looking through the Facebook page as we speak. I always like to see the success stories, but you have a couple

0: of groups that have been feeding meals. And one of the groups was in here last week. We had Leslie Santos in last week to talk about some of the things that they're doing with Farmers Insurance.
1: Yeah, they brought a meal team out on Friday, and we had such a good time. They brought a delicious Memorial Day meal. They did cookie decorating. Leslie's daughter came to support with that, and one of her friends. It was really, really special, and we had tons of leftover cookies, and all the residents were really pleased about that. So it was a wonderful meal team, and just a big shout out to Leslie and her family.
0: For those who don't understand, you serve a meal every single night, don't you?
1: Every single night out of each location. So that's 365 days a year that a meal is provided for anybody in the community who needs a meal. It's not just for our residents.
0: Right.
1: And it's fully volunteer operated. You know, from the meal to the servers, all of that is volunteers from our community, which it still blows my mind. I've been working at Echo for almost half of a year now, yeah, or maybe more, actually. And it just shocks me every day that we are able to turn out so many volunteers to support.
0: Yep. And so whether you're donating with time and you have a meal team that you put together, or whether you're joining a meal team and doing it as an individual, whether you're cooking a lasagna and dropping it by, there's all kinds of ways that you can help at Echo.
1: Definitely. And I want to encourage anybody who's interested, because you don't have to cook a whole meal. You know, some people will do that. Some will just come in and drop in for an hour to help serve. And it's a great way to start and get to know the community.
0: And again, if you are interested in being a meal provider in Paso Robles, you can call Taylor at 805-538-3908. And Atascadero, call Sophia at 805-539-7858. And you got some dates coming up that are open that you could really use some help with. Anything else we haven't talked about today with Echo that you want to make sure everybody knows about?
1: I'm just going to reiterate one more time, because I said it earlier, just reminding folks that the ribbon cutting for the family wing, uh-huh, for the Belayco Family Resource Center is on August 13th at 10 a.m. So it's a few months from now, but please mark your calendars. We would love to have you there. It's going to be such a special moment in Echo's history. And I'd like to note, it's our 25-year anniversary this year.
0: Right.
1: So perfect way to celebrate.
0: All right. Tess Cheek is in. She is the Director of Development for Echo. Tess, it was good to see you again. Thanks for stopping by today.
1: Thank you so much, Andy.
0: You are very welcome. Now, coming up in just a little bit, we've got a father-daughter team that are going to be joining us that I think you're going to really enjoy the chat that we have with them. But first, our entertainment report comes up.
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5: The final Disclosure Day trailer has arrived. The new extraterrestrial thriller stars Josh O'Connor, Emily Blunt, and Colin Firth. Disclosure Day lands in theaters on June 12th.
6: Talking would take too much.
5: The CMA Fest concert special now has its hosts and an air date. Country superstar Riley Green and Good Morning America's Lara Spencer will host the three-hour special, which will air on ABC on June 25th and stream on Hulu the next day. Disney is the parent company of ABC. ABC, Hulu, and ABC News.
7: I didn't have to because of Jeremy Baramee.
5: Ted Danson and Elizabeth Banks are teaming up to play father and daughter in a new comedy series for Apple TV. The untitled series is set to begin production later this year. And happy birthday to Academy Award nominee Carrie Mulligan. Michelle Franzen, ABC News.
0: All right, Michelle, thank you very much. It is 7:24. I heard Ted Danson's voice there, and it took me back. And now I can't remember the name. He had about a two-season run with the show where he went undercover in the senior citizen's home. That was a really, really good show. I've enjoyed watching it. Now, for the life of me, I can't remember the name of it. 7:24 here on First Look, and a lot going on to talk about. There are certain voices and faces that instantly make you think about movies. And for decades, Leonard Maltin has been one of those, from film reviews to movie guides. He's the one that they would throw it to on Entertainment Tonight. Leonard Maltin has more. And now he's teaming up with his daughter, father-daughter film critics and podcast host Leonard Maltin and Jesse Maltin team up with Turner Classic Movies for what is called the Essential Guide to 25 Family-Friendly Classic Films. It's paired with delicious and simple recipes. This is my kind of show, to make movie watching and take it to the next level, an experience for all ages. And they join us right now on Zoom. Leonard and Jesse, good morning. Thank you for joining us on First Look today.
8: We're doing fine.
9: Happy to be with you.
0: Well, I'm so happy you took some time. So how did the project come about? What made you decide to put this show together?
8: Well, a publisher that works for Turner Classic Movies, it was our favorite network, approached us.

0: with this rough idea. They didn't have it all sorted out, but they had the general idea of suggesting snacks and meals that would be inspired by good family movies.
1: Right.
0: So that you can make an experience out of it, an event. And we picked up the ball from there. Jesse really did the heavy lifting there.
2: My dad, the talent. We try to keep him the talent.
1: Right.
2: So the rest of us can run around and make sure that he's taken care of. Now, I have to say, I'm not a film critic. I always say I'm film critic adjacent. I was raised in the wild by film critics. But, you know, I'm very lucky because I'm surrounded by people who love movies, both, you know, obviously my parents and all of our friends. My godfather is a film critic. Like it, I had no choice. It is my people. But I've been working with my dad my entire life. I've always gone to set with him. I like to say I was his professional minion, just following him around everywhere he went. I started writing reviews for the Movie Guide when I was younger.
1: Okay.
2: And so movies are just a huge part of our lives. And one of the funniest things that has happened for as long as I can remember is friends would come over and they'd say to me, I really want to talk to your dad about movies, but I don't want to annoy him. And I would say, no, he really likes movies. You're okay.
1: I'll bet they do. Now, what kind of questions would they ask him?
2: All kinds. I mean, a lot of folks grew up watching Star Wars, or my dad was those VHS. How many millions were sold, Daddy?
0: 25 million cassettes.
2: 25 million cassettes, which is how a lot of people grew up watching Star Wars. He did the Little Rascals VHS, which a huge generation grew up with that. One of my oldest friends always says that whenever she saw my dad's face on TV, it meant it was bedtime. It came on at 8 p.m. Entertainment Tonight came on at 8 p.m. Right. where she lived in Canada. And that meant it was bedtime when she saw Leonard. So, you know, he is a part of a lot of childhood, and he's a part of a lot of people's upbringing with film. And so, you know, everybody's always said to me, how cool that your dad is Leonard Maltin. And luckily, I agree with them.
1: It is pretty cool. I would agree with that as well. So now this particular show is combining food and movies. What are some of the combinations you write about?
0: Well, we're talking about if you're watching E.T. the Extraterrestrial, where Reese's Pieces actually play a part in the story.
1: Yeah, yeah.
0: You're going to make Reese's Pieces pie.
2: If you're watching Sound of Music, you're going to make schnitzel with noodle. If you're watching To Kill a Mockingbird, we have you making cracklin' cornbread based on a recipe that Harper Lee actually put into an article herself. I found this article where she'd for a magazine had put in her own family recipe for it. Just all kinds of things. Again, it's not meant to be a test. It's meant to be fun, and it's meant to make a movie night.
1: Right.
2: I keep saying it's not just for your family. It's for anybody. It's the idea of sort of going, okay, tonight we're going to sit down and we're going to watch this. We're going to make this food. We're going to watch this together. And that is your activity.
1: Now, see, that's my kind of activity, too. Again, we've been talking with Leonard Maltin and his daughter, Jessie Maltin. They're making the circuits on Zoom today. So we got them for a few minutes to talk about a new series. They are teaming up with Turner Classic Movies. It's the essential guide to 25 family-friendly classic films paired with delicious and simple recipes to make movie watching a next level experience. Well, my red light claim just came on. So Leonard, Jesse, thank you so much for taking time with us today. I really appreciate it.
2: Thank you so much.
0: Okay. My pleasure. Thanks.
1: You bet you. Hopefully we get a chance to talk again soon with some of the new movies that are coming out. In fact, I'd love to get your take off the air on The Mandalorian and Grogu, because a lot of people are talking about it these days. That's what I still need to go see over the next couple of days as well. It is 7:30. That means we've got time for ABC News update coming up for you. After that, we are back with a happy hour on the second half of this hour. We have got Holly Curran from the Food Bank dropping by. What a visit we have with her today. That's going to be at 8:15. And then Maggie Kovac from downtown will be joining us again to wrap up the show, as they do every Thursday. Thank you very much for joining us, and welcome to First Look.
3: ABC News, I'm Sherry Preston. The Pentagon accuses Iran of ceasefire violations after Kuwait came under a missile attack. It's the latest flare-up of fighting threatening ongoing ceasefire negotiations. Inflation up in April, personal spending down.
4: The drop was

0: not dramatic, about a tenth of a percent from month to month. At the same time, personal spending rose by about $114 billion. The major driver of the increase, according to federal data, was the soaring cost of energy, specifically gasoline, which was up nearly 29%.
1: ABC's Jim Ryan. The Supreme Court has ruled in favor of a black death row inmate from Mississippi who claims there was racial bias in the makeup of the jury that convicted him for his role in the killing of a grocery store owner. There was only one black juror on the case. Overwhelming favorite Yannick Sinner is out of the French Open in the second round. His 30-match winning streak broken amid searing heat. France, one of several European countries battling an extreme heat wave. This is ABC News.
2: Hey, get in here. 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
3: 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Whoa.
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12: And once again, good morning and welcome to First Look. It is 7:34. Coming up in our last half of this hour, just a little bit after our next look at sports, we have got a happy hour. Throw some happy hour stories your way. And then next hour, we've got Molly Curran coming in from the Slow Food Bank. She's going to talk to us about some of the projects they've got going on. Their big open house is this coming weekend. Good chance for you to find out what's going on with the food bank. Right now, though, news, traffic, and weather for you. We start with Ben Hayes in our local headlines. Ben?
13: Good morning with your Central Coast headlines. I'm Ben Hayes. PG&E will be conducting annual maintenance on the early warning system sirens. Officials say during this annual maintenance, each of the 130 sirens are inspected and tested individually to make sure the system is ready in case of an emergency. After the inspection, each siren will undergo a brief ground test. This will last for a few seconds. If you hear the brief siren, no action is required. The annual siren maintenance will be conducted weekdays from 8 a.m. to 4 p.m. over the next few weeks. ABC's Alex Stone says some people are complaining that there's too many people at Yosemite National Park.
14: Crowds are flooding into Yosemite. The Park Service eliminated a reservation system to visit the park, and now lines to get in have been hours long, and social media videos have shown huge

0: Huge crowds all over the trails and rocks. Alfonso Saldana visited over the weekend and says it was like an amusement park. It was chaotic.
1: More people, more lines.
0: The National Parks Conservation Association says the instant surge is unlikely to ease, and the association is telling people to avoid weekends and Yosemite Valley, the park's most popular area.
2: ABC's Chuck Sievertson says the Trump administration has sent out $20.6 billion in tariff refunds so far. That's according to a new court filing.
3: The new filing notes $85 billion in refunds have been accepted so far, and the $20.6 billion represents money reimbursed importers who filed for refunds on the government's online portal. It's unlikely most companies will give money directly back to shoppers.
2: And California's coastal waters may soon experience significant changes as scientists watch for warming trends in the Pacific Ocean, signaling the approach of a strong El Nino event. According to the latest update from the National Weather Service, experts predict that El Nino conditions will likely form soon, with an 82% chance they will begin by July and last through the winter, possibly into February. With your Central Coast headlines, I'm Ben Hayes.
4: 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It is 7:36 here on First Look.
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4: And let's find out what's going on with traffic this morning as we take a look at our Caltrans Quick Maps. Again, CHP Officer Rich Souza is off today. He's got some graduation things going on with the Mission Prep graduation that's going on. We have got smooth sailing. We're working on a no-hitter today. I would love if we could keep that for the next hour and a half. In fact, it'd be even better if we could do it all day. So no accidents, no incidents to report to you. Just a quick look at what's happening on the highways and byways out there. Weather-wise, a little different story. We got some rain falling over parts of the Central Coast. Not heavy rain, and we're not expecting a lot today. It looks like rain could be falling anytime through about 5 or 6 this afternoon for both North and South County. High temperatures today, if you are for San Luis in the Inland Valley south of the grade, 57. Along the beaches, about 52 and 56. North of the grade, along the 101. Going to be a little warmer than some of the outlying areas. Current temperatures include San Luis at 51 degrees. It looks like Paso at 51 as well. 50 in Atascadero. 50 for Santa Margarita. Morro Bay at 54, 52 in Los Osos, also 52 in Avila Beach, 52 in Arroyo Grande, 53 for Pismo. Grover Beach is at 53, 52 in Nipomo, and 52 for Santa Maria and Orchid as well. And speaking of that, it is time to find out what's going on with Mr. John Spencer. And since I'm flying solo today, we got to dial the phone on the air here. We're going to call in and find out what we've got going on at Spencer's Fresh Markets here today. And if we're lucky, John's going to answer the phone himself. Oh, and he got picked up right away. So that normally does mean John is sitting there and he's going to be quiet for just a second. Are you there, sir?
6: I am here.
4: You do that just to get me, don't you?
6: Yeah. Well, I'm bouncing back and forth, and Jay just called me a couple minutes ago.
4: Oh, he did?
6: I said, well, I can't do you because, and he's about 45 minutes early because of the rodeo. And
4: oh, that's right. So
6: all you guys called me at the same time this morning.
4: You talk to other radio, you talk to different radio stations too, don't you?
6: Yeah, all your AGMs.
4: Yep, I know that Jay Turner. And do you still talk with Ben Hayes every morning?
6: I do. I talk with Ben every morning. So
4: I know Ben does our news, but he also is the host of a radio station down in Santa Maria, too.
6: Yeah, news talk like you.
4: Yep, it is. Well, we are live on the air, and I know yesterday was brand new ad and baseball cut top sirloins, I think, going to be top of the order today.
6: Yeah, I think we're supposed to have a little bit of a rainy day today, so. But it looks like the barbecue weekend is going to be great. You mentioned the baseball cuts at $9.99. We have the culottes. Have you taken a culotte home and tried it with Michelle?
4: I have not yet. The culotte looks kind of like a Baja steak.
6: It does. They're very similar. It's the cap off the top sirloin. They are super tender, super flavorful, and nobody will be disappointed with that, that's for sure.
4: Okay.
6: We have boneless, skinless chicken breasts at $2.99 a pound. Fresh pork spare ribs at $3.99 a pound. And let's talk about maybe a little rainy weather. I think we've got a beautiful top round roast, which could go in a Dutch crock or in the crock pot or an Instapot, whatever your favorite cooking method is. At $7.99 a pound, that'd be a good one. London broil at $6.99, that'd be tonight if it's a little

0: chowry. How about picking up a London broil and doing a little stroganoff with it? That would be absolutely excellent. And, you know, Andy, we've been talking an absolute ton about all the summer produce as well, you know, the peaches and nectarines and cherries and all that stuff. But we are seeing some absolute gorgeous vegetables on the row crops, not just the lettuces, but, boy, the Italian, the yellow squash got in locally yesterday was from Bonita Farms. It was absolutely stunningly gorgeous. So, you know, that's a great one. Even if you're grilling, to slice them and hit them with a little Santa Maria salt, do some fire-roasted Italian or yellow squash, would be absolutely amazing. Or if you just want to cook it in on the stovetop on a rainy day like today, sure, nothing wrong with that.
1: You know what? And let me ask you this first. This is kind of the yam and sweet potato type conversation. Is there a difference between the Italian squash and a zucchini? Is the Italian squash a zucchini?
0: Same thing.
1: Okay, because I got myself what's called a spiraler, and I have been making spaghetti noodles out of the Italian squash and zucchini. I don't know if I'm ever going back to pasta again. It is so good.
0: You know
1: what?
0: That has become so super popular, and it is absolutely delicious.
1: It is great. And then you've also got, I will guarantee you that anytime you want to take a look in my pantry, you're going to have a jar of Prego sitting in there. You've got that big family-sized Prego on sale, too.
0: Great buy. $3.99 on that jar. You talk about an item to make sure you have one or two of those in the pantry for whenever you need it. An absolute great way to go. And here's another item that's starting to get crazy popular in our stores are these bottled waters. Sometimes you'll see them serving at some of the nice restaurants.
1: Oh, yeah.
0: And the Saratoga brand has become super popular. We've got it on sale 2 for $5 if you're a fan of that. This would be a great week to get a couple extra of those if you enjoy that.
1: That looks like one of those fancy bottles you could actually have sitting on the table. You just put it in the fridge and bring the whole bottle out.
0: It is super, super popular variety that, like I said, that's a great buy. Usually they're at least a buck more.
1: Okay. Hey, if you want more information, all you have to do is head to SpencersFreshMarkets.com. 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
2: Life offers many opportunities and, of course, many challenges. One of the hardest things to deal with is the loss of a loved one, no matter how much mental preparation is made.
3: I just didn't realize how mixed up I was going to feel.
2: The moment of loss is an emotional challenge.
3: I was so relieved that we had taken time to pre-plan everything with the folks at Wheeler Smith Mortuary.
2: Not everyone reacts the same way to the passing of a loved one, and caring and responsive assistance is something that can at least ease the confusion and anxiety that often occurs during this period.
3: Having people who were respectful of our wishes was important, but knowing that all the arrangements were complete and would be professionally and thoughtfully handled was one of the most reassuring things for me during this time.
2: Take some time to do some pre-planning with the folks at Wheeler Smith Mortuary. Call 543-6871. That's 543-6871. Wheeler Smith Mortuary.
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1: Hey, good morning. Let's take a look at what's going on in sports. It is 7:46 here this morning. We'll start off with those baseball scores. All five teams from California in the action last night. Only one comes away with a win. The A's got beat by the Mariners. Home game for the A's. Seattle comes out on top of that one, 9-1. The Diamondbacks came to San Francisco, took on the Giants and beat them 3-2. The Padres lose one of the Phillies in San Diego, 3-0. The final there, it looks like the... Do we have the Angels? Yeah, the Angels lose one of the Tigers. They're in Detroit for that game. The Dodgers come away with the only California win. They were in L.A. last night. They beat the Colorado Rockies 4-1. Most everybody's got the night off tonight. Looks like the Angels are still in Detroit. They're going to be, actually, it's a morning game, too. They take on the Tigers this morning, 10 o'clock this morning. I think that is our time. Is that the only, it looks like the only game going on for California teams is the Angels today. Everybody else got the day off. They're either traveling or just taking a little rest day today. Elsewhere in baseball and football, both at the same time, Travis Kelce is expanding his sports business empire. He's buying a minority ownership stake in Major League Baseball's Cleveland Guardians, baseball team he grew up rooting for in his hometown. Actually, when he rooted for them, they were the Indians. They are in Cleveland Heights, Ohio. Kelce called the move a dream come true. Said it's a way to stay connected to the city that helped shape him. Kansas City Chiefs star said that baseball was actually his first love before football took over. He used to attend the Guardians games as a kid. He discussed the investment on his New Heights podcast. He joked that one of his first goals as an owner is redeeming himself after his his famously bad ceremonial first pitch in 2023. Knowing Travis Kelce, he's going to practice that. Financial details of the deal were not released. Travis joins the team's ownership group at a time when more active athletes are investing in pro sports. Patrick Mahomes already owns a stake in several teams, including the Kansas City Royals. Also, news coming in that Travis is making headlines off the field because of his relationship with Taylor Swift and reports about their upcoming wedding. And from all reports, it looks like that relationship is still going really, really well. And I am happy for both of them. Well, pickleball has steadily grown in popularity over the past few years. Not surprising, some players might get frustrated with the game. Drove one Pennsylvania man to revenge. Sharif Kalim was charged with allegedly vandalizing multiple pickleball courts because he slipped and fell. It was his fault, but they say he got frustrated, 31 years old, and he was using crutches to go around and cut the nets at all the pickleball courts. Four different courts and one tennis court net were sliced through. For some reason, I'm just guessing there may have either been painkillers or alcohol involved with that one. It is 7:49 here on First Look, and I told you we're going to throw a little happy hour your way. Wow, I feel good. I knew that I wouldn't. Da-da-da-da-da-da-dum. Well, here's a father and daughter that teamed up with a long drive. Filmmaker Joanna Zellman and her physician father, Jared, embarked on a 600-mile rescue mission to transport two struggling 10-day-old calves from Vermont to safety. The pair lined their vehicle with tarps and hay before they collected Mickey and Moose, who were not thriving at their original farm location. During the 14-hour journey to Rosie's Farm Sanctuary in Maryland, the father and daughter duo made regular stops to feed the young animals seated in the back seat of their car. Jared explained his motivation, saying, when your adult child asks you to travel with him, how do you say no? I like that. Following a mandatory month-long quarantine period, both calves were cleared to explore the sanctuary grounds and experience grass for the first time. The rescue story actually was the subject of a short film called Cow Trip. It's now available on the Dodo's YouTube channel. I may have to check that one out. Sounds like it'd be a good trip for a father and a daughter. Here's a century-old World War II veteran. Ray experienced his first

Barry Peterson said students organized a surprise promposal featuring red, white, and blue balloons, American flags, and a sign reading, "We're 82 years late, but right on time." Community sponsors provided Ray with grooming services and formal wear before a decorated vintage trolley transported him to the high school prom at Mateo Valley High School. That is pretty cool. A 100-year-old World War II veteran finally gets to his high school prom. Here's a 12-year-old girl named Ava Johnson. She's from Wichita, Kansas. She successfully collected a massive donation of 5,000 socks and underwear and other daily essentials for local foster kids. She has a charity group called Ember Hope. Ava was adopted back in 2016. She started her annual Socks and Undies Drive 4 years ago after remembering how her own family constantly had to run to the store for basic clothing items. Her mom was a licensed foster parent, and what began as a tiny operation out of a parking lot has exploded into a massive community event, complete with a brunch that brought out crowds of supportive neighbors. Ava's incredible dedication has now raised more than 30,000 essential items over the years, making sure that foster kids never have to go without basic clothes that are so easily overlooked. This is a service mission that's earned her the official title of the Princess of American Junior Ambassador last month. Ava's got no plans slowing down, seeing how the efforts have impacted the lives of thousands of kids. She said she's keeping things rolling, looking for new ways to help others feel comfortable when they're dealing with life changes like going into the foster system. And you know what? We covered this one yesterday out of a different service, but I'll give it to you again. Nothing wrong with a second run in happy hour, right? A 9-month-old pup in New Zealand named Hazel was dumped by two previous owners. She was living at a local rescue when her new owner decided to adopt her, provide her with a forever home. And the decision changed both their lives because after they moved in, the owner and the house caught fire on top of the owner. The massive, fast-moving blaze broke out in the middle of the night. Hazel went up and gave her a bite that woke her up. The rescue workers are celebrating Hazel for saving her owner. They pointed out that the shelter had originally posted an online ad calling Hazel a genuine treasure who just needed a chance. Clearly, with this effort, she proved them right in the most dramatic way that was possible, and she saved her owner's life. Like I said, we had that earlier this week. I just thought it was a good story. And that's our happy hour for today.

0: Don't have a new poll for you yet, but we do have final results on yesterday's poll. And the and of course it disappeared right after I talked about it. So I've got to get in on the backside here. So excuse me for just a moment while I make a couple of mouse clicks. Yesterday we asked if you had a college degree and do you regret it? And our final results had a lot of people answer this one too. The number one answer, 45% of you said, I do have a college degree and I don't regret getting it. It was worth it. That was number one. Number two was, I don't, but I wish I had gotten one. 33% of you said that. Number three was, I don't have one, and I'm happy I didn't go to college. And that was 18%. And then the final 4% said, I do have one. I'm not working in that field, and I wish I hadn't spent all that time and money. And so those were the four answers. We'll have another poll coming your way here very soon. We'll get that all started up, maybe bring it to you the next segment. Also in the next segment, Molly Curtin is going to be joining us, the CEO of the Slow Food Bank. It is going to be a really good conversation with her. I love it when we talk about food bank. It's going to be coming up next after news, traffic, and weather. And then we've also got an ABC Network newscast coming up for you as well. This is Newscast or News Talk 920 and FM 96.5 KVEC.
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2: 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Hold my beer.
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5: 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That's 543-6871. Wheeler Smith Mortuary.
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9: From ABC News, I'm Sherry Preston. The government reporting today that a key inflation gauge has risen to its highest level in 3 years. The Commerce Department says it jumped to 3.8% in April, inflation that is, compared to a year ago. In addition to higher gas prices, Americans are paying more for clothing, electricity, and groceries. ABC's Rebecca Jarvis has more on another report on what that means for American families.
10: This new report from the New York Fed shows what they call a remarkable rise in food insecurity, especially among those living paycheck to paycheck, and it's especially troubling because it impacts those with young children. Between late 2025 and early 2026, there was a sharp rise in households reporting that they had to skip meals, use food banks, and rely on SNAP benefits or dip into savings to cover their groceries, which are now 2.9% more expensive than a year ago.
9: Oil prices up again today as fighting in the Middle East continues. The U.S. hitting Iran, Iran hitting Kuwait. All as talks over ceasefires remain on shaky ground. ABC's Ian Pannell has more from the region.
3: Iran is still saying it's not willing to make any concessions on its nuclear program. It knows full well what impact it's having on the world economy, what impact it's having

0: domestically in terms of opinion polls and ratings for President Trump and the impact on domestic consumers, and it knows, or it certainly thinks, that it can wait out its own economic misery. Now, that's an open question. How long can it endure what is a disastrous economic situation inside Iran?
1: The Supreme Court has ruled in favor of a black death row inmate from Mississippi who claims there was racial bias in the makeup of the jury that convicted him for his role in the killing of a grocery store owner. There was only one black juror on the trial. Overwhelming favorite Jannik Sinner out of the French Open in the second round. His 30-match winning streak broken amid searing heat. France, one of several European countries battling an extreme heat wave. This is ABC News.
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1: Rescue crews in Laos continue trying to find ways to get to the villagers who became trapped when the cave they were in flooded. ABC's Britt Clenett says they're caught in a very narrow section of the cave.
4: We've been told more divers are coming who can work their way through the narrow passages of this cave system. One of the divers coordinating the mission says they're trying to pump out water from the tunnel, but he fears that rain could be on the way.
1: Five villagers have been located in that cave, but there are two who are still missing. Millions of young adults who've just gotten their college degrees are finding themselves on the outs when it comes to jobs, and many of them are blaming AI, says ABC's Chuck Sievertson.
5: The overall jobless rate may be 4.2%, but that surges to 5.6% for recent college graduates, according to New York Federal Reserve data. Some tech leaders warn that artificial intelligence could wipe out many low-level positions, often taken by recent grads. A Stanford University report last year said workers aged 22 to 25 in positions disrupted by AI, like customer service and software development, suffered a 16% decline in employment compared to experienced employees.
1: The Justice Department launching an investigation into E. Jean Carroll, the woman who won a $5 million civil judgment against President Trump for sexual assault she says happened 30 years ago. The president says he has been invited by New York Knicks owner James Dolan to watch the Knicks in their NBA Finals debut next month at Madison Square Garden. Sherry Preston, ABC News.
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0: Well, good morning and welcome to the final hour of First Look. Coming up in our next segment, Molly Curran going to be joining us from the Slo County Food Bank. She talks about the big open house they've got coming up this weekend and more. Always a fun talk when Molly comes by.
1: Good morning with your Central Coast headlines. I'm Ben Hayes. A former

0: Atascadero Fire Chief has passed away. KSBY reports Atascadero Fire and Emergency Services announced that Michael Paul McCain died peacefully May 17th. A cause of death was not announced. McCain started his career with the Santa Barbara County Fire Department and in 1971 joined the Atascadero Fire Department, where he eventually became chief. A procession with McCain's family and led by Atascadero Fire will take place Friday, May 29th from Chapel of the Roses to Pine Mountain Cemetery in Atascadero for an 11 a.m. graveside service. This month, the San Luis Obispo City Council approved the 2026 Vision Zero Action Plan aimed at helping the city reach its goal of reducing traffic-related injuries and deaths. According to the city, 19 people died in traffic-related incidents in San Luis Obispo between 2020 and 2024, which is nearly three times the seven deaths recorded between 2015 and 2019. Over the next several years, the city plans to focus on reducing speeds on high-risk corridors, improving traffic signals, among other projects. Reporter Tammy Trujillo says in California, animals rescued from abusive situations may be able to find new safe homes sooner under a bill that's making its way through Sacramento.
1: It's called the Justice for Seized Animals Act, or AB 2344, and it passed the state assembly this week by a unanimous 62-0 vote. The measure was authored by Assemblymember Matt Haney of San Francisco and co-sponsored by the Los Angeles County District Attorney's Office. If it passes, it would allow animals seized in animal cruelty cases to be adopted more quickly. Technically, these animals are considered evidence, and right now they can be stuck in shelters for months or even years while criminal cases proceed. The bill now heads to the state Senate and is expected to be considered next month. I'm Tammy Trujillo.
0: You're up to date with local and state news with your Central Coast headlines. I'm Ben Hayes.
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3: And so far, our no-hitter continues. It looks like we've got no incidents or accidents to report for you this hour. That's all the way from north of San Miguel to south of Solvang. You know what? We'll see if we can keep it that way this final hour. Love to have a no-hitter for you here today. When it comes to the weather forecast, raining over many areas of the Central Coast right now. Looks like that could continue through about 5 or 6 tonight, but just light rain. A little under a half an inch expected in the South County. High temperatures today near 57 for San Luis and the Inland Valley, 52 at the beaches today. And rain in the North County as well, a little under a third of an inch expected there. High temperatures only near 56 today along the 101. And our current temps include 52 for San Luis, Paso, Atascadero, Templeton, Santa Margarita, 55 in Morro Bay, Cayucas, Los Osos, and Avila Beach, 54 for Arroyo Grande, Pismo Beach, Grover Beach, and Nipomo, 54 in Santa Maria as well, and 52 in Orchid.
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8: 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Cash will not be awarded in lieu of merchandise or service. One entry per person per contest. 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All prizes must be picked up by winner within 2 weeks of when the prize is won during regular business hours, Monday through Friday, 8:30 a.m. to 5 p.m., excluding holidays, at 3620 Sacramento Street, Suite 204, San Luis Obispo, California. All decisions, regardless of the circumstances, are final by the employees of the AGM Radio Group.
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10: Now, once again, good morning and welcome to First Look. I'm still working on our poll of the day today. We'll get that up to you before we leave here in just a little bit. Right now, though, it's Thursday, May 26th. It is 8:13 in the morning. Molly Kern is in again. She is the CEO of the Slow Food Bank. Good morning. How are you today?
11: Good morning. It's wonderful to be here.
10: And it's always good to have you here. I ran into you. You were coming up the stairs and I was going down. I made a Costco run and got my protein bars.
11: There we go.
10: So that I'm feeling you motivated me to eat nutritionally. You talk so much about nutrition and how important it is. And that kind of amazed me from the very first visit.
11: Yeah. You know, it's important for all of us, right? It's a good reminder that food plays so many different roles in our lives. When I think of it, the first thing I always think of is definitely cooking. I love cooking, trying out new recipes, doing family recipes, cooking for people that you love. And also that something can be all of that emotion and connection and culture and also be those foundational sort of building blocks we need to thrive with that nutritional basics, making sure that we all have access to, like you're talking about, protein, fiber, fruits and vegetable, all of the basics that keep us alert and active and ready to go.
10: I'm going to ask you a tough one here. This is out of the blue. What do you do when, because I know there are food drives where people can drop off food.
11: Yep.
10: What do you do when somebody drops something off that doesn't really fit your parameters? I don't know, would a box of protein bars be something that you would take and hand out?
11: We'd have to double check. So every 2 years, our board reviews and then adopts nutritional guidelines. And those are really informed by local experts. We're so lucky to get to work with smart people at Cal Poly, our local medical experts, dietitians, that really help make sure that what we have is useful for our procurement, you know, purposes. We're looking at really sort of to be as simple and clear as we possibly can, so that as volunteers are sorting through food donations or as our team is looking to purchase food and things like that, we're able to follow them really easily. So the big things we look at are, is there how much added sugar, sodium, and saturated fat? Those are the things that we look at for packaged products.
10: Okay.
11: And so it would really depend on that. I think also important to know, people always give with such wonderful intentions. And so if we can't use it, we do work with some other food banks don't have nutritional guidelines. And so we have sort of trade agreements and things like that that help still get that food to someone in need, though it is outside of our community. But yeah, it's complex and we talk about it all the time and we're always reevaluating, you know, what is the most effective use of our time. But I think the really important thing is that what we hear from the people we serve every single day is they want nutritious food.
10: Got it.
11: They want food that will help them feed their families, help them grow and thrive. And so whenever we're using our staff time, our truck space, our warehouse space, whatever it is, everything is full all the time, right?
10: Yeah.
11: And so there's an opportunity cost.

0: in us then doing all the logistics and distribution for food that's unhealthy and isn't, you know, what our community is saying they need to thrive. It takes up the space of maybe, you know, fruits and vegetables or something that's a really healthy, you know, shelf stable item. If we're filling that instead with candy or sweets or things like that,
1: right. You know,
0: it's an opportunity cost. Yeah.
1: Drop off a bag of M&Ms that doesn't really
0: exactly
1: fit the model, does
0: yeah.
1: it?
0: And that'll take up space that could otherwise be filled with nutritious food.
1: I felt pretty good last night. I was reading through Facebook, doing my nightly doom.
0: Your nightly scroll?
1: My nightly doom scroll, sitting on the edge of the bed,
0: Andy.
1: Scrolling for an hour and a half before I try to fall asleep. And there was somebody in Atascadero that had posted on one of the pages up there that she was having trouble. She was asking if anybody had some food they didn't need.
0: Yeah.
1: And I was really happy with the fact that so many people said, "Have you tried the food bank? Have you?" And some of the other, you know, the loaves and fishes and some of the other organizations
0: Our
1: that
0: partners,
1: you work
0: yep.
1: with. Yeah.
0: Yeah.
1: And there was a lot of people recommending it.
0: And that's the best thing, honestly. What I love about this community is that the, you know, interpersonal recommendations. Word of mouth is so
2: powerful. On May 25th, 1776, the Continental Congress met in Philadelphia and considered a request from deputies representing nations of the Iroquois.
0: You're not really sure what you're going to get if it's your first time turning to a food bank or one of our agency partners. And so to have your neighbors and your friends really helping, supporting, and encourage you to use these tools, I think I'm so grateful that we have so many champions out in the community who are helping to dismantle that shame
1: right.
0: and helping people really get the nutritious food they need faster. I also really commend that woman for putting it out there and
1: right.
0: Saying, "Hey, does anyone have recommendations?" Because that's how you get good information and can really keep yourself nourished and thrive.
1: Now, she was homebound too.
0: Yeah.
1: Do you have programs in place that if there's somebody who can't make it to one of your drives that you're still able to help them out?
0: We do. We have a couple of different programs, and then some of our agency partners also have delivery programs. We have a grocery delivery that right now is supporting more than 300 seniors every week.
1: Wow.
0: Where we partner with Ride On Transportation.
1: Uh-huh.
0: And so we do the food sourcing and packaging and client intake and things like that. And then because they specialize in door-to-door transportation, so we each get to use our different strengths. And so they do the delivery portion of it. And we have a contract that supports their partnership in that. But that's a really great way to do it. Some of our other agency partners have a delivery service in different ways. But there's a couple of different ways
1: See,
0: to do
1: now
0: it.
1: I feel bad about griping at Ride On for taking up all the parking.
0: I mean, parking is always emotional, right? Parking is always going to be a place where we're having feelings and talking about
1: That's
0: things.
1: Okay.
0: That is a universal truth.
1: They're good people next
0: absolutely,
1: door.
0: Absolutely.
1: This weekend is a big event at your warehouse.
0: And, it is.
1: And you have the breakfast bag building competition?
0: We have a breakfast bag build-off, which is sort of going to be the marquee entertainment, I'm going to say, of our open house we've been having for the past couple of weeks. We've been having the preliminary, I guess, build-offs that are happening. I'm not really a sports person, so a lot of these metaphors are new to me.
1: Got it. It's March Madness
0: exactly
1: of build-offs. Okay.
0: March Madness style. I also recently learned it's single elimination
1: okay.
0: sort of way to go for it. I don't know what the alternative is. But we have, right now, we've got three of our sponsor businesses have already made it on to the finals, and is Columbia Bank, Rate Mortgage, and Idler's Home. And so they're going to be joined by one other team that's doing their preliminaries this Friday. And it's going to be, I'd say, I've already got some very competitive people in there. Speaking of being on social media,
1: right.
0: I think Donna Lewis from Rate has been throwing out some challenge videos to some of her competitors. But I think it's going to be really fun. So these teams will be timed. They're going to be packing breakfast bags that will then go out and serve families really within the next couple of weeks.
1: See, I'm feeling
0: in our community.
1: Like idlers, like Don and the crew and Jennifer, they probably have a little advantage because they work with, you know, refrigerators and
0: so
1: kitchen
0: that's
1: appliances.
0: Interesting. Brian came in and he's like, "You know what, our team, like, we're comfortable in warehouses. We've got this." You know, there's lots of different strategies also
1: right.
0: in how people have approached it. But it is hilarious, truly. I was laughing the whole time. It's amazing to see community leaders step up, not only to financially support our mission and to help us put this big thank you party to the community
1: right.
0: on, which is really what our open house is, but also to truly like roll up their sleeves and get sweaty, like, you know, building

0: Something and putting together these backpacks that provide so much care and comfort to thousands of families and children in our community every summer.
1: Is it too late to be a part of the open house? I know RSVPs are important, so you make sure you have enough food there.
0: Yes. If you can please RSVP, our website is just slofoodbank.org. It'll be right there on the homepage. You can RSVP. Like you said, we would hate to run out of food.
1: Right.
0: We're working
1: of all places.
0: Yes. We've got lots of amazing food that we're going to have there. We're going to have tours. So also, if you're interested in just learning more about the food bank, you can come on down. We're partnering this year with the Paso Robles Children's Museum.
1: Yep.
0: Have a little bit of a children's activation thing. I think there's going to be face painters. It's going to be a lot of fun things to do. And like I said, it's really just a thank you party for our community, for everyone that's part of making what we do happen, making our mission possible. Right now, we're serving more than 50,000 people every month. And we couldn't do it without this community, whether people are stepping up as volunteers, as donors, as partners, as people who are responding to that Facebook message, helping their friends and neighbors navigate to the resources that they need. It is for sure a team sport.
1: It is.
0: And we're only able to do it because of the community.
1: You were talking volunteers. I know over the last couple of weeks, we've talked a lot about, we've had different guests come in talking about summer hunger.
0: Yep.
1: And I did not realize there are so many students that rely on the schools for getting not just their lunch every day, but in many cases, their breakfast as well.
0: Yeah.
1: And there are programs out there that you have put together to make sure the kids are fed through the summer, but you need some volunteers to go along with it, don't you?
0: We do, because in addition to, you know, throughout the school year, we absolutely serve a lot of Cuesta and Cal Poly students, but also they support us volunteering in our warehouse. We also know that so many amazing of our regular volunteers go on well-earned vacations and are out of the area and things like that. And so summer can be a time where we're building more bags and things like that. We're doing more within our warehouse and out at our distributions, but some of our regular volunteers are doing other things because they have big important lives too. And so I would say really encourage you, if you are interested in volunteering, summer is a great time to come and take a look. And also, if you have, I know for many of our local high school students, they have volunteer requirements, so they might be looking to put some stuff on their college applications. They might be, you know, wanting to give back, but are so busy during the academic year. Summer is a great time to get in here, not only to check some of those hours off, but also to just in the you know, space of the amazing things that happen over summer that we feel so lucky for, that gratitude also of remembering how anchored we are to one another and giving back.
1: I guarantee you that if a college admissions person is looking at two identical applications, grades are 4.0 or 4.5 or whatever they get to, one has got food bank experience and one does not. Food bank's getting in.
0: I mean, I've never been a college admissions person, but that would be what I would do. 100%.
1: Yep, 100%. Yep. There's no doubt. So we're going to do something that we have no. Before we do that, if people wanted to volunteer, where do they go?
0: Volunteer. Our website also is a great place. All of our volunteer signups happen online, so you can do it at your leisure. You just make a quick account on slofoodbank.org. Up in the right-hand corner, you'll see a volunteer tab that you can click on.
1: Okay.
0: It'll walk you through everything, and then you can just look at all of the shifts that are available and sign up.
1: We're going to do something we normally don't on this program with anybody. We're going to talk politics because you just came back from, you said you were
0: in Sacramento.
1: Sacramento, and you've been doing some, are you a lobbyist at that point, or what were you doing?
0: Well, we are lucky enough to get to most of the time be a thank you sort of ambassador, because we have in SLO County, we've, you know, two state senators, Senator Monique Lamone and Senator John Laird, and then also two members of the assembly in Don Addis and Greg Hart. And they are all such fabulous champions for food banks. But right now we are, you know, we talk about all the time, the need is growing. And so the ways that food banks have historically been supported by the federal government and the USDA has really changed quite a bit.
1: Right.
0: And so we are working not only just as our food bank locally, but also in conjunction with all of the other food banks throughout the state of California to ask for some help from our you know, our representatives up there for a program that's called CalFood. It's a program that's been around for a really long time, and it provides us grant dollars that we then

0: spend at local and regional businesses. It's amazing. It's a way to, you know, not only support food banks and getting the nutritious food that we need to support our neighbors,
1: right,
0: but also in providing a stable, you know, sort of customer base for California grown, raised, and produced food.
1: That's a big circle.
0: Because
1: when you get the help and you can buy the food and it comes from a local business or a local farmer, it's cyclical.
0: It is, yeah. And so this year, we're really grateful that the state Senate in their draft proposal included $100 million to support this program for all of the full state of California.
1: Wow.
0: And that really is what we need to be able to meet about a 15% increase in the number of people that we're serving next year. And you know, the expense of everything is going up, fuel, food, everything. And so for us, our food costs are also going up as well. Even though we still have much lower food costs than you can find anywhere else, it's still part of the cost of doing business, if you will. And so we're super grateful what the Senate put in there. Unfortunately, when the governor's, you know, May revised budget was released a few weeks ago, it included a pretty big cut to that program. And so over these next few weeks, this is really the time where the Senate, the Assembly, and the governor's office are all negotiating and, you know, figuring out what that state budget will end up being. And so if anyone here wants to reach out and thank our representatives for their work, continuing to, you know, support them and fighting the good fight and ensuring that our community has the food it needs, we would be really grateful.
1: All right. So, and they can do that. They just, we want to encourage the Assembly members to go along with the Senate at this point.
0: They haven't really, Assembly hasn't released anything formal, but we've had really great conversations and we, you know, are really heartened by the support we've heard so far.
1: Got it.
0: But really just to, you know, sometimes when there's negotiations happening and decisions being made, you know, weight of like how passionate should we be about this one thing compared to another can come into it. And so I am always a proponent of the best advocacy is a really heartfelt thank you.
1: Right. No, I agree 100%.
0: And
1: more flies with honey than you get with vinegar.
0: It's true. You know, it really is. They're another example of how great partnerships allow us to do our work, and their leadership in these spaces really makes a difference to so many people's lives. So.
1: Bonehead question. I hope this one is not totally over your head here. I don't think it's going to be. If people want to do that, where do they find the information on how do I know what or where to write Dawn at us?
0: So it's usually pretty simple. All of them have great websites that have contact us pages. And so you can just do that, fill out the little form there. They also list their phone numbers there. And so you can find phone numbers to not only their offices that are in our districts, so people who are more local, who, you know, might have more of an idea of who you are and what you're talking about, but also for the Sacramento office as well, and that's where some of maybe their policy team might be.
1: So just a quick phone call or an email or a letter saying, hey, thank you for your support of the food bank. We appreciate that.
0: And the program is called CalFood.
1: CalFood.
0: Yep.
1: All right. Well, we've been having a blast. I love it every time you come in. Molly Kern is the CEO of the Slow Food Bank, and she drops by on a regular basis to let us know what's going on. Have yourself a good week.
0: Thank you. You too. Maybe we'll see you at the open house.
1: I think that would be stellar. I would love to see the people packing all the breakfast bags. So again, that open house is coming up this weekend at the Slow Food Bank. It is 8:30 here on First Look. We've got one more segment left to go, and we've got Maggie Kovac standing by. She's going to be joining us from downtown Slow to talk to us not only about Farmers Market coming up a little bit later on tonight, but also about concerts in the plaza not too far away. Thanks for joining us. This is News Talk 920, FM 96.5, KVEC, and we call it First Look.
2: ABC News. I'm Sherry Preston. A new report from the Commerce Department shows inflation rising at a 3.8% rate from a year ago at this time. The price of gas, groceries, clothing, and electricity all up. Another new economic report, this from the New York Fed, shows how much some are struggling as others continue getting richer. ABC's Rebecca Jarvis takes a look.
3: Some of the financial pain is masked by the growing wealth in this country, which is brought on by a booming stock market and increasing home values. Those Americans who own stocks and homes, they feel richer and they're spending still, and that's propping up the economy, while millions of Americans are struggling just to afford food after years of inflation and now those rising gas prices.
2: Gas prices up as a result of the war.

0: Iran, which started 3 months ago. The ceasefire on shaky ground as U.S. strikes Iranian targets and Iran fires on Kuwait. 16 students killed during a fire at a boarding school in Kenya. This is ABC News.
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5: Now, once again, good morning and welcome to First Look. Our poll of the day is up and ready to go. We will talk about where it came from and introduce you to it here in just a little bit after a final look at sports. Right now, though, news, traffic, and weather.
6: Good morning with your Central Coast headlines. I'm Ben Hayes. PG&E will be conducting annual maintenance on the early warning system sirens. Officials say during this annual maintenance, each of the 130 sirens are inspected and tested individually to make sure the system is ready in case of an emergency. After the inspection, each siren will undergo a brief ground test. This will last for a few seconds. If you hear the brief siren, no action is required. The annual siren maintenance will be conducted weekdays from 8 a.m. to 4 p.m. over the next few weeks. ABC's Alex Stone says some people are complaining that there's too many people at Yosemite National Park.
7: Crowds are flooding into Yosemite. The Park Service eliminated a reservation system to visit the park, and now lines to get in have been hours long, and social media videos have shown huge crowds all over the trails and rocks. Alfonso Saldana visited over the weekend and says it was like an amusement park. It was chaotic.
8: More people, more lines.
7: The National Parks Conservation Association says the instant surge is unlikely to ease, and the association is telling people to avoid weekends and Yosemite Valley, the park's most popular area.
6: ABC's Chuck Sievertson says the Trump administration has sent out $20.6 billion in tariff refunds so far. That's according to a new court filing.
9: The new filing notes $85 billion in refunds have been accepted so far, and the $20.6 billion represents money reimbursed importers who filed for refunds on the government's online portal. It's unlikely most companies will give money directly back to shoppers.
6: And California's coastal waters may soon experience significant changes as scientists watch for warming trends in the Pacific Ocean, signaling the approach of a strong El Nino event.

0: According to the latest update from the National Weather Service, experts predict that El Nino conditions will likely form soon, with an 82% chance they will begin by July and last through the winter, possibly into February. With your Central Coast headlines, I'm Ben Hayes.
1: Ben, thank you very much and good morning. It is 8:36 here on First Look.
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1: And when it comes time for traffic, we normally check in with CHP Officer Rich Souza. He is out and retasked today. Actually, he's retasked by the family. He's got one graduating from Mission Prep this week, and so he's taking care of some graduation stuff. We had a good no-hitter today. That means everybody gets a cookie. I wish there was a way we could do that. No accidents or incidents to report this hour. We haven't had any all morning long, and I like it. Let's see if we can't keep it that way the rest of the day. High temperatures today going to be sitting somewhere near 57 degrees if you're in San Luis and the surrounding areas, 56 in the North County, 52 at the beaches today. And that light rain is going to be continuing through 5 or 6 today through most areas of the Central Coast. Tomorrow, into the weekend, partly cloudy tomorrow, and then mostly sunny. Saturday, Sunday, and Monday, temperatures going to be back up in the mid to upper 70s up and down the Central Coast. Currently, Santa Maria, Orchid, Nipomo, Grover Beach, Pismo, Arroyo Grande, Avila, Los Osos, Morro Bay, and Cayucas all at 55. 52 is along the 101 in the North County, and 52 here in Slo as well.
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1: Well, good morning. Let's find out what's going on in the wide world of sports today. All five of our California baseball teams played last night. Only one comes away with a win. Mariners beat the A's in Sacramento 9-1 last night. The Diamondbacks came to San Francisco, got by the Giants 3-2. The Padres were beat by the Phillies 3-0. That was a home game as well in San Diego. The Angels on the road in Detroit. The Tigers won that one, if I am not mistaken. Let me see if I can find out where that one went. Yeah, they were in Detroit. The Tigers won that one 4-0. And the only win for our California teams, the Dodgers got by the Rockies in L.A. yesterday. And the final score on that one was 4-1. Travis Kelce making headlines in the baseball world today. He is expanding his sports business empire by buying a minority ownership in the Major League Baseball Cleveland Guardians. That's the baseball team he grew up rooting for as the Indians in his hometown of Cleveland Heights, Ohio. Travis called the move a dream come true, said it's a way to stay connected to the city that shaped him. Of course, the Kansas City Chiefs football star said baseball was actually his first love before football took over. He used to attend the Guardians games as a kid. He discussed the investment on his New Heights podcast with his brother, that one of his first goals as an owner is redeeming himself after that bad ceremonial first pitch a few years back in 2023. Of course, his Chiefs teammate, Patrick Mahomes, already owns stakes in several teams, including the Kansas City Royals. And the news also comes as Travis continues making headlines off the field due to his relationship with his fiance, Taylor Swift. And I'm glad to see things are still going well for he and Taylor. And that's a look at what's happening in sports here this morning. It is 8:40 on First Look, and I think it's time to find out what's going on with Farmers Market tonight. Tell us that time of the week again. We're going to talk about what's going on with downtown SLO, specifically Farmers Market, and I think maybe a little concerts and applause today because Maggie Kovac is in. She's the events manager for downtown SLO. Good morning. How are you?
7: I'm well. How are you doing?
1: I'm doing outstanding. Good to have you in again. Let's start off with Farmers Market. What's going on tonight?
7: Yeah, we've got a great night planned.

0: No special site street activations this time. I know we've had like a run of, law enforcement, public works, all the good stuff, but right now we just have standard 100 plus vendors, 5 blocks, things to do, musicians, entertainment, hot food, everything you want for a good farmer's market.
1: And eating, eating, eating. There's always,
0: of course,
1: always lots of eating that goes on. I love going downtown. In fact, that's why I go downtown, is to eat dinner.
0: And it then is to pick up
1: veggies as well.
0: Yeah, I love doing my grocery shopping at the market, seeing all the fresh fruits and vegetables, everything in season, supporting local farmers. It's really the best.
1: Yeah, it is. So let's talk about who's going to be there. Blackwater is going to be there?
0: Yeah, Blackwater. If you haven't seen their booth yet, it's right outside the Blackwater store on Broad Street in Hygera, and they are doing the cutest thing. They have a petting zoo.
1: Nice.
0: So their petting zoo, it is adorable farm animal plushies, so it fits in really well with the farmer's market theme. And everything they do is just so, it always looks so good. It's always so intentional and cute. So it's a really good booth to stop by.
1: All right. So again, that's Blackwater. It's going to be a good time. And then craft candles, Unhinged.
0: Yeah.
1: That sounds pretty cool too.
0: Unhinged craft candles. These are handcrafted candles and they're scented after iconic slow locations. So we have candles themed with Big Sur, Morro Rock, just local locations that you're going to want to take some scent home with you.
1: Okay, tell me please that there is a what's coming. There's a Gum Alley candle.
0: Oh, I hope not.
1: There has to be. If they're doing scented candles, they have to have a Gum Alley candle.
0: Stop by their booth and ask them. Maybe if they get enough popular demand.
1: Okay, because it has its very own scent that just kind of wafts over downtown sometimes.
0: Well, I will say Slow Cider has a gum themed cider, and they call it Bubblegum Alley.
1: Nice.
0: Jury's out. I've heard some people love it. I've heard some people. It's a little controversial of a cider. But,
1: oh, really? See, for me, if it smells like juicy fruit, it's good to go.
0: You got it.
1: And then the other scent that's very popular all over the place right now is lavender.
0: Yes. And so stop by our featured farmer, Sean's Lavender. They're going to have some great lavender plant scents, things to make your home smell fantastic and just so springtime.
1: Yep, and lavender is kind of the cool scent right now, too. Mm-hmm. So how about entertainment? What do we have there lined up?
0: Yeah, we have a great lineup of entertainment this week. We've got Keys and Strings on Broad Street. That's a local duo. They're going to have their creative interpretations of your favorite songs, piano and guitar, just, really, really enjoyable. That's on Broad Street. Lonnie Jin is going to be on Morro Street, so you might know him from teaching at the College of Agriculture, but he is a longtime favorite of the market.
1: He is.
0: Lighthearted country, Americana, just so fitting for that farmer's section. And then on Choro Street, in the middle of the market, we've got Woodland Drive. They are a 6-piece rock band. They've got a really wide style of genres that they cover: rock, blues, gospel, country. So we're super excited to have them back.
1: Yep, it's going to be a really good time. If people want more information, you got all this up on a website someplace?
0: Yeah, downtownslow.com/farmers.
1: Okay.
0: So Farmers Market, you can find everything there, all of the vendors for this week, all of the timings, the info, everything that you might want to know about Farmers Market. If you're a vendor that's interested in being a part of the Farmers Market, we have info on that too.
1: Very cool. A couple of things you need to remember. One, we encourage people to ride their bikes.
0: Yes, absolutely. The Bike Valet is on Monterey Street. It's up right next to the Chamber. So please bike down and enjoy the market. The roads will close if you are driving. The roads will close at 5 o'clock.
1: Right.
0: So please don't park in the market boundaries. You can find all of that on the maps at downtownslow.com.
1: Yep.
0: If you park on the boundaries at 5, you will be ticketed and towed. So get those cars out of the way.
1: And it's not pleasant. Make sure you leave your furry friends at home. And then last but not least, EBT is an important part of what you do downtown.
0: Absolutely. Food accessibility is so important to us. And so you can find our EBT at the info booth on Choro Street. So listen out for Woodland Drive and then go across to the orange tent. That's where you're going to find information, all of the farmer stuff, and EBT.
1: Sounds good. And then you are the pro when it comes to the concerts in the plaza. That's your baby, isn't it?
0: Oh, it's so special to me.
1: Yeah. So tell me about the season is coming up pretty soon, isn't it?
0: It is. June 19th. We are kicking off 12 weeks of free, family-friendly, live local music in Mission Plaza. It is coming up so fast, and I can't wait to see all of Slow come out and party with us.
1: Now, one of the important things you said there, I want to make sure it doesn't just fly by, is it's family-friendly. It really is a good time to bring the whole family out and enjoy a Friday evening listening to some magic, or to some music.
0: Your magician's coming out.
1: I got magic on the brain there today. So listen to some music, bring the family, have some pizza, and have a good time.
0: Absolutely. We have some really exciting things that are new this year.
1: Oh, okay.
0: So it is our 30th anniversary, which is just so crazy to think about. 30 years

0: concerts in the plaza. What a way to celebrate. So we have some really fun things coming down the line on top of our really fantastic 5 to 8 headlining band, opening act, bar, pizza things to do. We have on July 3rd a 30th anniversary festival expansion. So we are going to have 2 stages,
1: wow,
0: 5 bands, and a 2 p.m. start time.
1: And that's the day before Independence Day,
0: absolutely,
1: too. So that's going to be one heck of a party.
0: It is a holiday weekend spectacular.
1: So now who's going to be a part of that band-wise?
0: Oh, my goodness. We have a fantastic lineup of some of them will be new to us. Some of them are going to be local favorites returning. We're going to start at 2 p.m. with Soul Cool on the Plaza stage. Like I said, 2 stages. So on the Plaza stage, we're going to have Soul Cool, Max McClary and the Compromisers, and Moonshiner Collective as our headliner.
1: Wow.
0: And then on the Block Party stage, we are going to have Ghost Monster with their super fun pop hits, and Wolf Jet will be making their debut with us at concerts. And they are from Santa Cruz, but you can catch them at Whale Rock. You can catch them performing locally, and they complement Moonshiner Collective so well.
1: Now, this one is in conjunction with another group, too. You guys are teaming up with Visit San Luis.
0: Yes, we're partnering with Visit San Luis Obispo. This all is possible because of our partnership with the city, with the tourism board. We're really trying to make it a weekend spectacular for those who are coming in from out of town for 4th of July and mm-hmm. for the locals who are here and looking for something to do on Friday before, you know, everyone goes to the beaches on Saturday.
1: So, again, that's going to be on July 3rd. It's the 30th anniversary festival. It's going to be a really good time. I want to back up a little bit, too, because you got some folks you want to say thank you to. I know the whole, your sponsors are so important.
0: Our sponsors are so incredibly important. And actually, if you go on the Concerts in the Plaza Instagram right now, you're going to see a post listing every single sponsor and partner that makes this happen. This is such a community collaborative effort. But I absolutely want to shout out our presenting sponsors, Sunset Honda, and then, of course, our partnership with the City of SLO. This couldn't be possible without the two of them in any way, shape, or form. Our drinks this year at the bar are going to be Firestone Walker, Slow Cider, and Tally Wines.
1: Wow, nice lineup.
0: Oh, I'm so excited. We actually have a new non-alcoholic partner as well with Red Bull.
1: Okay.
0: So, you know, keep people hyped. Keep people dancing. And then Woodstocks Pizza and Quesadilla Gorilla are going to be available for bites.
1: Yeah, my Woodstocks is what gets me down concerts in the plaza a lot. I think I want some Woodstocks. And then you have another, not really festival, but almost, you get a block party coming up in August, too.
0: So what you said about being family friendly, we take such great pride in being a place for the family to gather. And on August 14th, we're going to be celebrating that with our family night block party sponsored by Adventist Health. That's right when families are getting ready to go back to school. The summer's kind of shifting and changing a little bit. And so we want to throw a party for everybody, but for the families, the kids, the locals. We're going to have vendors, a closed down street, that area of Broad Street. We'll have a little bit of extra entertainment and a larger kid zone. So things for the family to enjoy. And then even if you don't have a family, Brass Mash is playing that night. So it's going to be a party no matter what.
1: It is. It's going to be a good time. All right. Now, for both the events or everything, you've still got volunteer opportunities for people to be a part of it?
0: Yes. We have volunteer opportunities behind the bar, especially, I'm going to say, July 3rd. We have actually 2 shifts for volunteers that day because it's an expanded concert. There are volunteer opportunities to work behind the bar, serving drinks, engaging with people, checking IDs, wristbanding, all the fun stuff.
1: It sounds like it's going to be a good time. And if you want more information, want to see the full list of sponsors and everything else for all the events we talked about, where do they head?
0: DowntownSLO.com.
1: All right.
0: DowntownSLO.com/events for our concerts. 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
1: It's going to be a great time. Don't forget, Farmers Market tonight. Maggie Kovac is the events manager for Downtown SLO. Maggie, thanks for stopping by. We'll see you again soon.
0: So good to be here.
1: You betcha. It is 8:50, and before we go any further, I want to get you our poll of the day. Poll of the day actually came from a conversation that I had with my mom over the last couple of days as we were having a chat, and we were talking about something or somebody I knew that was going through some trials and tribulations, and she said, well, I will put them in my daily prayer chain. And for Mary Morris, that's a pretty important thing. And I got to thinking, how about you? I wonder how many people pray as much as she does or as little for those who don't need. And I wanted to include what I call positive affirmation. So even if you don't consider it a religious prayer, if you throw positive thoughts out there in the airwaves, just to, you know, for the energy and the vibrations.

0: Earlier this week, the carmaker unveiled its first ever electric Ferrari. It got an almost reverential rollout. The Pope himself was invited to ride around in it. But yesterday, Ferrari started taking orders from the public, and the response was as underwhelming as, well, the roar of an electric engine. What went through your mind when you saw the new electric Ferrari?
1: Oof.
0: This is ABC's Mike Dubusky, who covers the automotive industry, and he says you'd be more likely to pile your kids into this car than take off driving down the Amalfi Coast.
2: It's called the Ferrari Lucha, which in Italian means light, and it is a four-door electric crossover. It's actually dimensionally the largest Ferrari ever made in terms of width and length, so it's a pretty big car.
0: He says it's not ugly, per se, it's just unclear why it would cost $640,000. That's the sticker price. But perhaps the bigger issue is, why would any car cost that much at this point? If it's about speed, he says, that is no longer the sole domain of companies like Ferrari.
2: It has more than 1,000 horsepower. It can go from 0 to 60, from a standstill to 60 miles an hour in 2.5 seconds.
0: That sounds fast. It is fast. But Mike says there are electric Hyundais out there that are not far off from that pace.
3: That's interesting, though, because I thought you were going to say, like, you know, like these electric cars, they just don't get the pickup of the good old gas engine. And, like, you don't, it doesn't feel the same driving it. You're saying it's almost all the other stuff.
2: If all you care about is a 0 to 60 time, all you care about is being the quickest car in a drag race, there is no secondary to electric power.
3: Really? Wait, electric cars are the more get up and go?
2: By a country mile.
0: An electric engine has no gears. It barely has any moving parts. You press a button and it is immediately accelerating as quick as it can. Compare that to a combustion engine with literally thousands of moving parts moving all around you. It needs to shift. The complexity is inefficient. And yet he says, that gear shift underneath you, that feels like a car. It feels fast. It feels fun. People will pay extra for that sensation, but maybe not an extra $500,000, especially if it looks boring.
2: If electric power has sort of democratized speed in this way, it's really tough for a company like Ferrari to distinguish itself. If a Ferrari is not performance, then what is a Ferrari?
0: This existential dilemma and the backlash from the diehard fans might be why Lamborghini decided to abort a high-minded mission to make its fleet all electric. Ferrari, though, felt like it had to deliver on its promise.
2: Ferrari went public a few years ago, right? And that means that now they have to not just accede to buyer demands, they have to accede to investor demands. And investors want the line to go up. They want the company to grow.
0: This, Mike says, is how you end up with big five-seaters and mini SUVs. It's what the people want. It's how you get a car that the Pope seems to like but fails to inspire passion among car buffs. And that backlash could be why Ferrari's stock price dropped after this reveal. As with all electric cars, you can't stray too far afield without thinking about your base. That's where you get all your power.
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5: On May 28, 1776, General George Washington issued urgent orders as the Continental Army prepared for a possible British attack on New York City.

0: That invasion would occur less than 3 months later. Washington directed every regiment to remain under arms at alarm posts, ready for inspection and immediate action at any hour. Troops were warned that alarms could sound without notice, and strict discipline was enforced throughout the camps. Soldiers were forbidden to leave parade grounds without written permission from commanding officers. The orders also strengthened defenses around New York City. Following the British evacuation of Boston, the commander understood that a major campaign against the city was rapidly approaching. And that's the way it was 250 years ago today. This quarter millennial minute has been brought to you by the History Center of San Luis Obispo County. Please check us out at historycenterslo.org. Celebrating America's 250th birthday this July and all year, this is History Center Executive Director Steve Schmidt. Happy 250th, America.
1: Life offers many opportunities and, of course, many challenges. One of the hardest things to deal with is the loss of a loved one, no matter how much mental preparation is made.
2: I just didn't realize how mixed up I was going to feel.
1: The moment of loss is an emotional challenge.
2: I was so relieved that we had taken time to pre-plan everything with the folks at Wheeler Smith Mortuary.
1: Not everyone reacts the same way to the passing of a loved one, and caring and responsive assistance is something that can at least ease the confusion and anxiety that often occurs during this period.
2: Having people who were respectful of our wishes was important, but knowing that all the arrangements were complete and would be professionally and thoughtfully handled was one of the most reassuring things for me during this time.
1: Take some time to do some pre-planning with the folks at Wheeler Smith Mortuary. Call 543-6871. That's 543-6871. Wheeler Smith Mortuary.
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6: From ABC News, I'm Michelle Franzen. New data signaling the economic strain for Americans due to the ongoing conflict with Iran and rising oil and gas prices. The Commerce Department figures show inflation is up 3.8% from this time last year. Costs for the basics, food, gas, utilities, and other things eating away at budgets. A separate report finding more Americans are going hungry now than at the height of the pandemic. Here's ABC's Rebecca Jarvis.
7: This new report from the New York Fed shows what they call a remarkable rise in food insecurity, especially among those living paycheck to paycheck, and it's especially troubling because it impacts those with young children. Between late 2025 and early 2026, there was a sharp rise in households reporting that they had to skip meals, use food banks, and rely on SNAP benefits or dip into savings to cover their groceries, which are now 2.9% more expensive than a year ago.
6: Treasury Secretary Scott Bessent says he's confident the economy can bounce back when a deal with Iran is secured. Bessent also announcing new sanctions on Iran's Persian Gulf Strait Authority. That manages the passage through the Strait of Hormuz. The U.S. accusing Iran of ceasefire violations by targeting Kuwait. Iran also claiming the U.S. is violating the ceasefire deal. ABC's Ian Pannell has more.
8: Iran is still saying it's not willing to make any concessions on its nuclear program. It knows full well what impact it's having on the world economy, what impact it's having domestically in terms of opinion polls and ratings for President Trump, and the impact on domestic consumers. And it knows, or it's certainly thinks, that it can wait out its own economic misery. Now, that's an open question. How long can it endure what is a disastrous economic situation inside Iran?
6: The Supreme Court today ruling in favor of a black death row inmate from Mississippi who claims there was racial bias in the makeup of the jury that convicted him for his role in the killing of a grocery store owner. There was only one black juror on that trial.

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0: The Justice Department opening a criminal investigation into E. Jean Carroll. She's the writer that was awarded a settlement in a defamation case against President Trump.
6: Sources tell ABC News the investigation is allegedly centered around whether Carroll committed perjury during her civil lawsuits against Trump. Carroll was awarded a $5 million civil judgment in 2023 that found Trump liable for sexually abusing her in a department store dressing room in the mid-1990s and defaming her.
0: ABC News Chief White House Correspondent Mary Bruce. Sources say the Coast Guard is asking permission to send divers to new areas of the Bahamas in the search for Lynette Hooker. The Michigan woman has been missing since early April.
7: Her husband, Brian, told authorities she fell off their dinghy during a storm as they were returning to their sailboat. He described the moment to our Victor Oquendo.
8: The wind blew us apart so fast that I think she tried to swim back to the sailboat, back to our sailboat.
7: But now officials claim GPS data recovered from Brian's electronic devices does not match what he told investigators.
0: ABC's Hannah Bata. Former First Lady Jill Biden says she was worried then that President Joe Biden might have been drugged ahead of his widely criticized 2024 debate with President Trump. Details of her upcoming memoir shared by The Atlantic the day after CBS News released part of an interview with the former First Lady, saying she thought Biden was having a stroke. Michelle Franzen, ABC News.
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19: Yep.
18: A lot to get to. One thing a lot of people are talking about is this Jill Biden interview.
19: Yeah. Unbelievable, man.
18: This is crazy.
19: I mean, we talked a little bit about it yesterday, but boy, I'll tell you, if you get a chance to simmer on this for a few minutes, you start to realize, holy smokes.
20: Yeah, well, it's crazy. So, yeah, First Lady Dr. Jill Biden has a book coming out, and she sat down with CBS to talk about it a little bit, and

0: All she was asked about, well, that debate, the one that ended her husband's career.
1: Yes.
2: Were you horrified as you saw it unfold?
3: I wasn't horrified, I was frightened. Because I had never, ever seen Joe like that before or since. Never.
2: Or since.
1: Come on.
2: Yes. Or You've since. Never seen him like
3: never.
2: That.
3: No.
1: Please.
2: What happened?
3: I don't know what happened. I mean, as I watched it, I thought, oh my God, he's having a stroke. And it scared me to death.
1: Okay.
4: Please.
1: It was just a few weeks before that, the Juneteenth celebration.
4: Yeah. Mm-hmm.
1: Remember, he's staring off into space, looking like he's not all there?
4: Yeah.
1: I mean, there was one thing after another after another. You've never seen him like that before.
4: Ever.
0: Well, yeah, I know. It's like I've never been in the same room as Joe Biden. But I've seen him like that before. Now, I'll admit, like, in that kind of situation where he's not carefully managed, yeah, it was worse than I expected it to be.
1: Yeah, but even when he had a script in front of him, he would lose his train of thought. He would give up on sentences.
5: It holds near and dear to you that you like to be able to... Anyway.
1: Oh, dude, that was 2020.
0: Yeah.
1: You've never seen him like that before.
4: Never.
1: Come on.
4: And hasn't since either, by the way.
0: Yeah, no, he's been sharp as a tack. Best Biden ever. But, I mean, you think... And I went back in my notes from that night, because I remember maybe it was just because it was a more high-intense event, and I was just kind of surprised at how bad it was. And I remember talking about it the next day, but I was looking at my notes from the debate night, and a couple of times I wrote the sentence, seriously, they should stop this. He needs a doctor.
1: Yes.
0: Like, I was worried about him, but his own wife isn't going, stop the fight, stop the fight, something's wrong with
1: no.
0: Joe.
1: Yeah.
4: She's on the phone with the Waffle House, securing tables.
1: Come on, man.
4: After the event, I mean...
1: In 2020, we were saying, does anyone in the family care about this guy? But it was so managed that a lot of people never even saw the clips. But with this, there was no more hiding.
0: No.
1: And you remember afterward at that rally, what she's saying.
0: Yeah.
4: Like he's a kindergartner.
1: Yeah. It was the most embarrassing thing. That was my biggest takeaway of the entire night. And he's still looking like he's lost somewhere, and she's out there...
6: Four more years. Joe, you did such a great job. You answered every question. You knew all the facts.
1: You're in a presidential debate.
0: Yeah.
1: You answered every question. Good job, you.
4: Yeah.
0: I mean, I was channeling Dr. First Lady, Dr. Jill Biden, during my daughter's, kindergarten graduation. You did such a good job. You took your little piece of paper and you sat back down. Good job.
4: But that's what you would say to a kindergartner.
0: Well, also, if you're afraid that he's having a stroke, you're really going to bring him out on stage?
4: Yeah.
1: No, you would go get him help immediately.
4: Absolutely you would.
1: No, that's just absolutely BS what she's trying to sell to people. I don't know who would believe that.
0: No.
1: Shouldn't be surprised, though.
4: Yeah.
0: Well, yeah, I thought he was about to drop dead on stage, but I thought, he can do another 4 years.
4: 4 years, exactly, yes.
0: Please.
1: So, yeah. Well, he forgets people's names.
5: It's Angie, well, you saw her.
1: Right.
7: I got hairy legs.
1: Well, yeah, of course. Can't forget that. But nope, he's fine.
4: And now you've got media members, including CNN, and that were like, well, that was really embarrassing that she said that. And I can't believe it. Well, you guys covered for him.
1: Well, Alex Thompson, who co-wrote the book with Tapper?
4: Yeah.
1: He's with Axios now? He just said, responded to that clip, said she's lying.
0: Yeah.
1: But obviously.
4: She is lying.
1: Yeah.
5: I'd be a winner. Not really.
1: Not really.
4: Something Markley says with some frequency when he comes into the studio every day.
0: I'd be a winner. Not really.
1: Not really. Not really. No. Nope. No. If you could only be a great rapper.
7: LLJ Cool J.
1: Yep. Never seen him like that before.
4: Never.
1: Uh-uh. Nope.
5: No one. Not. The history books will note it.
1: Right. He just says words that don't exist. That's a common thing. She's seen that before, but nothing quite like the debate. Yeah. Okay.
4: Brilliant people make up their own language.
1: There you go. Mm-hmm.
0: Shakespeare added several words to the English
4: language.
0: You
4: bet he did. Yep.
1: Other things going on in the world. Okay, with Iran. What about the straight? Because people are like, what's going to happen with the straight? Mm-hmm. Because that

0: course, is tied to the gas prices. And Trump is saying, you know who's going to control it? Nobody's going to control it. That's right.
1: No, the strait's going to be open to everybody. It's it's international waters. Nobody's going to control it. We're going to watch over it. We'll watch over it, but nobody's going to control it. That's part of the negotiation that we have. They would like to control it. Nobody's going to control it. It's international waters, and Oman will behave just like everybody else, and we'll have to blow them up. They understand that.
0: Why did you just put your hands in the air, Scott?
2: Well, they got to behave. If they don't, well, we'll blow them up.
3: We'll blow up Oman. Oman will be saying, oh, man.
0: Yeah.
2: It's just so, it's so matter of fact. Well, you know, here's what the options are.
0: People have said the thing about Trump is he speaks in a way people can understand, and you got
1: to
0: say,
1: have to blow him up.
0: People understand that.
3: Yes.
0: Yeah. There's no arguing
2: with
0: that.
2: It translates with no problem.
0: Yeah. So with that whole cabinet meeting yesterday, when Trump was going through all the wins, do you think that was effective? I mean, it's not going to get covered from legacy media.
2: No.
0: They're not going to say anything about it. But I think you got to say what you've been good at so far, right?
1: We took the most dangerous, unsafe, violent, and open border in the world and created the most secure border in the history of our country. In 2025, we achieved the largest drop in the murder rate ever recorded. Fentanyl coming across our border is now down by 61%. Thanks to our Republican majorities in Congress, we passed the largest tax cuts in American history. The stock market has set 68 all-time record highs since the election. The average 401k is up almost $30,000 since I took office. We're delivering record-setting discounts on prescription drugs. We made the largest ever investment in U.S. military, $1 trillion, and we're asking actually for $1.5 trillion for the coming year. And we have the strongest military anywhere in the world, as you know.
0: You know, when you take a look back, and I'm not saying this just to be a homer, there have been a lot of good accomplishments. Mm-hmm. A lot of people are just soured at the moment because of the gas prices.
2: Well, because you see it every day.
0: Yes.
2: And when you go to the store, things are more expensive, so you feel that too.
0: But every once in a while, if you take a step back
2: and
0: say, yeah, there's been a lot of good things that have been happening. Don't want to lose focus of that.
2: But at the end of the month, I'm not worried about the border anymore.
0: Yeah, you're worried about
2: paying the bills.
0: And you don't care that we have a whole lot less Wang than we used to.
2: No,
4: Shanga Kuo. Kawawa.
0: Wangy. Yes. We could have had that.
3: The name.
0: If the Democrats just would have stuck with him.
2: I had a Kawawa 8-track when I was a kid.
3: The name is Shikigawa, by the way.
0: Shikigawa
3: is actually the name.
0: Yes.
3: Shanga Kawawa.
0: Yes. Maybe the administration is looked at as a little less LGBTQ plus friendly than it used to be.
5: Ladies and gentlemen.
0: Oh, whoa. Yeah.
5: Here's the deal. It's a difficult time.
0: Never forget that when he said gays and gentlemen.
2: Well.
0: That was something. But Jill's never seen him like that before.
3: Oh, no.
0: No, never. Okay. Let's go to the Texas race. A lot of people talking about that, David.
3: Oh, yeah. Well, a lot of people predicting. I don't know. There are a lot of Democrats who are very, very excited about James Talarico. And the more you look at it, the more it's like, no, this is not. This is like a weaker version of Beto O'Rourke.
2: It is.
0: Dude, I forget who it was that put it online. It was the flashback. And I totally remember it. Well, because you guys bet on Beto. Mm-hmm. That was easy money for me. You bought into the hype.
3: Well, that was the Democrat primary in the presidential race, not the Senate race.
0: I never bet on him. I always thought, dude, once this guy's off script, he's terrible.
2: Well, he's an empty vessel, yes.
0: But he was on Rolling Stone, and he was on all the big magazines and his vision of America. But there was this flashback of Beto-mania with CNN, and the reporter's like, you're a rock star. Have you heard this?
2: No.
0: Oh, it's good to go back.
6: You can't go 10 feet without an interruption from a Beto backer.
7: Thank you so much. I love you, too. Thank you all.
6: You're a rock star.
7: No, there's just so many great
6: really
7: people
6: are.
7: Who
6: you
7: are.
6: You can't go anywhere without getting...
7: Hey!
6: O'Rourke, a three-term congressman from El Paso, has certainly captured the entire nation's attention as well.
0: Oh, yeah. Beto Mania. And now it's Talarico Mania.
2: It is pretty much the same thing.
3: The thing is if you go back to the 2018 race, I never thought that he would win. He would beat Ted Cruz. I thought that was always way overhyped. I thought the best thing that he would do is, for Democrats at least, is maybe bring out more Democrat voters for down-ballot races, which I always assumed that's why he was the guy.

0: to do it. But at least you can say that at that time, in 2018, he was able to bring people to events. People were in Texas excited about him. Tallarico is just like somehow even more of a beta male than that guy.
1: Oh,
0: it's like
1: by far
0: that guy has zero charisma.
1: Oh yeah,
0: and he's a nut.
1: He makes Beto look like Rip Wheeler.
0: Yes,
2: he makes Beto look like Rip Wheeler. Wow,
1: from the Dutton Ranch.
2: Good one. I love that one. Yeah.
1: You know what's funny too? When you brought this up, David, with Tallarico trying to say he's got this girlfriend,
0: yeah,
1: and everybody rolls their eyes like, "Oh yeah, whatever, dude." Mark Halperin on his show is even having fun with this. He had Deidre DeLisi, she's a big GOP strategist, well-known, out of Texas, talking to her. And this is the way he phrased the question.
3: I mean, you're here. Deidre, do you think Texans will get the opportunity to meet the woman James Tallarico says is his longtime girlfriend during this campaign?
4: You know, I'm guessing not. That was incredibly weird. I don't understand why he's hiding his girlfriend. But I'm going to go with a no on that. I don't know okay.
1: They're laughing at it.
0: Yeah.
2: Well, this is the guy in high school whose girlfriend goes to another school that no one's ever seen.
1: Well, in another state that he met on vacation.
2: Yeah. Well, we're very close. We love each other, but you know.
1: Yeah.
0: Well, she's a model. She lives in Vermont, though. You just
1: right. Exactly.
0: You wouldn't understand.
1: Yeah. Can't get away during Christmas break either. She's a basketball player.
2: This guy, please, I'd be parading her everywhere if I was him.
1: Yeah, the way Halperin said it to us, not like, hey, are we going to see his girlfriend? It's the, how do you say it?
3: The woman James Tallarico says is his longtime girlfriend.
1: Yeah. Yeah. No one is buying
2: his longtime girlfriend.
1: Yes,
2: that no one's ever seen.
1: Of course. And you're saying, David, there is a new ad out?
0: Oh yeah. Well, they're right now. Republicans are kind of recycling some of the same crazy things that Tallarico has said because it's all about branding. You don't want to blow everything all at once,
1: right?
0: Ken Paxton, the Republican Senate nominee in Texas, has rolled out a new ad against James Tallarico. The framing is: this is Texas, this is not. Where they show pictures of people in hard hats working, people graduating school, etc., juxtaposed with the crazy things Tallarico believes.
1: Okay,
5: this is Texas. This is not.
6: There are many more than two biological sexes. In fact, there are six.
5: This is Texas. This is not.
7: The American flag is such a complicated symbol for most of us.
5: This is Texas. This is not.
6: They're going to call me a radical leftist.
5: This is Texas. This is not.
8: Something that you love that's not family or friends.
9: I love, and I'm just saying this because it's on my mind, the trans children.
5: This is Texas.
1: Okay, there's more of that ad we got to get to. That's really well done.
2: Wow.
1: Yeah. We'll get to the rest of that. And the five stories we're watching today coming right up.
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10: The Markley, Van Camp, and Robbins Show. 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
11: One, two, three, four, five.
12: All right, number five. The Justice Department has launched a criminal investigation into E. Jean Carroll, the woman who accused Donald Trump of sexual assault, and apparently they're looking into her lying on the stand about the funding sources for her lawsuit, because she said she was the only one paying her legal fees, but there's that tech bro, Reid Hoffman, who openly said, I'm funding this.
10: Yes. Well, ABC, Good Morning America, they framed that as retribution.
12: Uh-huh. Well, the way that whole thing went down, even if it is retribution, good. People can't
10: Did she break the law or not?
12: Right. You can't just abuse the legal system like that, especially when you can't remember what year the alleged assault even happened.
10: Yep.
12: Number four, Yale University is once again requiring applicants to submit SAT or ACT scores to be considered for admission. They suspended this in the name of social justice 6 years ago. Now they're like, you know what? Actually, the SAT and ACT are pretty good indicators of college success.
10: Oh, the DEI people are going to be freaking out.
12: Yeah.

0: lines.
1: Racist!
2: Number three, a former senior CIA official named David Rush has been arrested as part of a fraud investigation. They found hundreds of gold bars worth over $40 million in his home.
0: What's with the gold bars?
2: I know, right?
3: Gold is very popular,
0: Scott. I know it is, but there's a resale market, right? I mean,
2: yeah.
0: You go to the landlord with a stick of gold going, here you go, here's your rent.
3: I don't know.
0: Well, maybe.
2: Sometimes you just like to open up that gold closet and look at it, right?
3: Yeah.
0: At least it wasn't in the pockets of his jacket like Menendez.
2: Right. Number two, a health alert issued in Italy as two humanitarian workers returning from Africa are showing symptoms of Ebola. Another similar alert for one patient in Austria. The United States is wrong to maybe have some advanced screening of people who are coming from the affected regions of Central Africa. Yeah.
4: Right.
2: Okay. Number one, U.S. and Iranian negotiators have reportedly agreed to a 60-day memorandum of understanding to extend the ceasefire and begin talks on Iran's nuclear program. Blah, blah, blah. President Trump has not yet given final approval. So here we go once again. This is what, the 10th time? You've heard? Yeah.
4: Yes.
2: Okay.
4: All right. We'll see.
3: Oh, we got to get to the rest of that ad, the Ken Paxton ad.
2: Oh, yeah.
3: With Tyler Rico. Yeah. What is Texan and what isn't?
2: Yeah.
3: And roll it.
5: I love, and I'm just saying this because it's on my mind, the trans children.
6: This is Texas. This is not.
7: Our southern border should be like our front porch. There should be a giant welcome mat out front.
6: This is Texas. This is not.
7: It is now existential that we try to reduce our meat consumption.
3: This is the Mark Lee Van Camp and Robin Show.
2: I love that they keep, Democrats keep sharing that photo of him eating a turkey leg.
0: Yeah, I saw that.
2: He's got, a napkin on his hand, and it looks like he's just making out with the turkey leg. He's not really eating it. I don't understand why Democrats do this. It's okay if you don't really enjoy just, getting in there when it comes to barbecue and whatnot. It's okay. Just don't pretend that you like that stuff. We know you don't.
3: Everything's deception. That's what it is.
0: Well, the girlfriend's going to be popping out here very soon.
3: Right. I'm expecting all of a sudden he's going to try to grow some facial hair. And if he can't, then they're going to be like a pasty beard or something.
0: Is there a possibility he's AI?
3: Maybe. Okay, we got audio of a truck driver berating idiot liberals. Can't wait for that. Straight ahead.

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1: From ABC News, Wall Street Now. Stock futures slipped overnight, but that followed a day in which all three major averages scored new record highs. The Dow Jones rose 183 points Wednesday to close at 50,644. The Standard & Poor's and NASDAQ Composite each added less than 0.1%. Federal health officials say that around 8% of Americans went without health insurance last year, on par with recent years. But industry experts say that may rise as Trump administration changes to Medicaid and the Affordable Care Act take hold. There's more controversy involving prediction markets. Federal prosecutors have charged a Google employee with fraud, alleging that information security engineer Michelle Spagnuolo made over $1 million in bets on Polymarket that singer David would be Google's most searched person in 2025. Prosecutors say Spagnuolo used confidential year-end search data and already knew the answer when he placed his bets. Jim Ryan, ABC.
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4: ABC News, I'm Michelle Franzen. The ceasefire between the U.S. and Iran growing more fragile with each day, with no deal in sight. Each side now accusing the other of violating the truth. ABC's Ian Pannell is in Jerusalem with more.
5: The truth is, this was the second round of strikes in about 48 hours, certainly second round that we've seen this week. You've also got escalation by Israel north of the border inside Lebanon, where there's supposed to be another ceasefire in place. And that's what everyone's talking about, accusing each other of violations of the ceasefire. And meanwhile, no progress towards this interim agreement.
4: Treasury Secretary Scott Bessent today announcing new sanctions against Iran, this time the agency controlling passage through the Strait of Hormuz. The continued blockade driving up oil and gas prices worldwide, with two new economic reports showing Americans are struggling with inflation on food, groceries, and rent. Another report from the New York Fed showing more Americans are dealing with hunger at levels higher than seen in the pandemic. This is ABC News.
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8: All right. The Markley, Van Camp, and Robin Show. I'm Jamie Markley, the Gen Xer. David Van Camp, the Millennial, the Sexy Boomer. That's Scott Robbins. Okay. Some of the fun on the show is when one of us is hearing audio for the first time. Mm-hmm. And I think both of you guys have already heard this from your reaction.
9: Yeah.
8: I have not heard it yet.
9: Yeah. Well, yeah. So leftist agitators are back out in front of an ICE facility in Newark. And, I mean, it got pretty rough last night, some rioting going on. Last night they were blocking a road and a truck driver was trying to get through. I think it was a garbage truck driver or something. And, I mean, this is a guy who's just trying to get through his work day. He's just trying to do his job.
8: Right.
9: Yeah. And they're blocking the road, and he's telling them to get out of the way. And finally, he gets out of the truck, and he just starts unloading on them.
8: Oh, all right, roll it.
10: What am I doing? Am I bothering y'all? If I hit one of y'all, I go to jail. Right?
8: What's he saying?
9: If I hit one of y'all, I go to jail, right?
8: Boy, yeah,
11: probably.
8: That'd be the way it would roll.
10: Nobody gonna tell. If I hit y'all, I'm gonna tell, right? Come on, man.
8: Did they get out of the way?
9: They finally got out of the way, but there was actually a fight amongst the leftists because there are some people who are like, well, he's working class. We need to let him through. No, the roadblock must maintain. And so, like, they're pushing and shoving each other because they're morons. Get out of the freaking road, man. People, productive people are trying to contribute to society.
8: Yeah.
11: I felt bad for this guy. It's like he's just trying to do his job.
9: Yeah.
8: Yes.
11: And he knows he's, you know, time-wise, you've got things you have to do.

0: Ew. He's got a route that he has to follow.
1: Yeah, I
0: got to
1: run the route.
0: Time.
1: Yeah. I just want to go and be on my way to get my route going. That's it.
2: And get home to, I don't know, maybe your family.
1: Of some kind.
0: He said he has kids,
1: that I'm trying to provide for.
2: Exactly.
1: You morons.
2: Yeah, is there any way we can get some laws that if you're standing in the road and you get hit, that's on you?
0: I think Florida's kind of done that.
2: Yeah.
0: Basically, if you're protesting in the road, you swarm a vehicle, the driver has the right to drive, to go.
2: Yes.
1: Equip these things like something out of the Batman comic book where he just shoots out, you know, tear gas or something out of the front of it. You know? Just push a little button.
0: It should be silly string, so everybody has a fun time.
1: Exactly.
2: No, I like the pepper spray. That's pretty good.
1: Yeah, just push the button. It goes out, and everybody's weeping and rolling around on the ground screaming.
2: Well, someone should have told Elon Musk that idea, because he could have equipped the Teslas that way.
1: Oh,
2: when
1: everyone
2: was damaging the Teslas, they start to key it, and all of a sudden it shoots out pepper spray right in your face.
1: That'd be great.
2: That would be hilarious.
1: Crime would drop.
2: In New York, if you're not a good landlord, they're going to take your property. Mm-hmm. That's the plan.
1: Unbelievable.
2: I don't know if you heard Zoran Mandani. That's what he's talking about.
3: Through our new citywide campaign, Fix the City, we will focus on the worst landlords in New York City. When necessary, we will take aggressive legal action to remove negligent owners and property managers. And
2: who decides who that is?
0: Right.
2: Boy, that's...
1: It's a little dicey, doesn't it?
2: Yes, it does.
3: And for buildings that have suffered chronic neglect, we will work to transfer ownership to responsible stewards. Stewards that include community land trusts, nonprofits, or even the tenants themselves.
2: Ah. Hmm.
1: Just
0: collectivism at its finest.
1: Wow.
2: And you have a bunch of these people that think this is the way. They have no idea. No idea of history.
1: Well, yeah, if I want free rent, I'm just going to get on the horn and say, hey, this is neglectful in here. I've seen rats or whatever.
2: Yeah. Oh,
1: you got to shut this down.
2: Yeah.
1: What would stop you from doing that? Nothing.
2: Well, it's like insanity in the same way that, well, you got squatters. And you can't do anything
1: to
2: get them out.
1: Can't do it. Takes forever.
2: By the way, I was listening to a newscast this morning talking about it. He's had to give up on some of his big promises already.
1: I didn't know this one.
2: Like the fast and free citywide bus campaign?
1: Yeah, I didn't know that.
2: That's not
1: happening.
2: He
1: already bailed on that. Okay.
2: Well, he had to realize he doesn't have the money.
1: Never stopped him before, but...
2: I understand.
1: Yeah.
2: You got a lot of rich people saying, I'm done.
1: Yeah, I know.
2: You know, I got to get out of here. I've had enough. It's going to be something to look back in history, what happens to New York over the next few years, because you get the feeling it's going to get uglier and uglier. With that guy as mayor. All right, it's that time. Do it a couple of times today. We go around the table. It may not be the biggest story out there, but it caught your attention. You want to bring it in. David, today, what's your story?
0: You know, I don't have anything against anybody who rides a bicycle for exercise. You know, it's good exercise. It's great to get out in the great outdoors.
2: But man, we rode bikes together, all through Portland.
0: We
2: looked very manly doing it.
0: It was a bright yellow bike, single speed bikes, as we were riding around, getting a scenic tour of the homeless encampments. Yes,
2: they were rentals. Okay,
1: mine had a basket on it.
0: Yeah, but man, I'll tell you, there are some of the guys who take it really, really seriously, and then they go out in these little hordes and they take over roadways. And then they get mad at you if you honk at them to say, hey, get over. This is a highway. Get off the road.
2: You're not talking about like a legit race. You're just talking about people out for a joyride.
0: Enthusiasts, yes.
2: Got it.
0: Yeah.
2: Got it.
0: Well, I think this guy has been making the rounds, and he spoke for a lot of us who have had that frustration of being stuck behind a group of cycling enthusiasts. And this is just a rant for the ages that I wanted to share with everybody.
2: All right.
4: I cannot stand these bicycling when I'm doing 30 and a 50 because I'm stuck behind 8 grown men dressed like radioactive highlighters. I start to develop opinions. Why the f*** are you guys riding 3 deep down the road? Like, there's no, they're not handing out gold medals at the end of this cul-de-sac, Kyle. And why the f*** you wear the spandex with all the sponsor names? Like, nobody is looking at you and saying, oh, this 43-year-old might be the future of athletics. Meanwhile, traffic is backed up 3 f***ing zip codes because Chad, in his toward a midlife crisis, thinks the road belongs to him and Team Spandex Thunder. And then when you go

0: past them, they throw their hands up like you're the villain, like you just violated the Geneva Convention. Meanwhile, you just spend $10,000 to be the world's most expensive inconvenience. And why do these guys travel in packs? One bicyclist, sure, I can handle that, but eight of them? That's a tactical formation. That's an infantry unit, and they roll up on you sounding like a flock of asthmatic geese.
1: Dang.
2: I really
3: tour
2: like
3: tour to midlife.
2: Yeah, tour to midlife crisis is the one that really got me, because I know a couple of guys who have really gotten into cycling, which, again, it's great. It looks like a lot of fun, but they've gotten really into it. Like, they've got a lot of bikes and they like to upgrade their bikes and all that. And I'm like, man,
3: he's had enough. He's had enough.
4: All right, Scotty, what do you got for your story?
3: Stephen Miller tweet yesterday concerning the Texas race between, you know, Tallarico.
4: Mm-hmm.
3: Anyway, he said, the Democrats made history in Texas by nominating their first transgender Senate candidate. Stephen Miller said that.
4: Whoa!
3: The Democrats responded with, shut up, you ugly F-word. To which other people responded like, hey, what's the deal? Because he said something about transgender? Yeah. That's discriminatory.
4: Okay.
2: Well, I mean, Democrats are the ones. I mean, Joe Biden even said black transgender women are the backbone of America.
3: Yeah, I mean, why are you acting like calling someone transgender is an insult? Huh?
2: Right.
4: That's true.
3: Why would you do that?
4: Exactly.
3: But they did. Stephen Miller.
4: Well, yeah, dude. I fear for him sometimes.
2: You know, they hate him. Yeah.
4: Oh, my gosh. You know, they were talking about that nut outside the White House last weekend. Mm-hmm. They ended up getting shot because he opened fire.
3: Yeah.
4: And I think about all the different people under threat. Oh, my gosh, the left hates that guy.
3: Mm-hmm. Oh, they really hate him. Yeah.
4: Yeah. Yeah, you fear for him at times. Mm-hmm. And his wife. I mean, they're like the death threats. I mean, it's not like they just said, well, we've had death threats. No, they're legit with them. So anyway.
3: Getting the first transgender Senate candidate.
4: For my story, it's not even really a story. It's just a personal thing. It's kind of a bummer, but I don't mean it to be that way. You know, I've mentioned this before. Sometimes you can reach out to an old friend that you haven't talked to in a long time, and it can be just good for the soul.
3: Mm-hmm.
4: And it's crazy to me how often I will think of an old friend that I haven't talked to in a while and thinking, man, I got to reach out to that person. And then, you know, you get busy with other things, and the next thing you know, it's 6 months later, yeah, I got to reach out to that person. Well, I think this is partly because, you know, my sister's husband and my brother-in-law just passed, sudden heart attack.
3: Mm-hmm.
4: Just, you know, starting to enjoy retirement. And there was another guy that, Scott, you and I used to work with, that, again, now retirement age, mid-60s, and suddenly dies of a heart attack.
3: Yep.
4: You're like, oh, my gosh. And we had had a text exchange not that long ago. It's like, man, you really need to reach out to people when you think about them.
3: Mm-hmm.
4: And not put it off. And friend of mine, I hadn't talked to in like 25 years. And it was just such a great conversation. This guy, he worked in the record industry when I was in rock radio.
3: I know him too.
4: Well, I think we've mentioned it on the show.
3: Mm-hmm.
4: He would fly into our town for softball games. He was on our softball team that played every week. Now, the abuse of the record label money at that time was near its height.
3: Oh, my God.
4: They had all the CD sales that were just going crazy. People were replacing albums with CDs, and they just had stupid money.
3: Mm-hmm.
4: But still,
3: yeah, I know.
4: For an expense report to fly into a town, you know, which was what, probably a 3-hour drive, but only a 45-minute flight to come in for the games. And I remember the one time they lost his luggage, so he went to the sports store, got a new bat, a new glove, a new uniform, the whole bit, expensed the whole thing.
3: Yeah, and it got approved. Yeah. Which is even nuttier. Yeah.
4: Yes.
3: Yeah.
4: At the time, we had no idea. All that money was getting charged to the bands.
3: Yes.
4: You learn that later.
3: Yeah.
4: But anyway.
3: If he discussed the band for 3 minutes.
4: But it's not like he got in trouble for it. It was like, yeah, well, whatever.
3: No.
4: You know, that sort of thing. But it's like this friend that you put in so many miles with and had so many good times with. We hadn't talked in like 25 years. We're going to end up getting together later this summer. I only bring this up to say, I'm going to be that guy today. To say, yeah, reach out to the old friend.
3: Mm-hmm.
4: Every time I do it, I'm like, man, I'm so glad I had that conversation. But yet, to get yourself to do it sometimes, because you just get busy, it's almost like there's
3: really
4: no excuse.
3: Funny.

0: because the second guy you were talking about that we used to work with, I had just spent about 20 minutes talking to him at a random event.
1: Yeah.
0: He just happened to be there and sat down, and we chatted for a long time. And it was so cool.
1: Yeah.
0: Because I hadn't talked to him in a decade anyway.
1: Yeah.
0: You know, and you're right. It is. Time is short, man. I mean, it's...
1: It is.
0: You think you got all the time in the world, you don't.
1: And it's so much better than just sitting down to watch something on TV to have that,
0: yeah,
1: to have that conversation. So, there you go. All right, back to making fun of people in a second.
0: Yeah, we got to cut with the serious stuff.
1: Well, yeah. Oh, Pokemon cards, I know they're worth a lot. Would you use a chainsaw to steal them? We'll get to that with Nimrods in the news and a news update straight ahead.
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4: Breaking news from the failing New York Times. Barry Weiss, the editor-in-chief of CBS News, replaced the top producer of 60 Minutes with Nick Bilton, a tech journalist and documentarian who has never worked in traditional broadcast news.
3: Oh, no.
4: You mean he's going to produce documentaries and he's a documentarian? But because he's never done, hot weather tips on your local TV station, it means he's not qualified?
2: And the liberals freak out.
3: Doesn't have a degree, I'll bet.
2: Where's his credentials?
3: That's right.
4: How many Merle Awards does he have?
3: Right.
2: Exactly. Because that means a lot to people. It's just for the people in the industry that go to those things and get the award and get all puffed up.
3: Industry circle jerk, yes.
2: Yes. Can you say that?
3: I just did.
2: Okay. I didn't know what's acceptable or not.
3: I think it's fine.
2: Okay. All right. Well, there was a band called the Circle Jerk.
3: That's
2: so right. I guess
3: that's who I was referring to.
2: Just the band.
3: A band.
2: It was all the media people that went and got their awards.
3: They were in a band, yeah.
2: Okay. All right. Yeah, that probably makes sense.
3: Let's identify that sound. That's them slapping themselves on the back. Yes.
2: So what does this mean, actually, for CBS?
4: Nothing. It just means that they're getting somebody who wants to make sure that they're telling good stories in a palatable way. The thing is, with 60 Minutes, it used to be the guy, the top producer, and I forget his name right now, used to take in every piece without watching it. And if he couldn't understand what the story was, you got to go back and redo it. Because he wanted it to be an audio experience and the video to enhance it, not to rely on video alone. So, yeah, I mean, a guy who makes documentaries, yeah. Mm-hmm. He understands storytelling.
2: Makes sense. All right, we got to get to Nimrods. Here we go.
5: When the going gets tough.
6: Damn it, this is too hard.
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6: I love the poorly educated.
2: All right. Nimrods in the News. We go to West Palm Beach, Florida. 33-year-old Clayton Warren. He wanted some Pokemon cards. You know, they're worth a lot of money.
3: They are. Some are.
2: He goes to the store. And he's like, you know what? I'm just going to throw this huge rock through the window of this thing. He throws the rock. Doesn't break it. Throws again. Doesn't break it. Thing is hurricane proof, this window.
3: Oh, wow.
2: So he busts out the chainsaw. Cuts a triangle through the front window. And then goes in and steals the cards. The thing is, he happened to cut himself while he was trying to get the chainsaw through the glass. By the way, the surveillance camera also picked up his car and license plate, so not hard to find. He did get away with $12,000 worth of cards, but now it's already back at the store.
3: Through, though, didn't he?
2: Not really. And that's Nimrod's in the news.

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4: From ABC News, I'm Michelle Franzen. More Americans filed for first-time jobless claims last week. ABC's Jim Ryan has more on the latest figures from the Labor Department.
5: About 215,000 claims for state jobless benefits were filed in the week leading up to May 23rd. That's 5,000 more than the previous week and slightly above analysts' expectations. On the upside, the number of initial filings and continuing claims are well below last year's level, suggesting a low number of layoffs.
4: The U.S. economy facing headwinds due to the war with Iran and continued blockade of the Strait of Hormuz, inflation at a three-year high. ABC's Rebecca Jarvis says a new report by the New York Fed highlights what analysts call a K-shaped economy.
6: Some of the financial pain is masked by the growing wealth in this country, which is brought on by a booming stock market and increasing home values. Those Americans who own stocks and homes, they feel richer and they're spending still, and that's propping up the economy, while millions of Americans are struggling just to afford food after years of inflation and now those rising gas prices.
4: The U.S. announced new sanctions on Iran, each side accusing the other of violating the ceasefire deal, including targeting Kuwait. ABC's Karen Travers has more.
7: The military is calling this an egregious ceasefire violation. So a big question now is, how does this impact the potential for negotiations, given that lack of urgency we heard from the president yesterday?
4: In Washington state, recovery efforts continuing for nine paper mill workers unaccounted for following a chemical tank rupture, two already confirmed dead. At this point, the EPA is on the ground. They're testing the air quality and they're testing the water quality. So far, they have not come up with any threats to the area and any threats to the community. Testing still underway, and the EPA officials are concerned because there could always be a possibility of threat or something leaking out to the public. You're listening to ABC News.
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2: A first-of-its-kind drug for hepatitis B is called a functional cure by researchers, and it lets some patients stop treatment without showing signs of the dangerous liver virus.
3: In two international studies, about 1 in 5 patients given the experimental drug saw their virus reduced to levels low enough for the immune system to keep in check. The new drug attacks hepatitis B by binding to its genetic components, suppressing viral replication as well as a key protein, and stimulates the immune system, says GSK, which paid for the studies and developed the drug with Ionis Pharmaceuticals. More studies needed to see how long the results last, says a hepatitis expert at the University of Michigan.
2: ABC's Chuck Sievertson. An ABC News investigation is focusing on actions taken by law enforcement and regulatory agencies against defendants accused of making wagers on betting sites who may have inside information on an outcome in those prediction markets. ABC's Aaron Katursky says the government regulating body, the Commodity Futures Trading Commission, also may be short-staffed to handle more cases.
4: Until yesterday, the only case the commission has brought this year involves the U.S. Special Forces soldier who took part in the military raid that ousted Nicolas Maduro from Venezuela and bet on it using Parley Market. Gannon Van Dyke has pleaded not guilty. Staffing at the commission's enforcement division is down at least 25%, due in part to cuts implemented by Elon Musk's Doge.
2: Yesterday, a Google employee was arrested for using Parley Market to place a bet on confidential search data. Michelle Franz in ABC News.
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15: 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Jamie Markley, David Van Camp, Scott Robbins. Okay, Scott, you said you were concerned about prices.
16: I don't think I'm alone. I think everybody in America, well, a lot of people in America anyway, are concerned about prices.
15: 100%. Yes. And there's another Scott that says they're coming down. Okay, that's Scott Bessent, okay. Treasury Secretary. All Here's right. what he had to say yesterday.
17: In terms of prices, I believe the prices are transitory. Oil will be lower than pre-conflict levels when this ends. Natural gas is already down. As you mentioned, drug and pharmaceutical prices, they are plummeting, and rent is down. We are more resilient to energy price fluctuations due to your energy dominance agenda, to regulatory efforts, and we have never sold so much energy to the rest of the world.
15: I knew what was coming there, so I'm watching you both. Mm-hmm. David, you winced when he said transitory.
18: Yes, and I understand what he meant, but man,
15: I know it's bad, like, vibes.
18: That's a dirty word right now because of the Biden administration.
15: Mm-hmm.
18: Inflation is transitory. I mean, in this case, I know what he means because he's saying there is a unique event that is happening.

0: happening that's affecting prices, and that is the war in Iran.
1: Mm-hmm.
0: I get it. But man, how many times did we hear the Biden administration, well, it's transitory. Yep. It's transitory. See, it's going to, Joe Biden was saying, it's going to pop up a little bit, inflation, and then it's going to come right back down. And then it didn't.
1: Yeah. I know. I mean, he delivers the message better.
0: Yeah.
2: Oh, I give him so that. Too. Yeah.
1: But there are certain words you hear and you're like, oh, no.
2: And transitory is one of those words where you do cringe.
1: Yeah.
2: Because you've heard it misused so many times.
1: I'm sorry, man. I still got the Janet Yellen vibes.
3: You understand that time and transitory. I'm like, oh, no.
2: I miss old Janet.
1: No, you don't.
2: I really don't.
1: Well, if you ever get frustrated with anything, all you got to do is look back to the last administration and know that it was way worse. That is true.
2: Well, yeah.
1: That's not homering, man. That's a fact.
0: Sure.
1: She didn't understand anything that was going on.
0: Well, she understood the joys of constantly having a Werther's Original in your lip.
1: I forgot your take on that. Always the Werther's.
3: Yeah.
1: Yeah.
2: Well, she was a strong octogenarian woman, and that's what we needed.
1: Yeah, but she didn't understand inflation.
2: Mm-hmm.
1: I remember thinking, that's a big part of the job, isn't it?
0: Yes.
2: I think. Yeah, understanding it, yeah.
1: Well, okay, I think we have the whole clip just to go through that nightmare again.
4: Look, I think I was wrong then about the path that inflation would take and supply bottlenecks that have affected our economy badly, that I didn't, at the time, didn't fully understand. But we recognize that now.
3: And thought it was transitory.
1: Yeah, okay. So when Scott Bessent says that, and it's nothing against him. I know what he means, but still.
0: He's had a couple of times in the last month or so where it has given me those, like, a little bit of the chills.
1: Yeah.
0: Like, where he's saying, you know, well, you know, people may be down on the economy right now, but, you know, in their hearts, they know that things are pretty good because they're spending money. And I'm like, oh, no.
1: No.
0: Don't go down that road, bro. Please.
1: Yeah. I know.
0: I like Scott Bessent a lot, but every time he starts doing that, I'm getting, like, flashbacks to the Biden years.
1: Honestly, messaging-wise, do you think it would be better if he said, listen, we understand the gas prices are a problem for people, and we really do believe they're coming down as soon as this thing's done. We're looking forward to that happening. You know, if you're looking for the silver lining here, here are the prices that have come down.
0: Mm-hmm.
1: So the news isn't all bad.
0: Yeah. I think
1: it would be better that way.
2: Well, I think you have to be honest, too, and say, look, would you rather Iran have a nuke?
0: Yeah.
1: Well, I think they've got message
2: you
1: gotta,
2: through. You've got to drive that point home over and over again, I think.
0: Well, and
1: yeah.
0: I think
2: people forget when they go to the store and go, what the hell? You know, this is nuts.
0: Well, I mean, and they're in a tough position in the Treasury Department, and also the White House economist, Kevin Hassett. And I think he does a better job of doing that messaging. Like, yeah, we understand. Yeah, gas prices, it sucks, but it's also not nearly as bad as it was under the choices that the Biden administration made. Yada yada yada. And also, we do believe that they will come back down. And they're in a tough spot because they don't get to dictate the terms of what's happening with Iran. They really don't. They don't get a say when it comes to military strategy there. So they've kind of got it, but they also can't come out there and just be like, I can't believe we're at this war. We're all going to be broke. They can't say that either, because they got to be part of the team. So they're definitely between a rock and a hard place. And it's not nearly as bad as, what was it, Brian Deese, who was talking about inflation, especially food costs.
1: Because
0: when you take out poultry, pork, and beef, price increases are in line with historical norms.
1: Oh,
0: okay.
1: Yeah.
0: If you take out what people eat, then what are you complaining about?
1: Exactly. Isn't that when Robbins was calling him Deese Nuts?
2: Yeah. I think you were calling him Deese Nuts.
1: Oh, it was me?
2: Yeah, I think it was you.
1: Okay.
2: Pretty sure.
1: I didn't want to take credit for it.
2: No, that's all right. I think that was yours. You brought that to the show.
1: Okay.
2: Okay.
1: High-minded stuff.
2: Yeah, well, it always
1: You're
2: is.
1: You're welcome.
2: Yes.
1: Okay, moving on. Jill Biden, she's never seen Joe like she saw him in the debate.
0: Yeah.
2: Ever.
1: Not before or since.
2: No.
1: The total anomaly, if you missed that, this is what she said about that horrific debate performance that ended his career.
5: Were you horrified as you saw it unfold?
6: I wasn't horrified. I was frightened because I had never, ever seen Joe like that before or since.
5: Or since.
6: Yes.

0: You've never seen him like
1: never.
0: That?
1: Never. No.
0: What happened?
1: I don't know what happened. I mean, as I watched it, I thought, oh my God, he's having a stroke. And it scared me to death.
2: So scared. She was so scared.
3: What? Whenever I get scared to death, I know where I'm going. It's not to the emergency room. It's to Waffle House.
2: Yeah, me too.
3: At 2 o'clock in the morning.
2: Yeah, big stack of hotcakes. Yep.
3: Yeah, I did.
2: I mean, hear that stroke.
3: And in her memoir, which is coming out in a little while, or a few weeks, I guess, she also writes about this, and she says, you know, my biggest fear was, oh my gosh, are people going to think that I've been covering up for Joe? Or are people going to think he's like this all the time? It's like, well yeah, because anybody who was paying attention to Biden's events, we saw that all the time.
4: Yes.
3: And the real tell was after his first, it was not technically the State of the Union, but the address to the joint session of Congress that Joe Biden did. I'll never forget it when CNN is breaking down the analysis. Van Jones is like, I know a lot of people are breathing a sigh of relief. It's like, okay, you got the words out.
4: Right.
3: That's the tell.
2: Yeah, the bar was so low.
4: Oh, yeah.
3: He didn't bleed from the eyeball.
2: He didn't wander off the stage. Yeah, it was... He stayed put and looked at right.
5: $1.7 trillion off the sidelines in investment.
4: I mean, dude, that happened all the time. Mm-hmm. It's just that everyone saw it. And what, Karine Jean-Pierre?
3: Oh, yeah. Well, at the time, again, we've just now heard that First Lady Dr. Jill Biden thought her husband was having a stroke. Well, Karine Jean-Pierre was asked about, like, do you think he needs to go in for a neurological exam?
4: Oh, this at the time?
3: Yeah, at the time.
4: Oh, yeah. Roll it.
6: Did the president get examined by a doctor, or did he get a neurological scan?
7: A neurological scan? Look, what I can say is that, just to take a step back, it was a bad night. We understand that it was a bad night. And the president has spoken to this. And he understands that.
4: Okay.
2: Yeah. Neurological exam?
3: Why would he need that? I don't know.
4: What?
3: Because, you know, a couple years later now, his wife is saying, I thought he was having a stroke.
4: Right, exactly. Yeah. I remember Kamala that night saying he made the case. He's the guy.
3: Right.
4: You know, I got to hear a part of it when his brain was breaking on the whole beating Medicare thing. I gotta hear this again.
8: I'm into a fix the tax system. For example, we have 1,000 trillionaires in America. I mean, billionaires in America.
4: Right.
8: And what's happening? They're in a situation where they, in fact, pay 8.2% in taxes. If they just paid 24%, 25%, either one of those numbers, they'd raise $500 billion, I should say, in a 10-year period. We'd be able to wipe out his debt. We'd be able to help make sure that all those things we need to do, child care, elder care, making sure that we continue to strengthen our health care system, making sure that we're able to make every single solitary person eligible for what I've been able to do with the dealing with everything we have to do with look.
4: There it was.
8: We finally beat Medicare.
9: Thank you, President Biden. President Trump.
10: Well, he's right. He did beat Medicare. He beat it to death, and he's destroying Medicare.
4: Yeah, that whole thing.
3: Yeah.
2: I don't think he knew what he said to Trump.
4: Hearing that now.
2: Yeah.
4: It was. Remember, he took 5 days off to prep. They were trying to get him to memorize stuff, and he lost his place, and it was like he's...
2: Medicare just reached out and grabbed it and pulled it in.
4: Bring it home with Medicare, Joe.
2: It's got nothing to do with
4: anything. Oh, my goodness, right. Dude. That is just awful. Yeah. Okay.
2: Best Biden ever.
4: Oh, yeah, and all that stuff. That guy.
11: Best Biden ever.
4: Yeah.
11: F you if you can't handle
4: Scarborough.
2: You can't handle the truth.
4: Unreal.
2: Yeah, boy. Man, the cover-up was extreme.
4: All right, switching gears. Are you kidding me? The White House has honored Harambe? Really?
3: Yes.
2: Oh, gosh, yeah.
3: Yeah, so they wrote, tomorrow marks 10 years since we lost Harambe, 10 years since the moment the world stopped scrolling and collectively mourned something bigger than a meme. Everyone remembers where where they were when they heard the news, and somehow a decade later, his legacy lives on. Gone but not forgotten. Rest easy.

0: to a true patriot. Here's Trump talking about it at the time. This was one of my favorite moments from the campaign trail in 2016.
1: We had to have played this 20 times.
0: Oh, dude.
1: It's incredible. Yeah. Roll it.
2: I think it's a very tough call. It was amazing because there were moments with the gorilla, the way he held that child, it was almost like a mother holding a baby. Looked so beautiful and calm. And there were moments where it looked pretty dangerous. I don't think they had a choice. I mean, probably they didn't have a choice. You have a child, a young child is at stake, and you know, it's too bad there wasn't another way. I thought it was so beautiful to watch that, you know, powerful, almost 500-pound gorilla, the way he dealt with that little boy. But it just takes 1 second. It's 1 second. It's not like it takes place over, well, he's going to do it in 30 seconds from now. It just takes one little flick of his finger, and I will tell you, they probably had no choice.
3: Man,
1: I don't even know
3: days.
1: Why that's so funny to me. Like a baby. My favorite part. Flick of the
0: I think it's just surreal that here you have a presidential candidate and the press is like, hey, what about that gorilla that got killed?
1: Please speak about Harambe.
0: And he did.
1: He did.
0: Yeah. That was a thoughtful answer.
1: There's more from that. Another clip we got to get to coming up and the five stories we're watching today.
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4: All right. 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Jamie Markley, David Van Camp, Scott Robbins. You know what it's time for. Oh, yeah.
5: Where were you when you heard the news?
6: He was a Cincinnatian, just as much as anybody else.
5: This is a Harambe update.
4: Bringing that one back for you.
7: Oh, yeah.
4: It's been 10 years, huh?
7: 10 years.
8: Yeah, 10 years since...
4: You're just joining us. We were just talking about the White House honoring Harambe. Actually, it's a time for the, you know, five stories we're watching today.
8: I'll never forget where I was when I heard the news that that majestic 17-year-old Western Lowland gorilla had been cut down in his prime.
4: Yeah. I still have the zoo director talking about it.
8: We are
4: and
8: all.
4: And I forgot that Elon Musk put out a rap song about it.
8: Oh, yeah.
4: I don't remember what it sounds like. We can play it if you want.
7: I don't remember that either.
8: I'll burn through the top five. All right, here we go. Yeah. Number five, Michigan Governor Gretchen Whitmer says she's not interested in running for president. She says there's going to be a big group of Democrats running for president. And for the Democrats, I will not be one of them in 2028. Number four, a new migrant caravan scheduled to depart on June 20th, marking the third such group of this year. They're not getting into the United States, though, because of, well, President Trump's sane approach to border security. They're going to settle in Mexico, though. Number three, Yale University, once again requiring applicants to submit SAT or ACT scores. They suspended this in the name of social justice 6 years ago. Number two, a health alert issued in Italy as two humanitarian workers returning from Africa are showing symptoms of Ebola. Another similar alert for one person in Austria. And Ebola. Number one, Iran launched a ballistic missile towards Kuwait that was successfully intercepted by Kuwaiti forces. This comes after Iranian forces launched five one-way attack drones that posed a threat in and near the Strait of Hormuz. That situation was handled as well by our guys. And this comes amid renewed talks of some sort of deal between America and Iran. Those are the top five stories. Let's get to the important stuff.
4: All right. What do you want for you want the Musk rap about Harambe or the zoo director?
8: Zoo
4: Thane
8: director.
4: Maynard?
8: Yes.
4: Zoo director, okay.
9: Everybody at the zoo feels the loss. There's no doubt about it. You know, we have 1,000 volunteers at the zoo. We have hundreds of thousands of people who are members of the zoo. And, of course, the entire community is very involved with the Cincinnati Zoo. So it is a big loss. That said, we are very glad that the little boy is okay. That is one happy thing and a dangerous and bad story. Naturally, we did not take the shooting of Harambe lightly, but that child's life was in danger. And people who question that, or our Monday morning quarterbacks or second guessers don't understand that you can't take a risk with a silverback gorilla. They're very big, three times bigger than a man, six times stronger than that. This is a dangerous animal.

0: In the real world, you make difficult calls, but you have to make them, and the safety of that child was paramount. I'm proud of our team that handled it, and I'm proud of our team that's handled everything since.
1: It's not a hard call.
0: In tough times, you know who your friends are. We've heard from thousands of people around the world, colleagues all the way to Jane Goodall, zoo directors from all over the world, with both sympathy, with support for a difficult decision. And people that know gorillas well, people that research them in the wild, people that work with them in captivity, know exactly what decision we made and why.
1: Yeah. It was those people, a lot of them that were upset, were the ones who were saying he was a Cincinnatian just like anybody else.
2: Yes, exactly.
1: As far as the Elon Musk rap, I don't remember it, but...

0: do your thing. That's hilarious. Sipping on some bomb, baby. You only get quality entertainment like this right here. This is the Markley Van Camp and Robin Show.
1: I forgot about
2: hanging with a Rombay sipping on some Bombay.
1: Bombay.
0: Yes. Yeah. Oh, yeah.
1: Oh, man.
2: That's fantastic.
0: That yeah. Good. That was something, man. And then somebody else did the Here Without You.
2: Oh, yeah.
0: The Three Doors Down song?
2: Yeah.
0: Here Without Harambe?
1: I didn't know that.
0: Oh, yeah. There was a bunch of them, man. Yeah. It's amazing that it took the news cycle like it did.
1: Yeah, I know. It's such a simpler time, doesn't it?
0: It does seem that way. Yes. Stuff we got to get to. Oh, updates on Venezuela and Cuba from Secretary of State Marco Rubio.
1: Golly, Cuba's turning out the lights. Oh, they are.
0: Buddy. And why did Democrats attack a black Democrat? The answer to that and much more straight ahead right here.

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3: Now, looking at your website, I'm seeing a lot of ceramic pieces that are inspired by marine life. 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
4: 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I took art classes in high school and was always doing them with the ocean. I've always been very crafty too, so I had an earring business when I was about 8.
3: Oh.
4: And I was making jewelry, and then I did graphic design, regular art classes, and then ceramics really stuck when I took those in high school and just missed it. That was why I loved going to high school classes, because I got to do my ceramics.
3: Part of your business is also Prince Charming. 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
4: People like to celebrate like their wedding day with their husband and do like an adult print, but mostly I do little newborns, and so I usually like 3 weeks is like the top age to do it, just because they grow up so fast. And then it's just a great piece to have on your wall and as a memory of the kid.
3: And you teach classes too, right?
4: So I have wheel throwing classes. I can do classes from 2 to 10 people or even individual classes.

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0: Thank you.
2: Fluffy, guess what?
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6: ABC News, I'm Michelle Franzen. American and Iranian negotiators believe they've arrived at a draft agreement to formally extend the ceasefire and gradually open the Strait of Hormuz. That according to two U.S. officials and another source with knowledge of negotiations. It still needs final approval from President Trump and Iran's supreme leader, though. Gas Buddy's Patrick DeHaan says relief for soaring gas prices, meantime, can't come soon enough.
7: A lot of this is really contingent on developments. Continues to be very difficult to predict exactly how the U.S. and Iran situation will unfold. For now, nine states where gas prices have fallen back below the $4 a gallon mark, but we still could go higher the longer the strait continues to be closed. In fact, we anticipate the summer average for gasoline could be $4.80 a gallon.
6: It comes as new reports show Americans are struggling on monthly costs with inflation at a three-year high. In Colorado, Vice President J.D. Vance delivering remarks at the Air Force Madison Academy commencement today, saying AI will change the future of warfare. This is ABC News.
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9: The Markley Van Camp and Robbins Show. Jamie Markley, David Van Camp, Scott Robbins. Okay, Secretary of State Marco Rubio giving an update on Venezuela and Cuba yesterday at the cabinet meeting.
10: I think over 10 million barrels of Venezuelan oil have been delivered to the United States since the 3rd of January. That industry is being professionalized for the first time ever. It's going to the benefit of the Venezuelan people. They are selling oil in the market at market rates. Cuba's in a lot of trouble because, unfortunately for them, it's run by a bunch of incompetent communists. And being communist is bad. Being an incompetent communist is like the worst. So we'll be talking to them. We'll be working on it. You know, we want something good for the Cuban people. And it's 90 miles from our shores. And having a failed state 90 miles from our shores is a threat to the national security of the United States.
9: There you go.
11: I like that. Yeah. You got your competent communists, and you got your incompetent communists.
9: That's even worse.
11: And these guys are incompetent communists.
12: And competent communists, I mean, that's, you got to grade that on a curve, you know?
11: Yeah, you do. You do. Yeah.
9: Yeah.
11: That's so funny.
9: He's also getting some attention for what he's talked about NATO.
11: Mm-hmm.
9: Like, we got to figure out if we're all aligned together.
12: Yeah.
9: Because it doesn't seem like we're on the same path anymore. That was a big topic on News Nation. Are you guys familiar with Leland Vittert? Is that how you say his name?
12: Yeah.
9: I don't know that much about him. Seems decent. I've seen him have some good takes. I mean, I'm not going to vouch for him because I haven't seen a ton of it.
11: Mm-hmm.
9: I guess I had thought News Nation, he's probably like a Chris Cuomo. I don't think he's like a Chris Cuomo.
12: No, they kind of have an interesting mix of talent there where you do have Chris Cuomo, but they also have Katie Pavlich, who is a conservative commentator.
9: She's good.
12: Writer, yeah.
9: Yeah. Well, Leland, he made this whole statement talking about Rubio and NATO, which I think, well, makes a lot of sense.
13: Today's NATO, Americans will fight and die for countries where people are arrested for flying the British flag because it offends Muslims. Police also pay visits to veterans that post anti-Muslim memes on Facebook. Those are NATO countries now. And this is not an issue.

0: that's come up overnight, but one that has slowly been coming to a head over decades. And Vice President Vance called it out last year. It has only gotten worse since.
1: Yeah. Then you played the clip of Vance, which I can play if you want. Don't have to.
2: Mm-hmm.
1: When he was saying, what's the deal with you people?
2: Right.
1: We used to stand for the same things. It's only
3: the threat that I worry the most about vis-a-vis Europe is not Russia. It's not China. It's not any other external actor. And what I worry about is the threat from within, the retreat of Europe from some of its most fundamental values, values shared with the United States of America. In Britain and across Europe, free speech, I fear, is in retreat.
1: It has been. So, yeah, if you're not going to put up your flag because it offends Muslims and you're arresting people for free speech things, do you want to align with those countries?
4: It's tough.
2: No.
1: Yeah, that's a question worth exploring, isn't it?
2: Well, I think, you know, and I think, too, we finally have people within our own administration that are asking questions now. Like, what are we doing, rather than rubber stamping everything?
1: Yeah, like it's always been this
2: way.
1: Yeah,
2: well, it's always been, pay your dues and move on, you know.
1: Right.
4: Well, no.
2: No, we're looking at it like, hey, listen, we cough up a lot of dough to get into this thing.
1: Yeah, no kidding.
2: But we got nothing out of this.
1: Yeah.
2: And your countries are being eaten up by this force.
1: No kidding.
2: So, you know, hey, I get it. At least challenge it, if nothing else.
1: Right.
2: Yeah.
1: All right. Democrats are attacking a black Democrat. Why, David?
5: This is a crazy story and another reason why I think, you know, if you're running the Paxton campaign for U.S. Senate in Texas, yeah, you got to take Tallarico seriously. You can't take anything for granted.
1: Right.
5: Of course. Because you don't want to have the upset, right? You don't want to be the one seed that gets beat by the 16 seed. Mm-hmm. But, man, this is one of the reasons why I'm personally, as somebody who's not in charge of a campaign, having trouble taking any Democrat challenger, especially in the state of Texas, very seriously. So Colin Allred, he ran for Senate a couple years ago and had been in the House of Representatives. He did not seek re-election initially because he was running for Senate, and now he's saying, well, I want to get back in the House of Representatives. He's a Texas Democrat. He's also, the purposes of this conversation, I'll point out that he is, if you're unfamiliar, he's a black man. He just won a primary for the House of Representatives to get what is basically his old seat back in Dallas, or in the Dallas area, against incumbent Representative Julie Johnson, the woman who took over after he dropped out.
1: Okay.
5: Well, that's problematic because Julie Johnson is a lesbian. So some Democrats, I kid you not, they cannot help themselves. They were hurt by Colin Allred's decision to run. This is what they put out. It's no secret that without Julie, Texas and likely the entire South will lose openly LGBTQ representation in Congress. Many in our community remain deeply hurt by Colin Allred's decision to challenge one of our own. As he moves forward, he bears a responsibility to help heal those divisions and rebuild trust with the communities impacted by this race. Our caucus may be small, but it is resilient and determined. We fight tirelessly to protect the incumbents we have and expand LGBTQ representation across the country.
1: Whoa.
5: Every loss makes that work harder, but it only strengthens our resolve. We remain confident in our ability to grow this caucus and will continue working every day to elect leaders who reflect the full diversity of the American people. So being a black guy isn't diverse enough anymore. If you're a black man and you dare to say, you know what, I kind of want my old House seat back.
1: Mm-hmm.
5: Well, he can't do that if you're running against a lesbian.
2: Why doesn't he just come out and say he's a lesbian?
1: He identifies, yes.
2: Exactly. Yes. Who's to say he's not, right?
1: Because on the totem pole,
2: yeah.
1: I think then he would ascend
2: higher
1: up
2: than
1: the white lesbian.
2: Like, minority lesbian,
5: You're allowed to run for Congress, for crying out loud. It's insane.
2: Yeah.
1: I mean, some people think it's a joke when a conservative person will say they eat each other in the end.
5: Yeah.
1: You just watch it unfold. That's pretty much what happens. But yeah, so now in the hierarchy on the totem pole, white lesbian woman trumps black man?
5: Yes.
2: Yes.
1: Well, they do hate dudes to a large degree.
5: Well, any.
1: But again, you had it there. Scott, if.
2: Yeah.
1: There's a trans.
2: Yeah, just come out and say I'm a woman.
1: And a trans
2: and I'm a lesbian.
1: Black. Oh, yeah.
2: Yeah.
1: I mean, that would even be better than Crean Jean-Pierre. She's just a black lesbian.
5: Right.
1: Black trans, I think, would trump that, correct?

0: Yes.
1: Yeah, because I'm trying to think what she could cook up to trump that, and I really can't come up with anything.
2: On the totem pole of identity politics.
1: Yes.
2: Yes. Yeah. Interesting.
1: Mm-hmm.
2: Wow.
1: Well, nobody asked me, but that's my strategy. Well, Colin,
2: they should,
1: if you will. Yeah.
2: Some political party is going to hire you as a strategist at some point, Scotty.
1: Simple. Yeah.
2: Absolutely. All right. It's that time. We do it a couple of times a day. Go around the table. It may not be the biggest story out there, but it caught your attention. David, what's your story here?
3: Man, there was some big controversy in the city of Seattle. Okay, people saw these special novelty crosswalks, and they saw that crews were marking them up. And there was one that said 11 by 35, remove, and there was outrage. Why? Because these are Pan-African community crosswalks, and we need Pan-African community crosswalks in Seattle.
1: I don't, what does it mean?
3: I don't, dude,
1: Pan-African,
3: I don't.
1: Pan-African community,
3: yeah, it's like
1: crosswalks?
3: The flag of a continent, I guess. So the city of Seattle's Department of Transportation put out on X, crews will restore all 11 Pan-African community crosswalks,
2: yes!
3: Will remove worn markings, clean and prepare the street surface, and install new markings. The temporary remove markings you may see, well, that's part of our planning process. They do not mean the crosswalks are going away. So rest assured, people of Seattle, I know with every other problem having been solved,
2: mm-hmm.
3: The nightmare is no more. The 11 Pan-African community crosswalks will, in fact, be getting a glow-up. They're not going away.
2: Okay. Well, thank you for that story, Dave. Does that mean Rachel Dolezal will be welcome back into the state?
1: I guess.
2: Because she, you know, is a white woman that said she was black. You can't do that.
3: Yeah.
1: No.
3: But she did say she's part of the Pan-African diaspora.
2: Yes. Yes. So that's why I wonder. Maybe she would be welcome back to town.
1: Pan-African diaspora.
2: Every time she said that, you would almost come
1: unglued.
2: Oh, my
1: God, I don't. You create something. Everybody's looking at everybody else going, what is that? What does that mean?
2: It sounds important.
1: It
2: and
1: does.
2: Certainly, like,
1: yeah.
2: It would give you some hierarchy.
1: Yes.
2: Yeah. All right, what's your story, Scotty?
1: Mom was a diaspora. Dad was a pan. I don't even know what are we doing here? The NBA's reigning MVP. You know who that is, don't you? That's Shea Gilgis, is it Gilgis or Gilgis?
2: Gilgis. Alexander.
1: Gilgis. Alexander. He's got a legal warning right now that's been
2: our friends in OKC right now are like, Scott,
1: well, I'm
2: please.
1: Sorry, but I always screw it up. I always do, and I'm really conscious of it.
2: Mm-hmm.
1: Gilgis or Gilgis? you know, they call him SGA, right?
2: Yes.
1: Anyway, he has got some legal things happening right now. Sent out a legal warning to a fantasy sports company that made a board game mocking the OKC's notorious flopper. That would be him.
2: Ooh.
1: The Thunders, by the way, his lawyers, are demanding that something called Underdog Sports stop using SGA's name and likeness after it created a game called Unethical Hoops. It's based on the kids' classic Operation, in which a buzzer goes off anytime you touch him.
2: Yes, I saw another NBA player actually playing that game.
1: Yeah.
2: Yes.
1: And he's mad about it.
2: Yeah.
1: And apparently they gave away 100 of these things to fans, too.
3: That's, honestly, that's like, that's the fact that he's going after them with the cease and desist and all that actually helps them a lot. They're counting on him taking the bait on that.
1: He wants them to destroy everyone they have, too, every other piece of product they have, so pertaining to this game.
2: Yeah. Yeah, I don't know if that was a wise move from the old legal team there.
1: Because I see his picture on the front of the game, or on the game board.
2: Yeah. Yes. Just as a side note, and my son was griping about him getting so many calls. He's like, it's ridiculous. It's ridiculous.
1: Well, he scored more free throws than he has points from the floor.
2: It's just ridiculous.
1: Yeah.
2: And I said, you know, just for stats-wise, because he was talking about free throws per game. I go, compare that to Michael Jordan. And I think it was like 96 to 98. It's almost the same.
1: Jordan rules.
2: Yep. But you know what I'm saying?
1: Oh, yeah, I know.
2: Okay, for my story, it's kind of wild. Out of Delaware, Susan Young Brown, she just renewed her driver's license. Not a big deal. What this means, though, is that she can keep driving until the age of 115. Because
1: nice.
2: She's 108.
1: Holy smokes.

0: Yes. Credits her longevity to staying active, exercising regularly, maintaining a daily routine.
1: A lot of people say that.
0: Oh, you're not going to poo-poo this, are you, David?
2: Well, dude, okay, I'm sorry, but I feel like after the age of 90, and that's high, actually, but after the age of 90, yeah, I'm sorry, you got to go back in and get checked every year.
0: I don't disagree.
2: Before you can stay on the road.
0: Yes.
2: Because things can deteriorate quick.
0: I don't know
2: quick.
0: That it's very possible that she's a decent driver. I don't know that.
1: Just to pay cash for a car, though. Nobody's bankrolling that loan.
0: That's just uncalled for.
2: True, but
0: I'm sure it's paid in cash.
1: 4-year loan at 115.
0: I try to bring in a nice story of this person and her longevity, and you just, man, this is very difficult.
1: Sorry about that.
0: Yeah, no problem. Boy, homemade cannon. Got that story
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0: with Nimrods in the news and a news update next.
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3: The Markley, Van Camp, and Robbins Show. 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
3: News update, David Van Camp.
5: Well, you know, we've been hearing the last couple of hours, oh, man, a 60-day peace agreement or something with Iran may be imminent. Well, now, Semaphore News coming out with this. Trump casts doubt on the prospects of a deal to end the Iran war.
3: Yeah.
5: It's Lucy with the football every time.
3: It feels that way.
5: Yeah.
3: By the way, when I was talking about that 108-year-old woman from Delaware,
4: yes,
3: Susan Brown, that just got her driver's license, I saw a little video of her driving. Looks like she knows how to drive all right.
4: Yeah.
3: You're kind of poo-pooing that a little bit. You know, here, just check this out.
6: That's the key to a healthy life is moving.
7: Yeah. When I get up in the morning, I get down on the floor, and I have an exercise routine. I think I've been doing it for the last 20 years.
6: Born
3: okay,
6: in 19-
3: and think about this. She's born in 1918. Sounds better than Biden, doesn't she?
5: Yeah.
4: Actually, yes.
3: You know what I mean?
8: Secretary, I'm not sure going to do show away.
3: Yeah. She remembers people's names and stuff.
4: No,
3: so at least she's got that going for her.
4: Oh, she does, yeah.
3: Yeah, she does.
4: Well, you think she does, yeah.
3: Absolutely. All right, with that, we got to go to Nimrod. Here we go.
9: When the going gets tough.
10: Damn it, this is too hard.
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10: I love the poorly educated.
3: All right. Nimrod's the News. Thinking about our buddy John in Connecticut again. Have we ever gone back-to-back Connecticut? 2 days in a row
5: so.
3: For Nimrod's?
5: No.
3: It doesn't seem that way. This is out of Vernon. Started out as a routine traffic stop, and what police ended up finding was a homemade cannon in the trunk of this car. It's not something you see every day. Well, police say they observed some signs of impairment, the driver. And, okay, they go up, look, oh, there's some drug paraphernalia. Well, there's some narcotics, yes. Driver did not perform the standardized field sobriety test. I'm not going to do that. He was placed under arrest. That's when they started searching the car and the homemade cannon in the trunk. That'd be Benton Grenier, 56, of Vernon, charged with DUI, narcotics, and multiple motor vehicle violations. The homemade cannon, you just lay low, man.
4: Art project.
3: No kidding. And that's Nimrod.
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6: All right. 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
9: From ABC News, I'm Michelle Franzen. Possible progress on a draft to extend a ceasefire deal between the U.S. and Iran. According to two U.S. officials and another source with knowledge of negotiations, they say a draft agreement to formally extend the ceasefire and gradually open the Strait of Hormuz has been reached. President Trump, though, has been briefed, but leaders would still have to finalize the deal. It comes as a U.S. source confirmed today that despite CENTCOM's assertion of an egregious ceasefire violation by Iran targeting Kuwait, the existing ceasefire between both remains in place. Here's ABC's Rachel Scott.
10: The U.S. and Iran exchanging strikes, threatening the fragile ceasefire. A U.S. official telling ABC News the U.S. striking an Iranian ground control station as it prepared to launch a one-way attack drone believed to be a threat to U.S. forces and commercial shipping in the Strait of Hormuz. In addition to the strike, U.S. forces also shot down four other one-way Iranian attack drones. The official adding the action was defensive.
9: Treasury Secretary Scott Bessent announcing new sanctions against Iran and the agency controlling passage through the Strait of Hormuz. The continued blockade driving up oil and gas prices with two new economic reports showing Americans are struggling with inflation on food, groceries and rent at three-year level highs. Efforts to contain the Ebola outbreak in Central Africa continuing. The Trump administration in a call with reporters says it's setting up a 50-bed temporary facility in Kenya to quarantine any Americans exposed to Ebola abroad, set to be operational possibly by the end of the week. Here's ABC's Hannah Bata.
11: The White House confirming the U.S. is setting up a health facility in Kenya to take in Americans who have been exposed. An administration official describes the facility as state-of-the-art, adding that it would provide access to high-quality care for Americans who would need to quickly get out of the Democratic Republic of Congo to quarantine.
9: Officials declined to say whether American citizens would be allowed to return to the U.S. to receive care. 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
9: California Governor Gavin Newsom officially endorsing L.A. Mayor Karen Bass in the city's mayoral race.
1: Current L.A. Mayor Karen Bass, along with her former ally turned opponent Nithya Raman and former reality TV star Spencer Pratt, are locked in a very tight battle for L.A. mayor, according to a new UC Berkeley L.A. Times poll. The poll

0: finding 26% of likely voters support Bass, 25% Rahman, and 22% Spencer Pratt. His campaign has been focused on wildfire recovery. If no one candidate gets 50% of the vote next week, then the top two head to the general election in November. Alex Stone, ABC News, Los Angeles.
1: A new take on a dreamy, creamy cookie could find its way to grocery shelves soon. ABC's Sherry Preston has more on a collaboration between two fan favorites.
2: That is the sound of K-pop superstars BTS, and that is the sound of me biting into one of the new purple BTS-inspired Oreo cookies. The Oreos come in BTS's favorite color and have a cream center that is supposed to taste like hotek, a brown sugar-stuffed Korean pancake said to be the band's favorite snack. The Oreo package reads, straight from Seoul street markets to fans. Sherry Preston, ABC News.
1: Former First Lady Jill Biden giving interviews for her new book, saying she was worried that then-President Joe Biden might have been drugged ahead of his widely criticized 2024 debate with candidate Donald Trump. Michelle Franzen, ABC News.
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15: 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Did you say there's a big concert announcement, Scott?
16: Oh, I just happened to see it, that they're doing something in D.C. a week before the midterms, headlined by Bruce Springsteen, really. Foo Fighters, Dave Matthews, Joan Baez is still warbling at the age of 103. I don't know what's going on. It's a concert, I guess, they're going to have.
15: Before the midterms.
16: Yeah, before the midterms.
15: Yeah.
16: And Bruce sang two songs, apparently.
15: Is this fight oligarchy or something? What is it?
16: Fight the power, whatever the hell it is. I don't know.
15: Right. Democratic fundraiser or something?
16: Well, it's something to make people want to vote for Democrats, I guess.
15: Huh.
16: It seems if I was Republicans, I'd say, please do more than five songs apiece. Do 10.
15: Oh, boy.
16: Make it an all-day festival.
15: Got it.
16: And then Bruce did 41 shots in the streets of Minneapolis.
15: Okay.
16: As part of the warm-up for the show.
15: What is it called again?
16: I don't know. It's a Freedom Festival or some kind of nonsense. I don't know.
15: Okay.
16: I don't have it in front of me.
15: Oh, you just mentioned it off air.
16: I just mentioned it off air, yeah. But it doesn't surprise me. Foo Fighters are a little disappointing that they're involving themselves in this, but okay.
15: Yeah, everybody else, it's sort of on brand. I didn't know that they would be I'm going to dive right into that.
17: Who knows? Well, I mean, Dave Grohl needs to do some PR rehab amongst a certain group of people.
16: Yeah, that is true.
15: That's right.
16: Yeah.
15: Yeah.
17: You know, knocking up the side piece, that was not...
16: Yeah, it wasn't in the plans.
15: No.
16: Nope.
15: No. I'm not the biggest fan anyway, but
16: that's
15: who
16: the
15: cares?
16: Name of the new album. knocking up the side piece.
17: And you know what's great is that I bet you the new album will sound completely unlike anything else the Foo Fighters have ever done.

0: Exactly.
1: Yes. Brand new stuff. Yeah.
0: Yeah. Our producer Andres is going to be hating that take. He's a big fan.
1: I know. He's a huge fan.
0: Every time I'm like, it's just mediocre, man. It's just.
2: All the songs sound the same to me.
0: It's okay.
1: I like them okay. Yeah.
0: Yeah. I think you're a bigger fan.
1: Probably, but, anyway. But I'm not near where Andres is at. He's the big, big fan.
0: Yes. Now, and this is all because it's just Republican politics, or Trump is...
1: Oh, it's the whole...
0: Orange evil man.
1: Oligarchy and Nazis and, Nuremberg and who knows.
0: Okay.
2: Instead of shots of whiskey, they're going to be selling shots of Metamucil at that concert.
1: Yeah, there'll be some oldsters there.
0: Did you notice that last weekend that nut outside the White House fired a shot, ended up getting shot?
2: Yes.
0: That was not a huge story.
2: No, I saw there was the local D.C. reporter who became a meme because she played along with it very well, but because while everybody is sort of like ducking for cover in the tents that they have that the media has set up on the South Lawn, she just keeps like looking over to where the shots are and looking back and going, "What is that? What is that?" And like, to me, if you're familiar with the landscape of that, I mean, the shooting happened on the other side of the White House, so they were never in any danger there, but... So I can understand when she's like, "What is that?" And you hear the sirens going off.
0: Right. Well, Trump was asked about that. Because now it's just like, oh, it's somebody else that wanted to kill him or whatever.
1: Right.
0: Yeah, it's just another day. Like, it's not even a big story. But they asked him, and this is what he said.
3: "Well, I can't think about it, because if I thought about it a lot, I wouldn't be a very good president. I wouldn't be here, probably. I'd be up in some room with a locked door and say, 'Just leave me alone.' So I can't really think about it. It's just something that it's a sad part of life. It's a dangerous business. What I'm doing is a dangerous business. And they say, and look, we have been maybe the most consequential, but we certainly have been one of the most consequential. This group has been a very consequential administration. And they say if you're not consequential, you don't have so much problem. If you are consequential, you do. So you have to look at that. But it's a shame. It's a very sad fact of life."
0: Yeah. Just goes on and on.
2: Did you see the reporting that somebody swatted Supreme Court Justice Amy Coney Barrett?
1: No, I didn't
2: see
1: that.
2: They called 911, and they said that there had been a shooting outside of her house, and swatting is where you call the cops to try to and give a report that will basically ensure the biggest response possible, with the hope that a cop gets itchy fingered and shoots somebody, kills somebody.
0: Right. Okay. Yeah. And if they can find out who did that, they should do serious time.
2: Well, I think that because it has gone really, really sideways in the past, it's not a prank and it's not funny. People have died because of this. I think it's attempted murder. Regardless of who is the target of the swatting, that's a very dangerous thing because, somebody says, "Oh, there's a barricaded subject in this house." The cops show up, break down the door. There's a lot of people in this country who would just think someone's breaking into my house, and if they're armed, guns come out.
0: Yep.
2: The cops are armed too. Horrible things occur. To me, it's attempted murder.
0: That's a pretty good take. You can make that argument, especially if you know the people are armed.
2: Yeah.
0: Like, what's going to happen there?
1: It's terrorism.
0: Yeah.
1: It needs to stop.
0: Yeah, 100%.
1: Yeah, I mean...
0: It should be that way, no matter who is president.
1: No.
0: Or no matter who is the Supreme Court justice. Even you saw her. Shouldn't ever be treated like that. But the other side doesn't see it that way.
1: It's so frustrating.
0: Though. It is so frustrating. And now they're saying, okay, well, yeah, this woman may have broken the law, but this is retribution, this E. Jean Carroll.
2: Yeah.
0: With the whole thing with Trump. You had that story earlier, David.
2: Yeah, E. Jean Carroll is the woman who claimed that Trump raped her in a dressing room. She couldn't remember what year it happened.
0: Thought it was mid-90s.
2: Maybe, yeah.
0: Maybe early 90s.
2: I feel like if you got raped in a dressing room, you'd pretty much remember at least the year.
0: Yeah.
2: That would be a pretty big benchmark in your life. And then when she was talking about it, she had a very uncomfortable exchange with CNN's Anderson Cooper because she said, well, I wouldn't even call it rape because it wasn't sexy. And Anderson Cooper's like, what?
0: Oh, yeah.
2: Well, there's a certain sexiness with rape. And he's like, we're going to go to break.
0: Do you remember that clip?
1: No, I don't.
0: I can pull it up for later.
2: Dude.
0: I have a different clip because when a lot of this was coming out, somebody else did it.

0: interview with her, and they showed her, like, with her place out in the woods.
1: Yeah.
0: She is a nut.
1: Oh, yeah.
0: A total nut. And then with her pets, and then when they did that big town hall, CNN, with Trump, when he decided he was going to run, and then all the people on the left were freaking out on CNN, you're platforming him?
1: Yeah.
0: It's like, well, that guy was the president and going to run for president.
1: Yeah.
0: You're CNN. But he talked the story about her. I forget the whole exchange. But he mentioned the cat, what the cat was named. It was legendary.
2: I have no idea who she is. I had a picture taken years ago with her and her husband, nice guy, John Johnson. He was a newscaster, very nice man. She called him an ape. Happens to be African-American. Called him an ape. The judge wouldn't allow us to put that in. Her dog, or her cat, was named Vagina. The judge wasn't allowed to put that in. All of these things. But with her, they can put in anything. Access,
3: this
2: Hollywood.
3: This is a jury of nine.
0: Yeah. Yeah, Caitlin Collins, she was like kept interrupting and trying to get her serious questions in there, and Trump's out there.
2: Or her cat was named Vagina.
4: Vagina.
1: Reportedly, the DOJ is investigating her. Part of it is because she lied under oath. She lied about who was financing her lawsuit when it was this tech bro, Reid Hoffman, who was doing it, who had said openly that, yeah, I'm paying for her legal fees. And she said under oath, no, nobody's financing this. Just me.
0: Man. And dude, I thought, like, if you called a black man an ape, you were canceled in that world. Apparently not.
1: Well, she can overcome that because she's calling Trump a rapist.
0: Got it.
4: That's it. Absolutely right. Spot on.
0: Okay. Meanwhile, speaking of race, DEI is still happening. Especially medical schools.
4: You know, I'm surprised at this because I keep reading about it too. Yeah, you're right. I thought it was, I thought the Trump win and the changing of the guard.
0: Be like, well, we got to get our house in order.
4: This stuff is going to stop.
0: No,
4: but
0: because this is a religion for some of these people.
4: It really is.
0: And Heather McDonald, who has been researching this stuff for years, is just doing an interview saying, yeah, it is absolutely still happening. She laid it out.
5: Anybody who has a white male, straight white male son or grandson has either discovered this or will discover it, that straight white male is going to be the last admitted to selective colleges, to selective graduate schools, to professional schools, and to law firms, government, science positions, you name it. And students experience this daily. I was at an event last night, and
0: This is an interesting story.
5: A very left-wing mother had to admit that although her son had very good MCAT scores, he was right in deciding that he would never be admitted to medical school, and so he went to Palantir instead. Now, that's hardly the end of the world, but nevertheless, we have lost, potentially, a groundbreaking medical scientist.
0: Think about that. He's like, well, I know I'm not going to get in, so, because of the color of my skin. That's racism.
1: Well, yeah.
0: I'm stating the obvious. But, yeah, and, you know, she talked about the MCAT scores, getting into medical school, and it's colorblind. But there's a different learning curve, she went on to say.
5: In many places, if the MCAT scores and grade point averages in college that would be automatically disqualifying if presented by a white or Asian applicant to medical school are an automatic admit if presented by a black or Hispanic student. So you've got almost non-overlapping bell curves of who's getting admitted to medical school. And so what happens is, and this is true for any institution that practices racial preferences, when these less qualified, underqualified blacks are admitted to medical school, and let me just put in a little aside here.
0: And it goes on for a ways. What she's saying is, she's not saying that it shouldn't be admitted. It should be everybody with the same standard. But what happens is you have blacks, Hispanics admitted to these schools, and they can't compete. Like if you were a Boston College, you were going to get in, but you weren't Harvard because Harvard's supposed to be the best of the best. But they're going to put you into Harvard, and then you're going to be lagging behind.
1: Yeah.
0: And how many stories have you seen where student

0: So they're like, okay, I'm ready. I was accepted. I can do this. And then they find out they can't. You've hurt that person.
1: Yep. Mm-hmm. Yeah, but...
0: But you feel better about yourself.
1: Yeah, yep. There's some HR lady at Harvard who feels very good about what the spreadsheet says.
0: Yes. It is disgusting. I happen to see this... Okay, you've heard the rumor, at least, or people had fun with it for years. Gayle King, Oprah, gay.
2: Yeah.
1: Yeah.
0: I'm like, no. Did you see this interview with Gayle King? She said, it bothered me. I'll admit it now, it bothered me. She said, I was recently divorced. National Enquirer did this story. Reason for the divorce, because me and Oprah were secretly gay. Number one, if we were gay, we would tell you. So I'd say to Oprah, you got to say something on your show because it's hard enough for me to get a date on Saturday night. Now people think I'm a lesbian. You got to say something. She said, no, just leave it alone. Why wouldn't Oprah just go out there and say, hey, this is stupid? I don't know.
1: Because Oprah was keeping her options open.
0: Or Oprah's like, I want to appeal to everybody. I don't want to offend.
2: Well, yeah, right. She may have a big fan base in that world, though. That could be why.
0: Yeah. She says, now I've gotten to the point in my life, very few things get to me. Because when you go on social media, it's an accelerator on hate. So I don't know if she ever saw everyone laughing at her for being an astronaut and claiming to be an astronaut and all that. I don't know. I think that was far more detrimental than any gay rumor. But anyway.
2: Stedman, I'll go to the other team. I'll do it.
0: Yeah, of course. Hey, have you heard of man cereal? It's a thing. Seriously, we'll get to that and the five stories we're watching today coming up.
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10: On May 28, 1776, General George Washington issued urgent orders as the Continental Army prepared for a possible British attack on New York City. That invasion would occur less than 3 months later. Washington directed every regiment to remain under arms at alarm posts, ready for inspection and immediate action at any hour. Troops were warned that alarms could sound without notice, and strict discipline was enforced throughout the camps. Soldiers were forbidden to leave parade grounds without written permission from commanding officers. The orders also strengthened defenses around New York City. Following the British evacuation of Boston,

0: The commander understood that a major campaign against the city was rapidly approaching.
1: And that's the way it was 250 years ago today. 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Happy 250th, America.
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6: One, two, three.
7: Okay, number five, Democrat Governor of Michigan, Gretchen Whitmer, says she's not interested in running for president. She says there will be a robust group of people running for president. I will not be one of them in 2028, I can tell you that. That is to say, hey, look, I'm still relatively young for politics, and it's going to be a crap show in 2028.
8: Yeah, I was also thinking, I took that trip to Europe just to test the waters, and I failed miserably.
7: That was part of it, yeah. Number four, Yale University once again requiring applicants to submit SAT or ACT scores to be considered for admission. They suspended this in the name of social justice 6 years ago.
8: Dude, yeah. Well, I know, man. I know.
7: Turns out there's a reason we've been doing that for a while.
9: Yeah.
7: Well,
8: people in 2020 lost their minds.
7: They did. It's crazy. It's like, and some of it is kind of funny to think about in hindsight. So it's like George Floyd dies in Minneapolis, and the Associated Press says, we're capitalizing the B in black from now on.
8: Yes.
7: What about the W in white? No, that'd be racist. Why? I don't know. Stop asking questions. We're doing the work.
8: Just bonkers.
7: Yeah. Number three, a health alert issued in Italy as two humanitarian workers returning from Central Africa are showing symptoms of Ebola. Another alert for one patient in Austria. Related to that, number two, ahead of the FIFA World Cup 2026, the governments of the USA, Canada, and Mexico have announced that they have aligned public health travel measures for those coming from Africa. They are calling it a coordinated approach to protect our citizens and millions of visitors, fans, athletes, and tourists expected while maintaining travel and commerce across our borders. And so basically enhanced screenings as people are coming in from Africa.
9: How do you screen for that, by the way? Is it temperature, too?
7: Well, I think there's a temperature. I don't know.
9: I saw there was a questionnaire you had to fill out or something, but...
7: To me, it's like you can't. You got millions of people who are going to be gathering,
9: right?
7: To me, it's like, okay, are you coming from what is it, Sudan, Uganda, Congo. And Congo?
9: Mm-hmm.
7: You're not coming to the United States. Sorry.
8: Yeah,
7: I know that sucks.
8: Oh, yeah, raise it.
7: I know Congo is a huge country. It's a big country. I don't want to take that risk.
8: No. You're trying to protect your people. Isn't that what you're supposed to do?
7: Yeah. And then number one, U.S. and Iranian negotiators have reportedly agreed to a 60-day memorandum of understanding to begin talks on the nuclear program. Although then you've got another

0: report that says Trump's not sold on it because he wants it to be a perfect deal. And here we go again.
1: Okay. Yeah, I wouldn't count on it. Oh, by the way, I just happened to see this thing about man cereal. Is it a thing?
2: Yeah, what is that?
1: And someone posted, it's not a joke. It's actually real, unfortunately. All it is cereal with a lot of protein and creatine in it.
0: Yeah.
2: Okay.
1: What's the problem with that?
2: Man cereal.
1: Yes. This is the Markley, Van Camp, and Robin Show.
2: Is that the name of it? Man cereal?
1: Yeah. Yes.
2: Wow.
0: You know, like 22 grams of protein or something like that? Or
1: yeah.
2: What's on? I got to taste that. I love cereal.
1: You are a big cereal
2: guy. I'm a big
1: fan
2: of cereal. Yep.
1: Well, they got different flavors. This is not an ad, by the way.
2: Different flavors of man cereal?
1: Yeah, if you got cinnamon.
2: Oh, good.
0: I saw a strawberry, I think. Strawberry.
1: Yeah, there's like a fruit sort of thing.
2: Like Fruit Loops, only it's man cereal?
1: Well, it's got protein and creatine in it. Yeah. And a couple of others that have lost it.
2: Like eating a box of rocks?
1: Salted fudge.
2: Salted fudge?
1: Yeah, and maple bacon.
2: Mmm.
1: There you go.
2: Maple bacon.
1: Love that, don't you?
2: Good stuff.
1: All right. The GOP battles Sharia. What's that all about? That and the Robin's Trifecta coming up.
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1: ABC News, I'm Michelle Franz, and a possible draft to extend the ceasefire deal between the U.S. and Iran has been reached, along with the reopening of the Strait of Hormuz, according to two U.S. officials and another source with knowledge of negotiations, but it still needs final approval from President Trump and Iran's supreme leader. The Commerce Department showing inflation is now at a three-year high due to the ongoing conflict with Iran. A separate report finds more people are going hungry, including a growing number of children and minorities. ABC's Rebecca Jarvis has details.
2: 10% of households surveyed in February said they didn't have enough food or their kids had to miss meals. That is more than double what we saw in mid-2020. And remember, back then it was the pandemic.
1: The growing Ebola outbreak in Central Africa prompting the Trump administration to set up a 50-bed facility in Kenya for any Americans who face quarantine due to the Ebola outbreak. And tennis favorite Jannik Sinner out of the French Open, his 30-match winning stretch broken amid dangerous heat across Europe. This is ABC News.
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4: The Markley, Van Camp, and Robbins show. Jamie Markley, David Van Camp, Scott Robbins. Got the Robbins trifecta. His top three stories coming up in just a few. News update, David Van Camp.
5: Well, of course, Jill Biden, former Dr. First Lady, Dr. Jill Biden, made some headlines because of a clip that was released from her upcoming interview that will be airing, I guess, Sunday on CBS, where she said that during that disastrous debate performance by then-President Joe Biden, she was worried that he had had a stroke.
4: Oh, and this part.
6: Were you horrified as you saw it unfold?
7: I wasn't horrified. I was frightened because I had never, ever seeing Joe like that before or since.
4: Bullcrap.
7: Never.
6: Or since.
7: Yes.
6: Or you've since. Never seen him like
7: never.
6: That.
7: Never. No.
6: What happened?
7: I don't know what happened. I mean, as I watched it, I thought, oh my God, he's having a stroke. And it scared me to death.
4: Yeah. Now, wouldn't you want to know what happened?
5: Yeah.
4: I mean, I would want to know.
5: Well, on that, Axios has gotten an advanced copy of her book that she is coming out with.
4: Mm-hmm.
5: And here's one of the quotes. To this day, I still don't know what happened. Why wasn't he making any sense? It was inexplicable to me. Maybe he had rehearsed too much. Maybe he had traveled too much that month. Was he just ill? The president had seemed exhausted earlier in the day and had told her that he was not feeling too well. Later, after positing that he may have unwittingly taken codeine, cough syrup, or Ambien to fight off a cold to help help him sleep, Jill Biden seems to rhetorically throw her hands in the air. I only wish I had the answer. And then the aside from the reviewer, or the person who is writing this up, said, you could forgive the reader for wondering, well, did you ask him?
4: And no kidding.
5: The first lady writes that she wished she had thought to ask for a blood test after the debate, and also says she suggested the president take a cognitive test to calm doubts, but was overruled by his advisors.
4: Oh, please.
5: Yeah, I don't believe that for a second.
4: No. No one's buying that, man. Ambien?
5: Yeah.
4: Mistakenly took Ambien.
5: Hunter Biden had a while back had suggested that he had taken Ambien.
4: Well, he's a pharmacy. He runs his own pharmacy.
5: Yeah.
4: Dude, this is... No one's believing that.
5: No.
4: Well, if he's something senile. Like that... If something like... If you believe that one of your spouse is having a stroke, I mean, I don't think you... You go to Waffle House afterwards.
5: Agreed.
4: You don't hang around.
5: Agreed.
4: You take them right in, right after the debate. You go, okay, we got to go get this checked out right now.
5: This was part from the debate that night.
4: Okay.
5: There was another clip we heard earlier. I don't think we've heard this one yet.
8: The end of that sentence.
5: Oh, yeah, that was the end when Trump's like, I don't think he know what he
8: said. We worked very hard to get a bipartisan agreement that not only changed all of that, made sure that we are in a situation where you had no circumstances.

0: That's where they could come across the border with the number of border police there are now. We significantly increased the number of asylum officers. Significantly, by the way, the Border Patrolman endorsed my position. In addition to that, we found ourselves in a situation where when he was president, he was separating babies from their mothers, putting them in cages, making sure they were the families were separated. That's not the right way to go. What I've done since I've changed the law, what's happened? I've changed it in a way that now you're in a situation where there are 40% fewer people coming across the border illegally. That's better than when he left office.
1: Oh, my gosh.
0: And I'm going to continue to move until we get the total ban on the total initiative relative to what we're going to do with more Border Patrol and more asylum officers.
2: President Trump?
3: I really don't know what he said at the end of that sentence. I don't think he knows what he said either.
1: Yeah, rambling gobbledygook. Yeah. She's a bad person.
4: She is, yes.
5: I think he's surrounded by bad family.
4: Yes.
1: Yes.
4: Well, and
1: yeah. Well, and honestly, he's not a good guy.
4: No, he's not. They
5: I don't think he is either.
1: He's not a good guy.
5: But there's some dignity to being around a parent or an elderly person as they age. You just are, you know, there's things you need to do. You don't prop him up and throw him out there.
1: Well, if he's your ticket, I guess you're desperate to keep him out there. That's what happened.
5: He's the money maker.
1: He is. It's all on his name.
5: Gosh dang.
1: Yeah.
5: Man.
1: Okay. Not a whole lot of time to get into this. This is one of those anyway. It's a longer piece from Real Clear. You know, they do the Real Clear politics, and then there's Real Clear investigations. Mm-hmm. They try to play it down the middle. It's not like they're trying to be partisan. They're trying to tell both sides of the story. And that's what they're doing with this piece. GOP battles Sharia. Is Islamic law a threat or dog whistle? Mm. And is trying to present both sides, saying in what they hope will be a hot button election issue in November, congressional Republicans, unnerved by the spread of Islam, are holding hearings and proposing legislation to prevent immigrants who adhere to Sharia law from entering or staying in the United States, saying we can't have Sharia law here.
5: No.
1: And, you know, it's been said before, basically Islam and Western values, they're not compatible. And if you're just trying to have an intelligent debate on that, that is true.
5: Mm-hmm.
1: It's not to say, I think it's terrible and you're going to hell. No, you can choose however you want to live. But with the way the United States is set up, it's counterculture to those values.
5: Yes.
1: In a number of different ways.
5: And importing values, our values to them, wouldn't work out very well if you did the First Baptist Church of Tehran. I mean, that's not going to happen.
1: But as they're trying to present both sides, like this reluctance to stigmatize, multiculturalists say it's important to understand that while some of these practices may seem abhorrent to most Westerners, many Muslims believe they're essential to maintaining a well-functioning society. Islamic women, for example, often continue wearing hijabs, burqas, after they migrate. Westerners tend to see that as signs of oppression. And it's other things like at least one prosecutor in Michigan, a large Muslim population there, reportedly refused to categorize a local Islamic father's murder of his daughter as an honor killing, arguing this has nothing to do with Arabic culture. He also said the family of the victim didn't want her death to be, quote, used by the media to promote a continued anti-Arab bias. Hmm. Or in 2021, prosecutors in Houston dropped charges against a Muslim woman for transporting a minor girl to another country to have female circumcision performed on her. A Detroit judge even threw out federal criminal charges against Muslim doctors for performing this procedure on as many as 70 minor girls, after the doctors argued they were merely practicing their religion and had the constitutionally protected freedom to do so. And people are like, people thought that happened in faraway countries. No, it happens here. So yeah, people look at what's happened over in the EU and they're like, man, you cannot let that happen here. So what are we going to do? There's plans being put forth. Also, AI is slowly killing your work social life for a lot of people. I don't know if we'll have time to get to that a little bit later.
5: Work, social life?
1: Yes.
5: Okay.
1: Because you got AI taking so many jobs.
5: No, that's true.
1: And so the people are isolated more. And then from the study that was done, then the people that are using AI a lot have a

0: lower trust in colleagues, higher burnout, weaker team coordination, greater feelings of isolation. It just becomes like worse and worse, the way it sounds. Mm-hmm. It's not going to stop it.
1: Well, no.
2: No.
0: You know that. And, I mean, there are a lot of people that are going to be losing their jobs over the next 3 years if all the reports are true. And you got CEOs that are actually saying, yes, this is happening. Yeah. Like, within the next 2 years, 20 to 30% of the workforce is going to be gone.
2: Next what? 2 years, you said?
0: Yeah.
2: Wow.
0: Yes. Kind of wild.
2: Okay.
0: All right. You ready for your big three?
2: Yeah, let's go.
0: Here we go.
3: Are you ready?
4: One, two.
3: It's the three most important news stories of the day.
5: I hit the trifecta.
3: Well, at least according to Scott Robbins. It's the trifecta on the Markley, Van Camp, and Robbins Show.
0: Every day about this time, Scott Robbins' top three stories helped by his hero.
6: I'm Casey Kasem.
2: Well, hello, Casey. Gonna watch the Spurs and OKC tonight, huh?
6: Yeah.
2: Okay, well, if you want to come by, that's fine. I can get some extra snacks.
6: I'm ready.
2: You don't want to come over? Okay, fine.
0: I think he's busy tonight. He doesn't want to.
2: Probably going to David's.
1: Yeah. Well, so I wasn't going to say anything, but I, since he's here, I will just say, hey, man, I got the pita chips. Just bring over your hummus. It's amazing. My kids love it.
7: No matter what, he's always there for me, and I for him.
2: Okay.
0: That is nice.
2: Thanks for that.
6: Three.
2: Yeah. Like I haven't been.
1: He actually like leaves chunks of cucumber in there, which I didn't think was going to work, but man, it really does.
2: Oh, God. Okay.
6: Good.
1: Yeah. All right.
6: Three.
1: Number three, Helen Mirren, accosted by anti-Semites.
2: Yeah, she's 80 years old, walking in East London with her 81-year-old husband, when all of a sudden, one of the nuts comes out of the out of the woodwork and yells at her, hey, you evil Zionist B-word. And he starts hassling them, yelling at her and her husband.
0: Really?
2: Yeah, because she supports Jews.
0: I hope that person got a beat down.
2: And the husband yells, blank off! The guy's 81.
0: Good.
2: He's yelling back. The yelling continues. You're an evil Zionist B-word. You hear me? He said, I heard you. F off! So, anyway, she said, I believe in Israel, the existence of Israel. I believe Israel has to go forward into the future and for the rest of eternity. She said, I believe in Israel because of the Holocaust. And she said, I'm not going to change my mind because I'm getting yelled at by some knucklehead in the street.
0: Yeah.
2: So, there you go.
0: Man, that kind of reminded me of, I will say we had a bunch of dudes at my house. We were talking about turning the other cheek. Mm-hmm. And we were bringing up different scenarios. And so a scenario like that,
2: mm-hmm.
0: where someone was threatening your wife.
2: Yeah.
0: And I don't even want to give his name, but I'll just say my buddy A. So I'd probably grab, a bat and beat the bleep out of him.
2: Yeah. Nothing wrong with that.
0: Yeah. That turning the other cheek in a situation like that, that's pretty tough,
2: particularly
0: man. You're wanting to stand up for people.
2: And
0: yes.
2: They're so bold. They can
0: just do nothing's
2: stuff.
0: Happened.
2: Right.
0: Yeah.
2: Because nothing does happen.
0: Yeah.
2: They're allowed to just willy-nilly say whatever they want, do whatever they want, without any repercussion or pushback, generally.
0: In the same place where you can get arrested for posting a meme on Facebook.
2: Yes, yeah.
0: But that's tolerated.
2: But you're allowed to hassle her and her husband, 80,
0: BS,
2: 81
0: man.
2: Years old.
0: Yeah.
2: Sit down.
6: Now, on with the countdown.
0: Scott Robbins trifecta, top three of the day, up to number...
6: Two.
1: Number two, a PGA champ wanted to talk to his dad.
2: Yeah, Aaron Rye. Is that how you say his name?
0: Rye.
2: Aaron Rye. I know. I never heard of the guy before. But anyway, so he was the big winner of the PGA championship.
0: Yeah.
2: And afterwards...
0: Where's two gloves?
2: He does?
0: Yeah.
2: Okay, I didn't see
0: him. Yeah.
2: I'll be darned. Okay, Michael Jackson.
0: Michael Jackson was one hand.
2: That's true. Yeah. Well, he wears two. That's good. I'm glad.
0: I'm just trying to protect this guy from being compared to Michael Jackson.
2: Yeah, I understand that. So, anyway, after he won the tournament, very exciting moment for him, and he was, during the tournament, after the interview, it was like, hey, I want to thank my dad. My dad was with me this whole time. He's been my guide, my coach, my everything, and I got to call him.
0: Share the moment. That's cool.
2: Yeah. So, and he's from Australia. So they're 5 hours ahead of us.
0: Okay.
2: Him at the time. So he calls his dad, phone rings. Finally, after the fifth or sixth ring, dad picks it up, sounding a little groggy. Can you believe it, dad? Can you believe I just won the PGA? Dad said, you did. He said, yeah, what are you doing? He goes, I fell asleep.
0: I hadn't heard that story.
2: Yeah, did not know until the son called him and told him, hey. And he was watching, he had it on the TV.

0: Well, he just nodded off.
1: The golf announcers are very soothing, and, you know, if it's late, yeah, I can understand.
2: Yeah.
0: A big moment of your kid's career.
2: Yeah.
3: I was never as close to my father as I would have liked.
2: No, I'm sorry, Case.
0: Ask you about your dad.
2: That is tough.
3: And the countdown continues.
2: Scott Robbins, trifecta, top three of the day.
3: And finally,
0: I will say this, however, Casey, your dad was the one that said, you will learn to count backwards, and it helped you, see?
3: No way.
0: Yeah, he did.
1: Casey and I. Casey and I have had long conversations about our respective upbringings and our dads. And
0: yeah.
1: I think that's why we bonded, actually.
3: I helped him control his anger.
1: He did. He did. He says, hey, you can't control other people.
2: That's true.
1: Not your responsibility.
2: Yeah.
1: Differentiate, okay? Yeah. All right, number one.
0: I hadn't heard the control your anger one. Yeah. That was a good one.
1: Thong-wearing elderly man.
0: Elderly Florida guy had police called on him twice last week for allegedly exposing himself to multiple neighbors at the apartment complex he lives. On Wednesday, the second day in a row, the police were called, and he was arrested on multiple charges. According to police, neighbors of the thong-wearing Tyrone James Causey, 79 years old, were increasingly concerned and frustrated with his continued behavior.
3: I ain't gonna stand for it.
0: TV station there said he was accused of making lewd gestures that included thrusting his penis at women after he rang their doorbell and they opened the door.
3: Give it up.
0: He was arrested after he looked at the officer and said, can you play jump rope with me, baby doll, while nude?
2: Oh, really?
0: Off you go.
2: Yep. Did you make that part up?
0: No, that's what he said.
2: Oh, my gosh.
0: Want to play jump rope, baby doll?
3: And there you have it.
2: Dude.
0: Cuff him up and throw him in the clink.
4: Man, oh man.
2: That's quite a trifecta today.
0: That is quite a trifecta. Lots of crazy people in the world, yes.
2: No kidding. Okay, did you hear about the woman? She honestly has no right hand. And the cop said, you had a cell phone in your right hand. That's Nimrod's of the News and an update coming up.
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13: Hello, ma'am. Hey, good morning. I'm Deputy Gonzalez with the Bumpers County Sheriff's Office. This is why you're being pulled over. In the city of Lake Worth today, we're doing an operation for distracted driving. 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

0: Guess what?
1: Meow. What, Rufus?
0: June 6th is California Dr. Pet Day, and you know what that means. 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
1: Me? 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
4: From ABC News, I'm Michelle Franzen. Escalating tensions between the U.S. and Iran giving way to a possible draft agreement. American and Iranian negotiators believe they have a template to formally extend the ceasefire and gradually open the Strait of Hormuz. But the possible deal still has to be approved by President Trump and Iran's leader. Treasury Secretary Scott Bessent at today's White House briefing says any possible deal still faces hurdles.
5: It is a multifaceted agreement, and nothing is going to be on the table until we see the Strait of Hormuz open and the Iranians agree that they have to turn over the highly enriched uranium and that they can't have a nuclear program.
4: Bessent also says Iran is facing new U.S. sanctions. In Colorado today, the Air Force Academy in Colorado Springs holding its commencement for the 2026 cadets.
6: Madison Marie
4: Vice President J.D. Vance delivering remarks congratulating the military graduates and also urging them to adapt to changes, he says, brought on by artificial intelligence.
7: AI will inevitably change warfare. And of course, as you've learned over the last 4 years, it already has.
4: Millions of young graduates across the country, meantime, could be facing a scarcity of jobs, and some are blaming AI.
8: The unemployment rate for recent college graduates is 5.6%, notably higher than the overall unemployment rate of 4.2%, says New York Federal Reserve data. 4 years ago, the rates for the two groups were nearly identical. This says some tech leaders warn that artificial intelligence could eliminate many low-level positions often taken by recent grads. Anthropic's chief, whose company operates an AI model called Claude, said last year the technology could cut U.S. entry-level jobs in half by 2030.
4: ABC's Chuck Sievertson. Major League Baseball owners reportedly formally proposing a salary cap for players, a first since baseball's 1994 strike. You're listening to ABC News.
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4: The state of California is suing the new owners of 23andMe for the data breach 3 years ago. The genealogy company, acquired by a holdings company after going bankrupt in 2025.
11: In California's new lawsuit, Attorney General Rob Bonta claims a 2023 data breach at 23andMe affected close to 7 million users, and the 23andMe failed to protect its customers' data, ignoring known vulnerabilities in its system. The lawsuit is against a holdings company that now owns 23andMe after 23andMe went bankrupt last year. Bonta saying
12: it was consumers' sensitive personal information and data related to consumers' health.
11: Bonta alleges a breach became publicly known when the data of 1 million consumers was offered on the dark web. Alex Stone, ABC News, Los Angeles.
4: New evidence has renewed and expanded the search for a Michigan woman in the Bahamas.

0: Bahamas, Lynette Hooker disappeared after her husband says she fell from their dinghy on a night out. She's been missing for now nearly 2 months.
1: Ryan was detained after his wife's disappearance and was questioned for 5 days before being released.
2: Ryan, anything to say?
1: The morning after his release, he vowed to stay in the Bahamas and keep searching for her.
3: I'm not leaving until I'm told to leave or convinced that it's fruitless.
1: But hours later, he left the Bahamas. His attorney says he needed to take care of his mother in the U.S.
0: ABC's Hannah Bata. The Coast Guard now says it wants to send a crew to search a new area. Michelle Franz in ABC News.
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11: 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Emily is in Raleigh, North Carolina. Hi, Emily. How are you?
12: Hey, Dave. Hey, Rachel. I'm doing good. How are you guys?
11: Better than we deserve. What's up?
12: My question for you is, I've been with my boyfriend for 4 years now, and we're at a fork in the road where we had a conversation yesterday, and he gave me a list of things I need to work on to earn an engagement. Should I leave?
13: What?
12: Wow. I know the answer.
13: Wait, what?
11: Wow. How old are you?
12: I'm 31. He's 38. We've both been married.
13: Yeah. Can I ask, not to be like overly vulnerable, Emily, but like, what's on the list?
12: 2 things. I struggle with change and adversity.
11: You struggle with change and you struggle with adversity.
12: With dealing with adversity.
11: And you have to fix both of those to earn his hand.
12: It's not something he wants to come home to every day for the rest of his life.
13: Mm-hmm. What?
11: Wow. That.
13: Do you feel like you have that attitude while you are dating? Like, has there been conversations and he's like, you see the glass half empty, I need someone with the glass half full? Like, what have the conversations been before this list was created?
12: I asked a question back. Have you always felt this way? He said, no, it's just been this last year. And I asked him, well, we've gone through a lot of challenges and adversity this last year. It's probably been the most challenging year we've had. So there's a cause and effect.
11: What kind of adversity did you face that you weren't good at?
13: According to him.
12: I have changed my career and moved I've moved out of state 3 times in the last year to stay in this relationship, and I'm being asked to do it again, and I don't want to do it without a commitment.
11: And the adversity is you've had all of these moves, and you're sick of it, and that means, according to him, you're not good at adversity.
12: Yeah, and my response is if things can stabilize for more than 1 year, then I'll be able to be concerned.

0: tent again.
1: Why does he move every year?
0: We're ambitious people. Promotions. We decided to open a franchise, which is why we moved, and it didn't work out. So there's been some financial hardship along the way that has caused more stress. So that's essentially what's been the most recent adversity we've gone through, and we're about to go through it again. So I'm a little nervous. I feel like I have to watch myself if I decide to move forward again.
1: Sharon and I moved out of a home that we had for 15 years that we built, custom made, beautiful home. And in 21, when people were paying more for properties than they should have, someone paid us more for that than they should have. And so we sold it, and we were homeless, and we went and bought a house, and we moved. Those were decisions we made together, and there was always stress associated with a move. But I don't think either one of us would call that adversity. That was, we decided to change our location together, and together we changed our location. And whatever drama there was outside of our house. That was she and I facing that drama, not like I'm weak and I can't handle the change and you're strong and you can. We didn't have that discussion because we both decided and did it together. So I'm a little bit confused coming from that point of view as to how moving is actually adversity.
2: Well, she said she followed him around. She had to move three different times to stay in the relationship. So he's asking her to move with him. And but she's like, I don't want to move again.
1: I got that part, but I don't even think this I think adversity is the wrong word.
2: It could be the wrong word. But I think it's stressful. I think her following him and then having to, quote unquote, put on a brave face, and you can't even authentically be yourself when you are stressed.
1: Adversity is
2: having to move.
1: You have a cancer diagnosis. Adversity is someone in your family has a sickness or an illness. Adversity is you got fired from a job that was not your decision.
2: Their franchise failed.
1: A failed business is an adversity. Mm-hmm. But moving cities to take a better job and choosing to do that with your boyfriend is not adversity. It is change. It's dramatic change. So,
2: and you could hate that, though.
1: Yeah, and I'm good with you hating it. I'm just curious. It's a curious word choice for me.
2: That on his part.
1: Yeah. Or on yours to adopt it, either one. But the interesting.
0: Yeah.
1: So I think this doesn't come down to your deficit and he's got it all together. I think it comes down to you're sick of following this guy around.
2: Yep.
0: I don't get anything out of it.
1: And he knows it. And he knows it. He knows you're sick of it. And he wants you to not be sick of it. And you're sick of it.
0: Yeah, I feel like it's a too bad, so sad, oh well kind of response.
1: Yeah,
0: just a fork in the road in my life.
1: Yeah.
0: I listen to you guys every day.
2: And that's heartbreaking, Emily.
1: I'm sorry.
2: I mean, you've been with him for 4 years, right?
1: But
2: that's hard.
1: The truth is, just listening to you, you're not an immature little girl. You're a grown woman that's got strong intellect and you're articulate. And so I think when he said this, you've already made up your mind. You just wanted to hear us say it too. That is weird. So I'll say it's weird. That's a weird request. If you had a daughter and her 18-year-old boyfriend said, you have to do these three things to get married to me, you would tell your daughter, run.
2: I'd be like, here's my list for you,
1: yeah,
2: Chad. You need to change these
1: head
2: things
1: out the
2: too,
1: door, Bubba.
2: Chad.
1: Yeah.
2: Let's change your commitment issues, Chad.
1: Yeah.
2: Man,
1: yeah.
2: I'm sorry.
1: I've been following
2: Emily.
1: Your butt around, and all you got in return for that's criticism. So, yeah, I think you already made your decision before you called us, but it just you hadn't said it out loud, and now you did.
0: Yeah.
1: I'm sorry. It hurts.
0: Oh, I appreciate it. It's just talking to like-minded people, getting their opinion on it.
2: Yeah. Well, and here's the truth, too, Emily. You want a partner, you want a spouse in your life, if you choose to get married to him, that you can come home and be who you need to be at home. And again, I get that, like, some, you know, people complain in marriage, like so-and-so complains all the time, but there's a level of authenticity of, like, I need to just, like, unload right now. Like, I'm so stressed, and I need you to partner with me in that and hear that in me and empathize and ask questions, be curious, like do this life with me, not that I have to image manage in front of my spouse. Do you know what I mean? Like that's going to be an exhaustion.

0: exhausting life.
1: Yeah, I have to do this to earn.
0: Yes.
1: This is a conditional love versus unconditional love.
0: Yeah.
1: And
0: we're getting your side of the story. And I'll say more and more now, we get DMs from the person on the other side of the story. Yeah. You know what I mean? And you hear, so
1: but let me tell you, you can DM if you want to DM, but you did leave your girlfriend of 4 years who followed you in three different cities feeling this way. Even if you didn't say it that way, you left her feeling like you said it that way. So you still screwed up.
0: Emily, I'm sorry.
1: Yeah. Sorry. That's awful. People do like change, by the way. When it's changed for the better, they love it. You ever bought a new car? It's exciting and fun. It's change.

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1: What's up, guys? 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
2: 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Hi, Thomas. How are you?
3: Hi, Richard. Hi, Dave. I'm doing well.
2: Good. How can we help?
3: So I just finished baby step two, and I'm 52 years old. And so I'm doing steps three and four right now. And I just wanted some guidance on whether I should focus more on investing or paying down my mortgage once I get three accomplished.
2: Okay.
3: And I got numbers.
2: All right, cool. We teach to do baby steps one through three, which is $1,000 saved, then out of debt, everything but the house. And then three is a fully funded emergency fund with great focused intensity. One of those things at a time until it's accomplished. So you should not be doing anything on four until three is done. And you probably can do that in just a month or two. So, or maybe in 10 minutes, I don't know. But call baby step three completed. Then we change from scorched earth intensity, like running for your life intensity, to intentional. And we relax just a little bit. Okay. And this is when you could upgrade a car or do some other, you know, go on a trip or something like that. But until then, till you get past baby step three, you don't need to be eating out. You don't need to be buying cars. You don't need to be doing nothing. Okay. So once you're there, then baby steps four, five, and six, we do simultaneously, which is kind of what you're trying to do right now on three and four. And that's 15% of your household income going into retirement. And if you have kids' college to deal with, that's baby step five. And then
3: married, no kids.
2: Okay. Then any other money beyond 15% of your income being saved would go on the house mortgage. And so we're running baby steps four and six simultaneously. But it's very simple. You put 15% away, and every other dollar you can find that you don't need to use to have a good life, you can throw at the debt. And what typically happens is people are paying off their homes using that system in between 7 and 10 years. So let's look at your numbers. What's your household income?
3: So I'm a Fed, and I make $55,471 a year, and I have a VA compensation, which is $21,701 a year.
2: Okay, so you have $76,000 income. Thank you for your service. And and you owe what on your home?
3: $191,000.
2: And you said you're 55 years old.
3: 52.
2: Oh, 52 years old. That's right. Okay. All right. So cool. So what we would prescribe is you get your emergency fund finished, and then you're putting 15% of your income away. It's about $10,000 a year, about $800 a month. And if you're working for the Fed, you could put it in the thrift savings plan, the TSP, or you could use just a Roth IRA and good mutual funds, and that'll take care of a bunch of it. You put $8,000 in that, and that's what I would
3: do. TSP has Roth now, so
2: yeah, but they also don't have as good options as the open market does for mutual funds. The best option in the TSP by far is the C plan. It's the only thing that even mimics the market, and it's about like an S&P 500. So it's a good investment. It's not a bad investment. And so if you need to do some in the TSP, what I would do is put $8,000 into a Roth, getting with a SmartVestor Pro, and put $2,000 into the TSP. And then beyond that, if I can find any money in the budget, I'm going to start throwing it at the house.
4: Do you have any money right now, Thomas, saved?
3: In retirement? For retirement?
4: Mm-hmm.
3: I got 26 in the TSP, $26,000.
4: $26,000, okay.
3: The caveat is there's an investment package that is being handled, and it was my dad's,

0: and he made my stepmom the beneficiary. She doesn't touch it. She doesn't need it. And she's like, this is yours when I die.
1: That's
0: and I have
1: good
0: no
1: news.
0: Idea how much it is.
2: You don't know how much it is?
1: Yeah, so I would.
0: I don't feel comfortable asking.
1: I would plan like that doesn't exist.
2: Yeah. So if you ran, if you did the numbers, I just typed in the calculator real quick, Thomas, with your 26,000 that you have, and you put $800 away between now and 67, you'll have $565,000.
1: And you've got your military retirement of 21,000.
2: Yep.
0: Yeah. I came up with the same numbers when I used your calculator, which doesn't include the Fed contribution. So.
1: Right.
2: So good.
1: Right.
2: And whatever's going to happen.
1: Oh, wait a minute. Fed's contributing to your TSP?
0: 5%.
1: Is that a match?
0: Yeah.
1: Okay.
0: Yeah.
1: Well, you put 5% in the match then for sure. And the other 10% you could put in a Roth IRA. So match in the C plan, TSP Roth, and then Roth and a good growth stock mutual funds, and with your SmartVestor Pro that you can contact at RamseySolutions.com. And yeah, you're going to have $500,000 to $1 million, you know, by the time you need some money. And, you're doing really good. I'm glad.
2: Well done, Thomas. Well
1: I'm
2: done.
1: Glad. And you got $21,000 a year coming in as long as you're alive, military retirement, which is excellent. So, very cool. And the house will get paid for using this system. But no, I would not put more or less in retirement. I would work
2: until
1: that exact plan.
2: Off, yeah.
1: That exact plan.
2: And then bump it up once the house is paid off, throw in more at investments, and you can have more there at retirement. So, well done, Thomas. Which is so encouraging to do all of this in your early 50s. Like, he's jumping on the plan now, you know, on baby step 3, starting retirement. I mean, it can be done.
1: Yeah.
2: It's great.
1: Ever since we started doing this, we've had people in their 50s and 60s and 70s ask, you know, is it too late? Well, not if you're breathing. You still got a shot, you know. So, you know, just keep sucking wind and working on it, right? It's not too late. That's the idea. So, you can do a lot of stuff in a few years, but is it easier if you start earlier? Yeah. For you 21-year-olds, $100 a month and you're a millionaire in no time, man. I mean, just shut up. Hello. That's way different than saving $800 a month to end up with a $500,000.
2: That's right.
1: You know, so yeah, get that compound interest, the eighth wonder of the world, according to Einstein, working in your favor, right? And it is, if you run compound interest numbers, it blow your freaking mind how powerful that is. All right, Ted is with us in Nashville. Hi, Ted. How are you?
3: Howdy. I'm well. How are you guys doing?
1: Better than we deserve. What's up?
3: Wonderful. My wife's 31. I'm 36. We're on 4, 5, and 6. We owe about $328,000 on a house that's worth about $550,000. We have about $300,000 saved currently for retirement.
1: Way to go.
3: And I'm about 6 years away from being eligible from collecting my pension and retiring from the military. I'm in the blended retirement system.
1: Ah.
3: And I was reading some of the literature recently, and I hadn't realized that I have an option to take a reduced pension at either a 25% reduction or 50% reduction in exchange for the lump sum.
1: Do it.
3: And I got on Ask Ramsey last night. Yeah, and Ask Ramsey AI was very helpful. I ran a couple of models, and it all looks like a good idea.
1: Yep.
3: I mostly wanted help deciding if I'm missing something, figuring out what exactly I want to do with the lump sum.
1: Nope, you roll the lump sum into an IRA, so there's no taxes on it that way. And you leave it alone, and you let the lump sum grow, because the lump sum will grow and feed you more than the pension would have fed you, because the mutual funds are growing at a greater rate than the pension is.
3: Yeah, it's not even close.
1: Yeah, and when you die, the pension dies with you, and lump sums don't die with you. So you end up with $500,000 or $1 million as a result of this over in your inheritance, versus when you die, your pension just goes poof.
3: Yeah, the model that I ran, I'd be giving up $480,000 of future pension payments, and if I invested that all, it would grow to about 3.2 over the same time period. So
1: you did it correctly. That's why we tell you to do it. That's exactly it. No, you didn't miss a thing. That's how smart it is. It's not just a little bit smart. It's like way smart.

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1: ABC News, I'm Michelle Franzen. American and Iranian negotiators believe they have arrived at a draft agreement to formally extend the ceasefire and gradually open the Strait of Hormuz. Treasury Secretary Scott Bessent, though, telling reporters it still needs final approval from President Trump and Iran's supreme leader. ABC's Karen Travers has more.
2: All of these things, of course, have been part of the discussions for weeks right now, and Bessent would not say why this agreement might be the one that pushes it over the finish line and does reach that final conclusion, at least to reopen things for 60 days for further negotiations.
1: The U.S. economy facing headwinds due to the war with Iran. The Commerce Department showing inflation is up to levels not seen in 3 years. Another report by the New York Fed highlights what analysts call a K-shaped economy. The Trump administration said setting up a 50-bed facility in Kenya for any Americans who will face quarantine due to the ongoing Ebola outbreak. That facility could open tomorrow. This is ABC News.
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4: Ethan is in Atlanta. Hi, Ethan. How are you?
5: Good. How are you?
4: Better than I deserve. How can I help?
5: Hey, so I'm going over my mom's finances with her. She's 55 years old, has only $19,000 in retirement and a ton of consumer credit debt and a HELOC loan. And I built her a spreadsheet just to get everything out in front of her so that she could see what her finances look like. And I was trying to teach her the debt snowball method. She's got about $200 that she could start throwing at consumer credit debt. But I was wondering if there's a quicker way that we could get her, my little brother and I, we're trying to get her positioned better financially before she kind of hits that retirement age.
4: That's very neat. And she's accepting your coaching. That's interesting.
5: Yeah, hesitantly, but yes.
4: I heard it.
6: Nice, Ethan.
5: Yeah, I'm 27.
4: How old are you?
5: I'm 27. My little brother's 24, and we're just trying to
4: do
5: right
4: for a
5: by
4: living?
5: Our mom and take care of it. I'm a mechanical engineer. I work on elevators.
4: Ah, okay. Mm. All right. So you're a detail guy.
5: Yes, and I love spreadsheets.
4: Yeah, you love spreadsheets. Yeah, I could tell. And you're a good son. You're really helping her. That's awesome. And I appreciate that you're guiding her on that. What is her income?
5: So she makes $20 an hour. So after taxes, her take home is roughly, she nets $2,500, but her monthly gross is $3,400. So about $41,000 a
4: year. What
5: does
4: she do for a living?
5: She's a custodian at... Okay.
4: And where's your dad?
5: Alden County. My dad's kind of out of the picture. He's off doing his own thing.
4: They're divorced?
5: Doesn't really contribute. They are separated, yes. They're divorced.
4: Are they separated or are they divorced?
5: They're divorced.
4: Okay. All right. Because that'll matter in her future. How long have they been split up?
5: I think they're coming up on like 11 years being divorced.
4: Okay, good. All right.
6: So how much credit card debt is there?
5: So minus the HELOC loan, about $16,000.
6: Okay. And is she using credit cards to get by monthly? That $3,400 isn't covering her expenses, or is it just kind of flippant spending that's caused it?
5: It's kind of a messy situation. She right now is living off of just her paycheck. I made sure that she, like when I talked to her, she's just using her debit card to pay off all of her debts.
4: Yeah.
5: So she's not using her credit cards at all.
6: Okay.
5: She's
4: I was in Palm Beach a while back, where Mar-a-Lago is, among others. And about three doors down from Mar-a-Lago is a property that is probably a couple of $100 million in value. And the lady that lives there was Mary Kay of Mary Kay Cosmetics. She built that house. You've heard of her, I'm sure.
5: Yeah.
4: Okay. She got divorced at 55 years old and started from nothing and decided, I don't want to be broke anymore. So she started her whole life

0: her encore, her whole career, everything started at your mom's age. And so
1: that is really encouraging.
0: I want that for your mom. I don't know if I want her to be in a $200 million house next to Mar-a-Lago, but anyway, I want a second chapter.
2: Yeah.
0: Beyond the 11-year-ago divorce, beyond being a custodian, because she didn't sign up for the trip she's on, and I want her to sign up for a new trip. So I'm going to ask her, as her 65-year-old older brother, what she's going to do in her encore career. What's the next chapter of your life look like, honey? What do you want to be when you grow up? Because now at 55, you get a second chance. You've got 40 years, 30 years of income potential. And I don't want you, there's nothing shameful about being a custodian making $20, but part of her problem is she's a custodian making $20, and the life that she's settled in on, she'll still be doing that 25 years from now if she doesn't have some kind of a wake-up call. You follow me?
1: Yes.
0: And that's a bigger concern than a little bit of credit card debt.
1: I agree.
0: So I want to, I'm going to put a bunch of inspirational literature around her. Make sure she has friends that are inspiring her. Charlie Tremendous Jones said 5 years from today, you'll be the same person you are today, except for the books you read and the people you meet. So I want her to meet some new people because you become who you hang around with. I want her to read some new books. I want her to get her nose back in her Bible and her tail end back in church. And I want her to get fired up and wired up about who she's going to be in this next chapter. And I want her making $45 an hour 48 months from today. This is the kind of way I want to think about this for her. I want her to have a better life than she's got lined out right now. Then, obviously, the byproduct of that is it solves your problem that you're facing. Because part of what you're facing is you're taking very little income and trying to squeeze a lot out of it. That's what your spreadsheet told you, right?
1: Yes.
0: Yeah. So part of what you got's a huge income problem. But the reason you have an income problem is you've got a perception problem, and the dreams died on the first go-round, and we need a new set of dreams. So that's, I want Mary Kay's story for her.
1: I want that, too. I was wondering what your thoughts on this were. If she only has about $19,000 in retirement due to the way the company that she's worked for is structured, it's really messed up. What if she were to take that $19,000 out of the 401k and obviously has to pay taxes on it and just knocks out all of her consumer debt, and then she's left with only the $34,000
0: on the HELOC,
1: having to pay off that HELOC, and then that would make her cash flow about $1,300 a month.
0: Yeah. If we don't do the other thing I was talking about, it won't matter.
1: Right.
0: Because she's going to struggle to make ends meet at $20 an hour. That's below the poverty level. She's going to struggle. Okay?
1: Yeah.
0: And it's going to get harder and harder and harder as she ages because it's, you know, it's hard to be a custodian when you're 70. So, you know, your feet hurt. Hello, your back hurts. Hello.
2: Yeah, and I wonder, you know, even Ken's book, we could give her a copy of that, because there's a great...
0: Finding the work you're wired to do.
2: Yeah, because there's a great assessment in the back just to start jogging her memory of what she enjoys, right? Yeah. You find what you're good at, her natural bent. That may have been squashed for years. I mean, who knows, right? Yeah. But just to get some ideas...
1: Yeah, the divorce definitely did a number of
0: things. Oh, sure.
2: So yes.
0: I want to encourage
1: her with this, because when I showed her the spreadsheet, it deflated every kind of belief she had, because she wasn't snowballing. She was paying extra.
0: Yeah. So I would not cash out the retirement, because I don't want you to have to, I don't want her to have to pay the 10% penalty plus her taxes on the retirement. I would stop adding anything to retirement, and I would lean in and pick up extra jobs and start taking classes and do whatever we want to do for this next chapter.
2: Mm-hmm.
0: And then begin clearing the debt that way. But if we waved a wand and she had no debt, including her HELOC, and she's at $20 an hour at 55 years old, and she has no hope of that changing much except for a little bit of a cost of living raise every so often, and it goes from $20 to $20.45 or whatever, right? We're not prescribing a prosperous future.

with no debt. And so, you know, your spreadsheet's not going to get fixed until you put more on the top of it. But yeah, keep working on it and keep encouraging her. But if I were in her shoes, I would spend 80 to 90% of my energy dreaming again and setting up my next career, and 10% of my energy trying to manage the mess that I'm sitting in. And I'm going to work my way out of this manure and go on to the next thing. The best revenge is success. So hang on. We'll send you a copy of Ken's book.

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1: This is Lee Habib, host of Our American Stories. In our next episode, Catherine Switzer shares the story of why she was attacked for running the Boston Marathon. 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Plus, we'll hear about the night two H-bombs fell on North Carolina from the man who dismantled them. 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
0: Tess is in Detroit. Hi, Tess. How are you?
9: Hi, I'm well. Thanks for taking my call.
0: Sure. What's up?
9: Well,

0: my husband and I have been mulling around the idea of buying a new car. And we finally decided on one we might like. And separately, we looked it up. We're like, hey, this is pretty good. What will fit us? And then I said, well, let's go buy it because we have cash. We can just buy it. And he said, oh, you know, they have 0% financing. Why wouldn't we do that? And I thought, you know, I listen to the show all the time, but I don't really know. I would say you don't do it because you don't want any debt at all. But,
1: correct.
0: Do you have why wouldn't you, you know, use their money?
1: Yeah. Well, hypothetically, that would would cause you to have more money or build some wealth because you did that. That would be the hypothetical. In other words, I'm paying no interest, and you know my investments are paying me. But the truth is, what ends up happening is it's not going to be a problem for you. You got plenty of money, I can tell.
0: It would not be a problem.
1: Yeah,
0: you would lose money.
1: Yeah,
0: by doing that.
1: You don't. You don't, because here's why. Two reasons. Number one, what car is it? What's the car?
0: Well, I don't know if you like it, but we did. It was a
1: no. What car is it?
0: It's a Hyundai Santa Fe that we rented when we were in California. So we wouldn't have ever looked at that car, but it was a rental, and we're like, wow, this was really nice.
1: It was a rental.
2: They rented one and liked it.
1: I see.
0: Oh, it was a rental that made us decide this.
1: I understand. Yeah, that's happened to me. Okay. And I also decided on some cars I would never buy after I rented them. But but the Jeep Wagoneer and the bad car. I haven't looked at Hyundai's program, but every program I have ever looked at, the only way they give you 0% is if you pay MSRP. You pay full price.
0: Okay.
1: You pay sticker.
0: Yeah. Yeah.
1: So 0% is not really 0%. So I bought a new Raptor Bronco the other day. Okay?
0: Okay.
1: It's a cute car. And I bought that car.
2: That's the adjective you use for your car. I have a cute car.
1: It's cute. It's a cute. I mean, compared to my big truck, it's a cute little car. But the it is brand new. And I called the dealer that I work with on Ford stuff when I'm buying it. Great people. And I just buy it for a few dollars over invoice.
2: But do they do that for everybody?
1: They do that for everybody. Because they get manufacturer rebates and kickbacks and 14 different things, and they make plenty of money on the car at invoice. So $500 over invoice, $1,000 over invoice, that kind of thing is fairly typical on a car like you're talking about, like I'm talking about, okay? And that's a lot less than MSRP, a lot less than is on the sticker. So 0% is not 0%. That's problem number one. Problem number two is I have met, we did detailed research with 10,000 millionaires, and the number of millionaires that we interviewed that told us that they became millionaires because they used 0% financing and you kept their money working for them was precisely zero. None of them do. Millionaires just don't do this. Okay.
0: Right. I agree. I'm on this.
1: Yeah.
0: This is my
1: don't want a stinking car payment.
0: Rebuttal for him.
1: Even if it's a 0%, I don't want a stinking car payment. And
0: that's
1: it's
0: me.
1: That simple. So, you win the argument. And it's an interesting discussion, but that's the two reasons. One is you're paying too much for the car, and so it's not really 0% because you really ended up, in a sense, borrowing the money at an interest rate. So, and then the other thing is that real people that have real money don't do this crap. And you've got real money, and that's why you stopped and said, I don't think so, honey.
2: Yeah, and the problem is when you don't have real money and you still go into this, if you miss a payment or something goes off, sometimes they backtrack all the interest and it's an absolute disaster.
1: Yeah, you can really get the terms that you have to abide by to continue to get 0% and to get 0% in the first place are pretty horrendous. So that basically very few people by the time they get through all that at the dealership end up with 0%. And so it's a bit of a bait and switch. To get you in the door and get you go, oh, we'll get you in the finance office and then we'll get you a real loan, you know, and that happens a lot because you got to have all kinds of, well, that's it. Don't do it. Michelle's in Sacramento. Hi, Michelle.
3: Hi, how are you?
1: Better than I deserve. What's up?
3: Oh, good. Okay. I just had a quick question about shared bank accounts. So my husband and I have been married we're going on 8 years. And we have a shared bank account, and then we have a separate one through a

0: and we're moving, trying to get that moved up. But I just don't feel comfortable keeping that other bank account open. It feels like, you know, just
1: okay. I'm confused. We are working. We are working on the baby steps, which indicates that both of you have some exposure to Ramsey, and yet he now has decided he has a better plan, and that's that we don't do anything. We separate everything and act like we're roommates.
0: Yeah, kind of, but he's wanting, like, he still is giving me access to the family account and the groceries and the all of
1: that.
0: Well,
1: that's nice of him.
0: But he wants to, and it's not like he's.
2: Why does he want to do it, Michelle? What's, I don't understand his why. Keep it open and put your income in that. For what, though? Like, to.
0: Oh, so there's, so he has an ex-wife, and he's nervous if something happens there. He wants to make sure that we have separate that doesn't affect the family account.
1: Okay, how can his ex-wife get into the family account? She can't.
0: I'm not sure.
1: No, she can't.
0: I don't know.
1: In California, they don't allow that.
0: That's fair. Yeah, so it's just kind of a, it's, I don't know if it's him trying to be like, he's trying to think that it's like a safety thing or a backup safety thing or whatnot, but
1: no.
0: He and I have sat down and had a conversation about it. I said, I'm not comfortable with it.
1: Yeah, like I'm not doing it.
0: Yeah, we've already been through 8 years. There's nothing to be insecure about. You know mine, I know yours.
1: Yeah.
0: And we've already gotten out of everything. So.
1: If you're worried about me, we got a different issue, and it's not a separate account. If you're worried about her, you have a different issue, and it's your lack of knowledge of how the legal system works. She's gone. Okay. She's called the ex for a reason. She's a used to be.
2: I mean, they've settled everything.
1: She was
2: I mean,
1: a starter wife.
2: You guys have been.
1: She's a starter wife.
2: You guys
1: she's
2: been
1: done.
2: Married for 8 years, so interesting.
1: Yeah.
0: Yeah, and there's only lasted like maybe 2 or 3, but that's the thing is like we're on the same page with everything else, but it's just for some reason and he wants it to go to like, you know, this is where we pull to go for.
1: Well,
0: like,
1: I mean, when you say no, I'm not going to do that, and I'm not okay with that. What's going to happen?
0: I don't know. I don't think it's anything. I don't know.
2: Because he wants
0: to me, it makes sense to keep it everything in the same
1: right.
0: spot.
1: Okay, you're right.
2: Is he wanting to have a separate account in general to put all of like you guys together? Like, and he's just saying, "Hey, I want to save your income over here, so when we go on trips or need to buy a car, we pull out of that account." Is that what you were saying?
0: Yeah, that's okay.
2: So I would have what I would do, Michelle, is. I would go get our smart bundle at Fairwinds Credit Union. This is what Winston and I did. You have a checking account in there, and then you can have up to 10 high-yield savings accounts. So we have our emergency fund in one, and then you can open up another one. And, yeah, and if you guys look at the budget and say, hey, we're going to do the budget, and we're going to save
1: some amount of money.
2: This amount of money, and maybe it comes out to your paycheck, and that's what you all agree. Let's put my paycheck in this high-yield savings, and that's going to be our big bucket of savings throughout the next couple of years, and we need to pull from it. Yes, that's what Winston and I do. We have a.
1: I know, but you aren't putting. You were already. We're putting 15% of your income away before that, and you were already. You had a house
2: in
1: mortgage
2: the baby
1: before
2: steps.
1: That.
2: Yeah, but I'm saying the
1: she's
2: way
1: a baby step three.
2: Okay, that, okay.
1: So you should not be saving money in addition to 15% of
2: okay,
1: your
2: that's
1: income.
2: Fair. That's fair.
1: Except for miscellaneous living expenses.
2: But I am saying a different account that you guys put the amount of money maybe that goes to your that's your paycheck to be saving in general later on in the baby steps. That's fine to have another account to do that.
1: But both your names are on it,
2: well, sure.
1: And the amount that's going into it happens to be some amount.
2: That's right, that's right.
1: But it doesn't need to be, we need to hide your check over here in a failed business checking account. Yuck.
2: No, I'm trying to paint another picture for you, Michelle.
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2: From ABC News, I'm Michelle Franzen. A possible draft to extend the ceasefire between the U.S. and Iran has been reached, along with reopening the Strait of Hormuz. But final approval by President Trump and Iran's leader is still needed. That according to Treasury Secretary Scott Bessent at today's briefing.
3: Everything depends on what the president wants to do. And President Trump is not going to make a bad deal for the American people, for the U.S.
2: The continued blockade driving up oil and gas prices for weeks. The Commerce Department figures show inflation is up 3.8% from this time last year. A separate report finding more Americans are going hungry now at the height of the pandemic. ABC's Rebecca Jarvis has details.
4: This new report from the New York Fed shows what they call a remarkable rise in food insecurity, especially among those living paycheck to paycheck. And it's especially troubling because it impacts those with young children. Between late 2025 and early 2026, there was a sharp rise in households reporting that they had to skip meals, use food banks, and rely on SNAP benefits or dip into savings to cover their groceries, which are now 2.9% more expensive than a year ago.
2: New details about a CIA official's arrest who's arrested and accused of defrauding the government. ABC's Olivia Rubin says the case involves the discovery of gold bars and questions about this past.
5: $40 million worth of gold bars were found inside the home of a former senior CIA official who's now accused of lying about his past. Federal agents say they raided the Virginia home of David Rush and uncovered more than 300 gold bars, along with millions of dollars in cash and dozens of luxury watches. Court documents describe Rush as a, quote, former senior executive service level employee with a top secret security clearance.
2: ABC's Olivia Rubin. On Wall Street today, stocks ending up. 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
2: The Justice Department is launching a criminal investigation into E. Jean Carroll, who was awarded a settlement in a defamation case against President Trump.
11: Sources tell ABC News the investigation is allegedly centered around whether Carroll committed perjury during her civil lawsuits against Trump. Carroll was awarded a $5 million civil judgment in 2023 that found Trump liable for sexually abusing her in a department store dressing room in the mid-1990s and defaming her.
2: ABC's Mary Bruce. The Supreme Court today threw out the conviction of a black death row inmate from Mississippi who claims there was racial bias in the makeup of the jury.
12: By a 5-4 vote, the Supreme Court Thursday sided with Terry Pitchford, sentenced to death for the killing of a grocery store owner. He was 18 at the time. Though his friend fired the fatal shots, he was under 18 and ineligible for the death penalty. There was one black juror in a trial with similarities to that of another black man on Mississippi's death row, whose conviction the high court overturned 7 years ago. Doug Evans, a now retired prosecutor with a history of dismissing black jurors for discriminatory reasons, had excused four other black people.
2: ABC's Chuck Severson. In Florida, police in Vero Beach say the suspect in a double murder earlier this year has been found dead. Police say Jesse Ellis had been missing since March and last seen walking into the ocean by witnesses.

0: He's accused of fatally shooting his estranged wife and another man outside the Indian River County Main Library. Michelle Fran.
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6: Welcome back to the Ramsey Show in the Fairwinds Credit Union Studio. I'm Dave Ramsey, Rachel Cruz, Ramsey personality, my daughter is my co-host today. Open phones at 888-825-5225. Stephen is in Tulsa. Hi, Stephen. How are you?
7: Hey, guys. Thank you for taking my call.
6: Sure. What's up?
7: So my brothers and I were working on a plan. We're trying to figure out the best and most efficient way to buy my parents out of our family business so they can retire.
6: Cool. Okay. So what is the business net profit?
7: Net a year is right around $1 million. Gross is last year gross was about $8 million.
6: Okay. And what are they wanting to be paid?
7: They haven't settled on a number. The company was evaluated at around $14 million.
6: No, it's not. Not even close. Okay. $1 million profit company is not worth $14 million on any planet.
7: So with 600 acres of land?
6: Well, you might have a piece of real estate that's worth some money, but the company itself is generating $1 million.
7: Right.
6: And you would be crazy to pay $14 million for that. So what is the land worth?
7: Sure. Yeah, the land itself is the bulk of that. I'd say that's at least $9 million, $9, $10
6: million. Okay, that'd be about right if it's $10
7: million. Yeah.
6: So a company that's netting $1 million is probably worth about $4 million, okay? And the land is worth $9 million. So you have two transactions, is my point. You have a real estate transaction.
7: Yeah, I see.
6: You have a real estate transaction and the purchase of the actual business. Because you could pick the business. What kind of business is this? Farming?
7: Yeah, it's farming. It's a specialty crop.
6: Okay. Farming. I was going to say you could pick it up and go do it somewhere else. That's not possible. Okay. yeah.
8: And do your parents own the land outright, Stephen?
7: No, that's another thing. They several of the acreage they do own outright, but a majority of it has a loan on it.
6: How much debt is against the $10 million in real estate?
7: It's right around $2 million, so they have a good amount of equity, but
6: yeah, okay. A
7: good amount of debt for a small company.
6: Yeah. And okay. All right. I'm trying to think how to structure this. All right, let's go back to the easiest one. Okay, the easiest one is the business mm-hmm. itself, not counting the land. Okay?
7: All right.
6: If you were to give them $4 million for the property, or not for the property, value the property at $10 million, and we're going to give them $4 million, then the way I would do that is I would tell you and your brothers to take a bare minimum wage for the work that you do,

0: What is your position with the company?
1: Operations manager.
0: What do you get paid for being operations manager?
1: We each get paid around $100,000.
0: Okay, so you can live on that.
1: Yes.
0: Okay, so I would tell you to continue to take $100,000 each as your salaries, which nets the company $1 million. Am I correct?
1: Yes.
0: Okay, and I would give them the $1 million for 4 years. You get 100% of profits or 90% of profits for 4 years until we get to $4 million. If we have a better year and we have a great crop, we might get there in 3 years. We might get there in 3.5. But you're going to get out of there. You get a percentage of profits, the lion's share, the biggest portion of the profits, 90% or so, until you get to $4 million, Mom and Dad. That's how you buy them out of the business. Then we've got a $10 million real estate transaction to do that's a separate transaction. That's much more complicated.
1: Right.
0: Because you take payments on $10 million out of your $1 million profits, and you don't have any profit anymore.
1: Yeah.
0: So this business is not viable. It's not a profitable business if someone came in and borrowed to buy the land and the business and borrowed $14 million. They would lose money.
1: Right.
0: And so the business cannot afford to pay market value for the land and make a profit.
1: Right.
0: So what are they going to do? They're going to will it to you? Are they going to take $4 million as their retirement and then give you boys the dirt when they die and you guys work to pay that $2 million off? That's what I would recommend, but I don't know if your parents are that generous or can see their way to do that.
1: I believe that's the play, honestly. They don't have, they've been running this business for a while, so they don't have hardly any retirement. The business is their retirement, so I would see that as a pretty good...
0: if they got $4 million in a mutual fund 4 years from now, and they live off of that, and they give you guys the land as a part of their estate planning, they could do it pre-death, unified estate tax gifts and that kind of thing. There's all kinds of ways you can do it. And we can even do an LLC and do partial interest and devalue those interests. There's all kinds of stuff an estate planner can teach you to do to get that land transferred to y'all. Right. And then you guys, after you get your parents paid off, go get that mortgage paid off quick. And you're sitting there with all this debt free. And this is a stinking cash cow now. You're killing it. It's wonderful.
1: Awesome. Thank you for your help.
0: Yeah, that's what I would do. But if they want to be paid $14 million, I don't think you can do it. I think you'll go broke.
2: He can't, but could they go out and get...
0: They couldn't get... No one would give them
2: would
0: that.
2: Would do that. Yeah, that's what you were saying.
0: What you'd have to do is sell the land and sell the business. But you can't sell the business separate from the land because it is a specialty crop on that land. So they're inextricably tied together. Where, like, Ramsey could operate in any building.
2: Mm-hmm.
0: We happen to own the building, but that's a separate thing than Ramsey.
2: Sure.
0: So... you could pick this up and put it in another office building somewhere, right? And so the real estate doesn't destroy the business or vice versa. But where it's tied together with a specialty crop in particular.
2: Sorry.
0: I don't know. Maybe they're growing, avocados or something. It's California, right? So I don't know. I didn't ask him what the crop was. But it's probably some kind of something that has been done there for almost generational on that piece of dirt. So those trees or those plants are
2: an essential part of it.
0: They're mature to produce the crop that they're producing, and you couldn't just go do that somewhere else, probably. I'm not an agricultural expert, but that's common sense, I guess. Wow, interesting. Very interesting. Yeah. Yeah, so one of the things we've worked with a lot in our Entree Leadership materials is succession planning, and we've done a bunch of it here at Ramsey. I mean, you're looking at part of it right now. Rachel is one of the Ramsey personalities, the ability to carry on a brand after I'm not here for whatever reason. And so you've got to have a plan to carry on the brand. You've got to have a plan to carry on the leadership. You've got to have a plan to carry on the ownership. And Rachel and our brother Daniel and I just did a panel at the Entree Leadership Summit in Disney 2 weeks ago for 3,000 business owners, and we're talking about family business.
2: Mm-hmm. Yeah, and I think what's hard in family business, depending on how it's structured, is that for a lot of people, they grow a business and that's their retirement. And so when you hand it off, purchasing the business is usually the name of the game in family business. And so making sure you sit down and you do it well with an attorney

0: Right. You said the estate attorney, but lots of communication on the front end, too, that everyone understands what's happening.
1: Everyone.
0: Really, really important.
1: All the spouses and everyone understands.

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0: 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Hi, Jake. How are you?
1: Fantastic. How are you doing?
0: Better than I deserve. What's up?
1: All right. So about a couple of years ago, I decided to purchase a home with my mother, and with the agreement that she'd only be there for like 2 to 3 years, and then it would essentially transfer into my name. So recently, we've been having more arguments because she likes to run the household her way. I like to do it my way. And she pulled from her 401k to pay for the down payment for the house. So she only has about $8,000 in retirement. So my question is, I'm trying to figure out how we can get out of this with both of us not being scathed.
0: Well, I mean, how much did she put into the house?
1: I believe the down payment was about $10,000.
0: Okay. And so what do you owe on the house now?
1: $239 the last time that I checked.
0: Mm-hmm. And what's it worth today?
1: The last thing I saw, it was $259 to $260.
0: Okay, so if you sold the house and she got her $10,000 back or whatever she put down back, and then you split any other profits, what would be wrong with that?
1: Yeah, that's fair. I guess it's mostly just I'm concerned because she's 57 and only has about $8,000 in retirement, and you know I want to help her the best way that
0: I can.
1: Yeah,
0: but keeping the house doesn't affect that positively.
1: Yeah.
0: She's got to get on her own and start putting money away for retirement. That's what fixes that. The house is not causing her to have retirement or be broke.
1: Yeah.
0: What does she make?
1: I think, I'm not sure what she makes now. She made about 40 last year, but,
0: Where's
1: so
0: your dad?
1: My dad passed away when I was 16. It was like 11 years ago.
0: Wow, I'm sorry.
1: It's all right.
0: And so she has struggled ever since.
1: Yes and no. She, for a time period, had a really well-paying job, but the amount of hours she worked, she said, kind of just burn her out. But that's where most of her retirement money came from in the first place, was just from that job. So,
2: how often is she working? What's her work schedule look like right now?
1: So she works. She has two different jobs, but they're both like part-time. Just one, she's an accountant for a restaurant, and the other one, she's kind of like a personal assistant.
0: The problem is your mom is a widow with a broken heart, and she needs to dream again. Because she's not got any income, and she's 55 years old. She's still very young.
1: Yeah.
0: And she desperately needs to say, what am I going to do with my life the next 20 years? I need a career where I make... where I'm working towards making $100,000 a year, not working two part-time jobs and living with my son.
1: She's, part of the problem is
0: she's emotionally just getting by.
1: Well, she said she doesn't want a career.
0: She needs a career.
1: Yeah.
0: She needs something to put her hand to give her meaning and give her something to drive for. She's too young to sit on her butt.
1: Mm-hmm.
0: She can't afford it.
1: So,
0: consequently, her career has been deteriorating rather than going up.
1: Right.
0: And so this is what she needs. So it will be good for you guys. It'll be good for her because it will force her to face all of this for y'all to separate this out. This house does need to be sold. If you give her, you're 27, 28, right?
1: Yes.
0: If you give her all the money from the house and just go live your life, you're okay.
1: Yeah.
0: So give her all the money and tell her to put it in, help her put it in some good investments and help her to pay for a class and go take a class at the community college and start to, what do you want to be, Mom? Do you want to be a nurse now? What is it you want to do with your life? You're going to have to do something. And so it's time to sign up and dream. But the plan that you guys had before Dad died is over. Now we need a new different plan. We need a new plan. And it's heartbreaking.

0: heartbreaking, but it is her reality. And she's perfectly capable. Her biggest problem is she's just still living with the heartbreak. Am I wrong?
1: Yeah, because they divorced when I was a baby, so it wasn't.
0: Okay, so but she's never really done anything since then.
1: Right. Well, she had, like I said, like that. I think she was only there for like 6 years, 6 or 7 years. The one job that she had, I was saying that she actually had a good income from. Mm-hmm. But yeah, after that, she hasn't really had anything that was like.
2: What are you doing, Jake? What's your job?
1: I work as a utility locator. I locate power lines.
2: Okay. Okay. Yeah, I think it's good for both of you to sell this house. You both need separate financial lives instead of trying to mingle it together. And, you know, and I think for both of you to encourage each other in this new endeavor for her, and you encourage her. But there's only so much you can do, Jake. You're not going to be able to change her. You can't make her go do something. But you can speak and be encouraging in your conversations with her and what you see in her and what she's good at, what she loves. I mean, all of it. So, but I would for sure sell this house.
0: Yeah. Prospering for someone. This is the second call we've taken today on a 55-year-old lady, right?
2: Mm-hmm.
0: Prospering for someone is not merely making more money. You're prospering when your spiritual life is full. Your relational life is full. You're
2: taking care of your body,
0: your meaning, your physical
2: mental
0: life is
2: yes,
0: full.
2: All of it. Yeah.
0: That is prospering, but these things are holistic in that they are tied together. And so when you allow one area of your life to completely deteriorate, 100% of the time, some of the other areas are also deteriorating.
2: Mm-hmm.
0: And so you get out of shape. You've given up on God, so you walked away from your spiritual life.
2: You isolate yourself from friends.
0: You pull away from relationships. Mm-hmm. All of these things are, and what we find is that people that are successful work the opposite side of that.
2: Mm-hmm.
0: And they're very intentional about building friendships. They're very intentional about their physical health. They're very intentional about their spiritual walk. They're very intentional about their career and their money income. And they do all tie together. If you have only one of those working in the wheel of life, as Zig Ziglar used to call it, these different areas of you only have goals in one area of your life or two areas of your life, the other side of the wheel is flat, and you have anytime you have a flat tire, you have friction.
2: Yep.
0: And it's a problem. And so,
2: you know, we did a podcast with a guy yesterday.
0: Yeah.
2: You did one interview and I did another, and he was talking about how he interviews very high successful people, billionaires, people that have sold companies, you know, I mean, just insane. And he said, and you can sit with them and you feel almost like this energy from some. Some are still anxious and discontent and nothing is satisfying them. And he said all these buckets of their life, you can tell are absent, some of them. They're not taking care of themselves physically. Mm-hmm. They don't have good relationships.
0: And other ones, you get
2: their
0: this
2: families.
0: Holistically feel.
2: And he said, and you feel a peace. There's something about this this well-roundedness. And again, there's certain seasons of life you're going to be working on your marriage more, or certain seasons in your life you're going to be working on your career more. I mean, you know, it goes through seasons, but overall, the overall scope of your life, having, he would call these buckets, he said, all of them full, and like there's a leveling to that and a beauty, a grounding that you really do feel. And it's those people that live a peaceful life.
0: Yeah, absolutely. That's how it works. So that's Jake, that's what we want for your mom. And that's her advice. 5 years from today, you'll be the same person you are today, except for the books you read, the people you meet, the goals you set, the decisions you do towards those goals. That's Charlie Tremendous Jones, and he was exactly right.

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8: Hey, ABC News. I'm Michelle Franz, and a possible draft to extend the ceasefire between the U.S. and Iran has been reached. Treasury Secretary Scott Bessent confirming that negotiating teams have made progress. That could include reopening the Strait of Hormuz. The president, though, and Iran's leader have not signed off. ABC's Karen Travers has more.
9: The big sticking point potentially still could be the issue of sanctions being lifted on Iran. The president was pretty clear.

0: clear yesterday in that cabinet meeting that he does not want to see that relief, but Bessent did not explicitly rule out that that was part of the discussions right now with Iran.
1: New data signals the economic strain for Americans due to the ongoing conflict with Iran and rising oil and gas prices. The Commerce Department figures show inflation is up 3.8% from this time last year. Health officials sounding the alarm on the Ebola outbreak. Africa's CDC says there are now 1,077 suspected cases and 246 suspected deaths in the Democratic Republic of Congo. This is ABC News.
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4: Today's question comes from Sarah in Illinois. My boyfriend and I have been together for 3 years, and he recently took a job 4 hours away. I own my condo and still pay about $1,500 a month in the mortgage, even though I'm at his place 60% of the time. He's asked me to pay for a bigger apartment since we both work from home and need more space when I'm there. While I still have my own bills, I understand the larger place benefits both of us. Should I help pay for the new apartment? No, Sarah, I would not. That's his apartment, and you have yours. And if he wants a bigger one, that's great. But
3: and if he wants his girlfriend to live there, maybe she should be his wife. Oh, that changes the equation.
4: Sarah. Yeah, no, I wouldn't be mingling bills. I wouldn't be trying to pay a rent. Because here's the thing, if you guys break up and then he's stuck with that rent that he can't afford, what's he going to do? So it's way better when you are dating to keep your finances separate. You pay your stuff, he pays his. And if he wants a bigger apartment so that you all can work there together and all the things.
3: He wants you to live in that city his. And you sell your condo and we get a place there. Oh, that would be a great idea after we're married.
4: So this
3: is what this is what's putting the problem on it. Yeah, put a ring on it. That's the problem. Because it sets you up for a you're getting a bad end of this deal all the way around. It's killer for you. So, this used to be, when I started the show, Rachel, the biggest thing that came up was credit card debt. Cut up your credit cards. Mm-hmm. And now I still say that. And then the next thing was we laughed and called it the Dave Ramsey show. In the old days, we called it the sell the car show. Because, like, the answer to every question was sell the car. Sell the car. Now the answer to every question is get married.
4: So true, though. The amount of relational mess that happens, the entanglement of dating people today.
3: And
4: when you are dating, you're
3: your
4: not
3: finances.
4: Married. Keep it separate. When you are married, combine it.
3: Quit,
4: it's just that easy.
3: Stop confusing it. Yeah. It's because the data is in. It's in. I mean, the research is in. There's stacks and stacks of paper that says you're screwed. That's what it says. Every bit of the data says you are messed up. Because, again, I covered this in another hour, but a lady in her 30s has a net worth, if she's not married and she's living with someone and or does not married, a net worth that is about one-tenth of her married friends.
4: And the guy is, what, five times, has a fifth of his net worth.
3: And a guy has about 25% of the net worth he should have, yeah. And so there's a thing we used to call in the literature the marriage advantage. And it's still there, but it's even more pronounced now in the financial realm, but it's pronounced in other realms as well. Like, for instance, physical health. A man that is married lives 7 years longer than a man that's not, on average. That's just a statistic. Okay? I mean, you could argue why. We could have lots of fun with that.
4: Women help men. That's why.
3: Yeah.
4: Help them be better people.
3: Are you going to eat that? Yeah. I mean, it's that's real. And so,
4: now don't get married to someone who's a loser too. So, but don't be dating those people.

0: as well. Like, yeah. Like we're not saying just
1: that's
0: because
1: not, I don't think that's her problem.
0: No, but just in general, we're just like making generalities. So remember, be smart about it. If you enter into a lifelong covenant, make sure it's someone worth doing that. But people you're dating long term should be worth that. So
1: yeah. But here's what's interesting on this one. Here, for Sarah's sake, look at this. Mm-hmm. Okay, he takes a job and leaves. Now follow me. Oh, now pay for it.
0: Now pay for it.
1: Now pay for following me.
0: Mm-hmm.
1: Yeah. I mean, yeah.
0: What a prince.
1: Yeah, there we go. It's all right there on the paper. I'm just saying, David is in Phoenix. Hey, David, how are you?
2: Hi, Dave. Hi, Rachel. Good. It's a pleasure to speak with the both of you.
1: You too.
2: I've heard Dave talk before about the If Dave Dies meeting, and it got me really thinking about my own family, and I feel like I need to have a similar conversation with my parents soon as they get older. Just to give some context, I'm 23 years old. I have three siblings. My parents are 72 and 68 years old. My oldest sister is in her early 50s, and I also have a brother and sister in their 20s who both have Asperger's syndrome, and they still live with my parents. Mm. My parents are both retired, and to my understanding, they have a net worth of around $2 million. I'd like to have a family conversation sometime this year so everyone can get on the same page, especially my parents and my oldest sister, about the expectations for responsibilities and how the assets would be handled when they eventually pass away. Because as of right now, we're both kind of in the dark. So I want to know what are the most important questions that I should be asking and what are some of the key topics discussed in the Ramsey family meetings that would be most important for any family to cover.
0: It's a great question.
1: You have to lay a foundation with your family first before you have that other part of the conversation. And the first part of the foundation is, Mom and Dad, I am not wanting to have this conversation because I want any of your money.
2: Mm-hmm.
1: I don't need any of your money. I am concerned about my two brothers. Is it a brother and a sister that have Asperger's?
2: Yeah, it's a brother and a sister.
1: I'm concerned about my brother and sister and how they're going to be cared for and what your wishes are. And if I don't know your wishes in detail, it will be hard for me to honor your memory. And I'm deeply concerned that I can do the right thing and that my older sister and I are in agreement on how we're going to do exactly what you want us to do when you pass away. Okay? And they need to hear that that's a foundational thing. You are not coming at this like, I want some of the money. Oh, no, we're not going to talk about it because we're giving it to the two that are disabled, you know.
2: Yeah.
1: And so, you know, they'll get their back up. You'll get a resistance there, a defensiveness that we don't even need to start with. So let's just lay that down. Say, the only reason for this is for me to have the information to be able to honor your wishes and execute and ensure that what you've wished in the will, even if I'm not the executor.
0: And to make sure that brother and sister have the documents in place that they're going to be taken care of.
1: Yep.
0: You know,
1: yep.
0: I want to make sure that there's, things are laid out from a legal perspective.
1: Once I know what you want, then I'm going to help you get what you want. Mm-hmm. Now, then do we have a proper will, which in this case would include probably special needs trusts to take care of the two special needs people, right?
2: Okay.
1: And then how's that money going to be invested, and what do you want done with that property, and what do you want done with that investment account, and how do you want it handled, and who do you want us to contact? And
0: who's the executor? You know, is it sister that's going to be, you know, doing all the details?
1: Is my older sister the executor? That's fine. If you don't want me to do anything with it, I won't do anything with it. All of that's okay. I just want to know that for your all's peace of mind, that we're all on the same page.
2: Okay.
1: And then what we're going to do, once we're all on the same page, the Ramsey thing is we just sit down, and part of the meeting is we go through the real estate that we own, and we look at it, and we go, okay, here's what the will says about this real estate, what portions of it are, in a trust, and which portions of it are in LLCs, and what portions have already been moved into the children's trust, because we've done some stuff there from an estate planning standpoint, tax-wise. Here's the life insurance that's in place, and here's the beneficiaries on it and where it will go. In my case, there's not any. What do you want to have happen with the home place? What do you want to have happen with this or that? And it can go all the way down to my wife's 97-year-old dad told the kids about eight or 10 years ago, his kids, to walk through the house and put a sticker on the back of something if they wanted it. And so the house has got all these sticky notes in the back, so the pictures in the back.

0: So the figurines and stuff.
1: Yeah. Now, I will say, it's funny. He asks, the meeting is not called If Dave Dies. It's When Dave Dies. Dave will not live forever.
0: If Dave Dies this year. It's If Dave Dies this year.
1: Okay, that's it.
0: It's the Monty Python meeting. I'm feeling much better.
1: We want him to live forever.
0: It's just a flesh wound.
1: It's not going to happen, but we love him.

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0: Our scripture of the day, John 14:27. Peace I leave with you. My peace I give to you. I do not give to you as the world gives. Do not let your hearts be troubled, and do not be afraid. Babe Ruth said, never let the fear of striking out keep you from playing the game. Brianna is with us in Sioux Falls, South Dakota. Hi, Brianna. How are you?
1: I'm good. How are you?
0: Better than I deserve. What's up?
1: I'm wondering if I should get a work-from-home job. I am a mom of three under two, and

0: We're going under every time we get paid.
1: Oh my goodness. You have twins?
0: No. I just had a baby. He's 3 months. I'm just about 3 months old.
1: Oh, wow. Okay. So how much is the new job work from home is going to pay?
0: I don't know. I'd have to see and find one, I guess. But I did look into it, and I'd have to make at least $3,000 a month for it to be worth it, because right now we are on like SNAP and WIC and Medicaid, so I'd have to be able to make enough to cover all of that.
2: What does your husband make?
0: He makes roughly $43,000 after taxes.
1: Okay.
0: And we're about $34,000 in debt.
2: What does he do?
0: He is a bricklayer. He works for the union.
2: So with $43,000 income, you qualify for every part of welfare. I didn't know that.
0: Yes, through the winter is when we qualify. We're just getting out of the winter because, like, we went through about 2 or 3 months where the max amount of money that we made was maybe $800 for that whole month. So we qualified for all of that. RIC and Medicaid, you qualify.
2: But when in the summer when he's working, you don't qualify.
0: Yes. Yeah.
2: Okay, that makes more sense. Now I'm tracking with you. All right.
0: Yeah.
2: So he makes a lot more in the summer, like a bazillion times more. So how long has he been doing that?
0: He's been with the same company for about 5 years now, 6 years maybe.
2: All right. So
0: He just started working.
2: Yeah, my first piece of advice for you all will be to pan back from this and say, we're a young couple with three children, and we're going to have to make some overall decisions about his career that allow us to feed our children without the government doing it. So what is he going to do in the winter when he's not laying brick, in other words?
0: We've gotten by God's grace at this point.
2: No, you got by SNAP. Because he wasn't working in the winter. So he needs to be working in the winter. That's my point.
1: Is he not doing anything in the winter?
0: Yep. He'll do side jobs.
2: Yeah.
0: But he didn't,
2: not
0: he
2: enough.
0: Didn't have anything this winter.
1: Yeah, he needs to be making $1,000 a month somewhere. $1,000 a week.
2: Yeah.
1: You know what I mean? In the winter. Yeah. Waiting tables. I mean,
2: And what are we going to be doing when we're 44? Because this plan's not real good.
0: Yep.
2: It's leaving your family very vulnerable.
1: Are you stressed?
2: And I don't know how you're going to work at home with three kids under two and get any work done.
0: Yeah.
1: Did you have a career before?
0: Yes. That's why we have about $12,000 in student loans because I was a medical assistant.
1: Okay. But you're saying with daycare for three under two, that's the most priciest age to put them in daycare. It's what you're saying.
0: Yeah.
1: It's not making sense from a...
2: Yeah, you can't go into the workplace. No. I understand that. I don't have a problem with that assessment. But I really want you guys to visit this instead of just going and saying our plan, that we didn't have a plan, was he's a bricklayer and he doesn't work much in the winter and we keep having babies. This is not a plan. It's put you guys in, it's painted you into a corner and your life is not fun. And so I want good things for you guys, and it's going to involve him making some changes in views on his income. What's he going to be doing in the next 5 years that doubles his income, or in the next 10 years that doubles his income and that sustains his family through the winter? He needs to be asking himself that. You two as a couple need to be asking yourselves that. And then that starts the whole conversation. So part of your debt is a student loan debt. What's the rest of it?
0: 17 is in a truck loan, and then we have $4,000 in a personal that got us through one winter, and then roughly about $15 in medical. Some of that's in collections, and then we owe family about $1,000.
2: Okay. All right. I'm gonna be mean. Are you ready?
0: I am. I'm going to say you're going to sell the truck.
2: No, I'm going to say it worse than that, okay? You do not get to own a $17,000 truck when you're taking welfare to pay for your kids' food.
0: I agree.
2: That is not okay.
0: My husband made that decision

0: A good working truck will bring a lot of money in Sioux Falls, South Dakota. Okay? And so he can get a lot more than 10 for it. And you're going to have, you probably are in the hole some. I'm not arguing that point. You're going to have to borrow a little money to cover that hole. But I'd a lot rather be $4,000 or $5,000 in debt than 17. And again, I'm addressing head on the decision-making paradigm that you guys are using to run your life. And what you're doing is you're doing, I'm going to do this over here, and I'm going to do this over here, and I'm going to do this over here. But when you tie those three things together, they're not logical anymore. And it's creating pain for you guys, and I don't want that for you. I want you to win.
1: Well, and you want to make sure your money habits and decisions, kind of what you're saying, regardless of what happens, are steady, meaning that before they had kids, she was working as a medical assistant. He's a bricklayer, can kind of, you know, seasonally, I'm sure they were fine, right? Like his seasonal work and her, they could just make it. And then you pull her out of the workforce with three babies.
0: Yep.
1: And suddenly your paradigm has to shift, to your point. Yeah. You can't, like,
0: it's a lot of diapers.
1: You can't have that. Yeah. You cannot continue to do what you've been doing. And I'm talking to him. What you did 3 years ago, meaning your truck, your choices on restaurants. I mean, like all of it, it all changes because your life has changed.
0: And your choices on side jobs in the winter.
1: Yep.
0: And or an overall career change over the next 5 years that causes your family to be able to stabilize and sustain.
1: Yeah, that gets you to 70. I mean, the manual side of the trades
0: is wonderful.
1: Is amazing. And so there's a lot of opportunity
0: that
1: for
0: are
1: that.
0: A lot better than 40 grand a year.
1: Yep.
0: Yeah. And so, but yeah, don't get stuck in what I'm doing is okay when what I'm doing is not okay. That's the thing. And I'm not hollering at you. I'm not hollering at him for that matter. But you know, when he was by himself and wasn't married and he was laying brick and he had a little downtime in the winter, he'd work it out. But now he's got responsibilities. And
1: Brianna, I don't even know how you're coherent.
0: Yeah.
1: Making a sentence of with a 3 month old and two babies. Yeah. Like that's like you guys, you have a lot on your plates. And honestly, if you were just a full-time mom taking care of the household and making sure those babies are alive at the end of the day, right? I mean, like that's a full-time job. So I understand the money needs to happen. And I hope that, there's a good situation that you can bring in some. But I mean, honestly, call me old school, but I'm leaning on him, dude.
0: Yeah. Yeah,
1: get to
0: too.
1: Work.
0: I am too.
1: Get to work. I got three babies at home that I'm taking care of.
0: Yeah.
1: That's no joke.
0: And it's not that he's not working hard now, but it's get to work in a way that it brings in enough money to take care of your family and get your truck sold, dude.
1: Yeah, but when you bring $800 home a month.
0: I know. Get your truck sold. And then you get to work. Yeah. You got to get you got to get some stuff going here and get your $5,000 truck. That's the thing.
1: Call us back, Brianna, if you guys need anything.
0: Yeah.
1: We are.
0: Hey, hang on.
1: We'll send you a copy
0: of the Total Money Makeover and get you on every dollar and try to help you if we can. 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We'll be back with you before you know it. In the meantime, remember, there's ultimately only one way to financial peace, and that's to walk daily with the Prince of Peace, Christ Jesus.

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0: This anchor Prime streaming weeknights on ABC News Live. Following days of escalations between the U.S. and Iran, including strikes launched by both sides, Treasury Secretary Scott Bessent confirmed American and Iranian negotiators believe they have arrived at a draft agreement to formally extend the ceasefire and gradually open the Strait of Hormuz. President Trump and Iran's leader would still have to approve. ABC's Ian Panel's in Jerusalem and says it's the latest attempt to end the nearly three-month-long conflict.
1: How many times have we now been saying a ceasefire is about to be extended or a deal is about to be announced? In actual fact, the answer is about four or five times over the last few weeks, and we're now at that stage again. U.S. officials telling us, telling Axios, Associated Press and others, that they think a deal is pretty much there, or at least an interim agreement. It just needs a signature.
0: The U.S. economy is facing headwinds due to the war with Iran. New data shows inflation is at a three-year high. In Dallas, witnesses say a fire and explosion at an apartment complex sounded like a bomb went off. Four people were transported to the hospital. ABC's Alex Stone has the latest.
2: Lindsay, it started as a gas leak call, a large explosion and fire. While the fire is now contained, not much is left of the apartment building. It burned completely down. Firefighters say they're searching for any victims in and around the burned building right now.
3: There's unknown how many possible fatalities we may have.
2: Four victims were transported to hospitals with unknown injuries. Construction work had been underway outside of the building before the gas explosion. Lindsay.
0: Efforts are underway to see if anyone else is missing. The growing Ebola outbreak in Central Africa has prompted the Trump administration to set up a 50-bed facility in Kenya for any Americans who face quarantine due to the Ebola outbreak. Suspected cases in Central Africa now top more than 1,000. The facility could open tomorrow. Officials did not say if Americans would be allowed to return to the U.S. in order to receive care if necessary. You're listening to ABC News.
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0: I'm Lindsay Davis. 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
8: In Washington State, recovery efforts continue for 9 paper mill workers unaccounted for following a chemical tank rupture earlier this week. 2 are confirmed dead. ABC's Melissa Adan is in Longview.
9: At this point, the EPA is on the ground here. They're testing the air quality. They're testing the water quality. And so far, they haven't come up with any threats to the air. Any threats to the community. However, testing is still underway. You know, EPA officials are still here concerned because there could always be that possibility or threat of something leaking out to the public.
8: A first of its kind drug for hepatitis B is called a functional cure by researchers. It lets some patients stop treatment without showing signs of the dangerous liver virus.
10: In 2 international studies, about 1 in 5 patients given the experimental drug saw their virus reduced to levels low enough for the immune system to keep in check. The new drug attacks hepatitis B by binding to its genetic components, suppressing viral replication as well as a key protein, and stimulates the immune system, says GSK, which paid for the studies and developed the drug with Ionis Pharmaceuticals. More studies needed to see how long the results last, says a hepatitis expert at the University of Michigan.
8: ABC's Chuck Sievertson. Sources say the Coast Guard is asking permission to send divers to new areas of the Bahamas in the search for Lynette Hooker from Michigan. Michelle Franz in ABC News.
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5: Normal is broken. Common sense is weird. 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From the Ramsey Network and the Fairwinds Credit Union Studio, this is The Ramsey Show. Rachel Cruz, Ramsey personality, number one best-selling author, co-host of the Smart Money Happy Hour. My daughter is my co-host today. The phone number here is 888-825-5225. The call is free, and some say the advice is worth exactly what you pay for it. Liz is with us in Charlotte, North Carolina. Hey, Liz, what's up?
6: Hey, how are you?
5: Better than I deserve. How can I help?
6: I'm calling because about 3 years ago, I had discovered that my husband had amassed a pretty substantial amount of debt, just kind of a combination of bad decisions, bad luck, overspending. And I had kind of stupidly let him, you know, he was bringing in most of the money. I had let him take control. So about 3 years ago, I started managing our finances, and I've been able to kind of rein it in some and make some progress, but my job that the past 2 years have been pretty steady has slowed back down. And so for the last 3 months, we're about $2,700 short a month. I know. And I don't really know what to do because I've put our household expenses to nothing. I've gotten rid of the only two things I could still get rid of are our home security system, which is $25 a month, and then house cleaning for my mental health. But other than that, I've gotten rid of extras.
5: So how much debt is there?
6: Probably right now about $200,000.
5: Okay.
7: All consumer debt, Liz?
6: It's he took out a HELOC. There's some credit card debt, two car payments.
5: Oh, what do you owe on your cars?
6: Between the two of them, $48,000.
5: Break them down to him for me.
6: His truck is about $18,000 and mine is like $33,000 or so.
5: Mm-hmm. And what do you make a year and what does he make a year?
6: He makes, with his bonus, about $160,000 a year.
5: Mm-hmm.
6: My job varies. I work on an as-needed basis for a law firm. So the past 2 to 3 years, I made about $90,000. But I'm probably tracking this year what it had been like the previous 5 years, which is $45,000.
5: Okay, so what you gave me does not equal $250,000 worth of expenses. Where is this money going? What's your house payment?
6: Our house payment is $1,900, and then we have a HELOC, which is $470 a month.
5: Yeah, but that's only $2,500. That's only $30,000 a year, and you have a $250,000 household income.
6: Well, I guess I'm factoring in like all the the debt, all the monthly payments we're making.
5: Yeah, I am too. I don't get to $2,700 upside down. Your household income is $20,000 a month.
6: No, it's, well.
5: No, it is. I mean, it's not your take-home pay, but your household income is $20,000 a month.

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1: What hits your account every month, Liz? What do you actually have to work with after taxes?
2: Right now, what we're working with is about $7,700 a month because I haven't been working.
0: Where's the other $13,000 a month going? She's not at 90 anymore. She's at 60.
1: She's at 45, and your husband's 160.
0: Yeah, but the
1: but even at $160,000 income,
0: yeah, are you putting money in a 401k still?
2: He does. I don't.
0: Well, you manage the money now, so yeah, we are putting money in his 401k.
2: Okay, yes.
0: Okay. And what else is coming out of your checks other than taxes?
2: Health insurance.
0: Mm-hmm.
2: He has this debt where he, this company called Beyond Finance, so that's $750 a month that he's paying towards something that he had them, some debt consolidation company.
0: And that comes out of his check?
2: That comes directly out of his. Well, it just auto drafts out of our.
0: Oh, that's account. Checking account. That's after $7,700 went in, and I'm still trying to find like $10,000 a month that's missing. And so far, the only place I found it going is a 401k.
2: Well, I mean, his take home pay is he gets after taxes like $3,400 every 2 weeks. Then he gets a big bonus in January, which we use this year to pay off a credit card.
0: Right. That's $7,000.
1: And then you bring in $700 a month, is what you're saying, because you said $7,700 hits your account every month?
2: I mean, that's what it's been the last, like, 3 to 4 months, because I haven't really been working.
1: Okay.
0: Okay, so can you pick up the same type of position somewhere else? Since they've slowed you down?
2: I can't because I work for a law firm and I'm covered by their liability insurance, so I can't do the same kind of work for anyone else because of...
0: I mean, is there another law firm that'll hire you and quit those guys?
2: I mean, I've been looking.
0: Yeah.
2: I haven't found anything yet.
0: Yeah, because we're not going to stay at 45 when we have a market income or market value of 100. Okay. So a couple of things backing up then. So number one, the two of you need to sit down together and work on the budget. You can do the details, but he needs to feel the weight of the responsibility of this with you and be carrying it emotionally. You're carrying it by yourself, and it's crushing you. I can hear it in your voice. Okay? And you're still harboring a large amount of resentment, which is fair. You're still pissed off about him running $200,000 in the hole without bothering to tell anybody. Okay? That's thing one, though. Your only shot at your marriage getting through this is the two of you hooking arms, putting your shoulders in the same end of the harness together and pulling this wagon together. Okay, now you can do the details. You're the detail person. And you definitely have to know what's going on because we can't count on him. Okay, so that's thing one. Thing two, then, once you're doing that, then I want you to go find where all this money's going. Because stop his 401k immediately. You don't go $2,700 in the hole while funding a 401k. That's not logical. That's borrowing money to put it in a 401k. No, I'm not doing that. So stop his 401k in the morning or tonight or whatever. Stop yours. No saving money. No investing money.
1: And I'd be selling the cars at this point.
0: That's the next one. Sell the cars.
1: Mm-hmm.
0: These cars have got to go. They're crazy in this situation. But you've got to go find where all this money's going. When you add this up and look at the gross amount that you guys have been making, and you're only getting $7,000 home, something's wrong. Or if you got a huge tax refund, something's wrong.
1: Well, I think a big part of his 160 is the bonus, which they use to pay off the credit card. So that's not in the paychecks either. But
0: you got to figure out where all this is going because it doesn't add up to $250,000, and that's what we got to get to.
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8: I'm doing well. How are you all?
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8: 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I work two jobs and I'm going to school, and I'm just, you know, very overwhelmed, and I just feel like I'm financially behind in life.
9: Wow. So did you say you had two car debts?
8: Yes. It's a 2021 Hyundai Elantra and a 2018 Denali. The Elantra I have about 11,000.

0: $1,000 left on it. The Denali, I have $21,000 left on it.
1: Are you married?
0: And I am not.
1: Why do you have two cars?
0: The 2021 Hyundai Elantra is mine. The 2018 Denali is my father's. He is disabled, so he is on a fixed income, and he had no vehicle. He had one, but that broke down on him, and we both needed reliable cars. So that, I believe, looking back on it, was too much of a burden to take on.
1: Yeah, you need to sell it. You can't afford the Denali. It's one of your problems. What's the nature of your father's disability, hon?
0: He has nerve damage, and he has severe arthritis in his hands. Mm-hmm. So,
1: and what?
0: Some days.
1: You said you're living with your parents. Your mom is involved too?
0: Yes, she is the only one working.
1: What does she make?
0: She makes 20 an hour.
1: Okay, and your dad has disability income coming in, I assume.
0: Yes.
1: Is this just SSI or was he military or?
0: It's SSI, mm-hmm. but I guess something came up. They said that my mom makes too much money, so they're threatening to cut it off.
1: No, there's not a thing where the spouse makes too much money if someone's permanently disabled.
0: Mm-hmm.
1: Your mom can make $800,000 a year, and your dad still gets his disability SSI. So that somebody's confused somewhere on the messaging. Okay, so here's the deal. Your dad's income from disability and your mom's $20 an hour adds up together to determine what kind of car they pay cash for.
0: Mm-hmm.
1: And they manage their lives. They're like grown-ups and stuff.
0: Mm-hmm.
1: And the Denali's gone. You are way too broke to be supporting other people. That's why you're stuck.
2: How does that hit you, Jay?
0: It hits me, but I've seen it and I've looked at the numbers. I've known it for a while, and it's like, you know, a realization.
2: Yeah.
0: And
1: I'm just the mean guy that said it all out loud.
0: Well, it just, you know, hurts because I want to help. Like,
1: I want you
0: parents.
1: To be able to help,
0: yeah.
1: Them, but you're not helping. You're hurting.
0: Mm-hmm.
1: Because you guys have woven together a situation that is not good for any of you. And that can happen. You can do the wrong thing out of a good heart, right? And you got a great heart. You're trying to help your dad.
2: Mm-hmm.
1: And I appreciate you doing that. That's good. That's a good man, okay? Trying to help your mom. And you're living there, so you feel like you owe him because you do. That's okay. I get all of that. That's fine.
2: But basically all the debt you're feeling are these two cars.
1: Yeah, yeah.
2: I mean, that's basically all of it.
1: If you didn't have the Denali payment, your life all of a sudden starts working again.
0: Mm-hmm.
1: Yeah. And and then we begin to work extra like a crazy man and clear up the credit card debt, clear up your little $11,000 car debt, and you'd be debt free in, gosh, about a year.
0: Mm-hmm.
1: But because you don't have any overhead, you're not paying rent, right?
0: No, I'm not.
1: Yeah. I mean, and you're buying some food maybe and stuff for the house and maybe paying a light bill or something, but you don't have much overhead. So, you know, basically we're talking about, you know, $2,500 a month, which is $30,000 a year that you could be throwing in debt. And that means you're debt free in a year. Of course, we're getting rid of the Denali too, but that's part of the equation. But yeah, once that's gone and you do these things, and then mom and dad scratch together a little bit of money and they go buy a $5,000-$6,000 car. And that's fine. There's nothing wrong with $5,000-$6,000 car. You can get a lot of car for $5,000 or $6,000. It's not pretty, but it's reliable.
0: Mm-hmm.
1: And you're not trying to win any sex appeal jobs anyway. They aren't at their age. They don't need to pick up a date. They're fine. So, I mean, it's, you know, that's it. So, and then you start working to get out on your own, and you can emotionally support them and coach them and be there for them and drop by dinner occasionally for them and that kind of stuff. And then you start your own life, and that's going to be the best thing ever happened to them and to you.
2: How will that conversation go with your parents, Jay?
0: I think it will go very well.
2: You
0: I
2: do?
0: Think,
2: good.
0: Yes. I have a great relationship with my

0: parents, and my dad is always telling me that he wants me to win. Mm-hmm. He wants me to do better than he did. Mm-hmm. So
1: okay, good. Yeah.
2: That's wonderful. Mm-hmm. That's a very supportive environment.
1: And
2: that's
1: how much is that payment a month?
2: Which one?
1: The Denali.
0: The Denali is $508.
1: Yep.
2: Wow, really? Okay. I would have guessed double. Mm-hmm. Okay. But just the same. So, yeah, I don't think it's good for them to have that burden, and I know it's not good for you. The car, mm-hmm. the car was, you had a valid need, and you purchased about four times as much car as you should have, or five times as much car as you should have, to cover your dad's need. And then that's when it exposed all this other stuff, because when you put stress on that budget, all the little stupid things are really mm-hmm. exposed then. You can kind of get away with those and forget about them
1: yeah.
2: until you put stress on it.
1: You know, and I could see how, all you know, it's $21,000 Denali, you know, versus a brand new $90,000, right? So he's probably thinking in his head as he's doing it, oh, this is a good deal. Okay, it's not crazy. Like, I can, and then, but here's the problem, are these small purchases that we make start when we justify them. You put them in the whole picture of your math, and a $500 car payment making, what was it, $3,500 a month?
2: Yeah.
1: So he said, yeah.
2: Yeah. $40,000 a year for a $20,000 car.
1: Eating away. Yep. With another $11,000 car.
2: And another $11,000 car. And credit card debt. Yeah. So that's what you got to do. So hang on, Jay. I'm going to send you a copy of the book, The Total Money Makeover, that shows you exactly how to do the baby steps that we talk about here. And we're also going to sign you up for Every Dollar, for our budgeting app, and it'll hold your hand as you walk through this process. But beans and rice and beans, and what'll happen is you'll get a new level of energy when you have a clear path and you can map out, I'm going to knock that debt off, and then I'm going to knock that debt off, and then I'm going to knock that debt off, and then by this date, I'm going to be completely free, mm-hmm. and then I'm going to save my good 3 to 6 months down payment, and, you know, by somewhere in that timeline is when you decide you're going to move out on your own, and all of these things come together. And you get out on your own and you're debt free and you got $10,000 in the bank, you're a different guy. It puts you in a whole different world.
1: And what's wild is all that can happen in 18 months.
2: Less.
1: Being debt free and saving up $10,000. Yeah.
2: Yeah. Yeah. Oh, yeah. You're right. Mm-hmm. You're right. Good point. Yeah. That and only 18 months. And think about where you were 18 months ago. About right here. So nothing changes until something changes. So hang on, we're going to send you a copy of The Total Money Makeover and get you moving here, my man. Get you moving. So, Rachel, I would say that in 30 years of doing this, that a high percentage, and I'll call it maybe even 90% of the people that are struggling with money issues they're either struggling with their spouse or they're struggling with some other family members with money. There's a relational component.
1: 9 out of 10.
2: There's a negative relational mm-hmm. component to about 9 out of 10 people that are having money problems. Mm.

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1: Hey, it's Andy Morris from First Look. 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

0: Tomorrow morning, we're going to start off bright and early at 6:15 with a chat from Molly Kern in the Slow Food Bank. Robin Coleman checks in with us at 7:15 in Woods Humane Society. 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It all gets underway at 6 o'clock tomorrow. 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
10: ABC News, I'm Michelle Franz, and a possible draft to extend the ceasefire between the U.S. and Iran has been reached, along with possibly reopening the Strait of Hormuz. It still needs final approval from President Trump and Iran's supreme leader. Iranian state media pushing back that a memo has been finalized. The Commerce Department showing that inflation it has at a three-year high due to the ongoing conflict with Iran. A separate report finds more people are going hungry in America, including a growing number of children and minorities. Here's ABC's Rebecca Jarvis.
11: 10% of households surveyed in February said they didn't have enough food or their kids had to miss meals. That is more than double what we saw in mid-2020. And remember, back then it was the pandemic.
10: Efforts to contain the Ebola outbreak in Central Africa continue. The Trump administration, in a call with reporters, confirming it's setting up a 50-bed temporary facility in Kenya to quarantine any Americans who may have been exposed to Ebola abroad. This is ABC News.
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0: Kevin is in Charlotte, North Carolina. Hi, Kevin. How are you?
1: Doing well. How are you?
0: Better than I deserve. What's up?
1: So my question is, I'm currently living with my girlfriend, and we want to start to look to buy our first house. We're currently renting. I make good money. She has a lot of money that she made throughout college, and her dad is also going to gift us $35,000 for a down payment. We just kind of feel like right now we're wasting money renting, and I know you're totally against doing this before marriage, but it just kind of feels like the smartest option right now.
0: How long have you been living together?
1: We've been living together for 1 year.
0: Why don't you get married?
1: So if it was up to me, I would have got married last year. She is going to be competing in the 2028 Olympics, so we want to make sure that she's ready to go for that. And she is.
0: How does marriage negatively affect competing in the Olympics?
1: Just the whole wedding and planning for all that. She just wants to stay focused on.
0: So the wedding affects it, but not marriage.
1: Yeah.
0: You're willing to buy a house, which is a big deal,
2: we're not willing to do a wedding.
3: While competing in training.
0: It's too stressful to do a wedding, but it's not too stressful to buy a house. It's inconsistent,
1: well, yeah,
0: illogical.
1: The wedding's going to be a fun big party that we could all enjoy together.
0: You ever bought a house?
1: No.
0: It ain't an easy process. They're going to do a... Yeah, okay. So, Kevin, you guys are going to do what you're going to do. And I'm not sure why you called us, because you knew exactly what we were going to tell you. And it is absolutely relationally, legally, financially stupid to buy a house with someone you're not married to. Her father willing to give her shacked-up boyfriend $35,000 and have no protection on where that money's going to go is idiotic. That's just dumb. Okay? No way he should do that. Because here's what can happen, okay? Both your names are on the deeds, and you decide, I'm leaving because I don't like Olympians, and I'm going to go do something else with my life. Now, she's got the whole thing, but he can't get his money or her money out of this thing because they can't even find you. These are the calls we get on the show. But that's never going to happen in your case. Yes, it is. Crazy people do crazy stuff all the time. It's why we have a show. And it's compelling radio. You know, it's compelling calls. So please don't do this. So what would I tell you to do if I were your friend? And I am your friend, even though I'm fussing at you. Because I don't want you to do this for your own sake. I don't want you to be one of those callers that has a horrible situation and you have to call me back and try to unweave some barrel of fish hooks you got yourself into. And so what I would do is I would call the preacher and I'd go get married Saturday. And I'd have a party after the Olympics. And then you're legally and relationally and financially on the same page, committed to, then if you want to talk about buying a house, and then if her dad wants to give you all a wedding gift of $35,000 to help you on the down payment, I'm in. Let's talk about whether you're out of debt. Let's talk about whether you have your emergency fund in place. But conceptually, then, I would go ahead. But if you're unwilling to commit to marriage, you should not be buying a home together. These are permanent decisions that are not easily undone.
1: Mm-hmm.
0: So... yeah, period. And it's not, the data tells us that your likelihood of having one-fourth of the net worth that you have, that your friends that are married have when you're 35. 35-year-old men that are married have four times the net worth of 35-year-old men that are shacked up. That's the data. And that's where this is going, because if there's always an excuse, there's always an excuse, but we're going to go ahead and buy a house. Now, I think you're probably going to buy the house. I don't think you're going to listen to the dadgum thing I said. But I wish you would reconsider. And I wish you'd play this back for her dad, where I called him an idiot, because this is just dumb. He's trying to do a nice thing for his daughter.

0: and he thinks you're a good guy,
1: sure,
0: and he's trying to be a good dude, and he hasn't thought through the unintended consequences of this, which is this crap only works when everything goes right. If anything goes wrong, she's screwed in this scenario. And you don't, she don't want to be in that. And you don't want to love, you want to love her better than that. So we're going to see the preacher Saturday.
1: Saturday.
0: This
1: that's
0: Saturday.
1: That's your Southern uncle.
0: This Saturday.
1: Kevin, that's your Uncle Dave coming
0: out. That's your Uncle Dave loving you. Because I don't want to talk to you when you're 30 and you've had this all this struggle in your life because you've got things out of order.
1: Yeah.
0: And it screws up everything. And the number of people we call that we get in here in your situation, and you knew this before you called me. So you walked into the bear's den and said, hey, bear, will you eat? Yes, we will. So we love you so much. We're always going to tell you the truth and forcefully to try to get you to do it. So I want you to win, honey. And, man, obviously the girl's a great girl. I mean, my Olympic champion, wow. And you get to compete in the Olympics. You got some serious stuff going on. That's neat. So this is a great find. You probably ought to, like, make sure this gets wrapped up before she slips away.
1: I was going to say, or she goes to the Olympics
0: the deal,
1: and sees
0: man.
1: A Olympic yeah. man. Not that you aren't, Kevin, but
0: yeah. She
1: listen.
0: Said, no, she said she's the one wanting to put it off. But she's tying it to the wedding and
1: I
0: the
1: know.
0: Stress of doing the wedding.
1: Yeah.
0: But buying a home is stressful. Selecting a home is stressful,
1: the quality of your
0: too.
1: Life, the quality of your relationships, when you have commitment together,
0: yep.
1: when you know it's going to happen anyways,
0: yep.
1: and you start creating a life together, there starts to be balance, give and take, you know, all of it. It just, there is, like, there's so much data coming out that it is. There is an advantage to it, to being married. And you add the finances on top and doing something like purchasing a home together.
0: I mean, by the time you get to 50 years old, folks, the numbers are staggering. You ladies, you have 14 times less net worth when you're 50 years old if you've shacked up. Than a married friend of yours. 14 times less money. That's the reality. Men is 5 times less money at 50 years old. Married men long term live 7 or 8 years longer than unmarried men. Now, John Deloney and I were discussing that piece of research. He's convinced it's because our wives keep us from doing stupid things
1: yes.
0: that kill us.
1: Yes. Yes.
0: Are you going to
1: eat
0: that?
1: We are the logical people.
0: Are you going to eat that? Are you going to wear that?
1: David.
0: Yeah. Passive-aggressive questions David. Coming from a Southern belle. There you go. But yeah. Yeah. I'm convinced this is real.
1: Well, and...
0: Ladies live longer,
1: well,
0: too. You have a
1: stats,
0: 20% higher possibility of surviving a cancer diagnosis if you're married.
1: And the stats on... What is it? Is it fulfillment or happiness within the marriage?
0: Yes, happiness.
1: Before... living together before marriage even.
0: Yep.
1: So the whole generation shift has been we live together first, and actually the data is coming out against that.
0: On a happiness.
1: Versus like playing house together, like we are married and we're not, because from the psychological perspective of the deep commitment that you
0: right.
1: have for protection.
0: And that's Arthur
1: legally
0: Brooks,
1: and all
0: happiness,
1: of that.
0: The happiness
1: yes,
0: professor.
1: All of that.
0: Yeah.
1: I mean, yes, it's all wrapped in together. And again, it's not what the culture's doing. I know it's not the norm, but that's what's coming out. So
0: here's a good idea, too. More people live together now than aren't married than live together that are married in America for the first time ever. That happened about 10 years ago. The shift is. So more people are shacking up. So I'm pissing a whole bunch of you off right now. But the more people are shacking up than are married today. But here's the thing you got to keep in mind, okay? Divorce rate's at an all-time high. And if that's the case, then the splits that aren't divorced are at an all-time high. We know those things are there. So what you got to figure out is, what do most people do in a world where very few people are successful at any area of their lives? And figure out what normal is and run from normal. Normal sucks. You don't want to be normal.

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0: Guys, I wish we could get to every single call. 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And we can't because the lines are full right now, and they pretty much stay that way. You can get in if you try, but if you can't, let me give you another idea. 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So 3-4 years worth of phone calls from this show dumped into it. The books we've written dumped into it. The articles are all over the Ramsey Solutions website dumped into it. So if you want a Ramsey answer to your question, that's the only thing that's in this. There's no other answers in it, which means the answers are all right.
10: And what's fun is you can build out a profile so it will remember you as you come back in your situation and everything. Like, it's amazing.
0: Yeah, this is I'm real proud of our tech team building this out. 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So you get an answer the same way you'd get right here on the show. You can ask your question. It will remember you and update you as you go down your journey, and it'll walk with you. It's pretty cool. It's called Ask Ramsey. 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Or if you're

0: on a YouTube or you're podcasting, just click the link in the description. It'll take you right there. Jennifer's in Daytona. Hi, Jennifer. How are you?
1: I would like to say better than I deserve.
0: Cool.
1: But that's your line.
0: Right on brand. How can we help?
1: Okay, so long story short, I'm trying to figure out if we should refinance my private student loan. So me and my husband kind of discovered you and your whole program and baby steps and all that about a year and a half ago. Mm-hmm. And so I'm a full-time teacher, so I teach in high school. Mm-hmm. So it's 40 hours, but 40 hours means 50. And then so I started working in a restaurant, and then I started a baking business so I could spend more time with my daughter and make an income. And then from that, my baking stuff, I started putting on a wedding show, which is making a lot more money, which is great. But because I made all this income, more income, my husband works about 50, 60 hours too. So probably more 60. Because I made this more income, now my government student loans are going up about $700 a month. And I'm starting to have some weird health issues. So where, like, there's a new medication I want me to try. My insurance that I pay $1,200 a month for is denying the coverage of that medication. So I might have to start paying it. I just changed my entire diet to see if that helps versus paying for this medication, which is like $500 a month, they said. So I've changed my entire diet so that way I could save the money.
0: Okay. So wait a minute. Anyway. How much student loan debt do you have?
1: So government student loans, I'm in the, and I know you're gonna roll your eyes on this one, but I'm in that, like,
0: what is the balance? Know, the public service. What's the balance on your government student loan?
1: So the government student loans is about $80,000.
0: Okay, and the balance on your private student loans?
1: About $17,000.
0: Okay, good news. All right, good. So $100,000 gets you out of student loan debt. How much other debt do you guys have, not counting
1: That's it.
0: Your house?
1: We paid everything off.
0: So you're debt-free. And what is your household income with all this activity? You guys are working like horses, man.
1: Oh, you have no idea. I'm so tired. and my kids kind of miss me, but I'm like, it'll be fine. We'll make it work. so it's probably around 130, give or take.
0: Okay. First rule is we need to find out exactly what our income is, and we need to have a detailed plan of where every dollar of that income is going on the Every Dollar Budgeting app, okay?
1: Okay.
0: And that will make you feel like you got a raise. Because part of this chaos that is your life right now is the finances are very disorganized, and they're kind of floating around as separate numbers in your head instead of sitting in a line.
1: Yeah, it's
0: and that
1: it's
0: adds
1: because
0: that
1: don't,
0: adds stress.
1: We don't have like we don't have a set like paycheck. So because I mean, my husband obviously depends on his hours too, and the extra shifts I can pick up at a restaurant and things like that.
0: I understand.
1: So like my salary,
0: you've got all these wonderful things going on that are side hustles,
1: but
0: we still need a detailed game plan of exactly where every dollar comes in as it comes in. Sometimes it's going to be more, sometimes it's going to be less, but we need a detailed game plan, and you and him need to be agreed. I'm telling you, your stress level will go down, your fatigue level will go down, because you don't mind working if you can see the traction, if you can see the progression. Like, if you look up and you go, we just paid off $20,000 in student loan debt, and our private student loans are gone. See, then I'm not as tired.
2: And you've been on this for a year and a half, Jennifer, you said. How much debt have you guys paid off so far?
1: Almost $100,000. So,
0: oh, good. So, like, yeah, in a year, in another year, you'll be debt free.
1: I'm kind of hoping so.
0: No. That's a math thing. It's not a hope thing.
1: Yeah.
0: Even if you already paid off $100,000 in a year, you could pay off $100,000 in another
2: months,
0: year.
2: 18 a year and a half.
0: Okay.
2: They make $130,000. They have $100,000.
0: Yeah.
2: So.
0: Well, yeah.
2: So it'll be a year and a half. But Jennifer, to the point though, you could still budget with an inconsistent income. You guys just every month kind of guess and just say, okay, here's what we think we're going to make. And when the 15th hits and it's a little bit less, you just lower that income, which means you already have planned out which categories you're going to lower or what's going to be cut out of the budget for the remaining part of the month. So
0: we're not putting as much on the student loan is all it is.
2: Fair. Yeah.
0: All you're going to be doing is putting everything on the student loan, and how much you make up or down is going to be more on the student loan or less on the student loan that month. That's all it is. That's the only variable in this.
2: But it helps you stay within the margin of your food budget, your out to eat, I mean, all the extra stuff that just ends up kind of slipping away, that can add up to a couple hundred bucks a month, which makes a dent in this debt over, you know what I mean, over a period of time.
3: Okay.
2: But it is that kind of strict budget. But you guys have been

0: 10-year one repayment plan so far have actually gotten forgiveness. It's nobody gets it because it's so screwed up and bureaucratic and messed up that I'm gonna be the one. You're not. Don't do it. Just get it paid off. You're working like crazy people. Because think about where you'll be 2 years from today when you don't have a payment in the world except your house.
1: Wow. That would be so nice.
0: I'm telling you, all this other the medical stuff you're facing will be affected by your stress level and your anxiety level. And when there's all this chaos and lack of organization, and when the weight of the $100,000 is not there anymore, all of that's going to affect. It does affect health. It does with everyone, by the way. So,
2: and well done, you guys, though. I mean,
0: yeah, you're doing
2: great. You're killing it.
0: You're doing real
2: And
0: good.
2: In our millionaire study, teachers are on the list of the five careers of Baby Steps Millionaires, Jennifer. So you guys are, you're in great professions. You have got a great head on your shoulder. Just dial in the budget, and I promise you'll be finding some more cash when you do that.
0: Yeah. Wow. That's powerful. And she's not lacking in energy.
2: No.
0: She can work.
2: She's got a lot of energy, Jennifer. She's
0: highly caffeinated. Yeah. Well done.
2: Keep at it, Jennifer. We
0: need
2: that
0: me
2: good
0: too.
2: Spirit.
0: Me too. I like it. I like it. I like her. She's neat. So way to go, kiddo. Push on through and get this stuff out of your life. But the best way to do it, the most efficient use of money, is a detailed plan. And one of the things, folks, if you think about it this way, if you worked for a company called You Incorporated and your job at You Incorporated was to manage money for You Incorporated, and you manage money for You Incorporated the way you manage money for you now, would you fire you? And if the answer is yes, then probably you ought to change something. And don't be sitting around shocked that you're broke if you're doing a bad job handling the money. And so, you know, like I've got 14 profit centers here at Ramsey. I just met with one of them a while ago for an hour and a half going over their detailed budget. And the vice president of that area is showing me with SmartVestor. We were looking at SmartVestor stuff. And he's showing me exactly what we've got coming in, exactly what we got going out. We're going in over the details. And, you know, we have, believe me, he has a stinking budget. And believe me, it's organized. And believe me, he executes because it's his freaking job. Hello. And getting to keep that job is how he does it. Hello. So he's really good at it.

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2: From ABC News, I'm Michelle Franzen. Escalating tensions between the U.S. and Iran giving way to a possible draft agreement. Treasury Secretary Scott Bessent at today's White House briefing did not comment on the specifics of a deal, but says any agreement will face hurdles and approval by President Trump and Iran's leader. ABC's Ian Pannell is in Jerusalem with more.
3: I think it's important for people to remember that what we're looking at here is not an actual final deal to end the war. It's pushing back the ceasefire by another 60 days, possibly lifting some of those restrictions in the Strait of Hormuz and the withdrawal of the U.S. naval blockade.
2: New data showing Americans are struggling with higher costs on gas, groceries, and nearly every other day, everyday basics. Inflation now at

0: a three-year high. ABC's Rebecca Jarvis says another report by the New York Fed highlights what analysts call a K-shaped economy.
1: Some of the financial pain is masked by the growing wealth in this country, which is brought on by a booming stock market and increasing home values. Those Americans who own stocks and homes, they feel richer and they're spending still, and that's propping up the economy, while millions of Americans are struggling just to afford food after years of inflation and now those rising gas.
0: Efforts to contain the Ebola outbreak in Central Africa continue. The Trump administration, in a call with reporters today, confirming it's setting up a new temporary facility in Kenya to quarantine Americans exposed to Ebola abroad. Here's ABC's Hannah Bata.
2: The White House confirming the U.S. is setting up a health facility in Kenya to take in Americans who have been exposed. An administration official describes the facility as state-of-the-art, adding that it would provide access to high-quality care for Americans who would need to quickly get out of the Democratic Republic of Congo to quarantine.
0: A group of health experts have written a letter criticizing the building of an overseas facility, saying the U.S. has spent money on the state-of-the-art treatment options in the U.S. for Americans. 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
0: An urgent search underway on the Big Island of Hawaii for a suspect in a string of murders.
5: Police on the island of Hawaii are looking for 36-year-old Jacob Daniel Baker for three murders on the Big Island. Baker is considered armed and dangerous. Police say three men have been murdered in homes since Monday night. Two of them were elderly men. Two women filed for restraining orders against Baker last week, saying he had threatened their lives. Autopsies are scheduled to better understand how the three men died. Alex Stone, ABC News.
0: A new take on a dreamy, creamy cookie could find its way to grocery shelves soon. ABC's Sherry Preston has more on a collaboration between two fan favorites.
6: That is the sound of K-pop superstars BTS. And that is the sound of me biting into one of the new purple BTS-inspired Oreo cookies. The Oreos come in BTS's favorite color and have a cream center that is supposed to taste like hotek, a brown sugar-stuffed Korean pancake said to be the band's favorite snack. The Oreo package reads, straight from Seoul street markets to fans. Sherry Preston, ABC News.
0: Southwest Airlines says it's adjusted its policy for plus-size travelers by no longer requiring them to purchase an extra seat in advance. That policy, which was rolled out at the beginning of this year, previously required passengers to purchase a second seat in advance if they needed more space. They could get a later refund if they were empty seats on the plane. Michelle Franz in ABC News.
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2: KBEC 920 News Time is 306, checking traffic northbound 101 in the North County traffic way off ramp. We have a collision from last hour. Unknown injuries, they're still on the scene of that one, apparently. And also Highway 1 on the Napomo Mesa at Oso Flaco Lake Road, an accident from earlier on the scene of that one. Now, weather-wise, we are looking at periods of showers for the remainder of this afternoon. Highs the upper 50s, lows overnight, mid-40s inland to low 50s on the coast. And tomorrow, partly cloudy.
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0: 3:07 on the Central Coast. It is Thursday, May 28th, 2026. I'm Dave Congleton, along with the legendary Kurt Olson. Good to be with you for another edition of Live Local Hometown Radio. We're going to break this opening hour into two parts. During the second half, we check in with our lighthouse buddy, Deb Foddy, from the Point St. Louis Lighthouse. Find out what's happening. I don't know. I look at the weather today, and I just think of standing on the shore by a lighthouse and gazing out over the ocean. It'd be the perfect time to be at the lighthouse. Meanwhile, as promised, though, I can't believe here it is the end of May, and we're dealing with rain today. Fortunately, we have John Lindsay standing by to chat with us. John, good afternoon.
1: Hey, good afternoon, David. Good afternoon, Kirk. How are you guys doing today?
0: We're good, John. How are you, buddy? Just off the plane from Texas. You have a good trip?
1: Oh, we had a marvelous trip. It was really cool. I've been to Dallas a few times, but I've stopped at Fort Worth at the Naval Air Station that's located pretty close to where my daughter lives for gas for JP5 and an H3 Seeking flying across the country. But besides that, I've never been to Fort Worth, and I was quite impressed with it. It was quite a bit different than Dallas. Fort Worth is more hilly, believe it or not, and has a ton of lakes and rivers and streams. And we went to the stockyard one day, which was a real treat. And we went to a game in Arlington, a baseball game, and saw a no-hitter. The Houston Astros beat the Texas Rangers 9-0. And the guy that threw the no-hitter, that was his first game in the major leagues. Who would ever imagine that?
0: Wow, what a start.
1: And, boy, what a start. And got to go to a lot of really cool restaurants. But the best part of it was able to spend time with our daughter. And it was just great. So Trish and I really had a marvelous time there.
0: All right, John, well, we're glad to have you back. And you must have brought some rain with you. I don't recall it raining this late in the season in a while.
1: Yeah, it is unusual because when I was in Dallas-Fort Worth, we ran into some really severe weather during the afternoon hours, intense lightning and thunderstorms with heavy hail. In fact, it rained so hard and there was so much hail that my daughter said, see all those cars that are basically stationary underneath overpasses? It's called squatting. So people want to protect their cars from damage from hail, and of course you don't want to drive when the freeways are as flooded as they were. People will just park their cars underneath overpasses and wait for the storm to pass by. And if on cue, when we come back here to San Luis Obispo, we must have drugged some of that rain with us here. And

0: so far, the rainfall totals are, you know, pretty impressive for the month of May, actually for the end of May. Rocky Butte, which is normally the wettest spot on the Central Coast, is currently at 1.3 inches due to orographic enhancement, because we are seeing quite a bit of southerly winds. San Simeon and Camry are all both about a half an inch. Davis Peak behind Diablo Canyon is nearly 1 inch. Rain reporting stations in San Luis Obispo all reporting about a half an inch or so. And then lesser amounts as you head further south, such as Arroyo Grande, is at about 3/10 of an inch. And the Pomo has had roughly about 2/10 of an inch of rainfall. So overall, pretty darn impressive May rainfall totals throughout the Central Coast.
1: So where's this coming from, John? I mean, I thought we were done with the rain.
0: Oh, I thought I was too. I knew this upper level low was going to pass over the Central Coast, but I didn't realize that it was going to be as energetic as what it turned out to be. And I thought it was just going to produce thunderstorms and snow and rain over the Sierra Nevada, but it really held together. It actually strengthened a little bit. And it originated all the way from Siberia around 7 days ago.
1: Really?
0: And it's made its way across the Pacific Pacific Ocean and down the Western Seaboard. And here we are today. It actually produced quite a bit, but it produced lightning and thunder up in Santa Rosa, Fairfield, up in the North Bay area. And I said, well, look at that. And sure enough, it held together enough to produce rain here along the Central Coast. There are some sucker holes coming up. We used to call those in the Navy some areas of clearing. And I think what's going to happen is going to allow the sun to warm the Earth's surface, causing instability. So I still think there's a chance of lightning and thunderstorms, which can produce hail, gusty winds, and brief periods of heavy rainfall. So I think this afternoon through this evening there'll be a chance of that. I wouldn't be surprised at all if some of your listeners hear the clap of thunder off in the distance. And, of course, a great safety rule is when thunder roars, go indoors, right? There's really no safe spot outside. When that occurs, and you might see some hail, perhaps. So we'll see what transpires. So to get back to the first part of your question, is it rare to have rain in May? And in San Luis Obispo, normal rainfall amounts is about a half an inch in the month of May, and then in June it really tapers off to only about 7/100 of an inch. Now, interesting enough, for the last 5 years, we've only had one rainfall season that's actually produced some rainfall. Otherwise, it's been completely dry Mays for the last 6 years. In the 2022-23 rainfall season, we actually saw 3/4 of an inch of rain in the month of May. Otherwise, it's been totally dry. The normal rainfall for San Luis Obispo is about a half an inch, and Paso Robles, it's about a third of an inch of rainfall. In San Luis Obispo, the highest amount of rain we've ever saw during the month of May occurred during the 97-98 very strong El Nino event, and we actually had 3.41 inches during that May. And the wettest day in May occurred back in 2006, when we had about 1.6 inches of rainfall. In Paso Robles, the wettest May on record was also the 98, and that was 2.15 inches. And the highest day in May was 1.1 inches recorded all the way back in 1955. So even before I was born, Dave.
1: Yeah.
0: But the key
1: question, John, is that does this end tonight?
0: It does. I think could see some scattered showers early tomorrow morning, Friday morning, and then things will clear up quickly as we'll see strong the gale force northwesterly winds developing behind the system as a strong eastern Pacific high develops northwest of our location, and that area of low pressure will move towards the south. Consequently, we'll have a steep pressure gradient

0: And starting on Friday afternoon and continuing through all of next week, we'll have that classic Central Coast weather pattern with strong to gale force northwesterly winds during the afternoon, decreasing during the night and morning. That will allow for areas of low marine clouds to develop along the coastline with pockets of mist and drizzle, but clearing during the afternoon. Now, another good thing about this, today's temperatures are well below average. San Luis Obispo and Paso Robles are both reporting 55 degrees. Normal high in San Luis Obispo during May is 71 degrees. Up in the North County in Paso Robles, it's 80 degrees. So right now, Paso Robles is 25 degrees cooler than normal, and San Luis Obispo is 16 degrees cooler than normal. Going forward, we'll have a bit of a warming trend where temperatures will range between the high 70s to the low 80s in San Luis Obispo and the mid-80s to even the low 90s up in Paso Robles. Along the coastline, it's going to be cool because of those northwesterly winds. And, of course, a lot of upwelling, bringing that cold, deep water along the immediate coastline. It's going to act as an air conditioner. So the northwesterly facing beaches such as Los Osos will see highs in the high 50s to the low 60s, while the southerly facing beaches such as Cayuca, Shell Beach, and Avila will probably see temperatures in the mid-70s.
1: Amazing. All right, John Lindsay is with us. Short break. We'll come back and keep talking about weather. I'm Dave Congleton on AM 920, FM 96.5, News Talk, KVEC.
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1: 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Have any questions, grab the phone, give her a call, 805-441-7744. Yes, please. Tell her that Dave says hi. After that, I would suggest that you start packing because you are going to be moving fast. License number 01868098.

On Monday, we'll have our election eve open line, a big, long tradition here on Hometown Radio. We have the primary election on Tuesday. We have supervisor candidates and gubernatorial candidates and state assembly candidates. Anybody want to talk about, we will give you.

0: You that chance on Monday. It is the Dave Congleton Show, always your hometown radio talk show. Always good to be in conversation with John Lindsay talking about the weather. Susan, by the way, is texting in on the Frederick Law text line about how wonderful it is to hear John back on the radio. John's always on the radio. We can't get rid of the guy. All right. So, Europe, what is happening in Europe with this heat wave?
1: Sure. So we've had an area of high pressure, also referred to as a heat dome, really centered over France. And they've had, in producing record-breaking temperatures in the United Kingdom, in parts of Portugal, Spain, France, even heading east towards Germany and towards Switzerland. And several deaths have been linked to this heat. Currently, the French Open, if you watch that tennis match, they've been dousing spectators with water to help them keep them cool. But most places have been reaching the 90s, the low to mid-90s, which is pretty unusual for May in that part of Europe. So consequently, they have broken a lot of temperature records. That heat dome is expected to move eastward towards Poland and Ukraine and Russia, and temperatures in that part of Europe should get back to more normal levels beginning the end of this week.
0: I'm telling you, John, I'm done with summer travel. We're so fortunate when we went to France and Switzerland in March.
1: Yeah, I think that's really the time to go. It was cool, crisp, and mostly clear. And for me, that's the best weather. But other people love the heat. I'm not really into that.
0: No.
1: But I'm with you, Dave. I just don't like baking while you're walking around Paris or whatever. It would be interesting to see what Janice would have to say about that, since she lives there, right?
0: Oh, yeah, a friend Jan in Paris. I'll mention it to her next time I text her. John Lindsay is with us. We're talking about the weather. You have any questions you want to ask John? This would be the time to do it. 805-543-8830. So I know it's early in the game, John, but we're coming up. It's going to be time for the Guess the First Day of Rain contest before you know it. And then we're going to have another rainy season. There is already discussion about whether or not we're going to have El Nino versus La Nina. What are the early signs indicating?
1: Oh, well, right now we're already in a, I call it the neutral condition is the official term, but we joke around and call it El Nothing or El Nada, right? So they look at the seawater temperatures in region 3.4, which is off the coast of Ecuador, and they've been looking at those seawater temperatures for many decades now. And if those seawater temperatures are above average, a deviation from the normal, an anomaly, and if it's more than 0.5 degrees Celsius, we're in El Nino condition. If it's less than minus 0.5 degrees Celsius, that's classified as La Nina condition. And currently, the models are projecting that we could see temperatures as much as 4 degrees Celsius above normal, an anomaly of 4 degrees Celsius, which would be one of the strongest El Niños ever recorded. So consequently, we're looking at probably a pretty good chance of having above normal rainfall for this upcoming rainfall season, which starts on July 1st, continues through June 30th the next year. Usually what happens, and I think it's going to happen this year, is we'll have well above normal seawater temperatures. And that's going to really warm up the coastal areas, bring much more humidity, higher humidity levels. So instead of being a Mediterranean climate, we'll kind of resemble more what happens in Florida and in Alabama and in Louisiana, unfortunately. Go ahead.
0: But it's interesting to me because you've used the phrase normal weather now multiple times, which begs the question, John, does California – or anywhere in the country, do we still have quote-unquote normal weather anymore?
1: Well, yeah, we do. I mean, what they do is they look at all the weather information, being pressures and humidity and temperature and dew point, and they look at the last 30 years, and they get the averages for each day, and so that would be classified.

0: outside as normal weather. The problem is those temperatures every 30 years keep going up, right? So that's what makes it problematic at this point. But yeah, I mean, a warmer atmosphere could hold more water vapor, and consequently, when that water vapor precipitates out of the atmosphere, you have stronger or more intense rainfall events or snow events, more intense precipitation events. And you could see that by the amount of flooding that's occurring not only in the United States, but throughout the world, right? That's one of those basically, you know, consequences of climate change that we're seeing everywhere. And along with that, we're seeing storms becoming more intense in the Gulf of Alaska, those mid-latitude cyclones. And so those centralized pressures, how we measure the intensity of a storm is how low the pressure drops.
1: But before the news break, John, why is there such a wide, when we seem to go from drought to flood, not enough water to too much water?
0: Yeah, and that's exactly what the climate models have been predicting since over the last 20 years or so. They've been advertising that the droughts will become more intense, and which makes sense because warmer temperatures, more evaporation, more intense the drought will be. And then when it rains, rainfall amounts will be more intense with greater amount of total rainfall precipitation amounts. Another thing about that is snow levels keep increasing, right? And that's really important. When precipitation happens, you want it to fall as snow in the Sierra Nevada because that acts as a frozen water reservoir. The problem happens is that as those elevations increase, the snow level increases, the precipitation falls as rain, and that rain immediately runs off into our rivers. And we would much rather have that water frozen so it gradually melts over the spring and summer and acts as a dam, acts as a reservoir, actually. So what we're seeing is weather patterns get locked into a Pacific location because the jet stream is becoming weaker and it's not driving the storms across the globe as strong as we used to see. So we'd get an area of high pressure over California instead of migrating towards the east, towards the eastern part of the country. It just remains locked in over the central coast. And that's when you get these horrific heat waves and very long extended dry periods. Consequently, you can have an area of low pressure, a low pressure trough that gets locked in over California, and then you get these wild amounts of rainfall.
1: Yeah.
0: So
1: let's leave it at that, John. We're almost out of time here. Always appreciate the update. So we should be enjoying the rain. It will end tonight, and we shall see what we shall see. Glad to have you back with us, sir.
0: All right. Thank you, David. Thank you, Kirk.
1: All right, buddy. Thank you. Off we go. We've got news and traffic and weather. Deb Foddy from the Lighthouse checks in next.
2: Metomidine, also known as rhinotranq, is used as a sedative for animals. It is not approved for humans and causes serious symptoms such as severe exhaustion, slow heart rate, and low blood pressure. Consuming the drug can be fatal, but stopping the use quickly can also lead to dangerous withdrawal symptoms. The number of reports of rhinotranq found in drugs seized by law enforcement has skyrocketed over 3,000% from 2023 to 2025, especially in the Northeast. It is believed to be made illegally in labs and mixed with street drugs, leading to people unknowingly injecting dangerous sedating substances. Because it is most often mixed with fentanyl, some of the effects can be reversed with a dose of Narcan. If you or someone you know is at risk for overdose, the CDC recommends carrying naloxone and keeping it accessible at all times. If you are concerned about substance use or contaminated medications, call or text 988 or seek medical care immediately. With this Medical Minute, I'm Jacqueline Lee.
3: ABC News, I'm Michelle Franzen. American and Iranian negotiators signaling a possible draft agreement to formally extend the ceasefire and gradually open the Strait of Hormuz. It still needs final approval from President Trump and Iran's supreme leader. Iran state media, meantime, pushing back that there is a final

0: analyzed memo. In Dallas, witnesses described an explosion at an apartment complex that sounded like a bomb went off. Four people transported to the hospital. Officials say there are likely some fatalities.
1: It started as a gas leak call, a large explosion and fire. While the fire is now contained, not much is left of the apartment building. It burned completely down. Firefighters say they're searching for any victims in and around the burned building.
2: There's unknown how many possible fatalities we may have.
1: Four victims were transported to hospitals with unknown injuries. Construction work had been underway outside of the building before the gas explosion. Alex Stone, ABC News.
0: On Wall Street, stocks rebounded on hopes that a ceasefire deal between the U.S. and Iran could be made. 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
0: From ABC News, Wall Street Now. News of a tentative ceasefire deal with Iran boosted markets and eased oil prices below $90 a barrel. The Dow regained from a morning slide, closing up 25 points at the end of today's trading. The S&P 500 gained 43 points. The NASDAQ rose 243. Shares of Dollar Tree, Kohl's, and Best Buy showed gains after the retailers reported better than expected profits. The Federal Reserve's favorite economy gauge shows inflation rising at its fastest pace in 3 years. The Personal Consumption Expenditures Price Index for April surged 3.8%, not as bad as economists expected, but the highest since May of 2023. Caesars Entertainment, owner of the Las Vegas landmark Caesars Palace, is being acquired by Fertitta Entertainment, which owns the Golden Nugget and the Rainforest Cafe chain. Fertitta will take on about $12 billion in debt from Caesars, making the deal worth about $17.5 billion. Michelle Franzen, ABC News.
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7: 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Checking traffic. Highway 46 at Union Road eastbound. A spin out. One vehicle spun out, then another one did. Unknown what made that happen. Probably wet. And also, northbound 101 traffic way off-ramp, still on the scene of an accident there from earlier in the afternoon. Weather-wise, a chance of more showers, highs the upper 50s, and that calming down in the overnight by tomorrow. A look for partly cloudy and highs the upper 60s to mid-70s on your Friday. I'm Kurt Olson. That's news, traffic, and weather together. 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

0: All right, Kurt, thank you. Still to come on this broadcast during the 4 o'clock hour, let's talk about what happened at the city council meeting Tuesday night in terms of Cal Poly and the city and fraternities and just ordinary people who are trying to live in town. It's an ongoing battle. It's been ongoing since I've come to town. 505. We've got graduates. We've got high school graduates. We've got college graduates. So we have a couple of local teachers coming in to give advice to the graduating seniors. We'll invite your thoughts as well. Clara Folks, after that, at 605, talks about our right to privacy being threatened as we speak. It's just, you won't believe what she has to say. It is a Dave Congleton Show, always, your hometown radio talk show. Next up, we put the spotlight on our friends at the Point St. Louis Lighthouse, which means we're back in conversation with Deb Foudy. She joins us now. Deb, good afternoon.
1: Good afternoon, Dave. How are you?

0: everything going, and are you staying dry?
1: I'm staying dry. Are you at the lighthouse, or are you working remotely today?
0: I'm working remotely today, so I'm over in Avila Beach. And, yeah, it's been giving us a pretty good amount of moisture.
1: I bet it must be. It would be great to be out there right now. I'm sure it'd be windy, and you probably can't see too much. But I just think this would be perfect lighthouse weather.
0: It is perfect lighthouse weather. We were just over at the new restaurant, Westerly, and not a great day to go because you can't see anything. We couldn't hardly see the ocean. But we went anyway, being welcomed into our community, and it was great.
1: How's the food?
0: It was very, very good.
1: Where is Westerly? I'm not familiar with this.
0: So Westerly is what was Spyglass.
1: Oh, okay.
0: Yeah. Great place to go for lunch. Yeah. Prices are fine. The service was great. A lot of people being trained in because they're really new.
1: We wish them well. Meanwhile, yes. let's cover the bases here, Deb. Last time we talked, you were very excited about your summer concert series. How's that going so far?
0: It's going very well. We are getting all geared up for it because it's about a month away before we do our first concert, the Mother Cornshuckers. So there's all kinds of little tiny things you have to, well, they're not so little, but all kinds of details that you have to remember. So it's menus and it's wristbands and it's get the golf cart up and running. It needed a new battery and the cart needed new tires. Tuesday work crew was working hard trying to get everything ready. So when we have our first concert, everything's going to work. We've stocked up on water. We've stocked up on sodas. The beer's all in. And the wine, I think, is nearly complete. So it's just that last-minute stuff with preparation of food that we're working for. We've had a great response from our volunteers to come in and volunteer for those concert days. And, yeah, I think we're going to be good.
1: So all you need now is the audience.
0: We need the audience. Mm-hmm. We've got about half our bands coming in, our bands that have been here before, and we ventured out and invited a couple, maybe four new bands. So those tickets are struggling a little bit, but I think once we get up and running, and there's a lot of people that don't think they need to buy their tickets early, and they do. So this would be a good year to try out some of the new bands that we have, and they can go to our website, which is PointSanLuisLighthouse.org. And it's the very first thing that comes up. And you click on tickets and you can go down and see the eight bands, the dates that range from June 27th all the way through October 10th. You can read about each band. You can listen to their music, and that will help you make a choice. So it's a good year to maybe try out something that you haven't seen before.
1: And for people who have never been out to the Lighthouse, have not been to the concert series before, explain to them how this is going to work, Deb, since they're not allowed to drive to the Lighthouse.
0: Yeah, you can't drive to the Lighthouse. We have about eight parking spots, so that would never work. You have two choices. One really fun one is to paddle, kayak, stand-up paddleboards, if you like, and that ticket is less expensive than the shuttle tickets. So if you want to paddleboard in to our beach, that's $25, and it's a great, great way to arrive. The other way is to be in our parking lot, which is about a half a mile west of Avila Beach. And this year we're trying something new. We're trying to eliminate the lines of people waiting to get on the shuttles. So we have given them the opportunity to choose what time they want to board. So it's going to be an experiment, and I'm sure it won't go hugely smooth at the very beginning, but if people arrive on time and they're supposed to be on a 120 bus, they're going to get on. They arrive at 1:30 and the bus already left. Well, that was your problem.
1: They get to the next bus.
0: So it's kind of like going to the airport. Yeah.
1: Well, and these concerts, Deb, they're relatively small in size. These are not big gatherings.
0: No. They're less than 200. 175 is our max on tickets. we have the paddle tickets. We call them by sea.

0: We've got the buy land tickets. And then the ticket I forgot to mention is if you choose to get a VIP table, and that seats 8 people and a couple of bottles of very, very good wine, and that you can come anyway the way you want, but you have preference seating that way.
1: Give me a band that's coming for the first time that you're particularly excited about.
0: Okay. I have been, Paul Irving just got his pocket planner out. I don't know if you've seen it yet, but I had time to run through that yesterday about all the music that's all the way around us all summer. And the one name that's coming up that I'm getting kind of excited about is Josh Rosenblum. And I know nothing about them, but I see that they are playing everywhere. They're going to be super busy. So that one is pretty exciting. The other one, if you're into reggae, is One Love Bomb. And I don't particularly get too excited about reggae, but that's the first time I believe we've had reggae at our light station. So that's, it's always good to keep things new, and that's the one thing we try to do.
1: You don't like
0: country
1: this year. You don't like, you don't like reggae?
0: Country band.
1: Well, back up. So you don't like reggae, really?
0: I'm not a big reggae person. No.
1: All right. What do you have? I'm sorry. You have country. You have country.
0: Yeah, well, Miss Leo's Country Band, I'm kind of excited to see how that's going to go, because we've never had any real true country. So we're trying some new stuff this year. And then for people that don't want to do new, the Zongos are going to be there, and we haven't had them for a while, but they are my top favorite band in our area. And another one, Damon Castillo, and the one that's done well, third year back, I believe, is Alex Lucero. They're coming out of Santa Cruz. And then the one that's been there more than anybody probably is the Mother Corn Shuckers. So
1: see,
0: who did I miss?
1: I
0: don't think I've missed anybody. Oh, Hot 45. I don't know anything about them.
1: I don't know either.
0: I've got to go in and listen to them, too.
1: Yeah. But the names that you mentioned that we know, we really know, because these are established singer performers on the Central Coast. They always deliver a great show, and now people can come out to the Lighthouse. This is an outdoor concert overlooking the ocean. You can take the shuttle ride out there. I mean, it's just a good deal on every level. How do I get my tickets again, Deb? How do I get my tickets?
0: To get your tickets, we're affiliated with 805 Chicks, but it's easier to just go to our website, which is SanLuisLighthouse.org, and the very first thing that comes up is the concert series. And you can scroll down and visit these bands. It's very simple to purchase your tickets. Don't forget to keep scrolling and put in the time you want to get on your shuttle. We don't want to have you standing in line. The other thing that's really unique about our music series, we're on Saturdays in the daytime. So you can come up at 12:30, you can tour, you can eat, you can have a beverage. A concert starts at 2:30. It's done at 5, and you can get back and still have more to do that day if you wish.
1: It's going to be a full day. Deb Foddy is with us from the Point San Luis Lighthouse. And the tickets include a tour of the lighthouse?
0: Yeah, it's not dulcet-led. Our dulcets at that point are standabout, stand in place. So you can get yourself a beverage, walk on over to the lighthouse itself, headkeeper's residence, visit the museum part of our organization, which is the Fog Signal Building, and casually visit with our dulcets, enjoy the views. You can get your chair early, just enjoy being on the property.
1: All right, we'll take a quick break, and when we come back, we'll keep the conversation going with Deb. But we also have a couple free passes to give away to an upcoming lighthouse tour. Get that dialing finger ready. I'm Dave Congleton along with Kurt Olson. This is KVEC.
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1: Life offers many opportunities and, of course, many challenges. 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
2: I just didn't realize how mixed up I was going to feel.
1: The moment of loss is an emotional challenge.
2: I was so relieved that we had taken time to pre-plan everything with the folks at Wheeler Smith Mortuary.
1: Not everyone reacts the same way to the passing of a loved one, and caring and responsive assistance is something that can at least ease the confusion and anxiety that often occurs during this period.
2: Having people who were respectful of our wishes was important, but knowing that all the arrangements were complete and would be professionally and thoughtfully handled was one of the most reassuring things for me during this time.
1: Take some time to do some pre-planning with the folks at Wheeler Smith Mortuary. Call 543-6871. That's 543-6871. Wheeler Smith Mortuary.
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0: Well, I don't have any reggae music. Otherwise, I would have played it for Deb Foudy because I know she's such a big fan. She's such a big fan.
1: I better become one.
0: Reggae to me is the universal one. You may not like this, you may not like that, but I don't know. To me, you can't help but get caught up in reggae music. Anyway, Deb is with us. Let's remind folks how they, aside from the concerts, how do you actually get out to the Lighthouse? How are you able to take a tour?
1: So you can get out there a couple of different ways. You're going to purchase your tickets on our website first, and that's going to give you directions for how you would use your vehicle to get to our parking lot, which is a half mile west of Avila Beach, and then you board a shuttle. And it's a beautiful scenic drive, 10-15 minute drive up to the light station, and you'll begin a dulcet-led tour that way on the grounds. Another way you can visit, even if we're not open, so any day other than Wednesday and Saturday, if you just want to see the grounds, you can paddle over. We have the kayak rental shop down at Port Hartford that allows you to rent boards or kayaks. And we're seeing a lot more traffic that way, too.
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1: Yes, Wednesdays and Saturdays. 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And when they arrive, they have the option of whether they want a tour or not. 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
0: It's worth.
1: So there's some options.
0: It's worth it this time of year in particular before it gets too hot. Everything's going to be green and beautiful, and you're going to get to see the lighthouse. It's just amazing. Also, what's going on with weddings?
1: Well, our weddings are still trickling in. It's unusual for me to be doing wedding site visits that aren't for the following year, but for this year, they might even be 4 weeks away. But people are, I don't know if it's a trend or if it's just unusual, but I've actually booked more in the last 2 weeks than I have in the whole year. So that's pretty exciting. It's a great place, especially for people that are looking at a smaller venue. Maybe you don't want to put on the whole big expensive spread.

0: got your photography, you've got the scenery, you've got a great place to hang out with your closest friends and family, and it really is special because it's remote and you don't have the public walking through your event.
1: Well, it's also interesting listening to you because it sounds like at least some people are scaling down and they just want simpler weddings. They don't want to spend all the money.
0: Yeah, they're scaling down. We've had to change a few things due to our road and safety insurance and all that. So we don't go after dark anymore, and we're more of a daytime. I mean, that's what you're there for. That's what I always keep saying. Aren't you here for the view? If it gets dark, you could be anywhere, you know? So those that want to, you maybe just do their ceremony there, they can always go on to, say, the golf course down below us, or various places in Avila Beach. So other places too, of course, but you can still keep it pretty centrally located. And that works pretty good too. So we've got a little bit of everything going on, and I think maybe that's the trend I'm seeing. I wouldn't call it a trend, but I'm just seeing a lot of variety, and people are being creative about how they want to do things and maybe not spend so much money.
1: All right. Deb Foddy is with us from the Point St. Louis Lighthouse. And whenever she visits, she's always kind to invite you and a guest to come out to see her at the lighthouse. So here's the deal. These two passes are good for any Wednesday or Saturday morning that is not sold out. Deb will work with you on a compatible date. This is good for you and a guest. And I'm telling you, this is the crown jewel of the Central Coast. If you've never been to the Point St. Louis Lighthouse, you really need to go. Mr. Kurt Olson, let's find caller number 5, please. 805-543-8830. 805-543-8830. Caller number 5 will give you 2 free passes to go out to the Point St. Louis Lighthouse. You're going to get the tour. You're going to get to wander the grounds. You're going to have this breathtaking shuttle trip. We shouldn't tell them, I guess, Deb, it's a one-lane road.
0: Yeah.
1: And there's a certain curve that you look down, you're like, oh, Lordy.
0: My grandma used to say that.
1: All right, let's meet our winner. We've got Larry on KVEC. Hey, Larry.
2: Hey, Dave, how you doing?
1: We're good. Larry, congratulations.
2: Thank you. I was born here and never even been there.
1: Oh, my God. Stop the presses. Larry,
2: I've seen it from the ocean. I fish offshore all the time.
1: But how come you haven't come?
2: I get the view that none of the people get.
1: How come you haven't been to the lighthouse, though, Larry?
2: My wife's been talking to me about it, and she has bad knees, and she's going to get them fixed this year. Doesn't stop me though. I have no excuse, honestly.
1: All right, but you're gonna use these tickets, right, Larry?
2: Oh, you better believe you kid. My wife's gonna be so excited.
1: All right.
2: So am I.
1: I'm good. I want you to enjoy this, Larry. Hang on, and Kurt is going to take your information, and you are the winner of the tickets. And we're back with Deb Foddy. Thanks for making those tickets available. But once again, we have someone who was born and raised in this area, been here all his life, but he's never been to the Point St. Louis Lighthouse, Deb.
0: Yeah, I hear it all the time. We got more people from out of town that have been here. But I think it's our location, and then also because not just the remote location, but because we're not really visible, like if you're in Avila, you're not going to see the lighthouse because we're out around the jetty around the point. Now, if you're over in Pismo, you're going to see our beacon. You're going to see our light. But I had people in Pismo say, yeah, we always saw that light in the nighttime, but we didn't really know where it was coming from. So, yeah, he's not the only one. There's lots of them.
1: Well, and Larry pointed out he's seen the lighthouse, but only because he fishes on the ocean, and he can see the lighthouse from there.
0: Yeah, I finally got out on a whale watching boat that I asked if he would take me over in front of the lighthouse so I could see it. And it is something else to see it from the water. I've been there for 16 years, but I've never seen it from the water.
1: What was it like?
0: Unbelievable. It's almost like a picture, you know. It looks bigger than when you're there, and you get that whole landscape of the cliff below.

0: family member that passed away has instigated her own plantings with our approval, of course, as we wanted to fit into everything. It is spectacular. She got people from work. She works at Cal Poly. They came in and they put paths in and these really gorgeous flowers so you can take the little path and go to the memorial bench and sit down, gaze at the ocean, have lunch, whatever. It's beautiful, and we will definitely expand on that.
1: I would also point out, I'm being reminded that Father's Day is coming up pretty soon. You have a gift shop?
0: Yep, we do.
1: Could be.
0: Yes, we do. It'd be a great place to take Dad. Yeah, bring him up.
1: Now, do you have, like, can I buy a gift pass to the lighthouse? Can I buy Dad a tour of the lighthouse?
0: Oh, of course. Yep. So you can call us at 805-540-5771. I'll prepare a gift certificate and send it to your email, and you can send it to him or give it to him in person, whatever. It works out really, really well.
1: What a great idea. I'm going to give I'm going to give Dad 2 free tickets to the lighthouse so he and Mom or he and whomever can go out and enjoy the lighthouse. What a good son or daughter I am being.
0: And it's not that expensive.
1: Yeah. All right, so we got about a minute left, Deb. Summer concert series, full-blown. Get these tickets now. Most of them are going to sell out. Several of them are already close to being sold out. How am I getting tickets?
0: Yes. You're going to get your tickets by going to our website, which is pointsanluislighthouse.org. The first thing that comes up on our homepage is the concert series. So it is very simple, very, very simple. You can look at all the concerts we have available, scroll down and find out more about each band, listen to their music, and use your credit card, choose your tickets, and they'll be sent to your email and sent to your phone. So you don't even have to print them.
1: When is the first concert?
0: It is June 27th, and it is Mother Corn Shuckers.
1: Very great show.
0: There's only a handful of tickets left, so if you want to see them, you got to do it today.
1: All right, Deb. Deb, I'm going to ask you to hold the line, and Kurt, I'm going to ask you to talk to Deb and give her Larry's information, please, so that Larry can get those 2 free tickets to go to the lighthouse. Make that your goal this summer, whether you go for a concert but a Wednesday morning or a Saturday morning. Just head out to the lighthouse. It is just an incredible place. We're so fortunate to have it. Off we go. We've got news and traffic and weather. Then let's talk about the San Luis City Council meeting last Tuesday night and the ongoing, shall we say, dialogue between Cal Poly, the city, students, and the residents. I'm Dave Congleton.
2: 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It's 4 o'clock on the Central Coast.
3: From ABC News, I'm Dave Packard. The U.S. and Iran trading new strikes, jeopardizing an already fragile ceasefire agreement. Now negotiators from both sides say they believe they have a draft deal to extend the ceasefire and gradually open the Strait of Hormuz. But President Trump and Iran's supreme leader haven't signed off on it. ABC's Ian Pannell.
4: I think it's important for people to remember that what we're looking at here is not an actual final deal to end the war. It's pushing back the ceasefire by another 60 days, possibly lifting some of those restrictions in the Strait of Hormuz and the withdrawal of the U.S. naval blockade.
3: Inflation hitting its highest level in 3 years. The Personal Consumption Expenditure Price Index, the Fed's preferred inflation gauge, rose last month to 3.8%. That's up from 3.5% in March. But Treasury Secretary Scott Bessent claiming interest rates could come down soon.
5: This challenging period now, they are on higher prices. On the other side of this, I've said publicly that I think we'll be back to substantial disinflation. But most importantly, I think we've got the Warsh Fed now. It's a new day at the Fed.
3: Crews say they've now recovered 6 of 9 workers missing and presumed to be dead after a chemical tank rupture in Washington State at a paper mill. And there's concern over environmental contamination.
6: Some contamination has leaked into the nearby Columbia River, but the EPA says no effects on the river have been observed, although about a dozen dead fish were found in nearby ditches.

0: Crews are now flushing and diluting water in the ditch system to help prevent further contamination. State environmental officials say local drinking water supplies have not been affected.
1: ABC's Hannah Batah. The National Park Service says rescuers are trying to reach four climbers by helicopter who fell on Alaska's Mount McKinley, North America's tallest peak. In Central Africa, more than 250 people so far have died from what's suspected to be Ebola. And health concerns, as officials say, that the virus is spreading faster than they can contain. You're listening to ABC News.
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1: A search is underway in Hawaii for a suspect after three murders.
4: Police on the island of Hawaii are looking for 36-year-old Jacob Daniel Baker for three murders on the Big Island. Baker is considered armed and dangerous. Police say three men have been murdered in homes since Monday night. Two of them were elderly men. Two women filed for restraining orders against Baker last week, saying he had threatened their lives. Autopsies are scheduled to better understand how the three men died. Alex Stone, ABC News.
1: Vice President Vance today delivered a commencement address to the graduating cadets at the U.S. Air Force Academy in Colorado Springs. In his speech, the vice president mentioned how AI is, in his view, transforming the landscape of war.
5: We ask you to apply that same adaptability, that same innovation that you learned at this academy, to an entirely new era of warfare, one shaped by autonomous systems, AI, and cyber operations. Technologies evolving far faster than military institutions have historically been accustomed to.
1: Caesars Entertainment, owner of the Las Vegas landmark Caesars Palace, is being acquired by Fertitta Entertainment, which owns the Golden Nugget and the chain's Rainforest Cafe in Morton's. Fertitta will pay about $5.6 billion for Caesars and take on about $12 billion in debt from Caesars, making the deal worth about $17.5 billion. Dave Packer, ABC News.
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12: K KVEC 920 News Time, 4:06, checking traffic, 101 southbound, Santa Rosa Road, off-ramp, San Luis Obispo, vehicle versus tree, and a rollover right there, and that just happened about 6 minutes ago. Also, northbound 101 at the Highway 46 off-ramp in the North County. We have a hazard there that has caused two vehicles to spin out, so be careful.

0: careful if you are in that area. Also, traffic collision, no injuries, and that is at the Trafficway off-ramp in the North County. So be cautious. Weather-wise, showers continuing, fading out tonight, turning to partly cloudy skies tomorrow morning, with highs on your Friday in the upper 60s to mid-70s. That's news, traffic, and weather together. 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
1: These two are going to be trouble already, I can tell. All right, this is important. We're going to talk about what happened at the San Luis Obispo City Council meeting Tuesday night. And more to the point, what didn't happen. And even more to the point, what needs to happen. A lot of people out there now are just growing increasingly frustrated by the lack of accomplishment, is what I'm calling it, between the city and the university and the fraternities, and I guess we might as well throw in the sororities, and the people who are just trying to enjoy the slow life, and what the hell does it take to make that happen? And no, I'm not running for office. But we've got Brett Cross and Kathy Walker, concerned citizens. We'll give you that moniker here now. Good afternoon to you both, as Brett comes way closer to the microphone.
2: Good afternoon.
3: Good to see you. Am I close enough now?
1: Yeah, I want to make sure we hear you. All right. Now, you're both members of Residents for Quality Neighborhoods, but you're not here to speak for RQN.
2: That's correct.
1: All right. And Kathy, where are you living these days? I mean, you were in the neighborhood, then you left. Did you go back?
2: Not yet. We're hoping to go back. We are living in a very quiet, lovely neighborhood near Sinsheimer Park.
1: Okay. A lot to talk about. Kathy, let me go to you. What happened Tuesday night? Give us a summary.
2: Oh, man, it was an eventful, they call it a study session because it was a time that the city council listened to code enforcement and community development about priorities, and they gave direction to staff about what priorities were going to be happening moving forward. One of the big issues is safe housing, but another issue is the code enforcement problem with the fraternities that have overtaken the neighborhoods, not only near campus, also now spreading outward toward neighborhoods north of Foothill, all the way out to like the 300 block of Foothill, down into the Tassajara Ramona area, sort of spreading. The city said they've identified over 80 houses. And when we're not talking about just fraternity members living together, we're talking about fraternity members living together, holding full-fledged fraternity parties with 100 people, 200 people.
1: So this isn't just students living together. These are fraternities.
3: Yeah. What separates this, this came up during the meeting, is that, well, you know, we're just some guys all hanging out together. Well, no, you can do that all. That's not the issue. The issue is you're holding events. And the real problem is that I don't think Cal Poly really cares. You know, it's the famous.
1: They don't. They don't care.
3: It's the famous Warren Baker, you know, statement that when the students are on campus, they're my problem, and when the students are off campus, it's the city's problem. Yep. And I still think that is what's happening there with them now.
2: It absolutely is, because when we look at the records, and I was able, finally, after 3 years of asking for public records, they finally gave me thousands of registered the documents that Cal Poly is approving these parties. They're approving about 400 fraternity parties a year to happen in these residential neighborhoods.
1: Why?
3: Because they just
2: because
3: don't
2: they can
3: care.
2: And they don't want the responsibility to having them on campus. They won't build a Greek row, they won't provide any event space on campus for these. So the residents who live in the neighborhoods are suffering.
1: So what came out of the study session? What were the conclusions Tuesday night?
3: I don't even know. It was the weirdest study session I have ever been in my life.
1: Right,
3: I've gone to I don't know how many hundreds of meetings over the years. And generally what happens at a study session is there's a consensus at the end to give direction to staff, and then staff's going to come back and they're going to, you know, present their best take on what they believe your direction, what the council's direction was. And basically at 11 o'clock, the meeting just ended, and Mayor Stewart said, you know, thank you for all coming and have a good evening. And there

0: wasn't any definitive consensus with the council on where they should be heading. It was weird.
1: Is that your take?
2: Yeah, there were three council members out of the five that did say this is unacceptable. These events cannot be happening in the neighborhoods. Cal Poly needs to take responsibility for this. We need another code enforcement officer.
1: Who were the three?
2: Mike Boswell, Emily Francis, and Jan Marks.
1: Okay.
0: So I don't know what staff's going to be coming back with. I'm assuming they're going to review their notes, review the council meeting, you know, on YouTube, and come back at some point saying, this is what we believe you said. Is that what you want us to do?
1: So where were Mayor Stewart and Councilwoman Shoresman on this issue? Okay, because you said three of them spoke up.
2: Right.
1: Well, what about the other two?
2: Mayor Stewart has a way of shifting this problem into comparing it to eight-year-olds playing basketball in quinceañeras and noise complaints about those kind of events. And I find that somewhat offensive because we're talking there are 15 fraternity parties approved by Cal Poly every weekend, approximately. And these events have between 100 to 250 people in the backyards in our neighborhoods. That's a little different. I mean, we're not talking about a standard college party here or a quinceañera or eight-year-olds playing basketball.
0: One of the issues is there's two main. One is Cal Poly and one is our own city staff. And we can get to that in a second. But Cal Poly approves these events that fraternities and sororities have under AB 524. It's a state law. It came out of hazing incidences. And they get the addresses. And they know. Cal Poly knows that where the addresses are and whether or not they are in a zone that would be allowed if they did have a use permit. They see those addresses and they stand back, put their hands up and say, well, you know, we try to, you know, educate the students on what the city's zoning regulations are and their noise element. But, you know, we really can't stop them. That's a bunch of you know what. I mean, that's really what it is. They just will not take responsibility for their students.
1: Well, but Kathy, according to Cal Poly, noise complaints are down.
2: Yeah, unfortunately, that is not true. Noise complaints have gone up over the
1: past
2: 2 years.
1: Well, Cal Poly says they're down.
2: They're wrong. They're not looking at Slo PD's annual noise reports. Over the past 2 years, they're trending upward. Last year, in 2025, there were more noise complaints than there were in the past decade.
0: And they're trending up as of today.
2: Yeah, that's true. We're watching the 2026, and they're higher in 2026 than they were in 2025. And 25 was the highest year in 10 years. So that was just that's misinformation.
1: So we don't know what's next on this. The mayor just thanked everybody for coming.
2: Yeah.
1: Is there a conflict of interest with Mayor Stewart being a Cal Poly employee?
0: I think there is.
1: Can she vote?
2: She can vote.
1: Can she vote on issues related to Cal Poly, given that she's an employee?
0: I think she is straddling a fine line.
2: She's legally allowed to do
0: that. I mean, yeah, she's legally allowed, but she understands who's signing her paycheck. She needs to consider that and how that looks and the appearance on these issues.
1: Hmm. All right, short break. We'll come back and keep the conversation going with Brett Cross and Kathy Walker. Your phone calls and text messages still to come as we unpack what happened at the city council meeting. I'm Dave Congleton, and this is Hometown Radio.
3: This is Lee Habib, host of Our American Stories. In our next episode, Catherine Switzer shares the story of why she was attacked for running the Boston Marathon. Hint, it has to do with the fact that she's the first woman to ever compete. Plus, we'll hear about the night two H-bombs fell on North Carolina from the man who dismantled them. You won't want to miss the next episode of Our American Story.
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3: Well, it's almost the end of the month. 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

0: Dave Congleton, along with Brett Cross and Kathy Walker, they were at the San Luis City Council meeting on Tuesday. They are reporting about what happened and what their concerns are. The obvious question, Kathy, let me come to you. Were Cal Poly students there? Fraternities, did they speak?
1: They sure did.
0: What's their argument?
1: They looked their best in their suits and ties and all spiffed up.
0: Oh, I'm sure Brett was all dressed up, too.
2: I did wear pants.
0: Okay.
2: And a collared shirt.
0: So what's the argument from our fraternity friends?
1: They think that they're being discriminated against, I suppose, or repressed somehow because they're not able to have their parties.
2: They're being targeted.
1: That was the word of the night, targeted.
2: And my analogy is this. Yeah, you're doing 55 and a 35, and you get pulled over by the police. Would you tell them, look at them and say, you're targeting me? Well, yeah, because you're 15 miles over the speed limit.
1: Oh, in this case, it's like they're going 120 in a school zone.
0: And they wanted a neighborhood overlay zone.
1: They did.
2: Yeah.
0: What exactly does that mean?
2: Well, I encourage folks, if you've got nothing better to do this evening, if you go on the city's websites, you can get to the council correspondence, and I believe the correspondence from the Cal Poly fraternity president, his name is Pinsky, it's in that correspondence. And basically what they did is they put a boundary around both of the neighborhoods adjacent to Cal Poly. So between California, Highway 101, Cuesta Park, and the Cal Poly campus. Yeah. And basically wanted to turn it into what I described to them when I spoke to them on the phone this afternoon as an Isla Vista cubed.
1: Right.
2: Basically, just a party free-for-all area.
1: Noise ordinance doesn't apply until midnight.
2: Until midnight.
0: And they were serious about this.
1: Oh, yeah. 100% serious.
0: But Jan Marks said, no way, wasn't happening.
1: She did.
2: Fortunately.
1: Jan used to live there. Jan lived in that neighborhood, and she admits that part of the reason she moved out was because of this party culture. And unfortunately, her street, Albert Drive, is now Greek Row.
0: Yeah, although I think there may be one family left, because Marilyn went into assisted living, and there was, I think, one family left that wasn't students on that whole block.
1: Yeah.
2: So that was their concept. And I do appreciate, and I mentioned this at the council meeting last night, I appreciate their radical honesty. And they put it out there, and they said, this is what we want.
0: And now we have Terrence Harris of Cal Poly. Apparently he said to

0: Tuesday night that students, quote, need a reasonable outlet. Does that mean because they're students, they need to have an outlet for their partying instincts?
1: I mean, I differentiate between students and fraternities. We moved into the neighborhood a couple decades ago. My folks lived on the other side in the Monterey Heights area. We had two small boys, trampoline in the backyard. We appreciated the diversity. We loved our college student neighbors and didn't mind the college parties. But when the fraternities started moving in that had 200 people in their backyards, and this was going on beginning on Thursday night throughout the entire weekend, it became, like the grand jury said, almost unlivable for most residents.
0: And remind listeners about the grand jury report and what has happened, if anything, as a result of that report.
2: So, stepping back a bit, this council meeting was a part of the grand jury report. The grand jury didn't specify this concept of overlay zone. They should have been very specific, because there are folks that believe that meant we were going to look at a more permissive overlay zone, when that's not in the, that's so far out of the context of that grand jury report. That grand jury report is saying, hey, the city of San Luis Obispo, you are not enforcing your ordinances. So it's beyond anybody's comprehension that the grand jury would have said, oh, you need to create an overlay zone that allows more permissive use.
1: Yeah, so the grand jury investigated this issue, and they released a report. They published it in June of 2025 with six findings, and all findings were adverse to the city. And, of course, in the city's response, they disagreed with every finding.
0: Have they made any correction, the city?
2: No.
0: And on these six issues, have they done anything in response?
2: We had a meeting. And one of the things is this. During those grand jury investigation, when grand jury was investigating, it's something my dad used to tell me, that the truth's going to come out. And the truth has come out. The city police department was getting the lists of the approved sanctioned events by Cal Poly. And that was coming to, I believe, one of the lieutenants, probably.
1: Multiple police officers were getting.
2: They were getting the list of the parties that were coming up for the weekend that had been approved by Cal Poly. Mm. That list was then given to the patrol officers, and also the list was given to the neighborhood outreach manager / public information officer. And then she would take that list on Monday and then cross-reference to see if there were any citations given. Well, all this time, the public information officer / neighborhood outreach manager knew that the code enforcement was trying to get those addresses because Cal Poly wouldn't give them to them. And so she held those addresses and, for whatever reason, didn't tell the grand jury that they had the addresses, and surely didn't tell code enforcement that, oh, yeah, here's the addresses we're getting from Cal Poly.
0: You're talking about Christine Wallace.
2: I am not going to name names.
0: Well, so, no, I am. We're talking about Christine Wallace.
2: Yes, you are.
0: All right. On the Frederick Law text line, Frank checks in. Hey, Frank. I am in the PV neighborhood. What would that be? West End of Foothill. PV. Whatever. The city won't even let a resident homeowner since 1966 park in front of their own house without a permit. If you forget to hang it up after 10 p.m., ticket is issued, and it didn't even create any noise or trash. So the city can certainly deal more firmly on the party issue if it was made a priority.
1: Yes.
2: Absolutely.
1: Agree. 100%. Mm.
0: So what's our call to action here? What do we do?
1: I think we need elected representatives who actually listen to the residents and care about the needs of the residents in San Luis Obispo.
0: Well, but you just had three.
1: Right.
0: You had Emily and the guy and Jan. All right. That's a majority. You had three come forward and say, this has got to stop.
2: And I got to tell you that I was surprised. I really believe that this council was going to, you know, take seriously the students' proposal and look at an overlay zone in those neighborhoods. I mean, if I would have lost a lot of money last night betting, I would have been down $1,000 pretty quickly.
0: Kathy, but I pose the same question to you. You got three city council members who seem to be saying, we got to do something about this.

0: Isn't that a start?
1: It is a start, thank goodness, because I've been sending correspondence to the city council since fall of 2021 and the police department saying, please help me solve this problem. That's when that was the turning point where we were suddenly surrounded by fraternities that had rented homes and were having parties. So I'm glad, yes, thank you for finally recognizing the problem. And maybe we need to talk to city staff and make sure that they're going to start implementing some policies that are going to put these things in place.
0: Is it that city staff doesn't have the resources, or they're just ignoring, or is it a combination of both?
2: It's just a muddied up water.
1: Part of the problem is that Cal Poly is keeping the addresses secret. The city has asked them, please confirm these addresses. The city knows where they are, but they're asking for confirmation because when the city goes out and asks these fraternity members, did you have a party? They say, oh, no, that was a birthday party, even though it was advertised as a fraternity party.
0: So why doesn't the city go to court?
2: That's a good question.
0: Why don't you grow a pair?
2: Well,
0: we got a city attorney. Why don't you grow a pair and sue the university and get them to give you the addresses?
2: Because the city council is not going to give her that direction.
1: Yeah.
2: That's the issue. The city attorney is just not going to go out on her own and say, you know, I think we're going to file a writ with the Superior Court to get these addresses.
0: But if the problem is the university won't hand over the addresses, then what you have to do is you have to go to court and make a judge order them to turn over the addresses.
1: That's what I'm doing.
2: And that's what Kathy has had to do.
0: Explain.
1: I filed a petition because I've been asking for these for 3 years, and they've finally gave me the registration forms to show me that they're registering hundreds of parties every year, but they redacted the addresses of all the places that they are not legally allowed to hold them. So I filed a public records litigation to ask them to turn over those records.
2: Cal Poly is not a good neighbor in this regard, and that's flat out. And I'm certain that you're going to hear from them saying that we're doing all these things. No, you're not. You are part and parcel of the problem.
0: All right, hold that thought. We got a lot to cover here. With Kathy Walker and Brett Cross, we've got news and traffic and weather. We'll welcome your phone calls, read your text messages. Keep this conversation going. We're live, we're local, we're hometown.

0: From ABC News, Tech Trends. T-Mobile now says it is putting a translator into virtually every phone on its network. The wireless carrier has opened up the beta of its new AI-powered live translation service. Instead of having translation from one language to another done on your device, the translation is handled in the middle by the network so it can work during any phone call. Only one person needs to be a T-Mobile user, and they can kick off the translation by dialing *87*. And Google says it wants to give you more of a glimpse into your own health. The search giant has rebranded its Fitbit app as Google Health and promises it can be your one stop for all your health and wellness data. Google says the health app will be able to handle data from wearables, smart devices like connected scales, and even import medical records. And the company says a coaching feature will help you make sense of all the data. With Tech Trends, Chuck Sievertson, ABC News.
1: ABC News, I'm Dave Packer. Even as Iran and the U.S. traded new strikes today, Iranian negotiators reached a tentative agreement to extend a ceasefire, but President Trump and Iran's supreme leader have yet to sign off. ABC's Ian Panel.
2: I think it's important for people to remember that what we're looking at here is not an actual final deal to end the war. It's pushing back the ceasefire by another 60 days. Possibly lifting some of those restrictions in the Strait of Hormuz and the withdrawal of the U.S. naval blockade.
1: Inflation hitting its highest level in 3 years. The Personal Consumption Expenditure Price Index, the Fed's preferred inflation gauge, rose last month to 3.8%. That's up from 3.5% in March. Crews say they've now recovered 6 of 9 workers missing and presumed dead after that caustic chemical tank rupture at a Washington State paper mill. The National Park Service says rescuers are trying to reach 4 climbers by helicopter who fell on Alaska's Mount McKinley, North America's tallest peak. This is ABC.

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5: KBEC 920 News time is 4:33. Traffic, it is busy. We have a collision that just came up. Highway 41 at Cerro Alto Road. They're headed out to that one. Also, Harris Grade Road, northern Santa Barbara County, just north of the summit. A collision from about 15 minutes ago. Highway 101 southbound, Five Cities Drive off-ramp. Still on the scene of that accident from earlier this hour. Tank Farm Road at Santa Fe Road. We have a big hazard there. Be careful. Also, 101 southbound Santa Rosa Road off-ramp, San Luis Obispo, taking care of a collision. Be careful out there. Weather-wise, we are expecting more showers. Highs in the 50s. Lows overnight, 40s and 50s tomorrow, returning to somewhat normal. Upper 60s to mid-70s and partly cloudy on your Friday. That's news, traffic, and weather brought to you by Dr. Kerry Ramirez for General Implant Cosmetic Dentistry. 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I'm Kurt Olson. 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

0: This is the Dave Congleton Show, always your hometown radio talk show. Always good to be in conversation with Kathy Walker and Brett Cross. They are longtime residents of San Luis Obispo. They have been arguing for the preservation of neighborhoods over the years. We have been talking about the San Luis Obispo City Council meeting last Tuesday night and the so-called study session. As we look at the issue of fraternity partying in residential neighborhoods, and shall we call it the lack of constructive dialogue between the university and the city? If you want in on this, feel free to join us. 805-543-8830 or 800-549-5832. What's next, Kathy?
1: Well, I guess I'd like to point out that...
0: What's next for you in terms of advocating?
1: Well, I think we're going to meet with the code enforcement staff, community development, and see what sort of regulatory framework they're talking about coming up with in the future.
0: All right, let's take a call. 805-543-8830. Bob's in San Luis. Hi, Bob.
2: Yeah, I'm guessing that your guests were not here in the 60s, 70s, 80s,

0: 90s, perhaps. I don't think anything's changed. I bought a house in a student neighborhood in 1997. I got a good deal. And I don't think anything's changed.
1: Where do you live now, Bob?
0: Just NIMBYs.
1: Bob, are you in the same house?
0: Yeah.
1: Okay.
0: Same house.
1: What's your general...
0: 1997. What's 30 years.
1: What's your general neighborhood?
0: It's in northeast San Luis.
2: So Bob, I was age zero in 1963, but I've been here ever since. So I've been here during the 70s, 80s, 90s, 2000s. So I'm pretty familiar. I went to Cal Poly. And I don't live in that neighborhood. I've lived in the Laguna Lake neighborhood my whole life.
1: Well, Bob says nothing's changed. It's always been this way.
3: It's not true. Thanks, Bob. I appreciate your perspective. I'm actually the fourth generation of my family to live in San Luis Obispo. And I can tell you, my folks lived on the other side over in Monterey Heights. It's very different now. There wasn't a single fraternity in their neighborhood until maybe 2020, I guess. And now there's about 12. In Alta Vista, there were maybe 3 down on Hathaway. There's now 40. So there's a big difference between a fraternity party and just your standard college party.
1: Bob?
0: I disagree. I've had no problems with my neighbors. There's all kinds of land use violations. I mean, I've got a tough shed, you know, behind me connected with an extension cord. And, you know, as long as they behave, that's fine.
2: Well, it would be fine.
0: And I don't think things have changed that much.
1: All right, Bob, you've said that repeatedly. Go ahead.
2: Bob, it would be fine if they would behave, but that's the problem. It's their behavior that is causing the impacts in the neighborhoods. I mean, this is a full-on Beastie Boys, you know, I've got to fight for my right to party kind of thing going on here on Thursday, Friday, Saturday, and Sunday days.
3: Bob, come on over to Alta Vista on a Friday night at 10 o'clock and see what you think of it.
1: There you go, Bob. All right, he's got to think about it. 805-543-8830. Do you think people even care about this?
3: You're crazy enough
1: to live in that neighborhood. That's the price you're going to pay.
3: Yeah, and I understand. You know, people are only concerned about what personally affects them. I will say this problem is spreading to other neighborhoods.
2: It's coming to a neighborhood near you.
1: But I come back to my point. If people feel like, there's nothing I can do about this, the city's made up its mind, the university doesn't particularly care, I'm not going to get involved.
2: Well, I hope that the community understands that, you know, there needs to be just more pressure put on Cal Poly. Can't continue to allow them to basically ignore the impacts that the students are having, you know, in the city.
3: From our personal perspective, my husband is a first responder, EMS helicopter pilot. He serves this community, and we had to leave our property recently and move to another neighborhood because he was unable to do his job. To me, that's just unfair.
2: I mean, does Cal Poly not think that residents in this community should be able to enjoy their property in peacefully in a quiet neighborhood? Do they not believe that? They've got to agree to that.
1: I've always been struck by, I guess I'm the old dinosaur here. I was a college professor for about 10 years at various campuses. But I've always been struck by the fact that students have an inherent right to party.
2: They believe it.
1: Yeah. No, and it's everywhere that in our culture, you go off to college and you can go to a party at 1 o'clock in the morning with 300 people and everybody thinks that that's fine. But if we did that, then there'd be calls to the police. Let's take some more calls here. Carolyn is with us on KVEC. Hey, Carolyn.
4: Hi there.
1: Hi.
4: I am a member. I am a member of RQN, and I went to the meeting Tuesday night, and I listened to Cal Poly when they were kind of put on the hot seat by the council, telling them that they needed to do something about this problem because it's really more of their registering these fraternity chapter events.

0: that is aiding and abetting these illegal activities. Cal Poly is a wonderful dance of talking and pretty much saying nothing. And I had an email from a member afterwards, and they said the pandering of the city council to the representative from Cal Poly was very offensive. He was able to answer the questions from the city council without saying anything of content. His representation of Cal Poly was embarrassing, along with the city council's pandering to him and not questioning his MP responses. And there lies the problem. It's the city council has not been pushing back hard enough on Cal Poly.
1: Go ahead, Carolyn.
0: I don't know if it has anything to do with the fact that, you know, most of them work for Cal Poly, but it sure doesn't sound good to me. It sounds like there is a problem, that they are not pushing back hard enough and kind of pandering to them, letting them get away with this.
1: Well, but hang on a second. Jan Marx is retired. Emily Francis is not currently working. Shoresman works for the county. So there are only two Cal Poly employees on the city council.
2: Emily Francis's husband is a professor.
1: All right. Okay. Then by through marriage. Fair enough.
2: Yeah, I don't believe he has tenure. I'm certain Mike Boswell does. But they can still make your life miserable if they want.
1: Yeah, absolutely. Kathy, any comment for what Carolyn's saying?
3: I appreciate what Carolyn. Yeah, I appreciate the input. I agree that Cal Poly was put on the hot seat and they danced around and tried to say the right things, and a lot of times it wasn't really saying much.
1: All right, Carolyn, thank you. 805-543-8830. April's with us on KVEC. Hi, April.
4: Hi, Dave. Hi, people in the studio. Kathy. Hi. And I didn't get the other name. I'm sorry.
1: Brett.
4: Hi, Brett. Hi, Kathy. My name's April. We were in New Times together like 2 weeks ago. And I've been listening a lot about this Cal Poly stuff. And I'm wondering, there are a few suggestions that I have that obviously can't probably be implemented today or tomorrow, but maybe something to work towards. And one is an app that could show the hotspots of where the neighborhoods or the addresses themselves, where there are problems. And maybe that's something the city could do. And I bring this up because the city of Los Angeles just recently created an app or what they call it, a dashboard, that shows the hotspots of bad landlords, where tenants, renters, are having problems with their landlords. But the same thing could be made for the neighborhoods where they have problems with fraternities and parties, et cetera. So that's one suggestion I have that maybe down the road could happen.
1: Well, stay with us, April. Hang on a second, April.
2: The city actually has a heat map like that. You can go on the police department's website and you can look for noise citations, and you can see that heat map. In fact, the staff came up, I don't know where we saw that heat map, they had come up with probably on that, we're looking at noise calls that came in.
3: Those were about noise complaints. And I've developed a map that shows the locations of the fraternities that have been identified by code enforcement. And that's on a website that my husband developed called howtoruinaneighborhood.com. So you can see where the fraternities are.
1: April, what else?
4: Then the second thing that I'm wondering is, you know, I know that we don't elect the city attorney and we don't elect the financial person at the city level, whereas the city of Los Angeles does do that. And I'm a local. I've grown up here my whole life. So I'm not just saying L.A. because I came from L.A., I promise. But it's something that I do follow and pay attention to because they're being very forward and progressive, which I really enjoy. So maybe we could move to making it so that the city attorney is an elected position, then we could get somebody to run that wants to fight this and have the independence because they answer to the electors and not the city council.
1: What do we think of that idea?
2: Well, back in the day, we used to elect the city clerk. And so we've switched over from a strong mayor position like Los Angeles has and other larger cities, and we have a manager-led system. So it could be done, though. I mean, it's not impossible.
1: All right, April, thank you. Here's Bob number two on KVEC. Hey, Bob.
5: Hi, Dave.
1: Hi, Bob.
5: I was just curious, has there ever

0: in any precedents set by how a university should be responsible for their students, especially if their students are living off campus?
1: Well, that's a great question.
0: If I went to work for an employer, he's not responsible for my behavior outside of the workplace. If I were in the Air Force or the military, they're not really responsible, although their members are highly punished if they're, you know, disregard city laws. But is there any set precedence by why a university should be responsible for students' behavior outside of campus?
2: Well, the university's registering and approving these parties to happen within the city, knowing that the parties and fraternities operating there are operating illegally. And the city has sort of pushed back. There was a 300-page code enforcement report that was filed with Cal Poly in December of 2025 that outlined misbehavior of their conduct code, where fraternity members had, I think they identified 45 different events over the course of one weekend, and the fraternity members were not honest with city officials. And so that was sent back to the university, students of Office of Rights and Responsibilities.
1: So in a way, they're like a co-conspirator.
2: They're aiding and abetting.
1: Aiding and abetting.
2: Yeah, they are.
1: Bob?
0: I was just curious. I don't know which side of the fence I sit on. I went to college, we party, but not destroying neighborhoods and everything. But it just seems to me maybe the parents of these kids should have more responsibility. Maybe they should be the fine. Maybe the kids should be sent home for a semester.
1: Well, let's talk about that. All right, Bob, we'll talk about that. Thank you very much for calling in. Let's hold the parents accountable.
3: Well, we need to hold the property owners accountable. Those property owners need to, they're being notified, but nothing, code enforcement has made some huge errors when presenting cases to the, what's the city's?
2: The hearing officer.
3: The hearing officer. They made huge mistakes. And so those property owners aren't being fined. And they're not, and
2: it's big money. It's big money to rent your house to a fraternity. Yeah. There's one on Bond Street, $23,000 a month.
1: $23,000 a month.
2: Yes, that's correct.
1: So you follow the money.
2: Yeah.
1: All right, short break. We'll come back for a final segment with Brett Cross and Kathy Walker. I'm Dave Congleton. It's KVEC.
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0: All right, we're reporting on what happened at the San Luis Obispo City Council study session last Tuesday night, getting perspective from Kathy Walker and Brett Cross. If you want in on the dialogue, we need to hear from you now, please. 805-543-8830 on the Frederick Law text line. We have a noise ordinance. Why not enforce it? Too many negative violations by the police when the noise is plainly audible hundreds of feet from the source.
1: That's been a problem. If you look at the, you know, the noise statistics, the number of, you know, unable to locate, the number of, you know, no violation, the number of disturbance, basically warnings they're giving out is, you know, dwarfs the number of citations they give out. So the probability of getting a citation is pretty slim.
2: This is a land use issue, though, more than a noise issue, because the city prohibits fraternity houses in your neighborhood. And if you live in a single-family neighborhood in San Luis Obispo, I'm sure you probably don't want one or five fraternity houses moving in right on your block. And the laws are supposed to protect you from that, but that's not happening right now.
0: Kathy, I guess this one is for you on the Frederick Law text line. Charles is having trouble believing that your husband was traumatized by all the parties. Huh. You mentioned earlier that he was traumatized.
2: Okay, well, let me tell you. He works 12 to 14-hour shifts, and he works hard. And when he comes home, he works 7 days straight. He has 10 hours to sleep, shower, eat, and he is kept awake from these fraternity parties, booming music, drunk people throwing up in our yard, screaming as they pass by, and he wasn't able to get rest and had to call out sick from work to the point that we had to leave our neighborhood. Go on howtoruinaneighborhood.com and you can see the videos for yourself.
1: And Kathy is not the only resident that's had to move out of that neighborhood due to the impacts from, you know, the fraternity events. I won't mention their name, but they had to leave. Her father lived in the home next to them that they bought to be next to him because he was older. You know, he's in his 80s probably. Been there 50 years. They've had to move to Five Cities area to get out of that. Their father, who had been in that neighborhood 50 years, had to leave his home. That's not right at all.
2: That was on Hope Street, right? Kai Martin.
0: Ironically, on Hope Street. Yeah. He ran out of hope.
1: Exactly. Right.
0: The Frederick Law text line. Would it be advantageous to maintain a list of how much money the city is losing by not enforcing code and ordinances? It would show clearly how much money the city is leaving on the table, uncollected, that would cover the cost of code enforcement and hearing officers.
1: I think they had that number last night. It had about $36,000, wasn't it, in fines? I don't know if they'd collected them all.
2: But code enforcement is not supposed to be a revenue generating. Right. It's like the police, you know. They just are supposed to do their job and not necessarily make money writing tickets.
0: I will warn the texter whose number ends in 0432 that you're one comment away from being blocked. And I will give your personal phone number to Brett Cross. And you will regret that. Doesn't Cal Poly have the highest number of fraternity
2: members in the state, including the UCs like Berkeley? They do. They have about 1,500 fraternity members, and next year there will be 20 fraternities. These have, you know, over 200 people in a lot of these fraternities. And then the sororities go to the fraternity houses to party.
0: Yeah, because they're not allowed to have alcohol at their houses.
1: And Cal Poly is encouraging more fraternities, to come on the campus.
2: They're actively recruiting. That was one of the questions that Jan asked, Jan Marks. Will you commit to stop recruiting until we can get this housing situation squared away and you can start to take some responsibility? And he said, no, we're not going to do that.
1: And one of the problems is, apparently the fraternities and the sororities, they pay into the department that oversees them.

0: Well,
1: how would you do things differently?
0: So we have this. Well, I do agree on one thing, is that Cal Poly needs to find space for the fraternities and sororities to create themselves a Greek row. And the property that I continue to push for is what I call the Lemon Grove area. When you're coming into Cal Poly from Highland on Highway 1, yeah. You get down to the train tracks where the trestle is, where everybody, you know, the trucks, you know, get the top shaved off. There's a Lemon Grove in there. It's flat. It's a perfect location. Cal Poly needs to come up with some way in order to have 99-year leases, I don't know, and to allow those fraternities and the sororities to locate in that direction.
1: One would think they would, because most major universities have a fraternity row.
2: The UCs do, yeah, that's true. The CSUs, not so much, although San Diego State did build something that, you know, they're the ones next in line. I think they have about 1,100 members versus Cal Poly's 1,500, and they do have a structured fraternity.
0: But you got to understand, San Diego's, I don't know what their population is, down there, a million?
2: Right, yeah. Right.
0: And we're talking a population around 50,000.
1: So when I email the city council, what do you want my message to be? What do you want me to say to them?
0: That they need to work, actually force Cal Poly, I'm going to use the word force Cal Poly into finding property for the fraternities and sororities to build a Greek row.
2: Or at least not enable those fraternities to break the law and enforce their laws so that Cal Poly's put in a position that they have to find a solution.
1: Our thanks to Kathy Walker and Brett Cross for coming in. Please keep us posted. Brett, a final thought?
0: Well, you know, I don't live in that neighborhood, but I have just complete empathy for the folks that have been able to tough it out there. And I hope that this council and the city staff recognize the impacts that the fraternities are having in your neighborhood, and they look to a solution.
1: Kathy.
2: Yeah, same. I there are many lovely people in the neighborhood, including college students who need to sleep, who need to live their lives. And so I'm just asking for the city to enforce the laws there like they do every other neighborhood.
1: Maybe one or both of you will run for city council. Make it interesting.
2: I would be a great cheerleader and support anyone who comes forward.
1: Oh, Brett, we're out of time. All right, folks, thank you. Off we go. News, traffic, weather. Here comes the 5 o'clock hour. I'm Dave Congleton. Stay with us.
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4: From ABC News, I'm Dave Packer. Firefighters in Washington State say they've now recovered the bodies of some of the victims from this week's rupture of a hazardous chemical tank at a paper mill.
5: Efforts to recover all of the victims of the tank rupture are ongoing. But Longview, Washington Fire Chief Brad Hainig says they made progress on Thursday.
6: 6 of the 9 individuals have been recovered. And we continue working with the coroner to notify families.
5: 2 other victims had already been confirmed dead. It's presumed in total 11 workers died when the tank ruptured. Some of the chemical also made its way into the Columbia River, but local drinking water supplies have not been impacted. Alex Stone, ABC News.
4: American and Iranian negotiators say they believe they have arrived at a draft agreement to formally extend the ceasefire and gradually open the Strait of Hormuz. But Treasury Secretary Scott Bessent today wouldn't say there's a deal on the table.
7: It is a multifaceted agreement, and nothing is going to be on the table until we see the Strait of Hormuz open and the Iranians agree that they have to turn over the highly enriched uranium and that they can't have a nuclear program.
4: Bessent saying that ultimately it's up to the president to decide. The Justice Department has now opened an investigation into E. Jean Carroll, the woman who won a civil judgment against President Trump for sexual abuse and defamation.
8: Sources told ABC News federal prosecutors are investigating whether Carroll committed perjury when she testified there was no outside funding for her lawsuits. It would be unusual for the Justice Department to prosecute a standalone charge of perjury, but President Trump's retribution campaign itself is unprecedented.
4: ABC's Aaron Katursky. ABC News has learned the U.S. Treasury is working to design a $250 bill featuring President Trump's face and signature. It marked the first time a living person has appeared on U.S. currency in more than 150 years. 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